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2: Global News at 7 o'clock. I'm Kevin Hirschfield. Members of the Manitoba legislature sat overnight and straight through until this afternoon in a standoff over a budget bill. The bill contains several measures, including the elimination of the provincial sales tax on items such as prepared meals, snacks, and soft drinks at grocery and convenience stores. Premier Wab Kanu says the bill, known as BITSA, needs to pass before the food tax can be cut and has promised to take action if the opposition Tories stand in the way.
3: I said also, you know, end of day tomorrow, like end of the business day tomorrow, if the BITSA bill isn't passed, we're coming back in June.
2: The opposition PCs say the tax cut doesn't amount to much and have called for an income tax cut to be added to the bill. Tory members kept talking through the night and through much of the day before the bill passed a key vote. Winnipeg saw a sharp drop in homicides, gun crimes, and knife crimes last year. That's according to the Winnipeg Police Service's 2025 crime stats report, which found violent crime was down by 11% last year. The service says that's one of the largest reductions of violent crime on record. There was a 49% decrease in homicides, a 6% drop in robberies, 24% fewer firearm offenses, and almost 16% less knife-related crimes. There was also a drop in youth crime and shoplifting. While the introduction of online reporting has been helpful to the service, Chief Gene Bauer says he's concerned there may be incidents that go unreported to police.
4: Maybe we don't make an arrest right away, but as we get all this information, our investigators are very good putting the pieces together. So the more information we have, the better we are.
2: Bowers would like to see theft from vehicles and rearresting suspects on bail to go down as well. Well, regardless of whether you prefer permanent standard or daylight savings time, most Manitobans agree they're done with changing their clocks. A survey from Prairie Research Associates finds nearly 75% of people polled don't want to switch time zones twice a year. 34% want permanent daylight saving time, while 18% would prefer permanent standard time. PRA's Nicholas Borodenko says 14% would like to continue springing forward and falling back.
5: This is what we've been doing, and I'd like to continue doing it because it's just what I've been doing for 10, 20, 30, 40, 50, 60 years.
2: Meanwhile, 21% would be down for any permanent time zone, while 13% have no preference. You can make your opinion known to the provincial government by filling out an engagemb.ca survey. And Ottawa will make some tweaks to its controversial lawful access bill. Public Safety Minister Gary Anundasangari says an amendment will address concerns about encryption and metadata. Multiple tech companies had threatened to pull out of Canada if the bill endangered encryption, but the legislation still faces sharp criticism from civil liberties groups and law professors who worry about serious privacy infringement. News on the hour, on the half, and when it breaks on 680 CJOB.
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2: We've got our first heat warning of 2026. That's in place for southern Manitoba and the Inner Lake. Tonight, a few clouds down to a low of 16. But tomorrow, mainly sunny, a high of 34. Friday, more of the same, sunny and a high of 34. And Saturday, a mix of sun and cloud and a high of 32. Right now, still 28 degrees outside. 680 CJOB, Christian O'Mell. He's got more on the latest from Winnipeg Blue Bombers training camp. And, of course, that big Vegas surprise sweep of the Colorado Avalanche, the Golden Knights going to the Stanley Cup Final. All that and much more on the Sports Show, which starts right now.
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7: So when I first built my home studio in Selkirk, I did it in the basement. And there are pros and cons to that. The pro is that it was nice and cool down there in the winter, quite cold. The cons were the furnace was right there. It wasn't super soundproof. You could also hear my cat eating and or using the litter box. Now, the

It's Montreal Canadiens, game number 4. Will the Habs get more than 12 shots on goal? It's the big question, I guess. Probably should try to do that if they want to even the series. Carolina's thing is they outshoot you. That's their thing. They've outshot, I think, their opponent in every game so far this postseason. Volume, for sure. But they've suppressed Montreal really, really well. And we'll see if Carolina can go to the brink of elimination on Montreal, or do we have a best of 5 or best of 3? Some might realize last night in seeing Vegas sweep Colorado, we're done having basketball and hockey games on the same night. That's it. We're done. There will be no more for the rest of this season because we had a sweep with the Knicks, a sweep with the Golden Knights. So all we have left is the West Final in the NBA, game 6 tomorrow night. And then game 6 for the hockey will be Friday. And then, yeah, so there's no more overlaps. So you only have one thing to watch basically every night until the playoffs are over for both. It makes viewing a lot easier if you're trying to watch both at the same time, which I have been trying to do. So, yeah, no NBA tonight. We have, and the Jays are done. They already played today. So they beat the Marlins 2-1 thanks to an Okamoto solo home run in the 6th. And so we focus on the base basketball, the hockey game and the Goldeyes game. Bottom of the 1st, tied at 0. By the way, this hour of the sports show brought to you by your Winnipeg Sea Bears. Grab your tickets at seabears.ca. No more home games for them for a couple weeks, but looking forward to getting back in Canada Life Center. They've got a number of road games coming up. But let's start with the Vegas Golden Knights. They're going to play for the Stanley Cup in year number 9 of existence. And I made it clear last night, I'm not thrilled about this. I don't generally have fandom when it comes to cheering for or against teams, unless it's my own team, really. But Vegas, I mean, we have to recognize that they are a one-of-one situation. No team has come into the league and done a better job in the expansion draft than Vegas did. The rules were tightened up when Seattle had theirs, but we just assumed Vegas was going to suck because every expansion team sucks, but they managed to create a lot of competitive advantages out of the strong arming of teams. Oh, that didn't want to lose a guy. They got a lot of first round picks out of it. They've made a lot of shrewd moves, turning assets into assets into assets into assets. The Mark Stone trade, Ottawa has like nothing to show for that trade at this point. That's not very good. They got Jack Eichel out of Buffalo. They also have the advantage of being a tax-free state. People want to live in Vegas. And anytime a big name is there, they're rumored to be the one that gets them. Mitch Marner goes to there. Rasmus Anderson, Thomas Chertl. Now, goaltending's been an up-and-down issue, and I don't think Carter Hart should be playing, personally. But he is, and he's playing well. And it's a reminder, too, that, hey, in hockey, sometimes you just need to get hot at the right time. They fire John Tortorella, fire Bruce Cassidy late in the season. They hire John Tortorella, and they've done really, really well since they picked him up. They had lost 6 of 7 in March right before Tortorella took over. They went 7-0-1 down the stretch. 12-4 in the playoffs. So yeah, that's 19-4-1 under John Tortorella. It's pretty good. So they've gotten hot at the right time. Because if you look at the overall scope of their regular season, it's not good, right? The Pacific, the pillow fight, was embarrassing for most of the season. And the Pacific winner is in the Cup Final. We talk about how great the Central's been year after year after year. That's 4 years in a row now that the Pacific winner has been the Cup representative. Vegas, Edmonton, Edmonton, Vegas. Maybe Central Division teams beat each other up a lot and they got nothing left when it comes to the conference final. Colorado's 8-1. They play the Kings in round 1, who's not in the Central. So I just think hockey happened. But we will talk with Avalanche beat reporter Jesse Montano later on in the show to figure out exactly what happened with the Colorado Avalanche. But to start the show, I want to touch on superstition because Vegas did not touch the Clarence Campbell Bowl last night.
And we see this.

0: after year. Who did they touch the trophy? Oh, my goodness. And it changes year after year. Now, I didn't actually know till I did some digging into this today. Maybe you knew. I didn't. But the whole don't touch the conference trophy thing started in 1997, really. Eric Lindros, captain of the Philadelphia Flyers, they won the East, and he didn't even want to look in the direction of the Prince of Wales trophy. Prince of Wales goes to the East winner, Clarence Campbell to the West winner. That's been since the 92-93 season. And how'd it go for the Flyers? They got swept by the Wings in the Cup Final. Who did touch the Clarence Campbell trophy? So since Lindros popularized the superstition, there have been 28 Stanley Cup winners. The captains of 14 winning teams, so half of them, did touch the trophy to commemorate their conference final victory. Last year, Edmonton did not touch it. Didn't go well for them. But the reason they touched it last year is because in 2024, they didn't touch it. So they decided to change it up. Didn't work. Nothing didn't change because guess what? It doesn't matter. Florida, by the way, did touch it in 2023. They lost the Cup Final. Did not touch it in 24. So of course they didn't touch it last year. I guess it worked for them. So on the losing side, 11 times this Cup loser did actually lay hands on the precious object and I guess got punished for it. But that means 17 teams decided to respect the superstition and did not get rewarded for that. So it's actually, yeah. There have been 13 finals. This is the big one, right? 13 finals where one team touched it and one team did not, right? That should be the ultimate arbiter of is this a thing? And the team that did touch the conference trophy is 8-5 in the finals against teams that didn't. So touch it. I understand hockey players are superstitious. And the idea of, hey, this isn't the trophy we want. We want the other trophy. In no other sport is it like this, of course. Now, the NFL trophies are dinky and silly. The conference title trophies, they touch them. And the Super Bowl trophy, they obviously touch that too. But NBA finals or a conference finals, they don't care that much about it, but they're not going to go out of their way to not touch it. It seems more of an irrational myth than a real curse here, but just laying out the information. So here are the times that since 97, we had did touch it versus didn't touch it, right? Yes, I did a lot of work on this today. This was my sports deep dive of the afternoon. 1999 Stanley Cup Final. Dallas Stars, they touched it. Buffalo Sabres did not. Dallas won the cup. The next 3 years, everybody touched it. 2003, the Ducks. The Miracle Ducks did not touch it. The Devils did, and the Devils won the Stanley Cup. So that's 2-0. But the next year, the Flames on this crazy run, Jerome Iginla touched the trophy. The Lightning did not, and Tampa Bay wins that. In 06, neither team touched it. In 07, the Sens did. Ducks didn't. And the Ducks won the Cup. So that's 2 in a row. Oh, maybe we should stop doing this. And then in 2008, neither team touched it. In 09, the Pens, after losing the Cup the previous year, without touching it, did touch it in 09 and beat the Red Wings. But in 2010, the Flyers touched it, the Hawks didn't, and Blackhawks won the Cup that year. Then we went a number of years with nobody touching it. In 2011, 12, 13, 14, and 15, none of the teams touched the conference championship trophy. Pittsburgh changed that in 2016. Remember in 09, they touched it and won the cup after not winning it in 08 when they didn't touch the conference trophy. So in 16, they touched it and beat a Sharks team that didn't. 17, they touched it and beat a Preds team that didn't. Both the Caps and Golden Knights touched it in 2018. Both the Bruins and Blues did not in 2019. In the bubble in 2020, the Lightning did, the Stars did not, and the Lightning won the Cup. The following year, they touched it again. The Habs did not, and the Lightning won again. But then the Lightning touched it in 22 and lost the Cup against the Navs team. That also touched it. Golden Knights in 23 didn't because they did in 2018, and they won the Cup against the Panthers team that did touch it. Panthers then the next year did not touch it. Neither did the Oilers. And so the Oilers tried to change their tune in 25, touched it, and then the Panthers did not. So an exhaustive history of should you touch the conference championship trophy. So if you're the Carolina Hurricanes or Montreal Canadiens, and you hear this information, and teams that touch the trophy are 8-5, here's the ultimate thing. Celebrate your accomplishments. I know you have one holy grail in mind. But savor the journey along the way to get there. Don't belittle your accomplishments. Touch the trophy. Do a lap with it. Especially Vegas won it at home. Instead, Bill Daly's just standing there being like, "Nah, I know you're not going to touch it. I'll just stand here, photo. Okay, I'll leave now." I think it's really silly. Is it as silly as spending 9 minutes on this to start the show? I don't know, but I did it. Can't change it now. We'll take a break, come back with some thoughts from the Winnipeg Blue Bombers after their final practice of training camp next.
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0: Yeah, it's pretty hot out. It's not going to go away anytime soon. 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Yes, yellow corded heat warning in place, because we could see a high of 34 tomorrow with a mainly sunny sky. The 16-degree low tonight is fine. Sunny and 34 Friday. Sun and cloud 32 Saturday. Right meow, 28 degrees at CJOB. Well, how about this? Training camp has, it's been most of May for the Winnipeg Blue Bombers to go back to the start of rookie camp. But today was their final practice. Tomorrow they'll have a walkthrough. Friday they'll have their preseason finale. Then they're off on the weekend, cut downs are made, and then they get ready for their season opener next week. So it's all about to get going. But first, yes, there are some decisions still to be made, still some jobs to be won. And Mike O'Shea today was asked about what's actually left to be decided about this roster.
4: Yeah, there's lots of races still. You know, you're trying to put together an entire group of men that will become a team, the right team, that's, you know, that later on in the season they'll develop into that right team. So there is some, like I said earlier, there's a bit of projection into that on how everybody's going to fit. So there's lots of stuff, lots of, points to keep your eye on and check out for this next contest for sure.
0: Do they give extra time to guys that maybe they're not quite sure about yet?
4: If we're not sure, we better be putting the reps together that are going to give us the answers we need. I think in my first year, I probably didn't understand this, but if you don't think a guy is quite good enough in one spot, you better put him in another spot, or else you're just giving him his papers, you know? So I think way better at that as a staff now, and moving guys around and seeing, trying to figure out what they can do, right? We've talked about that lots before, about what guys can do compared to what they can't do. So you figure out what they can do, and then how does that fit, right? Is that something that we really need? And how do you go forward like that?
0: So one guy that they are looking at right now is Major Williams, trying to figure out who's going to play defensive back beside Dietrich Nichols. They've been moving a lot of different guys in and out. Major Williams is the guy right now. He is 5'11", 190 pounds out of Fort Myers, Florida. He's 24 years old, turns 25 this summer. 34 games at Carson Newman in school. And he's been here a bit. He was active at the practice roster back in October after a three-year collegiate career. And also in May of last year, spent time in the Chiefs rookie minicamp and did have a spot on the preseason roster before eventually being released. So, first of all, his perspective on moving up to the first team defense Monday?
5: Oh, it was a huge confidence booster being out there with veteran guys like Dietrich, Homie, Retta. Oh, those guys are great leaders. Just being around the guys who lead our group and being on the field with them, the standard is very high, but it's just very motivating and it kept me going, kept me confident. It's a lot of communication going on out there, so it slowed things down for me.
0: Williams talked about what makes Dietrich Nichols a special player.
5: He's very savvy. He's a great player. He communicates. He can communicate pre-snap, during the snap. Very smart. He's aware of the situation. He can tell you what's going to happen, or he got pre-snap indicators that we call. I just want to say he's very experienced, and I just know that he'll never leave me wrong. He wants me to do better, and he wants to win just like me. He's a Florida guy like me, so we kind of got some things in there that's similar, you know, to help us have some fun around that thing.
0: How did he ultimately feel about his preseason performance last week in Saskatoon?
5: Felt good. You know, just get the nerves out early was my biggest concern, my biggest issue going into the game. Something I wanted to get the first one out the way. You know, you get better as you go, the more reps you get. I enjoyed it. It was a great opportunity to be out there with the vets, let them go out there and lead us first, and then, you know, going right behind them and go right off that momentum.
0: All right, we'll have more from the Bombers later on in the show, second half of the show, and we'll have Derek Taylor's training camp reports, which are brought to you by QP204, representing healthcare support workers in the WRHA and Shared Health. When we come back, though, we'll take a peek at the 2026 class of inductees in a Canada Sports Hall of Fame.
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0: Between Montreal and Carolina, 4 minutes in, shot 7-0 Hurricanes. So things are going exactly as they were before. All right, the class of inductees into the Canada Sports Hall of Fame announced today. And basketball player coach Jay Triano, the 1990 Canadian women's hockey team, and Indigenous sport leader Chief Wilton Littlechild are going into the hall, which has been around since 1955. The hall dubbed this class the Legacy Edition, which will be inducted in the Trailblazer category. The people who broke barriers, redefined their sport, and created new opportunities for future generations. If you're not familiar with the hall, it's kind of like a hybrid thing. It's both physical and online. There's some digital storytelling through a national school program and the Indigenous Sport Heroes Education Experience. And Triano, the first Canadian to be an NBA head coach, 3 seasons with the Raptors starting in 2008, then with the Suns in 2017. The 67-year-old from Tillsonburg, Ontario, back still aches when I hear that word, currently an assistant coach with the Dallas Mavericks. Also captained the Canadian men's team in 84 and 88 Olympic Games. Coached the national team led by Steve Nash in 2000 Olympic Games in Sydney, where Canada made the quarterfinals and barely lost to France. The Canadian women's hockey team in 1990 won the first International Ice Hockey Federation-sanctioned world championship in Ottawa, helping to pave the way for Olympic inclusion 8 years later. While Littlechild will be recognized a second time, he's already in there as a builder. The 82-year-old established the first all-Indigenous hockey team in Alberta back in the 70s. He co-founded the North American Indigenous Games in 1990 and was a proponent of the International Indigenous Games, first held in 2015. They will be honored with the Order of Sport on November 4th at the Canadian Museum of History in Gatineau, Quebec. We'll take a break. News coming up, and then Jesse Montano, who covers the Avalanche, will tell us what the heck happened to the President's Trophy winners.
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3: Global News at 7:30. I'm Kevin Hirschfield. Today marks 5 years since the announcement of potential unmarked graves at a former residential school site in Kamloops, BC. And residential school survivors and Indigenous leadership are calling on Ottawa to continue supporting programs that aid and honor victims. Hundreds of people gathered at the Manitoba Legislature today on a National Day of Action. Grand Chief Kyra Wilson of the Assembly of Manitoba Chiefs says Indigenous communities continue to carry the intergenerational impacts of the schools, along with the child welfare system and forced relocation.
4: I know that healing is needed within my own family, and I know that there's so much healing with all of our nations and all of our people. And it's so important that the federal government continues to do that work.
3: A nationwide e-petition sponsored by local MP Leah Gazan calls on the federal government to protect residential school survivor programs, which help find and document unmarked grave sites and support survivors and their families. A fire that claimed the life of one person this weekend is believed to be accidental, according to police. Global's Navi Ball reports.
23: Officers were called to the home in the 300 block of Blake Street Sunday afternoon. A man in his 30s and a woman in her 20s were rushed to hospital with serious but non-life-threatening injuries. The body of a 44-year-old woman was later recovered from the home. The Major Crimes Unit has taken over the investigation, but police say the fire is believed to be an accident. Navi Ball, Global News.
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0: Tonight, a few clouds and a low of 16. Tomorrow, mainly sunny, a high of 34. Sunny and 34 Friday. Sun and cloud and 32 on Saturday. 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That is very hot. 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
0: All right, Boston Pizza Sports Desk. Game four between the Hurricanes and Canadiens. Montreal, who went like, half the game with like one shot in game four or three, they just got their first shot about midway through the first period of game number four. It's 6-1 shots, but importantly, 0-0. On the scoreboard, if you're a Montreal fan. Frederik Andersen has not lost a game yet on the road this postseason. Carolina have been very good away from home in this postseason. Also, checking out the baseball story, the Jays beat the Marlins earlier today 2-1. The Goldeyes are visiting the Gary South Shore Railcats. They are tied at 1 in the bottom of the fourth. Well, I talked before the conference finals about how it seemed like we were on a collision course between Carolina and Colorado. It would be an awesome final, but I also noted that it's been 25 years since we've seen the number one seed in each conference make the Stanley Cup final. Oftentimes, there are hiccups that are unforeseen. And boy, did we not see that coming. The Vegas Golden Knights sweep the Avalanche out of the playoffs, and now we have to ponder what the heck happened with Jesse Montagno, beat reporter for Guerrilla Sports in Denver. Jesse, we start with a simple question. How are people feeling today about what happened?
25: I think disbelief is the one word that I would dispel it down to. yeah, you know, it's you came into this series knowing that look, the Vegas Golden Knights were a veteran group. They got a lot of experienced players there, a lot of players who have won a Stanley Cup. You know, John Tortorella, obviously, you know, veteran coach. And you knew that they were going to be well prepared. But I don't know if anybody saw this going the way that it did. I think there were plenty of people who thought the Vegas Golden Knights could win that series. I don't know how many people out there that you would have found that would have said the Avs would have been swept out of the Western Conference Final. It's been a stunning week to process here.
0: So I can understand game one. Colorado been off for a little while, you know, 4-2. Yeah. They catch them a little off guard. Okay, fine. But then you come back, you score the first goal in game two, and you don't score again. Suddenly you're down 2-0. And that's, I assume, when the panic button started to get mashed in Denver.
25: I think yes. You know, a lot of media and fans and all that. The thing that I found interesting, and not to jump the gun here on what, you know, we're going to chat about, but I don't know. You can look at this one of two ways. I never felt like the panic button was hit by players. They seemed like they remained really calm and really, you know, well, let's just stick with it. And I almost think that was a part of the problem, was that this was a group that has stressed patience, stick with your process, do what you know makes you successful. And, you know, it's hard to argue with that given the sustained success this core has had, you know, not just this season where they were the wire-to-wire President's Trophy winners, but, you know, over the last 10 years, like they've had a process that they've built, a culture that they've cultivated, and you know, they've really stuck with it. But I felt like this was a moment where they had kind of been punched in the mouth a bit, and I don't know if we saw enough of that, like, you know, really, you know, that fire, that we're going to force this series back to Denver. It just felt like a lot of, like, just stick with the process, no panic, just stick with it, and we'll be fine. And I don't know if maybe that caught up with them in kind of a bad way when it was all said and done.
0: Well, it seemed like, okay, I personally thought, okay, you're down 2-0, not good, but you go and take a 3-0 lead in the first period against Vegas in game three. I thought that was it. All right, they're gonna slam the door on this one. It's going to be a whole new series. And then they just fall apart. McKinnon gets hurt. They give up 5 unanswered. They lose that game. And at that point, you're down 3-0 and you're pretty much cooked. We've obviously had a few days now to process that one on May 24th, but has anyone figured out how the heck they let a 3-0 lead get away?
25: Well, and that's it's such a, you know, an interesting thing to bring up, because so many things happened in this series that literally hadn't happened all year. Like, we hadn't seen play out. Like, this was the league's best team at slamming the door once they got the lead. They were one of the best third period teams in the NHL. They spent a ton of time this season leading, and really even the hallmark of the Jared Bednar playoff era has been how well they can close out games. And so for them to see them let that slip away, was where you really knew, like, whoa, something's going on here. 'Cause I'm with you. I thought when they went to Vegas, they get up 3-0. I kind of started in my head going, okay, so they'll close this one out. And then suddenly you've somehow pulled an Uno reverse card here where you've made Vegas feel the pressure. And, you know, can you take another one here? Then suddenly you're heading back home even. And it felt like just in the blink of an eye, it all, you know, kind of went away. The one thing I do think, and look, there's not a single fan on, you know, social media or anything out there that wants to hear an excuse. And I'm not saying this as an excuse. I do think we are going to see a laundry list of injuries from some key guys that they were dealing with that maybe contributed to some of the uncharacteristic play we saw. But still, just that one, that game three loss maybe is what made all of this feel as jarring as it has for the last 24 hours.
0: Well, I think that loss is going to potentially be one of the defining moments in a bad way of this Colorado story, right? Because as you've mentioned, they've been on quite a run the last, well, since the 2019-20, that canceled season or the postponed season ended in the bubble, where they lose to Dallas in overtime in game 7 because they basically ran out of goalies. They should have won that series. Then they come first in 21. They come first in 22. They win the cup that year. They win their division in 23. They don't in 24. We all remember what happened in the first round against Winnipeg. They got absolutely, the Jets got demolished by the Avalanche that year. And then finished third last year. They win the President's Trophy this year. Every year it just feels like, wow, Colorado is always a team to be scared of. And yet they've been at the cup once in the MacKinnon era. It feels like that's an underachievement.
25: No, you know, you're right. And it's something that gets talked about here in Denver a lot because, you know, we saw when the Avs first got to town, you know, the Joe Sakic, Peter Forsberg era, you know, it was two Stanley Cups. It was, I mean, geez, half dozen trips to the conference final. So that's definitely, you know, it's a topic of conversation. And, you know, I always tell people out here, like my job is never to make excuses. My job is to tell the story of what's going on and provide the context. And I do think that the seasons coming out of the cup year in 2022, they had the Gabe Landeskog stuff. You had the Val Nichushkin situations. You know, Chris McFarland, the general manager, has talked about this now in hindsight, saying like coming out of that 22 season with the flat cap, it really affected their ability to, you know, try to keep that team together. So I think it's a testament to, you know, to that process I was being, you know, a little bit critical of earlier, and to the leadership that despite, you know, some kind of noisy seasons with things that are going on off the ice, they have maintained a consistent level of excellence, at least, you know, as it relates to the regular season. You know, it's hard to win in the playoffs. It is hard to go four rounds. I talk about it, you know, all the time, saying the Stanley Cup playoffs are truly a war of attrition. And I think that's part of what caught up with them this year. But look, there is no doubt about it. With this core, with this coaching staff, the level of players that you've got, it feels disappointing that they don't have more success to show for it. And I think, you know, like I just mentioned, you can go back the last couple seasons and point to like, well, you know, this was going on. Well, you didn't have Gabe. This season in particular, you know, this playoff loss to the Vegas Golden Knights, that's part of what feels maybe more gutting for Avs fans than anything is like, yeah, there's nothing to point at here and say, well, you know, this was working against you. Like, it felt like they had everything going. And I mean, geez, a week ago today, everybody thought they were unstoppable, and now the season is done.
0: That's part of a reminder of how hockey can be random and how oftentimes the President's Trophy winner doesn't win the Stanley Cup and even doesn't even get to the Stanley Cup final a lot of the time. And so we look ahead to the future now. We spent the time in Winnipeg already talking about the Jets' future and how it doesn't look great. And under the context of seeing the first round, seeing Utah push Vegas, seeing Colorado, Dallas, Minnesota, all these teams that just seem better than the Jets do. But now you've got, you know, Colorado's got a lot of questions to ask. Dallas has a lot of questions to ask. They've got salary cap things to work out. You know, Minnesota's got to figure some stuff out too. The Central's in a really interesting spot. So from Colorado's point of view, what are the roster questions that you think need answered in this offseason?
25: Yeah, you know, as far as the roster goes, my eyes go to a couple players that I think are more than likely going to be part of. You know, they did the big shakeup last year with Mikko Rantanen, right? You know, they completely, you know, upended the core, you know, traded a franchise cornerstone, brought in Marty Neches, who had an outstanding regular season and really struggled, you know, here in this series against Vegas. So, you know, they did the big thing, and it's part of the reason why I actually think, and, you know, man, you know, everything can change in a day, right? But right now, just based on people that I'm talking to, based on what I've seen, I think some people are going to be surprised that the Avs are going to, you know, more or less, I think, run it back. Now, like I said, I look at a couple guys, Val Nichushkin. I think that is a really popular trade candidate for this summer. I know there were a couple teams that kicked some tires on him at the deadline, and the Avs are willing to listen. I think a guy like Ross Colton, who I honestly thought was one of the Avs' better players in this series against Vegas, he's a guy that it has felt like it should make sense, him and the Avs, the way that he plays, the way the Avs like to play. It just hasn't worked. So that's the guy I think they might move on from. You're going to have to, you know, make some decisions on D. I don't think Brent Burns is coming back. Brett Kulak doesn't have a contract for next year, and he fit, you know, spectacularly with this back end. I think there's going to be some shakeup kind of around the edges that the Avs are going to see if they can get, you know, 5% better next year. Because yes, their guys are going to be another year older, but you know, Nathan MacKinnon is still in his prime. Cale Makar is in his prime. Marty Neches is just 27 years old. You got a little bit younger in net, with Mackenzie Blackwood. And, I think they're going to make some tweaks, make some changes. I don't think it's going to look identical, but I think that, you know, they've put a lot of work in putting this core together and building this depth. And I just don't think with the history of this front office, with how patient of a guy Joe Sakic is when it comes to this stuff, I just don't think they are going to panic and, you know, make an emotional decision coming off of, that's an emotional, really tough loss. But I think that they are going to regroup over the next few days. We'll see what happens with Chris McFarlane and some of the reports that are out there. But, you know, he could be interested in Nashville. I do think that there's some smoke there, but I think that they're going to kind of recollect, regroup, and make some tweaks. And honestly, my guess is that they're going to try to just get back at it next year.
0: Yeah, Puckpedia has them at about $3 million in cap space at the moment, so not a lot of room to work there. I'm curious from a visitor's perspective, because we're very insulated here in Winnipeg. We talk about ourselves a lot. What is the Avalanche-Denver perspective on the Jets based on, you know, the Jets gave them a lot of trouble in the regular season. They didn't make the playoffs, but this is the team that won the President's Trophy last year and just fell off a cliff this season. What's the thought in Denver about what the Jets look like right now?
25: So the Jets always make the Avs nervous. And I think you can look at the series that they just played and understand why. The Jets, you know, my perspective on them from here is that's a team that's big, that's strong, that can defend really well. And when Connor Hellebuck dials it up, good luck. And you know, and I don't even want to say blueprint, because I think it's actually a style that works against anybody if you do it well. But, you know, Vegas just spent the last week, you know, I mean, clamped down on defense, checking pucks, making sure that all five guys get back above pucks. They're back checking, they're forechecking, they're finishing every hit, they're clogging the middle of the ice, they're blocking a lot of shots. And if you can get a team that's committed to doing that and built to do that, it is really tough to beat. And I think we have seen some games over the last few years, including multiple this season, where Winnipeg did that really effectively. They frustrated the Avs defensively. And when the Avs were able to get looks, the Jets made it easier on Connor Hellebuck, who, you know, geez, you don't need him making things any easier, right, if you're an opponent. And so I think that's what has always kind of, you know, made the Avs nervous about a team like the Jets. Now, I think when these teams got together in the playoffs a couple of years ago, that game one was so crazy. They were just trading chances, and I think the Avs were able to pull Winnipeg out of some of that structure and that real, you know, defensive prowess a bit, and that was what led to Winnipeg's, you know, gentleman sweep demise there. But that is the sense that you know, I've always gotten talking to Jared Bednar, talking to people around the team and you know, just fans and other media too, is that's a team that if they could dial it up for, you know, a couple weeks in a playoff series and really put the clamp down defensively, that they can give the Avs some problems. And again, I say that based off of the problems that we have seen the Winnipeg Jets give the Avs in the regular season for the last number of years now.
0: Jesse, appreciate the insight tonight. Thanks for this, and have fun with all the exit press that you'll be doing, I'm sure, the next couple days.
25: Yes, it's going to be a ton of fun. Thank you, man. I love chatting with you.
0: All right, that's Jesse Montano, covers the Colorado Avalanche for Guerrilla Sports in Denver. The Carolina Hurricanes have just opened the scoring against the Montreal Canadiens with a power play goal. It is Sebastian Aho from Ehlers and Gostisbehere. We'll take a break and check out round two at the French Open underway with a big upset. And were any of Mark Arndt's projections correct from last night? We'll take a peek next.
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0: 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Few clouds tonight, a low of 16. Mainly sunny and 34 tomorrow. Sunny and 34 Friday. Sun and cloud 32 Saturday. It's 27 at CJOB. Round two at the French Open in singles play got going today. No Canadians on the court today in the singles play. Gabrielle Dabrowski won her doubles match, her first-round doubles match. But we saw a giant upset on the women's side as the number two seed, Elena Rybakina, who won the Aussie Open this year, lost to Yulia Starodubseva in a third-set tiebreaker. So that was a stunner. I remember Mark Arndt yesterday mentioned, look out for Haley Baptiste, the American. She lost. She actually had to withdraw during her match today. She had to retire. He mentioned Karolina Muchová, the 10 seed, who's into round three. We did see Iga Świątek advance pretty handily. The 2016 champion, Elena Ostapenko, she lost. She's the 29th seed. She lost in round two there today. And a 32nd seed as well on the women's side lost. So the number two seed losing is the big one. We, on the men's side, didn't really see anything crazy today. The 21st seed, Alejandro Davidovich Fokina, he lost. But otherwise, everything went through. Joao Fonseca, who Mark Arndt said he expects to beat Novak Djokovic, was actually down 2-0 today, but did rally to win his match against Dino Prijmic of Croatia. So Djokovic, who lost a set for the second straight match, will face Fonseca in a couple of days. Most of the players who were supposed to reach this round, round three, if it's all chalk, it should be all seeded players in round three. A lot of seeded players still left in the draw there. So tomorrow we do have the two remaining Canadian players in singles play on the court. Vicky Mboko will take on Katerina Siniaková around 10:40-ish AM our time, depending on how matches ahead of that one go. And then Felix Auger-Aliassime, his next round match, I don't think has actually been scheduled yet. Apparently, I can't find it on the schedule, but maybe. Anyway, He's going to be playing sometime in the near future because that he does need a break. He a very, very long match, but I'll try to dig that up in the break. And when we come back, we'll tell you what else is coming up on the final hour of tonight's show.
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0: Playing tomorrow. I have no idea why it didn't show up when I Googled it. Google sometimes sucks. He's playing Roman Andres Burruchaga of Argentina sometime between like 9 and 10 tomorrow morning. So he should win that. Also, it's 3-0 Hurricanes against Montreal with 2 minutes to go in the first period. That is not looking good for the Habs. All right, coming up in the next hour, a lot of Bomber stuff. Talk to Derek Taylor about the final day of training camp. More audio as well from Ontario Wilson and Mike O'Shea. But after the news, we're going to hear from the man who is entering his third decade behind the PA mic for the Blue Bombers.
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20: Global news at 8 o'clock. I'm Kevin Hirschfield. Winnipeg police statistics are showing crime severity and violent crime was down in 2025, but do the lower numbers mean more people feel safe in Winnipeg? Global News reporter Marty Blunt has more.
21: Marcia Gabriel knows the streets of downtown Winnipeg well.
22: I myself fell into the drugs and the drinking and ended up homeless.
21: On her way to a dialysis appointment, she says she's doing better now, but says downtown is a place she mostly tries to avoid.
22: I just come here during the day. I don't come here at night anymore.
21: That despite crime numbers dropping in 2025. Police Chief Gene Bauer says there's still more work to be done.
23: I'm pleased that we're trending in the right direction. By no means is this a victory lap by any means.
21: The lower crime numbers not necessarily translating into a heightened feeling of safety for Winnipeggers, something Mayor Scott Gillingham wants to change.
24: Perception matters because perception becomes reality for people. If people don't feel safe, that is what matters. And so that's why we need to continue to work on the downtown particularly.
21: As for Gabriel, she'll continue to only come downtown during the day and with people she knows.
22: I would not send my teenage kids here. I would not let them walk downtown even during the day by themselves.
21: Marnie Blunt, Global News.
20: Guiding Minds Montessori School in Headingley has their play structure back, but it won't be usable. A large wooden play structure was stolen from the daycare last week. Owner Angie Izzard says police found it in pieces and delivered it to the school last night. She says the community has been supportive.
25: Windsor Plywood has reached out to me and offered to build me and provide me all the materials for a new structure. I've had Best Sleep Center said I have a replacement structure for you. I have like an electrician that has offered to help me put up new cameras. People that have just poured out their hearts.
20: Izzard hopes something like this does not happen again. Now, on Tuesday, Winnipeg police moved in on a home in the Glenwood area and seized the stolen play structure along with an RV that had also been reported stolen. A 35-year-old man is now facing charges. And China's foreign minister is set to arrive in Canada Thursday for the first visit of its kind in a decade.
26: Wang Yi is scheduled to spend 3 days in Canada on a visit that will include meetings with both the Prime Minister and Foreign Affairs Minister Anita Anand. Wang and Anand are expected to discuss the recently updated Canada-China strategic partnership, trade, investment, and global security. The last time a Chinese foreign minister visited Canada was 2016. Relations between the two countries deteriorated after Canada arrested a Chinese tech executive for the U.S. in 2018, and China then detained two Canadians. The relationship has recently thawed, and International Trade Minister Maninder Sidhu says this visit is a positive sign. Jason White, The Canadian Press.
20: News on the hour, on the half, and when it breaks on 680 CJOB.
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0: Tonight, we have a few clouds and a low of 16. Mainly sunny and a high of 34 tomorrow. Sunny and 34 Friday. Sun and cloud and 32 on Saturday. Right now, 27 at CJOB.
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0: The dam has burst in Montreal. Carolina held off the scoreboard for the first time.

0: Ehlers in that first period, 2 assists for Gostisbehere. And it looks over? Probably, right? You never want to count anyone out because remember game number 3 between Vegas and Colorado, the road team had a 3-0 lead after one and didn't win the game. This feels different. Carolina is just, they just seem better in many ways than Montreal. But we'll see. That's why they play the game. Still 40 minutes left. Also, the Blue Jays earlier beating the Marlins 2-1. Goldeyes taking on the Gary South Shore Railcats on the road. Bottom six, it's Gary up 2-1. The PA announcer at a sporting event might not be a job you think about a lot, but what a gig to have. And it tends to be a gig that once you get it, you do not give it up. Exhibit A being one of the guests on the start this morning with Mackling and McGarry. Bob McGregor has been working Blue Bomber games for pretty much 3 decades now. This fall, he'll be calling his 300th game as the PA announcer. He joined Greg and Brett for a great conversation about the gig this morning, starting with a thought on how he got the job in the first place.
1: When I got the job back in 1997, I thought, maybe it's a 5-year thing, could be 10, but I'm going to get nowhere near Mo Renaud, who had been there for 33 years prior to me. And it's just snuck right up on me. It's like, wow, that's crazy.
2: Yeah, Mo Renaud was the voice, the PA announcer at the stadium and the arena for 33 years, you say?
1: Yeah.
2: I mean, one of the most famous voices in Winnipeg, and many people didn't even know his name.
1: Well, that's true. He was a very, what would be the right way to say it? Very well-known and yet very modest and humble. And
2: good way to put it.
1: Didn't use his name that often when he was on, so. And I kind of do the same thing. Like, other people refer to me, but I don't really, promote myself that much. So, yeah.
3: How does it feel? I always wonder how it feels for the various announcers to know that your voice could very well be the sort of defining moment for memories that are being formed, particularly for kids. Like I think of when I went to Winnipeg Thunder games. I've spoken often fondly of those games when I was a teenager, and part of the standout memory. I don't know the name of the guy who did the Thunder games. But there is a player named J.J. Eubanks, and whenever he got a three-pointer, it would be J.J. Eubanks. And I just got goosebumps thinking about that memory right now.
1: Yeah. Well, I never really thought of it that way until I'd probably been there about 7 or 8 years, and people were coming up to me and saying, do Charles Roberts. And I'm like, what are you talking about? But it's the way I was saying it that was standing out in their head, right? So it's all part of the game day experience, and I think we all contribute to it. Everyone that's sort of in the background that you don't hear or see, the production values went way up after we moved from Polo Park to the U of M campus. And it's all those things. It's the voices. It's the video. It's the ribbons around the stadium, and the energy that the fans bring. And if it weren't for that energy, things would be pretty flat for sure.
2: You've seen a lot. You've seen, as you mentioned, the stadium has changed, the technology and the game day production has exploded to this almost mythical proportion, Bob. Bob McGregor, by the way, is the in-stadium voice of the Blue Bombers, if you're just tuning in, joining us as he approaches his 300th game in that position. That'll take place in October against the Calgary Stampeders. Just talk about this phenomenon. I mean, Blue Bomber fans have been diehard for a long time. People have tried to paint Winnipeg as fair weather fans. I call poppycock and hogwash on that all the time. Our first iteration of the NHL, that team won exactly 1 7-game playoff series, and the other playoff series that won was a best of five affair. 17 years, 2 playoff round victories. Come on, give me a break. The support they got, the Bombers, as we know, went nearly 30 years without a Grey Cup. So let's push all that BS aside. Just talk about the phenomenon now of going to a Blue Bomber game and just how incredible it is, because I know you've seen games other places.
1: So I would say that

0: you know, the fans are very knowledgeable of the game itself and of the rules, and so that helps a lot. You don't have to explain things to them, but more importantly than that, they also know how to hit the right timing to get the crowd into it. You know, you need maybe about 10-15% of the crowd to really start to move and feel that momentum going before the rest of the crowd kicks in. And I kind of see myself, I don't mean this in a heady way, but more like a conductor of an orchestra, but my orchestra isn't musicians, it's fans. And if we bring up the excitement and the entertainment value right at the right time, you know, the crowd really starts to get into it. And from there, it just takes on a life of its own, which is great. I don't think you'll find that same energy at any other stadium, save for maybe in Regina.
1: Not that I expect you to call out your colleagues in other cities, but when you're watching games at home when the Bombers are on the road, do you ever think, oh, that guy sucks?
0: No, I think everybody is at different levels of expertise, and a lot of them are coming from the broadcast business, so they're used to performing in a certain way. But I think what would be good is to have all of us even have a Zoom meeting once every couple of months just to share ideas and here's what works and what doesn't. I wish, over the last 30 years, I wish we'd done that quite often.
2: That's a really good idea. Bob, that now famous, I got to give it to you, man. You started this, I think, at the old stadium with the first down thing, and it took a little while to catch on, but now, how does it feel when you get, a solid percentage of participation when the Bombers do get that Winnipeg first down? It's pretty cool.
0: I would say that, I really noticed how popular it had become when I would skip one or two first downs and you could hear the crowd mumbling and grumbling. Why didn't he do it? What happened? So, funny story on that. So it was Jerry Maslowski who brought that idea to the stadium. And he came in one day, game day, and said, hey, I got this new thing we're going to do. And he explained it to me. And I just said, you know what? The Winnipeg crowd is just too sophisticated. They're not going to like this. They're going to think it's stupid. And he's like, no, just trust me. Just trust me. And I'm like, all right, well, we'll see. And what I didn't know was that he had taped sort of layered in about 20 voices to make it sound like a first down cheer. And he said, we're going to play this to get the crowd to, sort of acknowledge what has to be said and what has to be done. And it'll just take off from there. And I'm like, Jerry, I don't think so, but okay, well, we'll do it anyway. Well, he was right and I was wrong. And as time went on, it just became something that the crowd not only wanted, but expected, right? And it's a lot of fun, especially if the team is putting together, back-to-back-to-back first downs, and the momentum just gets crazy in the stands.
1: Well, the listener, Richard Joel, says there's nothing more exciting than when the Bombers are rolling. And I've heard him say first down another time and then another time. It just gets so good and builds such great energy.
0: Yep, yeah, for sure.
2: Bob, I got to ask you real quick, your connection to Vernon, British Columbia.
0: So when I tried out for the stadium announcing, there were about 20 other people that were involved too. And they said to me, they're going to have to make a decision pretty quick. So we were already in May, and the first preseason game was coming up in a week and a bit. And they said, we'll have to get back to you. Well, this is before, cell phones. So I had planned a trip to Vernon, BC to meet with a friend and stay at his place for a little while. And he was an old radio guy from KY58 back in the day. And I said, well, I'll be in Vernon. I could give you his home phone number. And I did. And sure enough, they called me, and I had to change my flight back to Winnipeg because the game was going to be 2 days before I was scheduled to be back. And it was a whirlwind. And then doing the games at first were just a blur. Like 3 hours would go by, and I couldn't even tell you what the score was at the end of any of the quarters or anything. So, but you know, once you get into a rhythm and you sort of set your own sort of format, then it becomes a lot easier.
3: At Princess Auto Stadium, we'll hear him on Friday for the preseason opener. And by the way, his 300th game will be October 10th against Calgary. Awesome stuff. Again, he's been doing it since the late 90s. And a man that his voice, you know, him at the Bomber games, Jay Richardson at the Jets games, were just, there's the voice that's always there. And we just, if they're never not, it's like, wait a second, where'd they go? So awesome to hear him have that chat on the start today. We'll take a break. More from the Bombers when we come back.
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3: 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Few clouds tonight, a low of 16. Mainly sunny and 34 tomorrow. Sunny and 34 on Friday. Sun and cloud 32 Saturday. Still 27 at CJOB. Turned out from receiver Pokey Wilson. Expecting big things from him. Having a full training camp, not coming in midway through the season like he did last year. He didn't get to play in the preseason opener, though.
11: Deep down, like as a competitor, I definitely wanted to get in and get those reps, those game reps. But, I mean, it was probably better for me to just take care of my body at the point.
3: But what's it been like practicing alongside Tim White?
11: Tim, we've grown. As camp has gone on, we've grown a good relationship. Like, that's my – we're pretty good boys now. So, if you be with somebody every day, like, y'all kind of turn into like a family. So, I feel like we'll have good chemistry on the field, like a 1-2 punch. Then when Dempsey get bats, of course, like we have like explosive players all over.
3: Seems like on paper, it's going to look pretty good. He was asked to describe Tim White as a player.
11: Tim, he's been in the league longer than me, so he's a pretty savvy vet. So like he knows like points to attack on the field and just like how to tempo his routes and when to run fast and when to slow down and like just things like that. So we always in film and stuff, we talk back and forth, and I ask him like, so what would you have done on this route? And he just give me little tips and things.
3: And a thought on the idea that he's carrying himself confidently in camp?
11: Just being able to get in the film room and talk to Zach and talk to Tom and just be confident in everything I have. Yeah, I would say I'm pretty confident right now. Personally, I would say, yeah, when I step on the field, I always want to be confident. I always want to have, like, the thought that, like, this man on the other side of me is not beating me. I'm going to beat this man. Like, so, yeah, I feel like I was confident.
3: Mike O'Shea, also some praise for Pokey.
5: Pokey had a day yesterday. Tim's been having days all camp. Pokey had a day yesterday. He had some phenomenal catches, you know, that just he makes look routine, but they're hard, hard catches. The kind of catches he's making should make him very confident, you know, but I've never thought of him as a guy that would be lacking any of that. I think he's always been a confident guy. Carries himself a certain way, expects to make the play, works. Expectation without that hard work, you don't get there. You fail, right? But he works at it, right? So he has a right to expect to make those amazing plays look simple.
3: So last year, he only played six games, still managed to have 382 yards receiving with three touchdowns. That breakout year, 2024, had over 1,000 yards. He only had three touchdowns. So he matched his touchdown total in a third of the games. And if you extrapolate 382 yards across 18, that's more than the 1,026 he had in 2024. So he's put up pretty good numbers so far in his CFL career, averaging 15.3 yards per catch. Here's hoping he can continue that. And Tim White's there. Nick Dembski get healthy. The offense feels like it should be pretty good as long as they can protect Dak Kolaris and he returns to form a little bit. And I do believe having more weapons should help him return to form. We'll chat about that with Derek Taylor coming up after 8:30. But when we return, we'll stick with the CFL and head out east and ponder whether Halifax is ever just going to get this done. Are the Atlantic Schooners ever going to happen? Well, the latest news suggests maybe not. Next.
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3: Everything would be so much more simple if the CFL had 10 teams. Nine's a weird number. The conventional wisdom says, okay, well, Halifax will someday eventually be that 10th team. But will it? This today from the Canadian Press, an ambitious plan to build a stadium and entertainment hub near Halifax appears to be on shaky ground. A local business leader involved in initial discussions about the venture says talks last year with a U.S.-based holdings company fell apart when it became clear the bid lacked key elements. All Nova Scotia first reported on the proposal by Ridgehaven Holdings last week and in a brief statement today, or yesterday, pardon me, Jason Brunt, the president of the Halifax-based Clayton Developments Limited, said the proposal didn't have a business plan, a feasibility study, financial analysis, or proof of capital. That seems like a lot of things that are missing. Published reports have suggested the American firm had floated plans for a $1.5 billion project near the airport there that called for the building of a 25,000 seat multi-use stadium, an entertainment district, and 8,000 homes. Proponents said they were not seeking government funding. But I guess that's it, though. There was no evidence of anything behind that. It's kind of weird, isn't it? It feels like we've been down this road before, right? 1984, there was a group hoping to bring an expansion team. It lost momentum, installed when government funding failed to come through. Not that long ago, 2018, about 6,000 people paid a $50 deposit for season tickets for a reborn Atlantic Schooners franchise. The plan was to have them playing in Moncton in 2021, and then COVID happened. They did secure $20 million in government funding for a stadium, Schooner Sports and Entertainment. That all evaporated when COVID began. So is there an alternate timeline where COVID doesn't happen and maybe we do have a 10th team? Maybe, yeah. But COVID seemed to crush that and nothing has come along to take its place, not least of which a random proposal from a Delaware-based company that had an idea and literally nothing else, I guess. So, all right, we'll take a break. News coming up. Then Derek Taylor joins us for his nightly training camp update.
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29: Good evening, I'm Kevin Hirschfield. An all-nighter at the Manitoba Legislature last night as politicians debated the NDP government's budget bill. The opposition PCs want an income tax cut added to the bill and had been talking at length in an attempt to get the government to agree, with one Tory MLA talking for 4 hours. PC leader Abhi Khan told a news conference this afternoon his party did that so life can be more affordable for Manitobans.
0: We are using the tools that we have. We're exhausting a lot of them, and we're committed to doing what it takes. And I think we've shown that to help Manitobans.
29: Manitoba Premier Wab Kanu disagrees, saying the NDP will wait this out and ensure their budget passes.
1: I'm trying to take the tax off of your groceries. And I got to say, there's nothing less helpful to your cost of living than procedural stunts in the legislature.
29: The legislature is scheduled to break for the summer on Monday. The NDP says a planned tax cut on some food items will not take effect on July 1st as planned if the budget bill is not passed by then. A fleet of 16 e-bikes has been purchased for police officers patrolling the streets of Winnipeg. David Bowman with the WPS says the new tech will be a great addition to the service.
2: You can get around a lot quicker, obviously. There's a lot of pulls on us to be in the different areas of downtown, so this will ensure that we can, you know, get into those areas more often and more regularly.
29: Bowman says the bikes allow them to get places that can't be reached by police cruisers and are also more stealthy than other modes of transportation. News on the hour, on the half, and when it breaks on 680 CJOB.
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3: A few clouds at a low of 16 tonight. Tomorrow, mainly sunny, a high of 34. Sunny and 34 Friday. Sun and cloud and 32 Saturday. It is 27 at CJOB.
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3: 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Boston Pizza Sports Desk. It is a one-way traffic right now in the East Final, game number 4, 3-0 Hurricanes. With 11 minutes left in the second period, they scored 3 times in 4 minutes in the first period. The Habs have managed to outshoot the Hurricanes 5-4 so far in the second, so congrats to them on that. But yeah, it's not looking good. They're going to have to mount a pretty serious rally if they want to not fall down 3-1. Jays take down the Marlins 2-1 today to win that 3-game series. And the Goldeyes, trying to win a 5th game in a row, are down 2-1 in the 8th inning in Gary. Time now for our training camp update from Derek Taylor, brought to you by QP204, representing healthcare support workers in the WRHA and Shared Health. Derek, there are no more practices in training camp. How do you feel?
7: Not bad. It got over the hump yesterday, and now you can see the end of the tunnel. So it's good. But it's always interesting watching guys go and watching guys, how guys feel at the beginning versus at the end. Who's moved up? Who's moved down? Who's over there? What have they done with this guy? There's a lot to kind of digest, and honestly, just too much for one person to, right? Because there's 100 to now 85 guys ripping around there. You can't possibly watch them all.
3: Right. At first, you got the rookies, and then there's some quick cuts made over the first week, and then it's just the same guys for 2 weeks. I'm sure the coaches know most of what is going to happen when it comes to cut down date. I know we played the clip from O'Shea earlier in the show saying that there's still jobs on the line, and they have to say that. And you have to, you know, if you're a player this week, having the attitude of, oh, I'm going home on Saturday is not helpful. But I guess, what can you do if you're a player on the bubble at this point to make a difference? Does it all come down to just shining when you can Friday?
7: Yeah, I think making plays would be a big deal, right? Any big time momentum plays would be great. You know, what ultimately the coaches keep saying to us is, hey, be in the right place at the right time. And that's whether defense, offense, whatever it is. If you're a quarterback, be on your, you know, have your reads done correctly and throw the balls we want you to throw would be the thing. But yeah, it always feels like really you guys don't have all of your decisions made like right now. And sure, something could happen, but But don't you know who's going to be on the team? Don't you know who's going to be that cornerback next to Dietrich Nichols? Don't you know who's going to be the defensive end opposite Willie Jefferson? But, you know, if nothing else, you want players to believe, right? And you want them to go out and absolutely fight on Friday. So, yeah, hopefully it is the case that, you know, they still can make the team if they're on the outside currently, if they're on the bubble, as it were.
3: Right. So do you have a depth chart that you're kind of keeping track of and editing as the weeks go by in training camp? How does that work for you?
7: Yes, I absolutely do. I have kind of one for, I've been trying to keep one up for every team so far. I have one I just want to know what's going on in the league, right? So yeah, no, I have one going. It's got every player and guys who were acquired and guys who, you know, hey, we should watch out for this. How are they going to get these guys on? A little bit of everything on here for sure.
3: Now, we will get the lineup for Friday's game tomorrow. And unlike last week, I actually get to chat about it on the show because we had a Seabears game last week. So we weren't able to actually know the lineup during our final chat leading into the Saturday's game. But do you reckon that the roster size will be about the same as it was in Saskatoon, or will it be pared down a little bit?
7: I think it's going to be pared down a little bit. This is just kind of guesswork from what we saw at training camp today. They'll do, for folks who haven't been to practice, they'll do 12-on-12 sessions where the starting offense goes up against the starting defense. And in whatever, whether it's a segment where they're all, you know, it's a pressure segment where they're trying to get after the quarterback, or just, hey, we're 12-on-12. Today's practice, there was Zach Collaros, you know, Pokey Wilson, the first team offense, but they went up against the second team defense, which we hadn't seen in camp yet. And I thought, well, that's interesting. And then the second defense on the field was what we would think of as the starters, the Dietrich Nichols, Evan Holm, Redick Cramdy, Willie Jefferson crew. So it made me wonder, I feel like from that, I'm just inferring that they're going to leave a lot of those guys at home, as it were, and not have them play. Because we know Dietrich Nichols, Redick Cramdy, and Evan Holm are making the roster. They're three of the 10 highest paid defensive backs in the CFL. They're on there, right? So you need time for the Ridge Tejadas, the Ethan Stewarts, the DeAndre Lamonts, guys like that on the back end. Major Williams, will he hold down that boundary cornerback spot, or is someone else coming to get it, right? So I really have this gut feeling that they're going to, you know, not play a lot of their starters on defense. Conversely, it feels like they're going to at least have some time for the starters on offense. And as we've talked about, there's only three quarterbacks, so Zach's got to be on the roster for some of it. How much he'll play and how much you can keep him from playing will be a battle between him and the coaches, because he loves playing football. But yeah, I think there's maybe not a reason to, you know, Cramdy, Nichols, home. It's the same coordinator. It's the same personnel packages that they started using late last season. So, you know, why show teams anything? Why risk an injury?
3: So I'm going to have a lot of company down there on the sideline, a lot of dudes in street clothes, what you're saying.
7: I think that's the case, yes.
3: Yeah. Yeah, that's usually the case for the preseason game. Now, at least I don't have the TV cart, that the camera cart that's driving along. For those who aren't familiar, there's like an asphalt, almost like a warning track or behind the Blue Bomber bench. And there's like a golf cart with a TV camera on top of it. And I'm constantly trying not to get run over by that during a game, because I got my headphones on, I'm listening to Derek. It's loud in the stadium, and sometimes I lose track of where I am, and I've almost been hit a few times, and I see the driver of the cart look just aghast at me and so mad at me. I'm like, we're all trying to work down here, man. So I get the full range of that on Friday, a very me problem only. But so what you're saying is, as well, we shouldn't expect seven guys to get a rushing attempt and 12 to get a target in the passing game?
7: I would say, well, I mean, we very well could. Like, I mean, I wonder how much Brady will play, but Matthew Peterson and Stevie Rocker and Michael Chrisike need some carries. If you're me, you know, Taylor will run a couple. Bryce will scramble a bit. There could be a lot on the receiving side. Like, there's a lot of Canadians in there. Kevin Clausius probably doesn't play because he did up his ankle or his knee, whatever it was, in that first game. But there's a lot of Canadians they got to make decisions on, right? Draft picks and, you know, undrafted guys they brought in. Jackson Tuchinski they brought in late in the process after Edmonton had released him. Try out these Americans. There are, what, six Americans, you know, chasing depth spots. So Dembski certainly won't play. He's been out for 2 weeks. I feel Tommy Neal's going to get some snaps. Cobb, White. You can't keep Tim White from playing. And Pokey Wilson didn't get any snaps in that first game. So I think we're going to see a lot of the first-team offense, except for Stanley Bryant, Tui Eli, two guys. And actually, Jarrell Broxton sat out today, which made me wonder, oh, is Broxton going to have a seat for that game as well? So, you know, because there's... In that vein, there's a lot of American offensive linemen they've got to make a decision on. There's four in my mind that they could keep as backups, and there's no chance to keep four as backups. So, yeah, they got a lot of work to do. So, you know, get Stanley the day off, and he can go to the keg afterward. I don't know.
3: Yeah, sure. Or before. I mean, that day, who cares?
7: During, shoot.
3: Yeah. So, looking at BC, who's coming for the Lions? Do we know yet? Is Rourke going to play much?
7: I haven't heard anything. Honestly, I'd be surprised if Nathan Rourke comes just because they had to figure out what their depth looks like. You presume Chase Bryce is going to be their second stringer. They signed him to a deal through next season already. So they have to deal with the Caden Salter, Jarrett Daigie, who's going to be the third quarterback. I would just be surprised if they take guys this close to the season, if they bring, you know, a James Butler, a Keon Hatcher, if he plays. He has bad memories, I suspect, of playing in Winnipeg. So just let him be. And so I would expect there's going to be a lot of depth players from BC for this one. So we'll get to know the Josh Donovans and the Nate DeMontacks of the world.
3: And then forget about them. So
7: yeah, what? Unfortunately.
3: I mean, that's the nature. You mentioned that you've been keeping track of other depth charts across the league. And during these hits we've had on the show the last few weeks, and I love having them. I love having you on the show as much as possible. We haven't really talked about teams that aren't the Blue Bombers. Mm-hmm. What, from your following of the other markets, has jumped out to you in terms of storylines that still exist at this point before the regular season begins?
7: Yeah, I have been for a few years now calling for, we need more American offensive linemen in the Canadian Football League, because I just think it's an untapped financial plus for teams, at least salary cap wise, right? You could have a Canadian play guard for you for $280,000, or you could have a young American come play guard for you for, you know, 70 grand. So teams for me have needed to have more Americans on the offensive line. BC at the moment is running four Americans on the offensive line with only center Michael Couture. That'll require, I mean, you have to have a guy like Matthew Betts and depth players on defense, but there's two on defense. Of course, Nathan Rourke counts in that ratio as well, and three Canadian receivers, because guys like Justin McInnes are awesome. But they're going four. Saskatchewan is going to go three, and I don't think that's the end of it. There are teams that you look at and go, well, they might actually be able to go four or even five. Like Ottawa can go four Canadians, including Winnipeg's Gio Vaccaro taking over that right guard spot. But yeah, the Americanization of the offensive line, thus freeing up your Canadian spots for other positions where guys can, hey, we're awesome at corner as well, and we can put out receivers here in Canada as well. I think that's neat. BC going four is, I'm trying to remember the last time that happened, because it's been a long, long time.
3: Is there truly a quarterback competition in Ottawa right now?
7: I saw that, and I just don't buy it. Because Drew Brown is the reigning starter. Jake Mayer looked really good in preseason. I've seen the Jake Mayer movie before, right? Like, I've seen Ocean's 12 before, and I know I don't need to see it again. I'll watch Ocean's 11 and Ocean's 13, to a lesser extent, Ocean's 8. Like, I know what Ocean's 12 is, and I don't want to watch it again. I don't know that a team... There's a Ryan Dinwiddie factor, possibly, but I know what Jake Mayer is as a starter, because I've seen it in Saskatchewan, and I saw it in Calgary, and I saw what he evolved into in Calgary. So I can hear that, and I can read that, and I just don't buy it. Drew, he may have to start a bunch of games, because Drew Brown, unfortunately, has been getting nicked and, you know, suffering these injuries along the way, and their depth chart, apart from those two, isn't anything that inspires a ton of confidence. But what's the thing that's going to have Jake Mayer at the, I'm just going to Google up his age so I make sure I get it correct before I say it. What's going to make Jake Mayer in his 29th year so much better and be able to lead the team and not be a dink and dunk I don't know, 90% Matt Nichols style quarterback. I saw it, I read it, and I'm just not buying it. I wonder if it's a message to either the quarterback room or to the team itself about, hey, let's pick this up.
3: So Isaiah Wood and returns to Hamilton, their excellent kick returner from last year, which means they cut Mario Walford, who they signed in the offseason. There's still room for Mario Walford in the CFL, right? Someone out there will pick him up.
7: I think so. A lot of teams seem like they're set, right? BC will run with Seven McGee. Tyreek McAllister came back from the NFL to sign with Calgary. Javon Leak's a stud in Edmonton. Montreal got Devontae Dedmon from Ottawa. That's a great pickup. Ottawa, I'm curious to know what they'll do at returner, so maybe they might be a destination. I had some folks suggest, Toronto, of course, is Janarian Grant. I had some folks suggest that, hey, maybe he could come to Winnipeg. It'll be interesting to see. I don't think there's any way it happens, but they might need somebody to start the season at returner, because you watch Trey Vavil, he still hasn't done much at practice. And when you see what of his body is taped up, you go, oh, I hope that's not a thing that's going to linger. I don't want to tell any tales about what it is, but I wonder if he's ready to go in week number one. So they're not the team that goes to market really to go and get a guy at this point in the season. They'd be more likely to throw Dorian Singer at that job for as long as Trey Vavil is out. Singer to me is a guy who's absolutely going to make the team in some fashion. But yeah, I feel like he's got some life left in him. And, you know, if somebody suffers an injury, they're going to come knocking. But yeah, a lot of teams are actually look really good. You mentioned Wooden, it might be the best returner in the CFL. He's awesome if he gets a full season worth of shots. And that's saying something with the kind of return guys we have in our league.
3: Who haven't we talked about yet? What team haven't we brought out there? How about let's finish with the Argonauts.
7: Oh my gosh.
3: Are they the biggest mess in the CFL?
7: Here's the thing. When I think of their roster, it's got some points in it. Like, it's an offense that could put up points, right? The last time Chad Kelly played a real amount of football, he put up well over 10 yards an attempt, and 10 is an absurd number. And to go well over 10 is incredible. DeMonte Coxey won't be injured all this year, so that's nice. Mekhi Polk and Jake Herslow, you know, those are three American receivers that I can get down with. Offensive line, if Ryan Hunter is back healthy, they've added Dakota Shepley from the NFL. In 2019, he was with the Riders. You go, okay, this is an offense that, you know, if Mike Miller can put this together, and we don't know what kind of head coach Mike Miller is, this is an offense that has something. I don't know what they're doing at running back, but they'll figure it out. And there's some pieces on defense, including young Parrish Shand, who's back from the Buffalo Bills. They're going Canadian at defensive end. Okay, there's some things that could work for them here. I have no confidence that, you know, when you make that many changes and when you're relying on Kelly, he's pretty polarizing to say the least, how much are they going to get done? But there are pieces to that team that make me go, you know what? If you get to the extreme end of that bell curve, I go, oh, this could be a team that does some damage. I just don't buy it. To me, I don't know anybody who's going to finish with a worse record than Toronto as I look ahead to the season.
3: All right, Derek, appreciate this as always. Looking forward to one last training camp report tomorrow night.
7: Thank you, sir.
3: Derek Taylor, the voice of the Winnipeg Blue Bombers, his training camp reports brought to you by QP204, representing healthcare support workers in the WRHA and Shared Health. It is still 3-0 Hurricanes over the Habs. 5 minutes to go in the second period. Montreal just did kill off a lengthy 5-on-3, but not able to generate a whole lot of offense once again here tonight. We'll take a break and tell you about some great results for some local fencers coming up.
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3: Park Hearing Center, your locally owned family-run hearing specialist, conveniently located in the lower level at Polo Park. A few clouds tonight, a low of 16, mainly sunny and 34 tomorrow, sunny and 34 on Friday, sun and cloud and 32 Saturday. It's 26 right now at CJOB. Just want to pass along some local results out of the fencing community, as the Manitoba Fencing Association shared with us this week that some local fencers have earned national recognition with outstanding results. At Canadian Nationals, Jasper Fosty, 15-year-old from Winnipeg of Rapier Fencing Club, captured the gold in the men's saber under 17 category at Nationals. Victory positions him strongly for Team Canada selection next season, with opportunities to compete at the Pan Am Championships and the Cadet World Championships. In the men's foil under 15 competition, Simon and Ciso, hopefully I didn't butcher your last name, Simon, 13-year-old from Winnipeg of Cavalier Fencing Club, earned a bronze at Nationals, second national medal of the season. And another strong showing came from Felix Bueller, 14-year-old from Winnipeg of Lightning Fencing Club, came in sixth out of 42 competitors in the under 15 foil. Top eight finish highlights the growing depth of young fencing talent in Manitoba. At the senior level, Zachariah Bunachada, 21-year-old from Winnipeg of Rapier Fencing Club, placed sixth out of 70 competitors in the men's saber at the Canada Cup. An impressive result in one of Canada's most competitive fields. And by the way, this all took place in Quebec, May 15th to 18th. So congratulations to all those competitors on some pretty solid results. Let's take one last break. When we come back, we'll wrap up tonight's show.
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3: That's another one in the books. Amanda Kang produced tonight's program. Not looking good for the Habs. Kevin Hirschfield will tough it out and deliver a 9 o'clock news update coming up, and we'll have to tell people that his team is losing by at least 3 goals, it looks like, after 2 periods of play. We'll have another sports show tomorrow. And then, yes, the final Blue Bomber preseason game Friday right here on CJOB. We'll talk to you tomorrow at 7 on CJOB. Stay cool, everybody. It's going to be hot.
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32: Global News at 9 o'clock. I'm Kevin Hirschfield. 2025 saw one of the biggest decreases in violent crime on record. That's according to new data from Winnipeg Police Service. The 2025 crime stats report found that violent crime was down by 11% last year, and total crime severity was down by almost 9%. There was a 49% decrease in homicides, 6% drop in robberies, 24% less firearm offenses, and almost 16% fewer knife-related crimes. Police Chief Gene Bowers says while the report is encouraging...
6: By no means is this a victory lap by any means. It shows, I think, that the work that we're doing and how we're organizing the service and how we're operationalizing our members, I think, is working. I think encourages me to keep going with the strategy that I have moving forward for the next year.
32: There was also a decrease in youth crime and shoplifting. Well, most Manitobans agree they want to stick to one time year-round, but a Prairie Research Associates poll finds 34% want to stick to daylight saving time, while nearly 20% prefer standard time. The firm's Nicholas Borodenko says standard time in particular is popular with many parents.
7: A lot of it is the morning, getting kids ready, having kids wake up when there is potentially some sun. People with kids, if you've had kids, that time change is probably one of the worst things that can ever happen when you've got someone at the age of five in your house.
32: Borodenko notes there's also parents who don't care which time zone we stick with as long as there's no switching at all going forward. If Manitoba decides to be on standard time all year, the sunrise on the summer solstice on June 21st would be around 4:30 a.m., while the sunset would be just before 9 p.m. The government is asking for your opinion on this topic. You can visit engagemb.ca. One person is dead after a house fire in the Weston area this weekend. Police say the body of a 44-year-old woman was found inside the home on Blake Street after a fire ripped through the property Sunday afternoon. A man in his 30s and a woman in her 20s were also rushed to hospital with serious but non-life-threatening injuries. The Major Crimes Unit has taken over the investigation, but police say the fire is believed to be accidental. Alberta Premier Danielle Smith says there is no confusion about her party's position on separation from Canada. Smith says the United Conservative Party supports Alberta remaining in Confederation despite comments from party president Rob Smith. Smith recently suggested the party would stay neutral during the coming referendum campaign. Danielle Smith says she speaks for the party and insists the official position is a united Canada. Albertans set to vote on October 19th on whether to begin the process towards a future separation referendum. Checking in now on the Boston Pizza Sports Desk, Stanley Cup playoffs, Game 4 of the Eastern Conference Final tonight, and the Carolina Hurricanes with a 3-0 lead on the Montreal Canadiens. After two periods of play, if the Canes can hang on to this one, they would take a 3-1 series lead. And the Winnipeg Goldeyes' four-game win streak has been snapped tonight as they drop a 2-1 decision to the Gary South Shore Railcats. News on the hour, on the half, and when it breaks on 680 CJOB.
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32: Few clouds out there the rest of the night, down to a low of 16. Of course, we have this heat warning in place for the first time in 2026. And tomorrow, mainly sunny with a high of 34. Friday, sunny and again a high of 34. And Saturday, mix of sun and cloud and a high of 32. Right now, 25 degrees outside, 680 CJOB. 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
11: Hey, welcome into The Last Show. So much to learn tonight. You might lose a brain cell or two along the way. Here's what's coming up on the show. What happens when humans stop visiting the moon and start living there? In 10 minutes' time, we'll tell you about how NASA has released a real plan for a permanent moon base. The tech, the risks, you'll learn it all. And suddenly, why people living on the moon feels a lot less like science fiction. Then after that, we'll dig into why selfishness doesn't win in nature. You'd think every animal would be selfish, but they're not. That halfway through the hour. So much to cover tonight, let's just dive in. And we go to science news with AI slop astronomer, I'm kidding, with astrophysicist at York University, Jesse Rogerson, to discuss the top science stories of the day you got to knows about. Jesse, welcome to the show.
12: Thank you, David. Always good to be here. Let's talk some science.
11: Let's talk some science. So I've had a lot of like professors, educators, teachers on discussing the existential crisis, the crisis that AI poses in learning for like students, for like papers, for grading papers. Like I can just go and be like, hey, write me an essay about Shakespeare, about Macbeth, and then turn it into my English class or whatever. And that's worrisome. But there's another thread to this, the existential crisis or the problem that AI publishing or

0: it's going to make you do more mistakes over and over and over again. And so that already was a problem before generative AI existed, the sort of rat race, the never-ending treadmill of academia where you're trying to get more and more out. And one of the biggest problems was that when you publish something, nobody really checks to see if it's right, or the peer review process was sort of crumbling, where people are like, yeah, good, fine. And then even the peer review process was crumbling, but then nobody's redoing the studies because nobody wants to do like a Czech study. They want to do their own like unique study. So we had these like all these issues that were happening. And now the advent of generative AI has made it so much faster for someone like me to just say, click, write me a paper, please. And, you know, here's my data that I got, and here's my conclusions that I think, and here's this, put it together. And, you know, generative AI will run off and make you a paper, and then you can publish it.
1: So what's like a popular academic astronomy journal? Like the Astrophysical Journal? Is that a big one? Like there's all these pre-APJ. Look, you already got an acronym for it.
0: APJ is one of the big ones, yeah.
1: So there's all these like preeminent, like amazing journals where all the frontier science is done. Are they just receiving like so many submissions every day from like no-name people who are just trying to get stuff in there and they used AI to generate whatever?
0: Well, okay, so I don't know the stats on that. That's a good question. So they are getting more. I can tell you for sure they are getting more. I don't know if they're from no-name people. I think they're from prominent astronomers, or at least from working astronomers. So they are getting more for sure. And then getting the peer review process is getting strained from this, because when you submit something to a journal, the next thing they do is send it out to someone else in the industry who's an expert in that topic and gets them to review it. And so that's getting strained. But the bigger issue or at least someone who's trying to take action on this is the preprint servers. So have you heard of Archive? Have you heard of the Archive server? So Archive is a wonderful service. It's called Archive, and it holds, it's a place that a scientist can submit something before it's peer reviewed. It's a preprint server. The goal of it is to make science accessible to everybody. It's not behind a paywall. It's not peer reviewed, so you take the work with a grain of salt. But usually what ends up happening is someone like me will do a study, I'll submit it to Archive, and then I'll submit it to an actual journal. It'll eventually get published in the actual journal, and then you can read the preprint, which is the basically the same thing without having to pay for it.
1: Got it. Okay, so what's the real problem? And those outlets are getting a lot of submissions right now?
0: So Archive is getting just a ton of submissions because there's no peer review process, and usually it's just automatically accepted with not much human involvement. So they're getting all of these. They had to shut down the computer science division where now they're having to do human checks on it because they were just getting a ridiculous amount of submissions. And now they've instituted, Archive has instituted a penalty that if you are part of a paper that's submitted to the preprint server that has any incontrovertible evidence of use of AI that's messed something up in your paper, then you get banned for a year from the preprint server, which is kind of a big deal. So they're trying to, the people who run the preprint server are trying to lock this down to say, slow down your publishing, everybody. We don't want all this AI academic slop on our server.
1: And that's kind of the gateway to getting into these prestigious journals that I was mentioning earlier.
0: I wouldn't say it's a gateway, but it's definitely part of the industry. And you want your papers on the preprint servers because that's how most people read them.
1: Got it. You just no-anded me, and I like it. It's like, no, but. All right. And so are there other ways that, like, these outlets or that academia can fight back against AI? And I'm thinking of, like, using AI to detect AI or something.
0: Right. And there is, and you can do that. AI can be used to detect AI. For example, you can get it to run through a list of works cited and see, are all those works actually real works, or are they made up journals? So you could, there are things to do, but I think this is just speaking to a bigger issue, and I want to opine with no answers, but the industry of academia needs to slow down on this publish or perish idea. The reason this is happening is because scientists feel the pressure to publish. What we should be feeling the pressure to do is confirm scientific results and engage with the public. That's what we should be feeling the pressure to do more than publish. Not that we shouldn't publish work, because we need to, that's part of what we're supposed to do, but it shouldn't be the only thing that we're judged on to get further in our career.
1: this incentive of writing academic, publishing literature, whatever,

0: like it comes from a time when you couldn't just type a prompt into a generative AI and get a paper out. And so, yes, that's got to change. Otherwise, this incentive ends up creating a huge problem, as we're talking about. Mm-hmm. It is interesting, the kind of downstream weird effects that AI is having on society. We're just seeing a few now. Well, maybe lots, but it's going to get weirder to come in the next, I don't know, 10 years.
1: Can you imagine like what's going to happen? I don't know what's going to happen, but what I can really feel from the academic world is that AI, I haven't found an instance of AI helping yet. Who is it helping?
0: And to make matters worse, all it's trained on all the hard work that people like you did. Like, you know, it's trained on the writing of people whose jobs are going to be in question because of it. It's sick.
1: Yes, there's some weirdness going back and forth. There's like feedback of, and it's going to put everybody out of jobs, apparently. I don't know. That's doom and gloom, but.
0: Or like to give a more concrete example, like AI music. It's trained on music not written by AI, and then it puts musicians out of business. The same is true for academics.
1: Yeah, it's a little sick.
0: Mm-hmm. It's a little sick and sad. I guess I, for one, welcome our generative AI overlords.
1: Yes, that's right. Thank you, Kent Brockman. You know, I guess I should look at the other side of this, because there are things that AI does that can be good.
0: Sure.
1: It can streamline things, right? And, you know, and getting it to edit work that you've done. Like if you've written a big, huge paper, you know, 20 pages of work, and you're like, I need you to look over this and make sure my grammar is good, or I need you to look over this and make sure I've hit all my citations properly, meaning here's my real list of citations. Can you please check to make sure I put them in the right spots? You know, that makes sense, right?
0: There's a tool to help, but not to write.
1: There's an example that was tossed around my department recently where someone published, it was published, this encapsulates the whole problem. The work was published in a prominent journal, and the very first line of the paper said, oh, that's a great thing, a great choice. Let me write that for you. So it was the response. So not only did that get sent to the journal, but it made it past the peer reviewers who were supposed to be reading it and noticing it.
0: Yikes. When we come back from the break, the thing you've been wanting to know, how an all-female fish reproduces. We'll tell you about it. Science News up next.
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13: Looking up at a few clouds tonight with a low of 16 degrees. Tomorrow, mainly sunny with a high of 34, feeling like 37. A few clouds in the evening with a low of 21. On Friday, sunny and a high of 34, then down to a low of 21. Saturday, a mix of sun and clouds and a high of 32.
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0: Reading seems simple. Your eyeballs meet words and your brain does magic. But what about what you're reading those letters from? Paper, e-readers, phones, chaotic ad-infested screens? Does what you read from affect whether you absorb information well? Or do they all interact with your attention span in different ways? Well, that's what we're going to discuss here with Eric Reichel, a cognitive psychology professor at Macquarie University in Australia. Eric, welcome to the show.
14: Thank you.
0: So at the most basic level, like, why is reading harder than it feels? Like, if you give words to a young kid, they have no idea what's going on. But for us, it almost seems like intuitive as adults.
15: Yeah, look, it's deceptive. We are biologically predisposed to learn spoken language, right? We're genetically endowed with whatever neural hardware is required to rapidly learn language. It's not the same with reading and writing. Reading and writing have only been around for a little over 5,000 years, and somehow we are able to cobble together the visual attention system and the spoken language system to be able to read. And it's a non-trivial task. It takes, you know, formal education plus years and years of dedicated practice to become a skilled adult reader. And despite education and years of practice, a significant percentage of people still never acquire that skill, right? So that's what makes it difficult.
0: Yeah.
15: But you or I, having spent, you know, 10, 15, 20 years learning how to read and practicing it every day, it seems pretty straightforward.
0: It does. And I think my question was unfair to those that struggle with reading. I just mean the mechanism of it all. For those who've acquired the skill, it seems straightforward. But it sort of hijacks your listening system. Like, I have a strong inner monologue. When I read, I hear words in my own voice. I know not everyone has this, but, like, our brains were really designed to hear words, not look at
15: them. That's right. That's exactly right.
0: So what made you curious about, like, how we look at the words, whether it's a busy computer screen, I'm thinking like a newspaper article with like ads on every line, or just a clean piece of paper in a nice bound book?
15: Yes, that's another really interesting question. So my research background, I've done a lot of computer modeling using data from eye tracking experiments. And we've learned a lot from tracking people's eyes while they're reading. And so my task over the last 30 years has been to kind of reverse engineer and figure out the timing of everything. And that then led fairly naturally into the question of, are there differences between what happens when we read, you know, traditional paper-based media versus something that's being displayed on a computer screen, right? It's a super interesting question. It's also really important because in the last 5-10 years, there's been a rapid push to moving education towards online media, online platforms, and we still don't, with 100% certainty, know what the final outcome of that's going to be. So there could be subtle differences, for example, in reading text online that make it more difficult to coordinate all of the cognitive machinery that's required to read at an adult skill level.
0: Yeah, and when I think about it, it's not just the LEDs or LCDs or lights in the screen and colors versus a page. It's like the text is movable. You know, you scroll, and then there's ads. And do I absorb information differently when I see it on a computer screen or a phone or an e-reader than I might a traditional textbook or book or magazine?
15: There's already some preliminary evidence, again, from eye tracking experiments, that when people are reading texts displayed online, they adopt different strategies, right? So rather than reading like you would a normal, you know, newspaper or a magazine where you kind of go through word by word reading the text, people adopt pretty sophisticated strategies where they look for key information. They might skim through big pieces of the text. And that in and of itself might not be problematic for an adult who already knows how to read at a highly skilled level. But for a child that's learning how to coordinate the visual system and attention and language, that could have lifelong consequences that we're not yet fully aware of.
0: Oh, interesting. So I'm 39. I grew up with paper reading in school mm-hmm. and high school and all that. And I guess in university too. I got my first smartphone maybe at like 20. It doesn't matter. I learned those skills. So like if I do speed reading online on a newspaper article, it's not such a big deal. But for young kids who don't learn those kind of like fixed, slow, non-speeding reading skills, they're missing something?
15: Exactly. So the coordination between the eye movements, the movement of covert visual attention, the identification of the words, and the spoken language processing, that coordination has to be super tight, super well coordinated in order for reading to get to kind of the maximum speed, which is around 350, 380 words per minute. And it takes years of practice to get that coordination down. And so if you're reading, you know, on a computer screen with pop-up ads and different fonts and the text is arranged differently and there are ads in between big blocks of text, we don't know the long-term consequences of that.
0: Now, what about e-readers like, you know, Kobo, Kindle, that kind of thing? Mm-hmm. Are those better or are those just as bad as the screens?
15: Look, those are probably better because you can control the reading environment and there aren't pop-up ads and you can adjust the size of the font and so on. So those are probably better. But being really honest with you, there hasn't been a huge amount of research done on this topic yet.
0: Uh-huh. And everyone's talking about moving classrooms to digital. So is this worrisome for you?
15: It's a little worrisome, but interestingly, the Swedish government has decided that they're going to be moving back to paper-based media, right? Because they have this concern. So that's actually what... I'm sure you're aware of this. I was asked to write an article for The Conversation.
0: Yes, which is why you're here, if anyone's interested in it. Yep. It's called Do We Absorb Information Better on Paper Rather Than Screens? It depends on the screen, but please keep going.
15: Well, the person that contacted me from The Conversation and asked me to write the article, it was in response to this other article she had read about the Swedish government deciding mm-hmm. to move children back to paper-based media.
0: I wonder if we're going to know in the next few years, based on Sweden as like a sample, whether it helps with kids learn.
15: I have a grant proposal that's currently under review. So if I get some funding, I'm going to be looking at this question in a lot of detail.
0: Yeah. So I guess it's right now an open question. Should parents be concerned at all? Should parents be buying their kids paper books and encouraging them to read them?
15: I would, but that has to be offset against the... you know, if reading on a Kindle or an iPad is more convenient and the child is going to be more absorbed and more likely to read, that's also a good thing. There are kind of two things at play. One is, you know, the factors that lead to the coordination of attention, vision, and so on. And that's probably better supported by traditional paper-based text. But then playing against that is, you know, most children really don't like to read. So if you can give them a device that makes it easier or more convenient to read. You know, they can lug around an e-reader with, you know, hundreds of books on it, which might make reading that much more enjoyable. So, you know, that's the advantage of an e-reader or a tablet.
0: And if young people who are only exposed to reading on screens with all the distractions and kind of learn speed reading before they do traditional reading, will that be such a big deal? Like, is something lost? Or what if that's the future of reading? I don't know.
15: Ooh, we don't know enough about it yet to answer that question definitively, right?
0: So, as I ask it, it kind of feels wrong, I got to admit.
15: It's an important question, right? Because we're talking about like a generation of children. We want them to be skilled readers. We want them to be able to critically evaluate information that they read. So it's an important question.
0: Well, Eric, I've enjoyed the chat. Thanks for coming on and sharing some of your research with me.
15: You're very welcome.
0: Eric Reichel is a cognitive psychology professor at Macquarie University in Australia. Here's what we'll cover up next. Have you ever used an AI chatbot like ChatGPT or Gemini, asked it a question and felt like it answered with complete and utter confidence? But did it give you an answer confidently? Like, you might have thought it was sure in its answer to your question, but was the chatbot sure? We'll talk to a researcher in a few moments' time about why our brains perceive certainty from these tools when they never actually say, "I'm sure." So why do we trust these machines, even though we know that they hallucinate? Well, that is going to be our discussion on the other side of the break.
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13: Global news at 9:30, I'm Ross Levitan. Winnipeg police statistics are showing that crime severity and violent crime was down in 2025. But do the lower numbers mean more people feel safe in Winnipeg? Global news reporter Marnie Blunt has more.
23: Marcia Gabriel knows the streets of downtown Winnipeg well.
24: I myself fell into the drugs and the drinking and ended up homeless.
23: On her way to a dialysis appointment, she says she's doing better now, but says downtown is a place she mostly tries to avoid.
24: I just come here during the day. I don't come here at night anymore.
23: That despite crime numbers dropping in 2025, Police Chief Gene Bauer says there's still more work to be done.
25: I'm pleased that we're trending in the right direction. By no means is this a victory lap by any means.
23: The lower crime numbers not necessarily translating into a heightened feeling of safety for Winnipeggers, something Mayor Scott Gillingham wants to change.
26: Perception matters because perception becomes reality for people. If people don't feel safe, that is what matters. And so that's why we need to continue to work on the downtown particularly.
23: As for Gabriel, she'll continue to only come downtown during the day and with people she knows.
24: I would not send my teenage kids here. I would not let them walk downtown even during the day by themselves.
23: Marnie Blunt, Global News.
13: Global News time is 9:31. Now let's check in on the Boston Pizza Sports Desk, where the Carolina Hurricanes are leading the Montreal Canadiens 3-0 in Game 4 of their best of 7. The Hurricanes lead the series 2-1, and Game 5 is back in Carolina. I'm Ross Levitan. That's Sports 680 CJOB.
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0: Do hungry brains turn into useless mush? You probably think so. You probably think if you skip breakfast, you won't be able to focus. That's common wisdom, right? Maybe not. New research says short-term fasting might not actually slow down your brain like you think it does. I'm here with Christoph Bomberg, a psychology researcher at the University of Salzburg in Austria, who has studied this. Christoph, welcome to the show.
1: Thank you for having me.
0: So fasting and brain performance, when people hear that, they assume that, you know, the two do not go together, that if you don't eat, you're just not going to be able to focus at all. What made you want to sort of look at that assumption that a lot of people have?
1: Yeah, well, it's mostly based on my own experience that I just struggled shoving down breakfast in the morning before heading to school or to university. And then I somehow read some articles about intermittent fasting and then thought, hey, maybe I should try it out myself. More for the health benefits, actually. But then I noticed I can actually concentrate quite well until lunch or even later without having breakfast. So then I thought, maybe there's actually something to it that I don't need to have breakfast.
0: Were all your friends criticizing you and saying that short-term fasting is going to make you dumber? And you're like, no, it's not. And then you're like, you want to prove it, basically?
1: Well, I mean, as you already mentioned, breakfast is the most important meal of the day. This saying comes up in the first minute of a conversation like this always. So yeah, the conventional wisdom is definitely against it. And people were a little bit confused why I would want to try it. But I think so far I could convince a few to try it themselves, and many with good benefits for themselves, actually.
0: Let's talk about intermittent fasting or short-term fasting. When we actually look at this kind of dieting technique, are we talking about just skipping breakfast? Are we talking about a fixed amount of time? Like, what exactly is short-term fasting, technically speaking?
1: I mean, intermittent fasting is kind of an umbrella term, right? I think most people skip breakfast and then they have an early dinner so that they eat within 8 hours of a day. So they might have their last meal at 8 p.m. and then start eating at noon the next day. If that works for you, other people prefer to have a breakfast and no dinner. So you might also have breakfast at 8 a.m. in the morning and then have your last meal at 4 p.m. I also tried that, but I found it quite hard to combine this with my social life, right? Because you can't even have an alcohol-free beer if you take it serious. And just having tea in the evening is a little bit unsocial, I would say.
0: Yeah, tell me about it. I don't drink because I have a problem with alcohol, and those alcohol-free beers, sometimes I get a look. Okay, but not, I'm way off topic. So brain tasks that you want to look at when people are fasting, what are they? Which ones did you look at? And then what did you find when people fast?
1: Yeah, so in psychology, we use standardized tasks so that we can compare different studies. And for example, you have to press a specific button on your keyboard as fast as possible or not press another button to kind of test how attentive you are and how engaged you are with a task. So they are a way to mimic everyday cognitive demands in a way.
0: Like reaction time, basically.
1: Yeah, basically that, yeah.
0: And then what about memory and your ability to pay attention when you're fasting?
1: Yeah, I mean, there are also some tasks where you have to remember 8 pictures, for example, and then 5 minutes later you have to recall them in the right order or something like this. There are also tests on this kind of cognitive performance, yeah.
0: Okay, so we got tests that can measure your cognitive performance, how fast or how well your brain can think.
1: Yeah.
0: Let's get to the headline here. For most healthy adults, not everyone, but most healthy adults, if I skip breakfast, if I'm going through a period of fasting, What will my abilities be like? Will they be diminished or basically the same?
1: Well, based on the meta-analysis that we did, they will be the same on average, right? And the important word is on average, because we found quite a spread around this average. So for some, fasting actually had some improvement, but for others, it also diminished their cognitive performance. But just expect nothing to happen on average.
0: So on average, not really a measurable or meaningful effect on your ability to think.
1: Yeah.
0: Then why do you think this belief persists? And why do I kind of feel dumber when I don't eat? Like, why do you think this belief is so strong in people if when you actually measured it, it's not quite there?
1: Yeah. I think one reason, unfortunately, is this saying that breakfast is the most important meal of the day, which is also an advertisement slogan, right?
0: Yeah, yeah. Isn't it traced back to like American cereal companies or something like that?
1: Exactly. Yeah. And yeah, it's just very persistent. And these expectations, they play a role, right? Like placebos can have a big effect on anything from physiological bodily reactions to your cognitive performance. So if you expect to concentrate worse when skipping breakfast, this expectation alone can already mean that you perform worse.
0: Sounds more like the placebo's evil cousin, nocebo. That's when you think something has a negative effect, even though it doesn't, and then just thinking it causes it to. Is this effect, like if I fast for 36 hours, if I fast for 5 hours, is it equal across all fasting times? Or is there some threshold that I cross, like if I skip 3 meals in a row, where my cognitive performance will actually decrease?
1: That's a very good question, because there are complex physiological mechanisms that play into this, right? Because if we skip meals at some point, we don't have glucose, which is our main energy source, to fuel our concentration. And then our fat reserves are used up to fuel us. And yeah, you could expect in between this switch from glucose to our fat resources to concentrate a little bit worse, which would be around 16 hours. But the research is not so clear on this yet, I would say. Yeah.
0: That's when your body kind of switches to burning fat from. Now, is this equal across all ages, or are like kids basically different? Kids do need to eat in order to think well.
1: Yeah, I would say that's a relatively robust finding that children shouldn't fast necessarily, especially in the morning. Skipping breakfast is probably not such a good idea for children, but adults can probably do it. Yeah.
0: I have a friend who's really into intermittent fasting, and whenever he talks about it, I roll my eyes. I'm going to stop doing that, first off. But second off, is there like a practical non-diet guru conclusion that we can take here? Like, for who might fasting be right for who should be cautious? What would be like a takeaway? What would you want people to know about short-term fasting?
1: I think people should try it out, because we are just too worried, I think, about not eating regularly. And if you try it out, you notice, hey, actually, it's not that hard, right? And then maybe you feel like, yeah, it's not that hard, but I just don't feel like it. And then you go back to your usual rhythm. But in the end, this 3 meals a day pattern, it shouldn't work for everyone, because everyone is different, right? So I think it's good to experiment a little bit more with when we eat and what we eat.
0: Now, are there any activities when you're fasting that do change, like thinking about food or like anything to do with that?
1: Yeah, in our research, we found that studies that tested cognitive performance on tasks about food, so focusing on pictures that are not food while being distracted by pictures of food, for example, there the hungry participants or the fasted ones, they were a little bit worse. So it might be, if you want to transfer it to everyday life, it might be that you're more distracted by food if you're fasted.
0: Interesting.
1: Which seems intuitive, right?
0: So if you're in an environment where there is distracting food and you're fasting, you might not be able to think as well. So maybe like working in a restaurant or something.
1: Yeah, that might be difficult. And I mean, unfortunately, many of our environments in modern life are just full with distractions through snacks on the conference table or the fridge and so on. So yeah, that might actually be a little bit difficult.
0: Christoph, this has been a great chat. I appreciate you coming on the show.
1: Thank you for having me.
0: Christoph Bamberg is a psychology researcher at the University of Salzburg in Austria. Just ahead, why are abandoned hallways, empty offices, and forgotten rooms so creepy? After the break, the strange lure of places that feel abandoned and the horror that these back rooms contain.
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13: Low of 16 tonight with a few clouds before a mainly sunny Thursday. High of 34. Humidex feeling like 37. A few clouds at night with a low of 21. On Friday, a high of 34 with sunny skies. Cloudy periods at night and a low of 21. Saturday, mix of sun and clouds. High of 32. Sunday, sunny and a high of 30.
2: Your above average intelligence brought you here. It deserves above average absurdity. 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
0: You're in an empty office building. Maybe it's a weekend or after hours, and you stare down an empty hallway. You think, I shouldn't be here. There's a new horror movie about that eerie feeling called Back Rooms. It drops later this week, and the internet goes wild about this concept of creepy places, abandoned, overlooked spaces, back rooms. What is going on here? Well, that's what we're going to discuss with consumer culture studies professor James Cronin. James, welcome to the show.
8: Hello, happy to be here.
0: James works at Lancaster University in the UK, and as does lecturer in consumer culture studies, Sophie James. Sophie, welcome to the show.
10: Hello, thank you for having us.
0: Okay, this particular internet rabbit hole on a weird corner of the internet, back rooms, for those who have never heard of it, what is it?
10: So the backrooms began with a single anonymous image, which was posted online on 4chan in around 2019. And this image showed a maze-like series of sort of yellow fluorescent lit rooms resembling empty offices, conference centers, hotel corridors, sort of forgotten commercial interiors. And what made this image so compelling was not that it was sort of explicit horror, but it was the atmosphere. So people immediately recognized something deeply unsettling in the space, despite its sort of ordinariness. And users on 4chan and then subsequently across different social media platforms began collaboratively expanding the mythology of the backrooms. So this sort of non-space through maps and fictional diary entries. People were uploading found footage videos, survival guides and theories about entities sort of roaming the backrooms. And over time, the backrooms evolved from this static image into a vast participatory mythology. And there's no definitive sort of canon for the backrooms. So actually, its openness, the incompleteness of the backrooms world, it's what sustains its popularity and participation. So the backrooms has become less of a single story that people consume. And now it's more of a world, an online world that people collectively maintain and in many respects sort of inhabit in their minds.
0: Now, I think the trailer for this movie, Backrooms, really illustrates the horror of like bland offices, endless hallways, fluorescent lights, possibly basement offices. What is it about these spaces that kind of like trickle a little fear button in our brain and make it eerie for us?
8: It's a really interesting thing that within a research, we've referred to it as almost a temporal suspension, that it's difficult to tell whether it's day or night. You know, it's within this windowless, artificially lit space, these kind of quasi office blocks and corridors with fluorescent overhead lighting. But it's really difficult to tell, yeah, whether it's day or night, but also what day of the week it is, what week it is, what month it is, what season it is, what year it is, or even what decade it is. Because everything about it, as you say, is kind of like indeterminate. It's quite banal. It's anonymous. It's eerily depopulated. And I think that really reflects this kind of fear that we all have of kind of being made obsolescent or just become made redundant by, you know, changing things around us, whether it's technology, AI, digitalization, platformization. It's this idea of just kind of being put into a place with nothing really there. But like I say, it's really difficult to see because it's steeped in this kind of faded, anachronistic office-like decor that could belong to any period of late modernity, any point from kind of the 1960s to today.
0: I've heard of urban exploring where people like break into old abandoned subway stations or old abandoned buildings. But are people actually like wanting to explore abandoned office spaces right now? I mean, in real life, to feel that fear themselves?
10: Yes, I mean, it's sort of rippled from legend tripping, which was physically visiting supposedly haunted or sort of forbidden places in search of that fear or thrill. But online legend tripping, it is very much a digital practice. So users will sort of inhabit the space through YouTube videos, TikTok edits, I think even VR experiences, games, speculative storytelling, all of that sort of collaborative myth-making and things. Yeah, and in that way, they are inhabiting it. So that by actively constructing it and extending it. I mean, there was a while ago some videos of people on TikTok sort of running at walls, trying to no-clip out of reality and enter into the back rooms.
0: For those who don't know what no-clipping is?
8: Yeah, so no-clipping is a gaming term that's kind of, you know, found its way across media. It effectively means to kind of glitch out of bounds. So if you were to no-clip out of a game, you've kind of gone through some kind of barrier, whether a wall or some kind of boundary, and you've usually ended up in this kind of unrendered space, this type of abyss or limbo. But yeah, kind of the glitch out of reality, I guess.
0: Look, so if people are interested, they can go online, and there's a community of people who've written horror stories about these spaces. Is there something special about the whole of the internet collaborating, almost like Wikipedia, you know, on a shared horror narrative? And it's become so popular, it's now like a movie that's going to be in theaters by a major production house?
10: Yes, and I think this idea that the Backrooms is deliberately open-ended, you know, unstable. If we think about traditional horror and even sort of online horror communities, there's a sort of a relatively fixed narrative structure. If we think about horror, you know, traditionally media, there's identifiable characters, monsters, explanations, endings. But within the Backrooms, because you've got, I think, hundreds of thousands of people participating, there's so many contradictions within the Backrooms mythology, but these are not seen as weaknesses. You know, they encourage further speculation and expansion.
0: What is it about empty spaces? Like, I'm thinking of a zombie movie showing like Times Square here in New York empty, or like an empty office with like one chair knocked over or something, that just makes it so scary for us. I know I've already asked this question, but it does feel eerie when a space you expect people to be in it and then it's just kind of empty.
8: It's a great question, and it's part of the research myself and Sophie have done elsewhere, where we're kind of looking at uncanniness, and you have different things like eeriness, weirdness, creepiness, but eeriness is a particular one because it tends to either be characterized by the absence of the expected. So if you're in a big city, you would expect there to be lots of people, but as we saw during the COVID lockdowns, cities minus the people are very eerie. It's you know, like empty streets and empty buildings is eerie, but eerie can also be the presence of the unexpected. So if you were to see like a doll and it moves its head or something, we wouldn't expect there to be movement with an inanimate object. So it ties into that basic kind of theoretical understanding of eeriness. But also, too, there's perhaps a level of projection there. Like, what we fear in the background, in the back rooms, is not just that they're lonely, that they're empty, that they're menacingly obscure, but perhaps also that we are lonely, we're increasingly emptied of meaning, and we're perhaps menaced by our own increasing obscurity. You know, as I mentioned, we're kind of alienated increasingly by, you know, displacement by AI, and there's those type of fears. Like, I don't think it's a coincidence that these are like office spaces, that if we see it, we see these office spaces which are completely emptied of humans, they're emptied of meaning, they're emptied of any kind of human activity. And that could be some level of projection of social anxiety that's, you know, amongst our consumer culture too.
0: Most horror, like vampires, axe murderers, it can trace back to legends that are hundreds, even thousands of years old. But this feels eerily modern. I mean, it starts out on the internet as an anonymous post. That's decidedly modern. It happens in office spaces, which have only existed for a short while, like in the history of humanity. Is there something very modern about this backrooms horror?
8: I think with it, there's its own designation, which is creepypasta, which is this kind of a neologism or a new word for creepy stories that are copy and pasted. So back when the internet was kind of first kicking off, pre the social media boom, people would copy short, unsettling stories from like bulletin boards, message boards, and kind of share them on in chain emails or copy and paste them across internet threads. And at that level, it's certainly kind of an evolution of that, that people are sharing around these kind of creepy images and creepy stories of empty places and building on it all the time. But you're right, it does tie back to this old kind of, you know, legend telling, urban legends and legend tripping. Sometimes this is referred to as digital campfires.
10: Yeah.
8: You know, that these are almost like online fora where people gather around to share, you know, the new unsettling stories. But of course, every time they share them now, they're slightly adapted.
0: Well, James, thanks so much for joining me. I appreciate you being on the show.
8: Thank you so much. Thank you.
0: And Sophie, thanks to you as well.
10: Thank you. Thank you, David.
0: Summertime's around the corner, and prom, jobs, moving out of your parents' house. Why do these teenage milestones hit so hard? The psychology of teenage rites of passage next.
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13: Global news at 10 o'clock, I'm Ross Levitan. The governing NDP and the opposition PCs aren't backing down from their stance on the provincial budget bill. Legislators sat overnight and into yesterday morning in an ongoing battle over a government budget bill that includes a tax cut on some food items. Opposition leader Abhi Khan says the PCs want an income tax cut added to the bill, saying the government's plan doesn't go far enough.
21: I'm anticipating that we will do whatever we have to do to try to help Manitobans. And we've been very clear on that. We will do whatever we can. We've sat for 30 plus hours and we'll see how much longer we go.
13: Premier Wab Kanu says the budget bill would deliver on tax cuts.
1: If you look at page 144, $50 million on an annualized basis. But because the budget's being delayed into fiscal year, you'll probably save just under $30 million in taxes this year, but it's $55 million on an annual basis.
13: Canoe reiterated that if the bill is not passed, the legislature would be recalled in June. Guiding Minds Montessori School in Headingley has their play structure back, but it won't be usable. A large wooden play structure was stolen from the daycare last week. Owner Angie Lizard says police found it in pieces and delivered it back to the school last night. She says the community has been supportive.
3: Windsor Plywood has reached out to me and offered to build me and provide me all the materials for a new structure. I've had Best Sleep Center said I have a replacement structure for you. I have like an electrician that has offered to help me put up new cameras. People that have just poured out their hearts.
13: Izzard hopes that something like this doesn't happen again. On Tuesday, Winnipeg police moved in on a home in the Glenwood area and seized the stolen play structure along with an RV that had been reported stolen. A 35-year-old man is now facing charges. Global News time is 10:02. Now let's check in on the Boston Pizza Sports Desk, where the Carolina Hurricanes are now one win away from facing Vegas for the Stanley Cup. Carolina pulled off a 4-0 win at the Bell Center tonight over the Montreal Canadiens, taking a 3-1 series lead, heading back to Carolina for Game 5. I'm Ross Levitan, and that's Sports 680 CJOB.
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12: 680 CJOB weather.
13: Looking up at a few clouds tonight with a low of 16 degrees. Tomorrow, mainly sunny with a high of 34, feeling like 37. A few clouds in the evening with a low of 21. On Friday, sunny and a high of 34, then down to a low of 21. Saturday, a mix of sun and clouds and a high of 32.
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5: Teenagers, those rites of passage, they look cute from the outside. I'm thinking of the things that mark growing up, like going to prom, getting a summer job, and heading out of the house for school or moving out. But underneath it all, there's an identity crisis there. These events can cause anxiety. And of course, parents freak the F out. I am here with Gary Dierenfeld. It is Therapy Thursdays on a Wednesday. We're talking teenage rites of passage. Gary, welcome into the show.
6: Oh, and like this is the holy trifecta of teen rites of passages: prom, summer job, moving out, typically going to university or college, and so it's an exciting time. And as soon as we got this kind of excitement, it's an anxiety time.
5: Yeah, my school didn't have a prom, but like that seems nerve-wracking. I was like I am now, not a handsome adult. I was not a handsome kid. And I'm like, who am I going to date? Who am I going to ask to prom? I'm glad my school didn't have one.
6: Keep in mind, David, these are kids who came through COVID. Yeah. These are kids who were sequestered at home through years, you know, through their high school career. It's only been the last couple of years, right, that they were, in a sense, set free, but still, you know, how do we deal with all of this? And now they're unleashed on the world.
5: Yeah. And there's these like highly social events that you're supposed to navigate properly. You're supposed to like have your friends and your date and know how to dance in front of strangers and the school's ending. It's just a lot all at once for teenagers.
6: And let's add to this. This is a generation of youth who have grown up using pornography.
5: All right, we're going there. I had no idea you were going to go there.
6: Well, it's prom, man. There's certain rites of passage.
5: Oh, I see.
6: I'm going back to prom. There are certain rites of passages that are associated with prom that if those rites of passages haven't been met yet, there's a lot of anticipation.
0: Yeah, it's your first experience with people of either the opposite or the same gender that is, you know, adult-like, perhaps.
6: Oh, yeah, let's face it. Girls will be hooking up with girls. Guys will be hooking up with guys. Those who identify as queer or transgender, they will go in whichever direction they so choose.
0: I just mean this is like, this could be a another first, and there's a lot of pressure around prom for it to be the first.
6: Yes, yes, yes. So this, you know, I'm looking at this as a point in time in history as well. And I think we're going to have some pretty fantastic prom stories coming out of this.
0: Now, are you sure that, like, the time that you first have your I'm trying to think of a radio-friendly way to put this.
6: First sexual experience.
0: Fine, you said it. Are you sure that there's all this pressure for prom like there was in the 70s? Like, I feel like that narrative might be passed for young people. I don't know.
6: It's still there.
0: Sure. And it's around that time, whether it's prom night or not.
6: What is different is the result of the impact of pornography.

0: This stuff still continues. And so parents, you know, have you had the talk? Will you be chaperoning? Will you be driving? You know, I was that parent who said to their kids, anytime, anywhere, any place, phone me, we'll pick you up, no questions asked. And on my son's prom night, I drove home probably a half a dozen kids, some of whom could barely sit up in the car.
1: I do hear reports that young people aren't using alcohol like the older generations,
0: true,
1: like millennials, Gen X, and
0: true,
1: onward. Having said that, yeah, you add alcohol to the mix. I'm sure there will be kids that are drinking that shouldn't on that night. It's a lot. We're going through all this, and I'm like kind of glad I didn't have a prom.
0: and let's add to this. There will be, I think, more kids sitting at home prom night than we've ever seen before as well.
1: Which is another anxiety, depression, kind of like hole
0: yes,
1: that you can find kids
0: is.
1: In.
0: Yes, it is.
1: What? High school is not easy. I'm remembering now.
0: Oh, my God. It wasn't easy for me, quite frankly. I dropped out of high school. I barely got my grade 12 by the skin of my teeth. I didn't do grade 13. I went on to university in my 20s as a mature student. But yes, adolescence is still a hotbed of change and difficulties. And, you know, we look to the parents. How are you? How are you managing? Because as you manage, you may be transferring some of that stress and anxiety onto your kid.
1: True. Let's go to the next one. That summer job. Not only are they like out of the house, they're starting to get a little money. And that's a change.
0: And they need that money. The family economy needs that money. You know, gone are the days where the parents can cover the cost of a kid's university. If the kid isn't contributing, heaven help them in attending. So that summer job really holds a lot of weight. And right now, the economy is not favoring young persons and work. So that is going to be a tough nut to crack as well. And you know, I have a message for the employers. And the message is, you have to realize, from my perspective, I think we're going to have some of the most anxiety-ridden crop of teens entering the job market that we've ever seen.
1: Huh.
0: And so as the employer, you know, this isn't when you were a kid. This is a different crop of kids. And hopefully, you can be supportive and you can actually train the kid to do the job that you're hoping them to do. And it may be the simple things. It may be about eye contact. It may be about greeting. It may be about punctuality. It may be about hygiene. But rather than get angry with that kid, think of yourself not just as an employer, but a mentor.
1: All right, we got prom, we got summer jobs, heading off to university or moving out. That's a big one. I think that was probably the hardest for my mom.
0: I cried. Mm. We dropped our son off at Wilfrid Laurier. Oh my goodness, that's like he's 42 now, so he was maybe 18 at the time. That's what, 24 years ago?
1: Yeah.
0: I can't. How old am I? I'm 70. Oh my God.
1: Anyway, you're trailing off. I like
0: it. We got to Wilfrid Laurier, and typical of all kids, his, you know, teenagers, you get there and they want very little to do with you. And I've got tears streaming down my eyes.
1: You're embarrassing him in front of his new friends, Gary.
0: Exactly. And so, you know, that departure can be hard on a lot of families. And the weird thing is, one of the ways that it can be made easier is to depart in conflict instead of love.
1: Yes, we've spoken about that before. And I want to talk about how parents should handle teenagers' various rites of passage just after the break. But before that, one more question here.
0: Yeah.
1: Not every teen is going to hit these rites of passage. You mentioned earlier they might stay home for prom. They might not work during the summer. They might not head off to university. Or even if they go to college or university, they might live at home. They might live at home. There's the pressure of like living up to this for teenagers and like making sure you don't skip them. And then when you do,

0: More anxiety.
1: More anxiety and depression when we don't hit these markers. And so, again, how are parents going to support their kids with all these, this broad range of expectations?
0: All right. When we come back, how can a parent survive teenage independence rites of passage? Did I use grammar properly there? Who knows? Like, do you step in? Do you step back? Do you become an FBI agent and spy on them? Like, how do you do it? 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It's Therapy Thursdays on a Wednesday. More next.
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15: 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Weather.
16: Looking up at a few clouds tonight with a low of 16 degrees. Tomorrow, mainly sunny with a high of 34, feeling like 37. A few clouds in the evening with a low of 21. On Friday, sunny and a high of 34, then down to a low of 21. Saturday, a mix of sun and clouds and a high of 32.

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1: Remember prom, remember your first summer job, remember first moving out of your parents' house, whether it was for college or whether you were just had enough. I'm here with Gary Dierenfeld. It's Therapy Thursdays on a Wednesday. We're talking teenage rites of passage, but really drilling into how parents should handle them. Gary, welcome back to the show.
2: Oh, my goodness. Let's go there right away. Let's talk about sex. So
1: You're nuts. Let's do it.
2: Prom is coming up. And so if your child hasn't had that sexual encounter yet, there's a good probability that's what they're looking for or concerned about come prom night. So here's the message. The degree to which kids are supervised, the harder it is to get into trouble. Now, you don't need to be,
1: You don't want to be like a surveillance state. You don't want to be like the FBI, tracking their phone and this, that, and the other. But yeah, you don't want teenagers off for hours and nights to do whatever they want.
2: That's right. But let's face it, these days, most parents are tracking their kids' phones anyways. The kids may know that. The kids may not know that. Come on. There's going to be more AirTags sold this week than any other week.
1: I'm so glad I'm not liking the iPhone generation.
2: I know. It's a crazy different world. So parents, be transparent with your kid. Ask them. Talk to them. What do you think is going to happen this prom night? Is this a night for sex? Do you have protection? Having that conversation. Do you understand the nature of consent? If you think you're going to be engaged in any kind of sexual activity, you have to understand what consent is about. And so to have that kind of conversation. And if somebody is impaired, they can't give consent. They can't. So that's also important for youth to understand heading into prom.
1: The scary thing about kids and alcohol, as I remember it, it's like we didn't have any experience with alcohol. So, like, we just didn't know how much to drink, what would happen.
2: Yes.
1: It's like older folks, they kind of know what, like, one or two beers is going to do to you.
2: Yeah, half these kids are going to be puking in the parking lot.
1: Yeah, they don't know the limit. They don't know how they're supposed to feel. They don't know. They can't see the signs in their friends. They just don't know. And that's, to me, the scary thing about, like, teenagers and alcohol. Set aside the like legality and health and all that stuff.
2: Yes, yeah. And let me say, I have not talked about wayward teens, bad teens. This is all normal adolescent behavior. All of this. And it's a lot of it is experimentation. It's coming to learn about life and how to manage life.
1: So how does a parent talk to a teenager about to graduate high school, whatever, prom, parties, dating, drinking? How do they talk to their kids about that without sounding like, a broken record, sounding like an authoritarian, sounding like a jerk? Like, how do you get through to kids?
2: I love using curiosity. I'm curious, I would say to my child, what do you think is going to transpire on prom night? And, they may try to blow you off. They may try to gaslight you and say, you can use some example. I remember a friend of mine, their child, they got involved sexually on prom night. And, if you think that's in the cards, I hope it's consensual and I hope there's protection. You don't need to go into long harangues. The kid is going to gloss over and run out of the room anyways. But to at least mention those concepts so that there is something in the mind of the teenager about it.
1: We're talking about these milestones like prom, like moving out, like going to university or college, like, getting your first summer job. How do you get through to a teen that isn't like following that normal timeline? We talked about it before, but from a parent's point of view, from a kid who like doesn't want to go to prom because they feel like they have no friends, or a kid who doesn't go to university, like how do you talk to a kid like that?
2: So you're talking right now to a guest who didn't go to prom and never went to any of his graduations. So I can appreciate what you're asking there. And we want to normalize for those kids who aren't following the normal, don't fit the script, aren't following this developmental path and these rites of passage, that there are many ways to grow up. And you can find your own way. And there is nothing wrong with you for being different or for choosing a different path. So we want to, you know, that's what inclusion is all about, isn't it? That we can all be included in a sense of being normal, being reasonable, being healthy. We don't need to pathologize any of the differences that we may see in front of us. And we can say to a kid, you know, you don't have to go to prom. However, listen, you may want to have some friends over. You may want to just play Call of Duty in the basement like any other night.
1: I'm just thinking about how kids are with the Call of Duty and the Fortnite and all that. And I just, yeah, it's just so different than the way I grew up.
2: It is. I just want you to know, child of mine, that I love you and I will always be there for you and that I'm always concerned about you.
1: You mentioned crying when you took your kid off to school.
2: Oh, yeah.
1: I guess, live in a dorm or whatever. Why are these milestones so emotional for parents, too?
2: You know, what's really interesting is that as that child leaves home at any age, I'm going to have more time on my hands and I'm going to have to deal with my partner more. So in some ways, a child in the house, from a social work perspective, we call them a distance regulator. They keep the parents busy enough that they don't need to deal with each other as much as they would if you're out of the house.
1: Yeah.
2: So I may have to face my partner more, which could be a good thing. It may not be a good thing. And I'm going to mourn my perceived loss of you. I'm going to mourn the loss of your presence. So all these things can be going on at the same time. Before the break, I spoke about conflict. Some families find themselves in conflict during these rites of passage because it's easier to get through them if we're fighting between ourselves than dealing with, I'm going to grieve you're leaving home because I'm going to miss you.
1: So the arguments that teenagers have at like age 17, 18, it's easier to do that. To be like, oh, you stayed out 5 minutes too late, or oh, you're partying with these friends I don't like, or oh, blah, blah, blah. It's easier to have those fights with your kid than it is to be like, I'm going to miss you when you're gone.
2: Absolutely. So I want to encourage parents, particularly those who are finding themselves in some sort of conflict as we move through the summer, as that move out day comes nearer, if you're in greater conflict, step back, take a breath. Go to your kid, grab them. You don't need to do this, but this
1: gorilla love? Is this what you're talking about?
2: Gorilla love. Grab them by the face, look into their eyes, and just say, I want you to know I love you, and I'm just going to miss you.
1: Aw.
2: That's it. And then walk away. Because now you've put it out there into the universe. You've put it out there. This is how you start to deal with the softer side of those emotions versus I can't go there and the anger, the animus, the fighting will keep those emotions in check. Nah. Let's have a lovely transition, not a conflict-laden transition.
1: Okay, here's a fire round, a speed round question for you. Your kid's heading off to a major life milestone. Maybe it's prom, maybe it's first day of work in the summer, maybe it's moving out. What's the best message to send them? Pick one.
2: Sweetheart.
1: I trust you?
2: Yeah.
1: No, I'm going to give you options.
2: Oh, okay, sorry.
1: Well, and then you'll probably tell me they're all wrong and give me yours. But option one, I trust you. Option two, I'm here for you. Option three, please text me tonight so I know that you're not dead.
2: You can go with option three if you want. Please text me tonight so I know you're not dead. And you know what, sweetheart? It's been a delight watching you grow up. And it's a pleasure to see you, flourish.
1: All right, option four, what Gary said. Gary, thanks for being here. I appreciate you doing this. Gary Dierenfeld is a social worker and a therapist. This concludes Therapy Thursdays on a Wednesday. Just ahead, you get an injury. Should you ice it? Or could that freezer bag be making your pain linger longer? Based on a new study, the answer to that might surprise you. We'll cover it next.
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0: We work hard to strike the right amount of intelligence and ignorance. 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
1: The great question, you get an ouchie. I mean, you get an injury. Should you ice it? Well, common wisdom says yes, but a new study suggests putting freezer peas on what hurts might make the pain last longer. Twice as long. How can that be? Let's discuss it with Jeffrey Mogul, a neuroscientist and professor at McGill University. Jeff, welcome into the show.
17: Hi there. Nice to be here.
1: So I twist my ankle, I'm going to the freezer and grabbing some ice or frozen vegetables, and I'm putting it on there, and that's what I thought was the right thing to do for the longest time. What made you want to test this kind of common wisdom?
17: Well, this is actually a follow-up study to a study we published back in 2022, where we found that blocking inflammation, and in that study, we did it with drugs. So steroids and drugs like aspirin and Advil. And we found that they work as advertised in the short term to block inflammation and therefore to block the pain from the inflammation, but at a cost of delaying the resolution of that pain. And after we published that study, one of our team, the first author on the current paper, used to be a physical therapist. And he was like, you know, people use ice to block inflammation. That's what they use it for. And so it might show the same problem. And so that's why we decided to test it.
1: So that's the logic for using ice. And how did you test it? And please don't tell me you were mean to mice. You were probably mean to mice, weren't you?
17: Yeah, we were a little bit mean to mice, but not meaner than usual. So we used two separate types of injuries. One was just a standard inflammatory injury where we injected an inflammatory substance into the mouse's hind paw, and it had inflammation, and that inflammation hurt. Normally, the pain from that lasts for about 7 days, maybe 10 days on the outside. And then we had another injury where this one's fun. It's like an exercise-induced injury. You inject something into the mouse's hind paw that doesn't cause any pain by itself. But if the mouse starts to exercise, then it gets the same kind of pain that you would have after going to the gym pretty hard. So that's called exercise-induced pain. And in both cases, these are pain states that should cause evidence of pain for 7 days, 10 days, maybe 14 days at the outside. But we iced the mouse's foot right after the injury. And we didn't actually apply ice to the foot. That's hard to do with a mouse. What we did instead was we lightly anesthetized the mouse and then dipped its foot into water maintained at about 4 degrees Celsius. So it provides the same effect as icing. And of course, the control procedure was to take mice and dip their feet in room temperature water.
1: Got it.
17: And we found in both cases that dipping the foot in cold water produced pain inhibition, produced analgesia. It did what it was supposed to do right after the icing. But instead of the pain resolving in 7 days, 10 days, like it's supposed to, we saw that the pain lasted 20 days, 30 days, even 40 days in some mice.
1: Okay, I'm thinking of the Cranberry song, Linger, the pain lingered.
17: Exactly.
1: Inflammation. Does icing something get rid of inflammation? And does inflammation have a bad rap? I feel like we're always hearing like it causes cancer, chronic inflammation is bad. But when you get inflammation in response to an injury and you get rid of it with ice or an aspirin, are you actually delaying like healing and causing more pain in the long term?
17: Yeah, that's exactly right. So the problem is that scientists and doctors used to think that inflammation was this one thing and that it was bad. And indeed, inflammation is the culprit behind a lot of chronic disease. In fact, more and more we realize that inflammation is the root of all evil, and it may lie beneath certain cancers and Alzheimer's disease, all kinds of chronic conditions. The problem is we now realize that there are two types of inflammation. There is regular inflammation that you get after an injury, and then there is sort of chronic low-level inflammation. Now, the chronic low-level inflammation, that's bad. Okay, but inflammation after an injury, this is your immune system trying to heal the injury. It needs to happen. It's supposed to happen. Yeah, it hurts because evolution doesn't care that we're in pain. But this is a thing that is supposed to occur because the immune cells need to get in and do what they do. And there's a complex choreography of molecular events that take place over hours and days and weeks. In terms of pain, the inflammation is the thing that's going to resolve the pain. If you block the inflammation with steroids, with non-steroidal anti-inflammatory drugs like aspirin, or with icing, you're preventing these molecular events from occurring, you're preventing the injury from healing, and you're preventing the pain from going away.
1: Now, I know as a researcher and a neuroscientist and a professor, you're probably going to say to my next question, well, these results are only in mice, blah, blah, blah, blah, blah. But let's assume they might work for people. What do you recommend and what kind of injuries would you recommend to either ice or not ice? Like, I'm going for the ice when I sprain my ankle. Should I think twice?
17: You should think twice. It all depends on whether you are working for now or for the long run. Yeah, now it's a good idea to kill the pain because you don't like pain and you want it to go away. And reducing the inflammation, like with ice, will make it go away. However, if you want to think about your future self, you are doing your future self a disservice because by killing the pain now, you are increasing the chances that you're going to have pain a week from now, a month from now, a year from now. Now, I'm not saying that's always going to happen. Obviously, the chance of developing chronic pain after an acute inflammatory injury is only a chance. However, if it really does happen to you, if you're one of the unlucky ones that acute pain transitions into chronic pain, then you're in a world of hurt because we're very good at managing acute pain. We're very bad at managing chronic pain.
1: Interesting.
17: Yeah, there's all the treatments for chronic pain don't work very well and have terrible side effects. And so chronic pain is not something you want. So in my mind, I don't think it's worth the risk, especially since you can manage the pain without blocking the inflammation. There's a number of ways of doing that. One of them is Tylenol, right? Tylenol is a drug that kills pain. It's an analgesic, but it doesn't kill inflammation.
1: So it's different than Advil. Like, there's certain drugs that kill pain. There's certain drugs that kill pain and reduce inflammation. You should understand what they are.
17: That's right. And basically, all the over-the-counter drugs all block inflammation. The exception is Tylenol. It does not. Tylenol is a very interesting drug, by the way. We still, as scientists, have no idea how this drug works. We know exactly how the other ones work. Tylenol is a mystery. But we do know that it doesn't touch inflammation. So that's one option. The other option that came from our recent study using icing is we tried something called contrast therapy in the mice. And contrast therapy is simply alternating heat and cold, right? So they had 5 minutes of heat and then 5 minutes of cold and then 5 minutes of heat and 5 minutes of cold. That turned out to block pain in the short term, but also not delay the resolution of pain in the long term. And so it looks like that's an option as well.
1: So what should regular people take away from this research without panicking and thinking, oh no, I'm going to have long-term chronic pain if I just grab some ice when I sprain my ankle, that kind of thing?
17: I understand the panic. I remember telling my mother about this finding when I first discovered it, and she was very, very angry. She's like, what are we supposed to do? What are we supposed to do? First of all, realize that the chances that a sprained ankle or a minor surgery is going to turn into chronic pain are pretty low. Not zero, but pretty low, so you're probably going to be fine. I would say also, consider using Tylenol instead of over-the-counter drugs like Advil or aspirin.
1: All right, I got to get one stupid question in here. You mentioned not icing your injuries as a way to be kinder to your future self because the pain will last less long. Is it possible that ice packs are time machines that we can communicate with our future selves through pain?
17: Dude, that's not my field. That's above my pay grade, I'm afraid.
1: All right. You're not a quantum mechanicist or whatever.
17: Exactly.
1: Well, it's a very interesting study, and I appreciate you coming on the show and sharing the results from it, Jeff.
17: My pleasure.
1: Jeffrey Mogul is a neuroscientist and professor at McGill University. Here's what we'll cover after the break. Could a tiny overspend ruin your whole week financially? Coming up, we'll find out why financial stress isn't just about the big stuff. It's those tiny little money shocks that can follow you home, into work, and right into your mood. Why tiny financial changes can have a big impact on your stress in a moment.
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11: Low of 16 tonight with a few clouds before a mainly sunny Thursday, high of 34, Humidex feeling like 37, a few clouds at night with a low of 21. On Friday, a high of 34 with sunny skies, cloudy periods at night and a low of 21. Saturday, mix of sun and clouds, high of 32. Sunday, sunny and a high of 30.
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13: Financial stress isn't just about being broke all the time. A new study shows it's those tiny weekly little money bruises you get, you know, like surprise bills, a little overspending, vanishing paychecks, that can actually put a lot of stress on you. So why do small dollars hit, well, so large? I am here with Andrea Bazzoli, an organizational psychology professor at Baruch College in New York, who studied this. Andrea, welcome to the show.
14: Thanks for having me, David.
13: So when we think financial stresses, we think big things like a huge bill, a foreclosure, losing your job. Walk me through what some of these minor or smaller stresses can be.
14: Yeah, that's what most people think about, right? They tend to equate like more money, less stress, right? However, what our study really, what I started, and is like what most people, they know the feeling, right? You get paid on Friday. Amazing. You know, you get that notification that the money hit your account. Great. By Monday, however, your money has already been assigned 10 jobs and you have less money than you began the weekend with, right? So what I really wanted to understand is that this week-to-week experience in a scientific way. And really what we found is that those like small or moderate amounts of money above or below what you usually make has weird, you know, weird but large effects on how people feel about and how they stressed they are, right? So think about, you know, a regular worker. They have a general idea how much money they'll make, like their paycheck, right? Unless we get into workers, think about tipped workers, right? So waiters and waitresses, but then we get into some pay volatility, it's a whole different beast. But the general worker has a sense of how much money comes in, right? And having that expectation changed, both in a positive and in a negative, has a lot of large effects on how they feel stressed.
13: So I get invited out to a dinner with friends on a Tuesday night. Great. We go to a fancy restaurant. Okay. And then the bill comes and all of a sudden I've got to spend like over $100 I wasn't expecting to spend. How likely am I to be like pretty stressed by that?
14: Well, it's a lot more than it would be for like a way larger sum of money. What our study showed is that really like large sums of money don't move the needle as much, but like smaller and potentially unexpected. Think about, you know, your car breaks down and now you're out like $300. You feel pretty stressed as opposed to, say, have a larger payment. You know, you might be able to plan that a lot better. Say, you know that in 2 months, you'll have to pay a large bill. You can take actions to make that less stressful.
13: You're right. Like, we did a renovation on our house when we moved in about a year and a half ago. It was small, but I was seeing amounts of money flying out of my account that I'd never seen before. And it wasn't that stressful. But still, these, like, little weekly things, like, I don't know, an extra $100 during the week, I thought it would make it easier. But it's still just as stressful, despite having done a large life spend.
14: Yeah, it's like those like really small like amounts that you get on top of your regular paycheck, or sometimes, you know, you get less for any reason. Those are really, because think about the idea that especially when you're not making a lot of money, having that little bump does a lot of heavy lifting, right? As opposed, in the same way, when you're already managing a tight budget, having a little bit less does a lot of damage, right? Because, you know, all the dollars are accounted for, and now you're short $50 to $100, maybe like $300.
13: Can financial stress sneak into our home life and our work life, make us feel differently, distract us, make us irritable, work less hard, have conflict with our peers? Like, in what way does financial stress kind of slip into our lives?
14: You know, the literature is quite set on this and how financial stress slips into like both work and no work. Like, I'll give you an example for work, right? So say you have a worker, right? And then they, you know, they're in a safety critical environment. They're in a safety meeting where, like, you know, people's like physical safety is in jeopardy, and they're doing math to square rent and credit cards bills and, you know, medical bills. Or, you know, now it's not just like, you know, people are bad at managing money. Then the financial stress spills into like your own work life, but also potentially someone else's, right? You know, if you're in a safety committee, then people, you're making decisions about people's physical safety on the floor.
13: We're talking about the negative effects mostly of small money, unexpected things that happen throughout the week to you. What about small money gains, like an unexpected bonus at work, or maybe a card from your parents saying happy birthday that has $200 in it? Or are there really positive benefits to that, or is it mostly just a negative thing?
14: No, there are, in the sense that they reduce, they give you breathing room, right? They reduce that stress significantly, right? Because you were not expecting this like windfall, and now you get extra money. So like that's almost like a relief valve for you, right? As you were managing, you had like a mental budget of how the week or the 2 weeks would look like. Now you have a little bit more. That's a huge relief for people, right? The same way that, you know, a small amount of money is like that you're short have a large negative effect, so small amounts of extra money that you have an equally positive effect.
13: So what's the takeaway for someone listening who doesn't want to feel stressed by unexpected weekly spending or things like this? Like, if I want to reduce my financial stress, what can I learn from some of your research?
14: So there's a few things that you could be doing. So one finding in my study was about managing sources of debt, right? So if you have to put out 5 financial fires, that's a lot more complicated than managing one big of financial fire. With that said, you know, consolidating debt is not recommendable for everybody. Sometimes it works and it's possible. Sometimes it's not the best financial decision. But it, assuming it is, consolidating the sources of debt that could help managing that stress down. There's also like a nascent literature on spreading bonuses if you have the opportunity, as opposed to getting one big lump sum. There is some initial evidence that spreading that out could help. I think they did. It's been almost 10 years, if I'm not mistaken. It was in Chicago. They tried with it. You know, think about your tax refund. You usually get one lump sum. What they tried is to like split that lump sum in, I think it was four payments, like, and they saw that stress went down a little. And, you know, that's what my, this paper, though we didn't experimentally manipulate, so the findings are not super strong. But really, that's what we're, the chain of evidence that we're trying to speak to.
13: So if a boss is listening out there, maybe give your employees bonuses spread out throughout the year rather than just before Christmas or something?
14: Yeah, right. Because also at Christmas, it's funny because then there's all the social obligations, like gifts given. Like there's, you know, it's a huge obligation. And like society expects people to exchange gifts, right?
13: Yeah. And it's always more expensive than you think it's going to be. I'm not even, I'm Jewish. I didn't grow up with Christmas, but my girlfriend celebrates Christmas. And it's still always more expensive than I think it will be.
14: Yeah, it really is. And then you're always late.
13: Yeah. Well, Andrea Brazzoli is an organizational psychology professor at Baruch College in New York. It's been interesting talking to you about financial stress and how little hiccups like this can really affect us.
14: Likewise, it was a pleasure talking to you.
13: That's a wrap on our Wednesday night program. Thank you, listener, for tuning in. This was the last show, but not the last show. It's just the name of the show. It's not the last program we're ever going to do. We'll be back tomorrow night. I do this every evening. Thanks again.
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26: From the National Newsroom of the Canadian Press, I'm John Kennedy. Canada's largest defense trade show is drawing thousands of companies and buyers to Ottawa as the federal government ramps up military spending. Industry groups say Prime Minister Mark Carney's push to rebuild the armed forces and buy more Canadian-made equipment is fueling the boom. Officials say Ottawa is preparing major procurement decisions, including new submarines and replacement helicopters. Organizers say more than 20,000 people registered for this year's CANSEC conference. China's foreign minister is set to arrive in Canada this week for a first-of-a-kind visit in a decade.
27: Wang Yi is scheduled to spend 3 days in Canada on a visit that will include meetings with both the Prime Minister and Foreign Affairs Minister Anita Anand. Wang and Anand are expected to discuss the recently updated Canada-China strategic partnership, trade, investment, and global security. The last time a Chinese foreign minister visited Canada was 2016. Relations between the two countries deteriorated after Canada arrested a Chinese tech executive for the U.S. in 2018, and China then detained two Canadians. The relationship has recently thawed, and International Trade Minister Maninder Sidhu says this visit is a positive sign. Jason White, The Canadian Press.
26: Staunch environmentalist Stephen Guilbeault has confirmed he is stepping down from Parliament this summer. Speaking in the House of Commons, Guilbeault says he'll be leaving the job with a sense of pride in what he has accomplished.
28: There are many reasons that lead people to enter politics. In my case, it was a desire to pursue my quest for a better environment, for the fight against climate change, for nature protection. These 7 years, intense, demanding, and deeply meaningful, have been among the most formative of my life.
26: Guilbeault looked to be fighting back tears as he thanked his family, friends, staff, volunteers, and constituents. It was a long night in the Manitoba legislature, and that continued until the middle of the afternoon. The NDP government has been trying to pass a budget bill, and the Tory opposition has been talking for hours in an attempt to get an income tax cut added to the bill. Premier Wab Kanu says if he needs to, he'll keep the legislature sitting beyond its scheduled break next week.
29: We'll wait them out, and whether you call it they fold or they merely just sort of back away from whatever it is they're doing a press conference on today, Like, my focus is not on them. My focus is on you.
26: After many hours of opposition talking, the bill passed a key vote. It still faces a final vote that could come soon. Independent bookstores are making a comeback despite long-standing predictions that the industry was fading away. The American Booksellers Association says membership has now climbed to its highest level since the 1990s. Booksellers say a strong demand for romance, fantasy, and the new romantasy titles are helping fuel the growth. This is the Canadian Press. In sports, Sebastian Aho sparked a three-goal surge late in the first period, and Frederik Andersen made a comfortable 18 saves for his third shutout of the playoffs as the Carolina Hurricanes cruised past the Montreal Canadiens 4-0, grabbing a 3-1 lead in the Eastern Conference Final. Canadian women's hockey star Marie-Philippe Poulin says she has some decisions to make about her knee and her future in the coming weeks. The 35-year-old helped the PWHL's Montreal Victoire win a Walter Cup on a suspect knee that she first injured while playing for Canada during February's Olympic Games. Boulin says she's still waiting for information to determine if she will need surgery or rehabilitation. Canadian singer Michael Bublé and television home renovation personality Drew Scott say they've been approached about helping keep the Whitecaps in Vancouver. The BC-born entertainers both support a Major League Soccer team remaining in their hometown, although neither committed to joining a local ownership group. From the Canadian Press, I'm John Kennedy.
2: Richard Cloutier with you on 680 CJOB.
3: We use that we're trending in the right direction. By no means is this a victory lap by any means.
2: The police chief cautious on Wednesday, talking about the decrease in crime.
3: Calls for service remain high, averaging more than 2,000 calls per day. Despite those demands, 2025 saw meaningful progress in several key areas, including reductions in violent crimes, homicides, firearm-related offenses, youth crime, break and enters, and motor vehicle thefts.
2: Gene Bauer says the Winnipeg Police Service on the right path, but there are many on the front lines of crime.
4: I won't say that it's gotten worse, but we're seeing more of it.
2: Retailers who say the convergence of crime, sometimes fueled by addictions and mental health, has changed their approach.
4: One of the things that we never had in our business plan and our strategy, but security, safety, and going out to meet the people in the street is something we never planned on doing, but we're doing it because we have no choice.
2: But the tools used in other cities and provinces are not being used here.
5: The largest stores are reporting under 5% of the total incidents. So 95% of the data is completely lost because it's too difficult. And what's the point is that their view of proceeding with that report.
2: Why? Reluctance by both police and politicians to embrace data-driven solutions. The story coming up. We begin with a sneak peek of a Winnipeg business expanding its retail footprint into big box.
7: But you still have catalogs, too.
8: Of course. 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So we still deliver that flyer. We still deliver that catalog. And there's still a demand for it, especially in our space. This whole building was created thinking about our customer.
2: It's bright and bold.
8: Ken Larson, president and CEO of Princess Auto, and excited to have you here. You get to be the first to walk through and have a look at our passion project. This project started, believe it or not, 7 or 8 years ago with Matthew Tallman and Mark Tallman traveling down all over North America, but primarily in the States, looking at retailers and finding ideas of something we could bring to Winnipeg, and it's really come to life.
2: When you walk in, just beyond the checkouts, you see the food station, the video wall, the classic car, and all the amenities. It reminds you of some of the U.S. destination big box stores, Scheels and Fargo. And yes, they want you to spend money, but also time, because this is experience shopping.
8: This is really built for our customer, and it's supposed to be an experience that they've never had before. And as we tour through, you'll kind of see all of the elements we put together. But you picked up on Scheels. There's a few other inspirations we have down there. So Fleet Farm, if your listeners know about Fleet Farm, as well as you're going to see a little Bass Pro mixed in there along the way.
2: 104,000 plus square feet, more than double the size of the old store across the street on Panet Road. And with 59 stores across the country and two more opening in Saskatoon and Guelph this year, this store is the prototype for the future, a Winnipeg company investing in its community.
8: Look, you can order anything online. from your phone, you can order anything, have it delivered to your house. When customers choose to come into a retailer, they choose it for service, which I think we're going to do well here, for experience, and obviously to be very hands-on. And our customer base is a very hands-on customer. So you're going to see the elements of a shop and of places where they can try tools and use tools. And for us, it's a real community feel. And we're really proud that it's a flagship here in Winnipeg, because we're a Winnipeg-based company, and

0: wider aisles so that our customers can get up and down our Royal Service promise of no sales final until you're satisfied, so that amazing return policy that everyone's used to, as well as our coffee corner. Free coffee still, and really important to note that one of our owners, Mark Tallman, owns Empty Cup Coffee. So Empty Cup Coffee brings in the coffee here for us. This area here is our shop. This is where our customers can actually come and use our tools. We have a powder coating machine. We have a CNC machine. People can actually come in here, use the tools, obviously sign off on all the waivers and start using the tools. And through here, we're also partnering with 7 high schools and doing a go-kart challenge where we've given go-karts and tools to those high schools, and their trade schools are actually competing to see who could build the best go-kart and kind of trick it out. That will be on June 5th. We'll unveil that. But this space will be open all the time for customers to really explore. We think it's an exciting opportunity for new young customers, as well as lots of new Canadians who have never used these type of tools in the environments they've been in, and give them a space where they can try it.
1: And the tie into the trades has always been the cornerstone of what you folks are about.
0: It really is. That's our core customer, the trades guy and agricultural. So you'll see as we go through, that's really what the focus is here, as well as that service experiential element. We think this will really tie in quite well with the Princess Auto Foundation and all the scholarships we give across Canada. Hopefully, if we get this pilot right, we'll start rolling these out across Canada.
2: The president and CEO of Princess Auto, Ken Larson, is with us on 680 CJOB. This is an exclusive tour of the new Winnipeg East store. Lots of natural light.
0: This is a hydraulic center where we cut and crimp hose. Lots of things found on implements and in construction sites and all of that. The great news is we are now have the ability to be 24/7 in here. So if you break a hose, we can sell you one 24/7 out of here, as well as be able to shop our stores. So you'll see in the vestibule on our express lane, we have a 24-hour service so that here in Winnipeg, when it floods, as we know it happens, if your sump pump goes in the middle of the night, you'd be able to either call us or email us, and we'll have one sitting out in the locker for you. Snow plows, tow trucks, they all run on all these hoses, and stuff happens overnight, right? We don't want you to be down for hours. We want you to just be able to get back up and running as soon as you can, because time is money, as we all know. So here's the separate entrance. On the side from where you entered, this is the express 24-hour entrance, although it's an entrance all day long. In the middle here is our diner. So smash burgers, hot dogs, french fries, place where breakfast sandwiches in the morning, where you can just stop, have a quick bite to eat. We'll have grab and go for those trades guys who are middle of the day, had to run in and grab something, but just want to grab a burger or a hot dog for the drive. We'll have that ready for them. What's really interesting, our other owner, Matthew Tallman, owns TransCanada Brewing. 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Lots of name brands that we haven't carried in the past. I'm trying to bring a little bit more of that in. Lots of training, as you can see. Our team members are some of the best in retail, and we spend a lot of time training with them and figuring things out. We have little, I'll call them Easter eggs, where you go through. This is actually a project showcase of something that one of our customers built. So you'll see little presentations where we're honoring our customer and thinking about our customer.
1: This is a heavy metal guitar made of various auto parts, wrenches, and other tools here as well.
0: Just starting to get into hunting and fishing, outdoor life. So you're going to start to see a little bit of that. And that's where I said maybe a little bit of a Bass Pro Cabela's feel to it. In the middle here, we have an archery range where you can come and test your bow and learn and actually be able to shoot it. So we're just setting that up right now. And all of this will be ready to go for grand opening day, which is June 2nd, believe it or not. Yeah.
1: Tuesday.
0: Yeah. It's been 7 years in the making. I can't believe we're under 7 days.
2: This is a firm with deep Winnipeg roots. Its name on the stadium where the Bombers play, and a keen sense of where it's going. Staff appreciation and ambitions to retain and grow that national brand.
0: Our company has always been a place where grandparents bring their sons and bring their grandchildren, and a place where we want that young customer to be able to come here and interact. And we'll show you sort of one of the last things that we've included to help that young customer and hopefully start bringing them in. Nice and bright, huh?
1: It's gorgeous.
0: Our history of our business, Harvey Tallman, started by selling

0: auto racking, Princess Auto, Princess Street, auto wrecker, and he shifted from there to selling army surplus. So you'll see stories and...
1: This is a real Jeep, folks.
0: Yeah. So you see a Jeep here, kind of honoring Harvey and everything that he did to help build this business as a catalog-based business. So it was appropriate that you pointed that out because we still do it today. And then last but not least, this is our candy cabin where we have arcades, candy for kids, Slurpee machines, and also soft ice cream so that when you bring your grandchild or you bring your son or your daughter, you can come and enjoy the space. And hopefully they say, Dad, let's go back to Princess Auto.
2: 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Next, what the numbers are telling us and what the people on the front lines are experiencing. This is Newsnight.
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16: Looking up at a few clouds tonight with a low of 16 degrees. Tomorrow, mainly sunny with a high of 34, feeling like 37. A few clouds in the evening with a low of 21. On Friday, sunny and a high of 34, then down to a low of 21. Saturday, a mix of sun and clouds and a high of 32.
2: 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Crime by the numbers.
8: Good evening. Thanks for joining us. Violent crime is declining in Winnipeg, but property, cyber, and hate crimes are going up. That's according to the 2025 statistical report from the Winnipeg Police Service. It shows total crime severity was down nearly 9%, driven by one of the largest reductions in violent crime, dropping by 11.2%. Homicides were down drastically, nearly 50%. There were also drops in robberies, assaults, firearm offenses, knife-related crimes, and youth crime. Shoplifting numbers were down almost 5%, while property crime increased slightly. Cyber crimes have tripled since 2018, with the most frequently reported victim age being just 15 years old. Hate-motivated crimes also up, with 112 incidents last year, compared to 44 in 2024.
2: Global's Lisa Dutton. Graham Morby owns Canada West Boots. He's in the Inkster Park neighborhood.
17: In 2024, we would have been part of those City of Winnipeg stats that they say are now down. We were actually victim of an arson in 2024. Unfortunately, that was a real pain in the butt and caused a good bit of damage at our place and a lot of stress for us. A little more recently, we had somebody cut a hole in a wall to gain entry to the building, like literally cut a hole in a wall as opposed to breaking in through a door, just to cause sort of a mess and steal one pair of boots. And just recently, a good old copper wire theft off the side of our building, all of our block heater plugs. All the wire that feeds those plugs was stolen for $8 worth of wire.
2: What has that done to your insurance rates?
17: The one with the arson, unfortunately, raised our rates quite a bit. We were, you try and stay claim-free the best you can. So the minor ones, like I won't even call my insurance broker for a copper wire theft or the one where the gentleman cut a hole through the wall. We went to Home Depot and bought $300 worth of construction materials and we fixed it ourselves the next day. If it's something small, you don't even bother with it because you don't want your rates to go up. But if it's something major, unfortunately, you do have to make a claim and your rates do go up. There's no doubt about it.
2: Any arrests in the arson?
17: Not that I ever heard of, no, Richard.
2: What would help you on the safety and security side, not just as a business, but a neighborhood in that area? Any sense of what could happen to make it a whole lot better?
17: I really just think it's police visibility in the neighborhood, cars driving around. Like we can see on our security cameras, every once in a while, a City Winnipeg cruiser will come into the lot and do a little lap, and we're very thankful for that. Because every once in a while, maybe they do see somebody behind your building doing something that they shouldn't be doing. Just more boots on the ground, so to speak, and more visibility of the police in the neighborhood is what we would like to see.
2: If you're in the business of selling shutters, business is booming.
18: A little bit busier than usual, unfortunately.
2: Jack Martinuk is with us, Winnipeg Shutters.
18: And more recently, I've been getting a lot more calls for just closing up in like front entrances of most businesses because they're having a lot of the homeless population sleeping in them as well and defecating and so forth in them, causing a lot more issues in that kind of sense as well.
2: So is this off hours or during the day?
18: Both. I'm getting reports from businesses that are saying it's during off hours. They've got cameras set up. They've got security windows set up. But then they're still having issues of attempted break-ins constantly. And so they're trying to mitigate that because they've had doors bent and broken open. And it's becoming a constant thing where they want a security shutter to close it down completely. So that gives them a second barrier.
2: The Manitoba Security Rebate Program, can people use that to pay for part of the cost of the shutters?
18: As far as I know, unfortunately, no. I have been asked that question many, many times. And unfortunately, because security shutters don't fall underneath that Manitoba Security Rebate, we're not able to give them that option to go towards. We would love to, but right now I believe it's just security shutter, security glass and cameras on that rebate at the moment.
2: What are the costs for shutters? What's the range here, depending on what you're trying to cover?
18: Well, there's a whole range of shutters because all of our shutters are custom built to match to the business that they currently have. And a lot of that we've seen is it's anywhere, it's, you know, anywhere between $1,000 to $5,000, depending on how many features you want. If they're wanting like motorized window shutters, if they're wanting the cheapest of the cheap or the best of the best, you know, we've got a huge range of them as well. But we've noticed a lot more that some customers are noticing that the break-ins are just because of desperation of the people trying to break in and get money or steal tools so they can sell them online.
19: We always think that this is a core area problem, but I imagine your clientele is throughout Winnipeg and outside the city.
18: Correct, yes. We are all over Winnipeg and outside of Winnipeg. We've actually been also been getting a lot more requests for residential as well.
19: Shutters on my home.
18: Yes, shutters for windows, shutters for their garage doors, their side access for the garage doors. We're getting requests for cabins as well, Lake of the Woods, Gimli, Winnipeg Beach, all those areas.
19: Jack Martinuk with Winnipeg Shutters joining us on 680 CJOB. That security rebate program initially launched in 2024. In the 2025-26 fiscal year, the province received 7,488 applications from homeowners and tenants, 6,473 applications approved, over $1.5 million paid through the program. In that same fiscal year, 1,450 applications from businesses, 1,125 applications approved, $2.3 million paid through the program. In the current fiscal year, the province has so far received 605 applications from homeowners and tenants, 302 approved, payments not made yet, 482 applications from businesses, 297 approved, $526,000 paid through the program, and applications remain open for those businesses.
20: Marcia Gabriel knows the streets of downtown Winnipeg well.
21: I used to work, I was a teacher at one time for a good 15 years, and then I myself fell into the drugs and the drinking and ended up homeless.
20: On her way to a dialysis appointment, she says she's now doing better, but says downtown is a place she mostly tries to avoid.
21: I actually moved out of downtown. I feel safer. But I just come here during the day. I don't come here at night anymore.
20: Mike Curry has lived downtown for 20 years. He says he is noticing some safety improvements.
22: I live on Furby Street. It used to be a hellhole, but they've fixed it up. And coming into downtown, I don't feel unsafe.
20: That feeling checking out with 2025 crime statistics from Winnipeg Police, noting crime severity and overall violent crime is down.
23: I'm pleased that we're trending in the right direction. By no means is this a victory lap.
20: Chief Gene Bowers also noting the role the drug crisis is playing in overall crime.
23: A lot of this, I would call misery in our community, is caused by drugs.
20: The lower crime numbers not necessarily translating into a heightened feeling of safety for Winnipeggers, something Mayor Scott Gillingham wants to change.
24: Perception matters because perception becomes reality for people. If people don't feel safe, that is what matters. And so that's why we need to continue to work on the downtown particularly.
20: Something the police chief hopes to achieve through police presence.
23: Visibility has a big effect on the perception of safety when our members are seen out there.
20: As for Gabriel, she'll continue to only come downtown during the day and with people she knows.
21: I would not send my teenage kids here. I would not let them walk downtown even during the day by themselves.
25: As for this year, Winnipeg police say so far in 2026, crime continues to trend downward. Now, whether or not that will last, especially during the busy summer months, is something only time will tell. Marnie Blunt, Global News.
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19: Richard Kluche reporting on 680 CJOB. Premier Wab Kanu says if he needs to, he'll keep the legislature sitting beyond its scheduled break next week. The NDP government has been trying to pass a budget bill. The Tory opposition has been talking for hours in an attempt to get an income tax cut added to the bill. The heat is on. Leisure centers, libraries, some community centers will serve as cooling stations. The city setting up 9 hydration stations so Winnipeggers can access clean drinking water this summer. Thursday's temperature expected to be beyond 30 degrees. A fleet of 16 e-bikes have been purchased for police officers patrolling the streets of Winnipeg. Guiding Minds Montessori School in Headingley. It has its play structure back after it was stolen, but it's back in pieces, unusable. Most major crimes in our city are down. Winnipeg Police delivering its 2025 annual report Wednesday. Shoplifting is down too, but that may be because retailers are once again not reporting the crime.
31: It's different. I
2: won't say that it's gotten worse, but we're seeing more of it.
19: Brian Sharfstein is with us, owner of Canadian Footwear. They're located in the Exchange.
2: And we are, it's part of our business every day. It's one of the things that we never had in our business plan and our strategy. Security, safety, and going out to meet the people in the street is something we never planned on doing, but we're doing it because we have no choice. So we no longer have to worry about security inside. We've taken it outside, and I would say we're acting as concierges as well as security. So we de-escalate before anything happens. We see people in the street, we humanize them, and we move them along. And that's part of what we do every day now.
19: John Graham with the Retail Council of Canada.
8: There is some good stuff being done, both through the Retail Crime Task Force, through commitments of the provincial government with new police officers on the streets, the crime grant that allows for stores to invest in better practices and safety protocols. But as Brian says, it's just part of business now. And when there's too much of that part of the business, it impacts stores. And at the end of the day, you have to make difficult decisions about store hours, store locations, operating. And what we're hearing is increasingly, there was a belief a few months ago that things are turning the tide, but we're just not seeing it. We may be seeing it slightly in numbers, but the problems are still every day and so present.
10: We've had two more 7-Elevens close in areas that are generally considered to be high crime. That Winnipeg turns out to be, like so many North American cities, a downtown, a core area, certain neighborhoods where businesses just don't want to be in business because the loss is so great. And then you have the suburbs. Are we starting to see that hollowing out of the city of Winnipeg?
8: What I love about Winnipeg is there's so many people that care so deeply about our city. And there's lots of good work trying to avoid that. There's certainly indications that retail crime is impacting certain retail areas, and that, you know, if retail goes, so do holes in the community.
10: But John, to answer my question?
8: I hope not.
10: Brian?
2: I don't think that everyone's going to vacate. There's a few of us that are just diehards. We are stakeholders. We're there, and I'm prepared to fight and be the voice of the Exchange in downtown. Not going to stop.
10: You're here, but what have others done? Have they vacated? Have you seen that happen?
2: The ones that have not prepared and have not listened and have never really thought about security and aren't really paying attention, those are gone. But it's not just because of security. It was just not good business that they were running.
10: We know the problem. What are some of the solutions? If we are to spend the next few minutes here, if we do X, Y, and Z, we're going to be able to move this problem. We're not going to solve it, but we're going to mitigate it more. What do we need to do?
2: Well, two big words for me are sustainability and consistency. The eyes on the street, the feet on the street, whether it's DCSP, and some police, and some concierges, and downtown safety. We need feet, we need eyes, and we can't just put it in because the province decided to, you know, give some extra budget and overtime. This needs to be consistent. They need to be visible in the streets. We need to have people out there watching, and the community needs to be, they have to communicate. We have to make sure the city knows that they can come downtown.
10: Do you see evidence that they're doing that, or is it still stop and start?
2: Still stop and start.
10: John Graham.
8: Yeah, and I think that that's the challenge. My concern has always been that retail crime is the flavor of the month, and there's lots of competing demands for resources, and there are things that other cities are doing, and we're seeing some real good innovations, certainly around even data sharing and data analysis, but trying to determine based on data where the resources should be put. And there's just not quite that willingness to be as innovative as we're seeing in some other cities yet.
10: We've been talking about data and its use for almost 5 years
8: now. I know. Yeah.
10: What's the impediment? Who's the impediment?
8: Well, I think that in part, the reality is the Winnipeg Police Service is just not there yet. They have a system in place. We're struggling to convince them and other police services and, frankly, the entire system to coordinate at that level. We're having great conversations, good people at the table, investments in money, but it is a bit of a whack-a-mole, and we really think we need the more strategic approach.
10: Okay, so data tells us of who is ending up in your store. You can see that on video. You can take means to either encourage them not to be in your store, or because they have an outstanding warrant, you can arrest them. not this periodic police mission that you see that generates press releases, but something on an ongoing, consistent basis that retail can also enforce. That's what you need, right?
8: Yeah, at the end of the day, we're seeing 5 to 30 at most of a percentage of incidents reported. The largest stores are reporting under 5% of the total incidents. So 95% of the data is completely lost because it's too difficult. And what's the point, is that their view of proceeding with that report.
10: How frustrating is that? Because you've been trying to change minds about this for more than 5 years on this file.
8: Yeah, it's we were hopeful a year ago, hopeful 6 months ago. I think we're really concerned that at all of the challenges that the city has, that retail crime is going to get lost. And we've got 3,000 Winnipeg businesses, retail businesses, that are on the front lines like Brian dealing with this every day.
10: Gentlemen, you're champions of this. Who do you need as allies in this?
2: I need Minister of Justice. I need our premier, and I need certainly all the leadership, and there is not a lot.
8: Yeah, and it's healthcare, it's homelessness and addictions. It's all of the wraparound services that are necessary to address those incidents that don't belong in the criminal justice system. And it's a more collaborative legal system that helps really address those most violent and prolific.
19: John Graham, Retail Council of Canada, and Brian Sharfstein of Canadian Footwear, joining us on 680 CJOB. The Canadian Institutes of Health Research has appointed Dr. Keith Folk, head of medical microbiology and infectious diseases at the University of Manitoba, as the new scientific director of infection and immunity.
11: And what that will allow us to do is to identify what are the gaps in research in terms of improving the health of Canadians, and how can we strategically position research calls can address specific needs and improve the health of Canadians. And the fact that it's at the University of Manitoba, I think, speaks to our over 50 years of excellence in infectious disease and immunology research. So it's great to have it here.
19: Folk has done work in Africa on HIV and knows it's a big problem here.
11: It's very frustrating that we actually have more new people infected with HIV annually in Manitoba now than we ever have throughout the epidemic. The profile of who's being infected in Manitoba and Saskatchewan across the prairies is changing. It's more women, it's indigenous people, it's people dealing with other issues such as homelessness. We need to have new approaches to fight HIV as well as other sexually transmitted diseases such as syphilis and other things. Just when you think you've got everything under control, something comes up, like we saw with COVID, like we're seeing now with hantavirus and the Ebola outbreak that we see in other parts of the world. And Canada has a role not only to protect the health of Canadians, but to design interventions such as vaccines and therapeutics that will improve the health of people all around the world.
19: And of interest, the balance between the use of antibiotics and its overuse for fear of making the drugs less useful.
11: Yeah, I think it's a huge issue. Antibiotic resistance is what creates super bacteria, super bugs. Our normal antibiotics that we go to the doctor's office, suddenly they don't work any longer. You know, people can die from infections because the bug won't be affected by the antibiotic. Part of the problem is that in some parts of the world, the use of antibiotics is indiscriminate, and the bacteria have evolved to change so that they're not affected by the antibiotic in the same way. So we have to figure out ways to prudently use antibiotics when it's needed and to use just the right amount and not to overwhelm the system with antibiotics, and thereby actually creating more of these superbugs.
19: Dr. Keith Folk from the University of Manitoba. He's an infectious disease expert, joining us on 680 CJOB. This is Newsnight.
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34: 680 CJOB. Weather.
35: Low of 16 tonight with a few clouds before a mainly sunny Thursday. High of 34. Humidex feeling like 37. A few clouds at night with a low of 21. On Friday, a high of 34 with sunny skies. Cloudy periods at night and a low of 21. Saturday, mix of sun and clouds. High of 32. Sunday, sunny and a high of 30.
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36: Manitoba is below a Canadian average.
19: And is that because there isn't enough emphasis on science?
36: Perhaps a part of it is that numeracy and literacy are still heavily emphasized in the curriculum, and many of our teachers might feel that they don't have as much time to deal with science in their classrooms.
37: Hi, Richard. I'm Latika Raisinghani. I am an assistant professor with the University of Winnipeg, and I'm also an adjunct professor with the University of Manitoba.
38: I'm Dr. Lillian Potzer. I am associate professor and department head in curriculum teaching and learning at the University of Manitoba. I've been in science education for many decades now, and my expertise lies mostly in secondary science, curriculum analysis, and also discourse analysis.
19: Were you good at science as a child and as a teenager? Because I think I was. Oh, good. What really turned you on to science?
38: I think it was always very interesting in understanding processes and mechanisms. I was always extremely curious about explanations of how things work, particularly in our body. So that's how I gravitated towards biology for my undergrad.
37: I grew up in a family where education was very much valued. So like my father used to say that education is the greatest wealth. And I asked him as a child, like, why would you say education is the greatest wealth? Because he said it is because once you earn it, no one can take it away from you. And the more you share, the more it grows. And my mother also was a very naturalistic person. So I grew watching birds, looking at the plants, feeding eggplants to monkeys. So all those things made me naturally curious about science. But when we also entered into school science, that was a little bit strange, not connected with everyday life. And then there was this kind of societal message that as a girl, if you are going to excel and have a high status life, you need to get into science and medicine or other areas related with science. And if you're a boy, then they were also more focused on engineering. And based on my family's inclinations, I enjoyed learning science, but I also did not like the classroom learning experiences of science. And that's where in my research, I focus on what happens in the science classrooms that many of the students don't feel belonged.
2: There was a gender bias back then.
37: Yes, yes, it is still. Our textbooks are still full of only Western European or Eurocentric science. But we know that there is ethnoscience. Science exists in all cultures, and everyone has those cultural understandings. So when I look at the new curriculum, I feel that new curriculum gives much more open space, because right there at the beginning, they're talking about indigenous ways of knowing nature or indigenous peoples in the natural world. So then you have an opportunity to bring cultural understandings from not only from indigenous peoples of Canada, but also from diverse cultural perspectives. And then also the second key outcome or strand is science identity. So allow the students to see themselves in science.
2: Professor, same for you?
38: The grade 9 current, soon to be old, curriculum is one that when I'm teaching biology teaching methods from our future science teachers, it's one that I go with a red pen and mark throughout to make sure that it's the heteronormativity of the curriculum, which is very predominant, and also the gender or cisgender normativity of that curriculum is somewhat softened a little bit.
2: What you're describing here, to me, is something that's rooted in the 1950s.
38: Yes, it's correct. But we cannot forget that today there is also a movement to deny gender rights of non-binary gender people. So we do have to be very attentive and very careful as science educators to the language and the implicit and explicit messages that are passed through the students through this language.
19: Manitoba science educators Latika Risinghoney and Lillian Potzer are with us on 680 CJOB. Their task, explaining the new science curriculum, which incorporates Indigenous teachings. They're also assessing with science teachers the gaps in science education to overcome the challenges in the classroom. What's the difference between the current and the new? Take a grade 4 science experiment I remember doing in school about sound.
37: When we are thinking about sound, to let students understand that sound is a form of energy and it vibrates, there is a typical classroom activity that teachers do, that they wrap a plastic sheet or a stretchable rubber sheet on a beaker, glass beaker, and then they tie it around a rubber band so it becomes a little bit tight, and then they sprinkle some salt on it, and then they try to bring a tuning fork near it, and they want to show that the sound vibrates and sound can move that salt particles. And the new curriculum talks about teach the vocabulary of the sound, recognize that sound vibrates, and then later on say, they are saying a little note that students will understand later that sound is a form of energy. So what I want to say, what is the problem in the way of doing first way, like you can do the experiment, but right now you did not focus on the sustainability aspect, because salt is a food and you're wasting food and it can also cause injuries. Safety is there. And when you have new curriculum, you're already bringing that understanding of indigenous ways of knowing. So
19: that experiment can be done without salt. Yet there's been pushback from some in the science community. The new curriculum will further intimidate classroom teachers who are in a system where the emphasis has been more on math and English especially in the early grades.
37: This curriculum gives you more opportunity as a teacher to step back and not just use the vocabulary and then talk about it. Think more critically how you can enhance your own learning and students' learning.
2: So you're not just checking boxes. You're really...
38: Yeah, that, I think, is the biggest difference.
37: Yeah.
38: One thing that is missing, according to what Latrika just said, is that the suggestions for instruction, where all these experiments and other ideas for teachers, which they would use, this is still missing from the new curriculum. It's not there. That absolutely will make a difference, especially for new teachers, to figure out how they are going to facilitate students achieving those learning outcomes when they don't have any resources, any suggestions on how to get there. So that is missing. What Latrika just mentioned, I agree with the perception that the old curriculum, soon to be old curriculum, it was a step-by-step process that didn't really ask teachers to question, why are you teaching this way? And what is the so what of doing this experiment? Mm-hmm. So the new curriculum is organized around big ideas in science education. And those big ideas is where teachers can look at all the learning outcomes and all the content or all the activities, experiments, anything they want to do, and say, will that help students understand this big idea?
2: Where I am fearful is that many teachers that I know that are just trying to get through the day, that yeah. given class size and class composition, there are so many hurdles into being able to deliver the best education possible. When you put the weight of a new science curriculum on, it can be intimidating. And that goes to what you're surveying right now.
37: Mm-hmm. I think it's a societal level change that we are expecting just to happen in the classrooms. And teachers are not expected only to teach. They are expected to become counselors. They're expected to become caretakers. So this is where we need the teachers to be feeling supported. And that's where our role comes in as science educators. And that is where we started inquiring, how are the teachers experiencing this curriculum? Just bringing a document and thinking that that will change the society, or it will bring the change and it will encourage students to learn science or become critical thinkers of science, would not happen until or unless the teachers feel supported and they're ready to bring it in a meaningful manner in their classroom.
19: Both educators are gathering feedback from Manitoba science teachers and are open to even more comments on how it's going in the classroom. Wake up Thursday morning at 6 with Greg and Brett and the team from The Start. I'm Richard Cloutier. I'm back in the afternoon at 4. Good night.
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16: From the National Newsroom of the Canadian Press, I'm John Kennedy. The federal government says it will change its lawful access bill after criticism from privacy advocates and tech companies. Public Safety Minister Gary Anandasangari says Ottawa will clarify that the bill does not allow authorities to break encryption protections. He also says the government will tighten language around metadata collection and align it more closely with American rules. Apple, Meta, Signal, and NordVPN have all warned that the bill could weaken privacy protections or force companies to abandon their operations in Canada. China's foreign minister is set to arrive in Canada this week for a first-of-its-kind visit in a decade.
17: Wang Yi is scheduled to spend 3 days in Canada on a visit that will include meetings with both the Prime Minister and Foreign Affairs Minister Anita Anand. Wang and Anand are expected to discuss the recently updated Canada-China Strategic Partnership, trade, investment, and global security. The last time a Chinese foreign minister visited Canada was 2016. Relations between the two countries deteriorated after Canada arrested a Chinese tech executive for the U.S. in 2018, and China then detained two Canadians. The relationship has recently thawed, and International Trade Minister Maninder Sidhu says this visit is a positive sign. Jason White, The Canadian Press.
16: Albertans dealing with obesity can now access a new publicly paid-for procedure that would see their stomachs stitched up from the inside. It's called endoscopic sleeve gastroplasty, and Edmonton's Royal Alexandra Hospital is the first of its kind in Canada to offer it. Surgeon Dr. Noah Switzer says patients can often go home on the same day, and the procedure can be used alongside weight loss medications like Ozempic and Wegovy.
18: Generally, I think the patients that do the best are the patients who have had GLP-1, some sort of one of those anti-obesity medications, and have had a good response. So you're part of our clinic, you've had a good response to medications, then you'd be eligible for this. There's no private options in Alberta, which is actually really nice, because if you need the service, you can get it without worrying about your checkbook.
16: So far, 10 patients have received the treatment since December 2025. Staunch environmentalist Stephen Guilbeault has confirmed he'll be stepping down as a Liberal Member of Parliament this summer. Speaking in the House of Commons today, Guilbeault looked to be fighting back tears as he thanked the people in his life.
2: I'm profoundly grateful to my children, my family, friends, staff, and constituents, as well as volunteers, many of whom have come to Ottawa today to be with us and who've made this work possible. You gave me far more than I can ever give back.
16: Guilbeault is a power player in Canada's climate movement and was a co-founder of Équiterre and the Quebec chief for Greenpeace. This is the Canadian Press. In sports, Sebastian Aho sparked a three-goal surge late in the first period, and Frederik Andersen made a comfortable 18 saves for his third shutout of the playoffs as the Carolina Hurricanes cruised past the Montreal Canadiens 4-0, grabbing a 3-1 lead in the Eastern Conference Final. Canadian women's hockey star Marie-Philippe Poulin says she has some decisions to make about her knee and her future in the coming weeks. The 35-year-old helped the PWHL's Montreal Victoire win a Walter Cup on a suspect knee that she first injured while playing for Canada during February's Olympic Games. Boulin says she's still waiting for information to determine if she will need surgery or rehabilitation. Canadian singer Michael Bublé and television home renovation personality Drew Scott say they've been approached about helping keep the Whitecaps in Vancouver. The BC-born entertainers both support a Major League Soccer team remaining in their hometown, although neither committed to joining a local ownership group. From the Canadian Press, I'm John Kennedy.
12: 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All conversation, no cancellation. Let it roll.

0: show.
1: Well, you may be like me. You turn on Netflix on any given day and you don't know what you're going to see. There's always new stuff popping up. And a few weeks ago, the roast of Kevin Hart popped up. And they've been getting into that business ever since Comedy Central, I think, stopped really doing those things. And they made a name for themselves right off the top with the roast of Tom Brady. I think they also did they do Kim Kardashian, or they just happened to roast her because she was in the audience? I mean, it was like Tony Hinchcliffe did. It was legendary. But anyway, these things are appointment TV for a certain type of person. And the one thing I know about a roast is you better strap in. And if you have feelings, they will get hurt, right? And if you are easily offended, don't tune in. And the roast of Kevin Hart was, look, as far as roasts go, wasn't the best one. But there were some moments. You get put that many funny people on stage, and you're going to get some funny moments. It was a colliding of worlds, however, because Kevin had a hand in doing some of the inviting. And so some of the people he invited were from like this new, very bro-centric, if you will, the Austin comedy scene, right? The Tony Hinchcliffe's, Gillis,
2: Shane Gillis
1: of the world,
2: Tom Segura,
1: all those guys who are they're hysterically funny to me. They're hysterically funny to me. But then he also had Chelsea Handler. Now Chelsea has helped him. She was one of the judges on his show called Funny AF, where they're looking for the next great comic. And so he brought those two worlds together. And Chelsea Handler, if you don't know who she is, she's a probably a 50-year-old blonde stand-up comic, very brash, very loud, very strong, very opinionated. I have found her funny at times. I have found her not so funny at times. But she is a Hollywood liberal, full stop, you know, as are so many people there. And a lot of the guys on stage are not Hollywood liberals. And so what happens when the jokes that come from a non-Hollywood liberal hit the ear of a Hollywood liberal? Not so good. Not so good at all. Here, let's listen to Chelsea Handler in her assessment after the fact.
3: Oh, I mean, it was ick. It was gross. I don't find those jokes to be funny. Jokes about lynching black people. I don't know. You know, people are like, it's a roast. You go for it. I'm like, you can go for it without being gross. Yeah. Like, I find that to be gross. I found them making fun of Cheryl Underwood's, like, dead husband who committed suicide. Like,
4: a skin color.
3: You know, she's fine with that. If she says she's fine with that, she's fine with that. I wasn't fine with that. I thought that was disgusting, too. Wow. But there was so much disgustingness that I knew it was going to be such a, like, gross vibe that I would be able to elevate it, no problem.
1: And yet you showed up and cashed the check. The woman he was talking about, there's a woman on stage whose husband committed suicide 3 years into their marriage, I believe.
2: But this was like 20 years ago.
1: And Tony Hinchcliffe said as much, and then he said, I've been sitting next to her for 2 hours. I have no idea how he lasted that long. Now, again, like that may be your type of humor. It may not. But Chelsea, that may be your type of humor. It may not. But Chelsea Handler behaving like the joke police, I mean, you're a stand-up. Your job is supposed to tell the jokes you want to tell and see it and let the chips fall where they may. Let's go to the other side because she gave it to Tony Hinchcliffe quite a bit. And Tony Hinchcliffe is the star of Kill Tony, which is a massive podcast. It's actually on, they've done a

0: they are fat, ugly, black, and Jewish. Everything I said was real about them, just a reminder.
1: Yeah, and look, I gotta say it again. Roasts are where you go to roast people. And comedians do it better than anybody. And if you are going in there with your sensibilities turned up to 11, you're going to come out broken. And I think Chelsea Handler came out broken. But what I find interesting is the ease with which she just calls people names. And that is, if I can editorialize for just one moment, and I can because my microphone is my show. That happens all the time on the left. Far, far more than I see happen on the right. The calls of calling people Nazis and misogynists and racists and white supremacists. And it's the ease with which people do it. It's just so easy to do on that side of the fence. And I believe when you go there, you have automatically acknowledged you have lost the conversation. If it's a fight, you lost the fight. If it's a debate, you lost the debate. You have lost. Your position is too weak for you to defend. And so all you can do is throw ad hominem attacks. Kevin Hart went on to The Breakfast Club and he defended the roast and the people invited. And I will point out this, a lot of the brouhaha, if you will, is all about this Tony Hinchcliffe joke about George Floyd. Do we have that?
2: Yes, we don't have the joke. Okay.
1: He made a joke about George Floyd. Is George Floyd off limits? It's not for me to say.
2: But then a lot of people within that community who are big supporters of George Floyd took umbrage at the joke and were saying that this was an attack on their community. And this is what
1: This is what Kevin Hart said.
3: Like, what is it that you expect me? You want me to take a live production and stand up and fight Tony or have a reaction? Like, Tony told a joke. It wasn't a tasteful joke to us. We didn't like it. Okay. Hey, man, f*** that joke. We move on. I don't understand why we stand on a hill and it becomes like this big thing of like, oh, man, they do this and they're attacking the culture. It doesn't have to be that. It literally is either you're a fan of this level of content or you're not. And if you're not a fan, then you don't watch it.
1: Exactly. There's a certain type of person out there who holds on to outrage. They wear it as if it is some sort of badge of honor that they are so sensitive that in their own time, they went out and sought out a joke. No one forced them to listen to it, and they were offended, and now they are going to carry that with them. Why would you do that? Jordan Peterson was interviewed once on the BBC, I believe, and the woman said, "Why does your right to free speech trump my right to not be offended?" And he acquitted himself tremendously in that response, but he didn't say the one thing I thought he should have said. There is no right to not be offended. It doesn't exist. It is a fiction. It is vapor. It is air. It is a myth. It is a mirage. There's no such thing. If you are going to go through life expecting never to be offended, you're going to be disappointed. You will be broken. The world will break you.
2: And the irony with the whole Chelsea Handler thing being offended about Cheryl Underwood and the jokes there is that Cheryl Underwood okayed all the jokes.
1: Yeah, yeah.
2: She greenlit it. They also even said on stage that they called her. And then in the days after,
1: They said,
2: you know what? And she actually appears. She goes, yeah, you know what? I was fine with it. In fact, I suggested a couple of jokes.
1: And then for Chelsea Handler,
2: she came back with an amazing set as well.
1: So she comes up and she tars and feathers everybody with all of these names. And then she decides to take it upon herself to be offended for somebody who was on stage. Look, I could argue if she's a leftist, I'll use the leftist language. You are infantilizing. You are taking the voice away from a black woman. You are saying, you shut up, lady. You don't understand that you should be offended by that joke. That was offensive. And I, as the white savior, am here to tell you that I've got your back, but you should be far more offended than you were that they insulted your dead husband. If you don't like a joke, then just move on. Like, and I would say that about everything. If there's something in your life that upsets you, deal with it and move on. Carrying that weight with you all the time is exhausting. And more importantly, in the context of what we're just talking about, it ain't funny.

0: It ain't funny. And if you're a comedian, job number one, got to make people laugh. All right, when we come back, we've got a story that we are filing under. Yes, this is real. You got to come back and learn about Make It Brown.
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16: Waking up on a mainly sunny Thursday, expected to be a high of 34, feeling like 37 today with a south wind, 30 clicks, a few clouds at night and a low of 21. Tomorrow, sunny and a high of 34, then down to a low of 21 with cloudy periods overnight. Saturday, a mix of sun and clouds and a high of 32. Sunday, sunny and a high of 30.

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1: So this next story, it's a head scratcher, and it's one worthy of a conversation because I think it speaks to this notion of representation in media. And I remember back after George Floyd passed away, there was this line that said, "You can't be what you can't see." And that resonated with me because I've always seen myself represented on TV. Heck, I'm me on TV. And so I thought it was a worthy conversation to pursue. And I remember as clear as day how wonderful it felt. I watched a trailer. You know, when they did the race switching for the Little Mermaid, and they had a black girl play Ariel. And look, I didn't see that movie. I heard it was okay. I heard it was fine. But it was the videos of the little girls, the little black girls, watching the trailer and just being enthralled with the fact that this Disney princess was black. Now, do we have to do that with everything? Probably not. Have they gone too far? Probably. But the point was there was a course correction, I think, that needed to happen. I'm glad it has happened. And now we got to ask ourselves, are we in a better place? Speaking as a white guy, I kind of think we are, which is why this next story is a little weird. So Khalees is a singer who now she sang the milkshake, you know, "My milkshake brings all the boys to the yard." That's her song. And she announced on Instagram that she has started a business called Make It Brown Toys. And what she does with this business is she has thus far, I mean, it's early, the drop is limited, but she has reimagined Woody and Buzz Lightyear, as well as Mario, Luigi, and Princess Peach as black characters. And when I saw them, I thought they looked cool. I had two thoughts immediately at the same time. I thought, A, these things look cool, and B, this has got to be illegal. I thought both those things simultaneously. And I thought, okay, this is like it's a fun thought experiment to imagine these things. And the design, that the quality of the build is really, really nice. And I just thought it was kind of cool. But then I went and remembered what I've learned from watching way too much Dragon's Den. It's like, what problem are you trying to solve with your business? Like, what did you see in the market? Where was the gap in the market? What hole are you trying to fill? Are you telling me that there isn't enough representation? And if so, is this the right way to do it? I would humbly suggest this is not. These characters are like, listen, what, you could say Woody's not even white, he's a toy. Buzz Lightyear's not a white, he's a toy. And Mario and Luigi are, I don't know what they are. I don't think they're really Italian because they're Japanese characters. But are you telling me that those things are somehow an impediment to diversity in media? I'm struggling to understand what she's trying to fix with this. And I'll say this, I have no doubt that she is going to be slapped with some sort of cease and desist almost immediately. I don't care how good they look. Unless Disney authorized these things, and I suspect they probably didn't, she is going to be told right quick, put a stop to this. And it's, to me, I don't know what problem she's trying to solve. Drolet?
2: I don't know. It's very, they say that they want to be able to have kids identify with the characters more.
1: But there are, but.
2: But it's interesting the way they do it as well. I mean, we have audio of her talking about it.
1: But let's listen.
3: Okay, so this is the unboxing of Woody. So dope. I really love him. We took a lot of time to make sure all the details were right. If you look, his little sheriff badge, even his belt buckle is popping. You can take his little pistol in and out. His hat is magnetized. It comes on and off. We got his fro tight, his little scarf.
1: Yeah, we noticed that there is one unfortunate mistake in the Woody getup. Woody, the original Woody, does not have a firearm. Black Woody does. I know it was not intentional, and I'm not trying to read anything into it. I'm just saying, not a good look. And then you got the Mario, but it's, like I said, it's really cool. Like, I want to be very clear, really, really cool. And then you got, but then you got Mario and Luigi, and they are wearing big gold chains, and Mario's wearing his hat backwards, and I mean, they're expensive.
2: They're very expensive.
1: Yeah, they're very expensive, and I think that's what she's hoping to get around. She's saying that these aren't toys, they are art, but there's no exception for art when it comes to defending your intellectual property.
2: Say how expensive they are. The Woody one is $316 Canadian.
1: Yes, and yeah, $316 for either
2: all of them.
1: All of them. The Make It Brown Mario, Make It Brown Fire Mario, and the Woody. But the project highlights a real historical fact: roughly one in four cowboys in American West were black, and I'm sure that's true. But Woody wasn't a cowboy. Woody is a character owned entirely by the Disney Corporation. If you're going to make a toy about a black cowboy, make a toy about a black cowboy. This is copyright infringement. And let's, have those stories been told enough? Probably not. And so I would have put my chips on that, Khalees. I wouldn't have done this, as cool as I think these are. This would be considered copyright infringement, trademark infringement, and potentially counterfeit goods under Canadian law. And it doesn't matter if it's art. That does not protect the seller. And this, it reminds me again of the conversation we've had about should James Bond be black? No, he shouldn't. Absolutely not. The character is white. He's British. And this, the character can be black and British, not historically the way it's been written. And then if you come at me and say, well, you know, he's made up anyway, so if he's made up, we can do what we want. Okay, how would you feel if the king of Wakanda was white? That's a made up country. Pretty sure most of the artists on it were white too, but that character holds a special part in it's central to who that character is. And this short circuiting of just trying to get to, all right, we'll just take this character that's beloved and we'll just swap the race in and there you go. That's a black story. It's not. Tell it. You want to tell a black story? Have a 008 be black. Have a 006 be a woman. Honestly, and then have them all team up in one big Mission Impossible style James Bond super team movie. I would do that. Tell original stories. Tell the stories of these black Western cowboys. But to simply just put make Woody black, good luck. I'm pretty sure the Disney's coming for you. And I just don't know what problem you are trying to solve. I don't know that you solve anything. And except you're, I mean, you've designed some really cool things. But at the end of the day, does this help with representation? Does this help with understanding history? Does this help? I don't believe it does. I think this does everything but those things. I think this is spinning your wheels when, in fact, you really do have a destination you want to get to. Doing this doesn't get you there. Doing this is a fun thing that you got some headlines for, and pretty soon you're going to have some headaches because of it, because Disney protects its IP fiercely.
2: Except, will they for something that's like uber woke? Because I mean, Disney is well known.
1: Fine, let's do Nintendo.
2: Nintendo will.
1: Nintendo's going to come for you. If Disney doesn't, Nintendo will. And like I said, I think they're cool. I think they're fun. I just don't know that they're solving a problem in anyone's life. We're going to take a break. When we come back, a great conversation we've been looking forward to all week. We're speaking with a former federal inmate turned prison reform advocate. We're going to ask all the questions that I know you have. We're going to do that right here next on The Ben Mulrooney Show.
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1: We have a lot of conversations on this show about Canada's justice system and the prison system, and the what feels like a revolving door of our jail system. It feels sometimes like it's broken, but I'm very lucky to have never been in that machine. So I'm only looking at it from my perspective as a citizen. And we are so fortunate today to be joined by a former federal inmate, and now he's a prison reform advocate. Robin Mark Smith, welcome to the show. Oh, I can't hear him. Robin, you there? I can't. Oh, can you talk some more?
24: Yep. Can you hear me now?
1: I can hear you now. There we go. Fantastic. So, Robin, thank you so much for being here. Just as a way to introduce you, if you could give us as however comfortable you are, tell us how you ended up in a federal penitentiary.
24: Well, it started at a very young age. I come from a successful family, but I was the king of shortcuts, which led me to fraud. And I basically excelled at that from about 1980 to 89. And finally, Toronto Police staff fraud squad was on to me, and he started, the chase was on. So I got arrested, I bailed out, and then it was cat and mouse after that. I kept getting arrested every time I showed up to court, to the point where I just said, I can't afford to keep putting up bail, so I booked it to the U.S. Anyways, I came back in 91 and was sentenced to 3.5 years at Collins Bay federal system. After doing about 6 months, I was granted a 2-day pass. I was released. I went to where I was supposed to go, and I got arrested again, saying they didn't think I was going to where I was supposed to. So brought me back to Collins Bay. 2 months later, they released me again. This time I wasn't playing the game, so I took off for 2 decades.
1: Oh, wow. And how did you ultimately find your way out of the system?
24: Well, it's, in 2007, I got arrested in the U.S., and I was sentenced to 5 years, of which I had to do 2.5. Basically, I always knew I'd back myself into a corner where I couldn't get out until the day that the roof came in, which it did. From that day on, I knew I was done. I was done with the system. Mm-hmm. I had promised my wife that when the U.S. thing was done, I would come back to Canada and myself in and finish that time. She passed away while I was incarcerated down there.
1: I'm sorry.
24: I kept my promise, came back to Canada. I went through Quinte Detention to Millhaven to back to Collins Bay. And in about 1.5 years, I was released and finished my parole in another 6 months. That was 2011. And from that point on, I've spoken at schools, documentary was done at Queens. Actually, CBC was going to do a full documentary, but Corrections Canada put the kibosh on that. I was pretty outspoken about the system, and they don't like hearing the truth sometimes. Yeah. So,
1: yeah,
24: that didn't happen. But I joined groups immediately out of prison. When they took the cattle or the cows out of Collins Bay, there was strikes going on. I immediately attended them. In fact, my first night out, I end up standing beside, I think it was Bob Milligan Bob Ray and Peter Milligan. Mm. Anyways, they were pointing me in directions. I joined John Howard on the board, but...
1: But you're
24: because
1: out
24: because I've had fraud charges. I couldn't be on the board if I'd have been a pedophile. If I'd have been a serial killer, I could be on the board.
1: Right.
24: But I understand when you're raising funds, you don't want a fraud guy.
1: So here's what I'd like to have happen in this conversation. I think there's two parts to it. One, I've got so many questions for you because, as I said, as somebody who's not been in the system, I know a lot of people want to know what is the truth about what it's like inside a federal penitentiary. But the other part that I want to talk about is, what are our goals for the justice system and putting people and incarcerating people? And do you think we are achieving those goals? But first, what I want to do is I want to start with, you know, that for how old were you on that on the first day that you were sent to a federal penitentiary?
24: About 29.
1: Yeah, so you're not that old. You didn't have too many highway miles on you yet. Were you scared going into prison?
24: Definitely.
1: Yeah.
24: Yes. My eyes were pretty big, but I learned when you do a little county time first, just keep your mouth shut. Don't get into debt and stay away from everything. which I did. So, I did my own time.
1: So you pretty much stuck to your own. You kept your back to the wall, and you didn't because there's so many stories that we hear in movies, in television shows, and because we see them repeated in different movies, in different TV shows, we just assume that that's fact. You hear the story about, they tell you, on your first day in prison, punch somebody square in the mouth to let them know you mean business and not to be trifled with. Is that just something that's made up, or is that real?
24: It happens in certain places. When I did my time in the U.S., there's two prisons. There's California Men's Colony West, lower level one, and then there's California Men's Colony East. As a white inmate, I'm not allowed to do my time at the East. Mm. So if I'd have been, if that's where they had sent me, I got to take somebody up first 5 minutes there.
1: Right.
24: Go to the hole, they transfer you.
1: Yeah.
24: That is something that goes on. Where I was when I went to the California Men's Colony, the West Side, it's a dorm style prison. None of the stuff that you see on TV. You hear about it sometimes, but you just don't see it. Riots, definitely. There was a riot there my first day there.
1: Oh, wow.
24: And I think there was about 136 inmates involved in that riot. So,
1: was it hard to avoid violence in prison? Did you find that you were worried for your safety in prison?
24: In Collins Bay, definitely. But again, don't get into debt.
1: What do you mean by that? What do you mean? Don't get into debt. Don't owe favors or borrow things or ask anybody to do anything for you.
24: Exactly. Yeah. A lot of people in there are addicted to drugs. First thing they want, is to get high. Everything's available to you there. But you have to get your outside people sending money in, and it's readily available. When I was in California, I only hung around seven-figure people, and I swear I saw more $100 bills on the yard in prison than I did on the street.
1: What? So the criminal underground networks are alive and well in prison. So that what we see in movies, that part is true.
24: That part is true.
1: Wow. Well, listen. Cell phones
24: come in through staff.
1: We're going to take a break.
24: Drugs come in through staff.
1: Yeah, we're going to take a break. And we're going to talk about all this stuff, but I want to look at it through the lens of what exactly are we doing in these prisons? If the goal is to protect society and punish those responsible for the crimes, but also rehabilitate those who are on the inside so that when they come out, they have a better shot at being productive members of society. I want to talk about all of that with you when we come back. Don't go anywhere. My conversation with Robin Mark Smith continues after this, right here on The Ben Mulrooney Show.
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9: 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Weather.
10: Mainly sunny skies expected in Winnipeg today. A high of 34 that will feel like 37. At night, a few clouds, a low of 21. Tomorrow, sunny, a high of 34. Then cloudy periods overnight with a low of 21. Saturday, a mix of sun and clouds, high of 32. That'll dip down to 19 overnight. And then a high of 30 on Sunday with sunny skies.
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1: Our conversation with Robin Mark Smith, former federal inmate turned prison reform advocate, continues now. Robin, thank you so much for sticking around.
24: Problem.
1: Okay, so the most general, but I think apt definition of the purpose of prison is to contribute to a safe and just society by punishing offenders, deterring future crimes, rehabilitating individuals, and ensuring public safety. Does that ring true to you? Should that be the goal of the prison system?
24: It should be the goal,
1: yeah.
24: But it's just not, in my opinion, it's not executed at all.
1: Okay, so let's dig into that then. Where the notion of let's go point by point. The goal of punishing offenders, is that achieved in the current system?
24: It's achieved if somebody that wants to come out on the other end for a career criminal or somebody. That's using it as a stepping stone. No, you know, violent crimes, I think for the most part, are handled properly here in Canada.
1: Okay.
24: But drug crimes, narcotic crimes, crimes against spouses are not, as far as I'm concerned.
1: Now, when we talk about deterring future crimes, the deterrence aspect of our justice system, I really feel just writ large, generally across all aspects of when we talk about deterring future crimes, the deterrence aspect of our justice system, I really feel just writ large, generally across.

0: doing a good job deterring people. The value proposition for a lot of crimes, like home invasions, for example, it's such an attractive crime because the risk profile of that crime is such that, you know what, it's such an attractive crime because the risk profile of that crime is such that, you know what, chances are the homeowner's not going to do anything because they're afraid that they're going to get arrested. So it's a crime we can do time and time and time again. And how is the prison system supposed to deter people from committing future crimes?
1: Well, it's mandatory when you go there. When you're incarcerated, you have to have a job, you have to have an education, and you have to go to certain programs. Problem with the programs is they're all generic, they're repetitive, they overlap. You can have somebody that's going in there for being a sexual predator, and he's taking basically the same thing that a drug addict is taking.
0: Really?
1: I sat in on some of these. I wasn't required to take any of these. But it came to the point where we had a guy that worked in the gym at Collins Bay. He was the coordinator. So he lived on the street kind of thing. And I asked him, well, how'd you get this job? It sounds like pretty good. He said, well, I used to be in psychology. And I said, you're in psychology. What were you doing there? He says, I was writing reports on inmates. And I says, and why are you in the gym now? Because I wasn't qualified to write the reports. And he was writing reports for parole.
0: My God. A good friend of this show, former Conservative Member of Parliament, Michelle Ferrari, was on our show a few months ago. And she said that she had taken a tour of one of our federal penitentiaries. And there was an entire floor of one of the wings where there was open drug use for anybody and everybody to see, including the prison guards, and nobody was doing anything about it. How have we gotten to the point, like I understand, I don't agree with it. We've gotten very permissive with street drugs in cities like Toronto. But I thought surely in our prisons, that's the place where it was going to be harder to get drugs. And not only have you said it's easier, but we have that firsthand account by Michelle that says it's everywhere. How did we get there and why is it happening?
1: It's how it gets into the institutions, one, but yes, it's prevalent. There's nothing, you get caught, you get charged, but the charge isn't a serious charge, so you don't worry about it. Now that you can't really even go to segregation or the hole anymore, or you're limited, at one time if you got caught with contraband, could cost you 30, 60 days in the hole. Not anymore.
0: All right, because that's cruel and unusual punishment.
1: It is. And you get the worst of the worst.
0: Were you ever were you put in a hole?
1: Cops in there, too. I was in California for 60 days, and it's for something I didn't do. But I couldn't. I knew what was going on. It was gang and drug related. Gang, race, and drug related. They knew I didn't do drugs. They didn't know what a gang I was with, and they didn't know what race I was because I was Canadian. They couldn't figure that out.
0: What did 60 days of the hole do to you?
1: The first few, it was a mind altering kind of thing, mm-hmm. because it's 24-hour lockup. You get to go out maybe once every 4 days, and you go into what basically is a dog kennel to walk around. Eventually, you're meeting guys on the tiers or whatever. They're in the hole, and that's all racially segregated. So eventually, the Aryans and the whites found out that I was white, so they start talking to you and sending you stuff under your door, making sure that you're solid, that you're there, and you're not there because you're a snitch or whatever.
0: So, right. Hey, Robin, in our last few minutes, I want to get to this notion, because what everyone wants, right? If we do have a criminal element, we want them punished and we want them going to an institution that will keep us safe. But just as importantly, we want to make sure that they're going to go through that system. And when they come out, they are better people than when they went in. I think that's what everyone should want from the system. It's a recognition of that these elements exist in society. So how can we best mitigate them? But there's this argument that you go to prison and you come out, you go to prison to be

0: become a criminal. And a lot of people come out hardened, and they come out antisocial, and they come out broken. Is that a fair assessment? And I want to give you the floor for the last couple of minutes to talk about solutions that you think we can bring to bear to make this system better.
1: Punishment fit the crime. In my case, I was given 3.5 years for credit card fraud. I knew going in I'd do 6 months. So when you're telling the public that this guy got 5 years or this guy got 6 years, your first time in, you're going to do no more than the third of your time.
0: Yeah.
1: So eventually, for violent crimes, parole should be two-thirds of your time.
0: Okay.
1: That way, you can't skate the first time around either. If it's a violent crime, if it's a sexual crime, going in, as far as these programs, get programs that will definitely help.
0: Is there interest by the prison population? Do they want to take these classes? Is there buy-in from a significant number of them that say, yeah, I'm here, I'm going to make the most of the time that I'm serving, and I want to come out better?
1: There's a few, and they're the minority.
0: Okay.
1: Most people take those programs because it's part of their parole.
0: Okay.
1: It's required for them to even apply for day parole or full parole or halfway house. Mm. You have to take these programs.
0: Yeah.
1: Especially if you go in and you blamed alcohol or drugs for the reason you're there, you've got to take these programs. Mm. And in my case, even though you didn't use any of those excuses, they didn't put me in a program till I was released, and that was just so they could come up to 10 people. They needed 10 people to run the program, so they brought me off parole off the street just once a week to go do one of these programs.
0: Last question for you, and I only have about 30 seconds left, but when you got out of prison, and I'm so sorry to hear that your wife passed away while you were incarcerated, but when you got out, was there a moment where you were worried whether or not you could reintegrate into society?
1: No, because I'd made up my mind. When I pled out in the U.S., a peace came over me. I was fine. And then 2 months after I was released, my daughter was in Florida. Mm-hmm. So my family, you hope for a clean slate, but not that kind of clean slate. Yeah. So if I didn't go back then, I'd never go back. And I was sure that I wouldn't. So,
0: well, Robin, I want to thank you. I want to thank you so much for joining us. Thank you for this candid conversation. I hope we can continue it at a later date. I think we've barely scratched the surface here, but it's a great conversation. I appreciate you. Thank you, sir.
1: Thank you for having me. Have a good day.
0: And I want to thank you, Edmonton, for joining us on this Wednesday. Enjoy the rest of your day. We'll see you back here on Thursday. When we come back, Andy Gibbons and Regan Watts are here to tussle over politics and so much more. Don't go anywhere. This is the Ben Mulrooney Show.
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11: From the National Newsroom of the Canadian Press, I'm Rob Westgate. A planned visit from China's foreign minister is set to kick off this week. International Trade Minister Maninder Sidhu says the visit, the first of its kind in 10 years, offers a chance to highlight the refreshed state of the Canadian-China relationship. Wang Yi's three-day trip will include meetings with both Foreign Affairs Minister Anita Anand and Prime Minister Mark Carney. The recently updated Canada-China Strategic Partnership, Trade, Investment, and Global Security will all be up for discussion. Meanwhile, Prime Minister Mark Carney says the federal government is entering into contract negotiations with Saab to buy a fleet of surveillance aircraft for the Royal Canadian Air Force. A skeptical Conservative leader, Pierre Poilievre, reacted to the news earlier Wednesday.
12: We'll see if it's just another illusion, but let's just be clear that what Mr. Carney announced today was just more talk. There's no contract, there's no deadlines, so we're not going to debate Mark Carney's endless allusions and announcements. That would be to confuse activity with achievement.
11: Ottawa has previously stated that it is in the market for six advanced early warning radar aircraft. Staunch environmentalist Stephen Guilbeau has made it official. He'll be stepping down as a Liberal Member of Parliament this summer. Speaking in the House of Commons, Guilbeau says he'll be leaving the job with a sense of pride in what he has accomplished.
13: There are many reasons that lead people to enter politics. In my case, it was a desire to pursue my quest for a better environment, for the fight against climate change, for nature protection. These 7 years, intense, demanding, and deeply meaningful, have been among the most formative of my life.
11: Guilbeau looked to be fighting back tears as he thanked his family, friends, staff, volunteers, and constituents. On the international stage, U.S. President Donald Trump held an open cabinet meeting Wednesday, taking questions from the media about the war in Iran. ABC reporter Rachel Scott asked for an update on negotiations.
14: President Trump insists Iran is negotiating on fumes, rejecting the regime's demands to take control over the Strait of Hormuz in coordination with Oman.
15: Nobody's going to control it. We're going to watch over it. We'll watch over it, but nobody's going to control it.
14: The president even threatening that key U.S. ally in the Middle East.
15: Then Oman will behave just like everybody else, so we'll have to blow them up. They understand that. They'll be fine.
11: Later Wednesday, the Trump administration announced that U.S. forces had carried out strikes, and downed Iranian drones before placing additional sanctions on the Islamic Republic. And tragedy overseas Thursday morning. Officials in central Kenya say a fire at a school for girls has caused an unknown number of deaths. They say teams have been dispatched to try to account for all of the students. The fire broke out in the boarding school's accommodation section early in the morning, local time. So far, the cause of the fire has yet to be established. This is the Canadian Press. In sports, the Carolina Hurricanes scored three times in the first period and then kept on going, ultimately taking Game 4 of the NHL's Eastern Conference Final 4-0 over the Montreal Canadiens. Carolina is 8-1 this postseason when scoring the first goal of the game. The best-of-seven series now shifts back to Raleigh, North Carolina. Meanwhile, the Everett Silvertips blanked the Kelowna Rockets 4-0 at the Memorial Cup, advancing to the semifinal to now take on the Chicoutimi Saguenayans. Earlier Wednesday, the Toronto Blue Jays posted a 2-1 come-from-behind victory over the Miami Marlins, taking the rubber match of the three-game set and winning the series 2-1. Kazuma Okamoto smacking in his team-leading 11th homer in the contest. And finally, the Toronto Tempo topped the Chicago Sky 111-104 in a WNBA matchup. Toronto's victory helped the club even their record at 4-4 after two straight losses. Up next, the Tempo plays host to the Seattle Storm this Saturday at Coca-Cola Coliseum in Toronto. From the Canadian Press, I'm Rob Westgate. This is

0: Well, it's Wednesday, and this is the time in the show where I like to put it on cruise control and hand over the reins to two people and let them do all the talking. Please welcome back to the show, as always, Andy Gibbons, principal at Wallgate Advisory, former VP at WestJet, and Regan Watts, founder of Fratton Park and former senior aide to Jim Flaherty. Guys, happy Wednesday.
1: Happy Wednesday.
2: Bonjour, mon chum. Migwich.
0: All right. Well, listen, things are shaping up. They're getting interesting in terms of the rules of engagement for an eventual possible referendum on separation for the province of Alberta. And our prime minister, rightly, he's the prime minister, he's weighing in. And he said a number of things. The Clarity Act will apply to the referendum, but won't apply to the planned sovereignty vote. And he said a clear majority is not 50% plus one. I wonder what you guys think, not only for this referendum, but how that will be received in Quebec, because what's good for the goose obviously has to be good for the gander. Let's start with you, Andy.
1: Yeah, what the Prime Minister said, Ben, was that so the question that's before Albertans this fall is asking Albertans whether or not there should be a referendum.
0: Right.
1: But what the Prime Minister and the Attorney General, Sean Fraser, said is the Clarity Act does not apply to that question and will not apply to that referendum. So yes, we have a referendum, but it's a referendum on whether there should be a referendum.
0: Yeah.
1: That's a whole other segment.
0: Yeah.
1: So I think the Prime Minister was right to clarify that and put this into its proper category. In terms of Quebec, I mean, it's no secret that this act exists, originally written by Stephen Harper and then taken by Stéphane Dion. I need to note that. And then what the criteria is. So the Prime Minister is not going to be afraid to weigh in on process. The question is he going to weigh in on the substance of this debate and how much and where?
0: Yeah.
1: And that's something everyone's debating and talking about in Ottawa and across the country.
0: That's right. Yeah, Regan, you know, a lot of people are wondering, you know, if right now the numbers are not in the danger zone, but those things can change, right? All it takes is a change in circumstance. And next thing you know, things are a lot more dicey. And if that happens, I think a lot of people are wondering who will play the role of Captain Canada. I don't know who that person is yet. Obviously, the most evident person would be our prime minister, but I don't know whether he fits the bill necessarily. In 95, it was not the prime minister, it was Jean Charest. And so I wonder what you think on that front.
2: Well, Ben, there's a couple of things that I want to say regarding this particular issue. First and foremost is you know, the fact that we are even having this conversation in this country in 2026 around provinces wanting to leave or having a section of the population of a province wanting to leave is because in this case, the Prime Minister of Canada between 2015 and 2025, pardon me, was the long national nightmare known as Justin Trudeau. And when you spend 10 years speaking down to Albertans, speaking down and discouraging people from investing in the oil and gas sector, which is their lifeblood and the lifeblood of the country, it should be no surprise that as Albertans are want to do and is totally legitimate, and I don't agree with much of what Mr. Poilievre says these days, but he did say this correctly, which is there's legitimate concerns in Alberta that need to be addressed and discussed. And so, you know, this is laid at the feet of Justin Trudeau and Katie Telford and the clown circus that was his government. And, you know, I'm sure we'll talk about this later. Stephen Guilbeault is leaving the Carney government and leaving the House of Commons, thank God, later this summer. And I think all of this is leading in a good, positive way towards some sense of national unity, particularly around environment, oil and gas. Your question, though, is who's going to play Captain Canada? I think it remains to be seen. Premier Smith is the premier of that province. I think she has, by and large, handled this okay up to now. I think the Prime Minister has to be mindful of picking his spots. When the Prime Minister of Canada has something to say, it really should mean something. I note that the Conservative leader, Mr. Poilievre, has said that he and his caucus will campaign for Canada throughout the plebiscite. It's not a referendum on a referendum. It's a plebiscite or whatever you want to call it, but it's not an actual referendum question. So I think it remains to be seen. Circumstances will establish who it is, you know, but Premier Smith, I believe.

0: us is to get in his minivan and travel that province, every small and medium-sized town, and give an absolute unvarnished defense of Canada and Alberta's place in it. Yeah. I think he has a real role to play, but I also think he has an opportunity. And I think for central Canadian media, Ben, and Regan's right, I do spend a lot of time in Alberta, I think they really need to relax on Danielle Smith, give her some benefit of the doubt, but also start to focus on the good that can come out of this process.
1: Yeah.
0: Our politicians are going to have to come out and be clear about how they see Canada, how they see Alberta. That's Stephen Harper, Rona Ambrose. Everyone has to come out and state their case and say it eloquently and authentically. But also the people who want to separate from this country in Alberta, they're going to be exposed too. And we're going to find out who they are and what they want and what motivates them. And that could be a good thing. Now, I don't think they're going to be tools down when they lose, and they will lose. But nonetheless, I think the open marketplace of ideas is really could be a positive thing. And I hope there can be some positive things out of it.
1: Well, one of the positive things I think we can all agree on is that Stephen Guilbeault's time in elected office is coming to a close. He's resigning. I mean, he stepped away from the cabinet a little while ago. And his issue was this government's change in tactic as it relates to the environment and oil and gas. And I have no problem with that whatsoever. But I did want to ask, like last week, there was a story of 14 Liberal MPs who had written a letter and signed their name to a letter expressing frustration with this new position of the government. We've been told they come from sort of the progressive environmental wing of the party. Unfortunately, we don't know their names, even though their names are on the letter. I think that's a problem. But we're 1 year into this mandate, Regan. It's entirely possible that what is starting as respectful disagreement could turn into a more significant rift. If this is the party, this is the team that Mark Carney said he could get, he could use to achieve his goals. And if those goals include what I hope they include, which is massive development, responsible development of our oil and gas sector, I can't see these 14 people being happy a year, 2 years, 3 years from now.
2: I mean, look, Tales Encourage, MP signing a letter that they anonymously leaked to the media and don't put their names to it. All 14 of these MPs should get on their knees and thank Mark Carney every single day they're sitting in the House of Commons for being able to sit there. Because he, single-handedly, we all know this, he dragged the Liberal Party from the abyss and is now sitting in a majority government situation. So for these 14 MP cowards, like, come on, give me a break. I do admire Mr. Guilbeault for resigning on principle.
1: Yep.
2: You know, the one thing you can say about Mr. Guilbeault is he actually believes some of the nonsense he says. and he had the courage of his convictions and has decided that he can no longer want to sit as a member of parliament and is resigning. And at least he's got the courage to put his name to it and leave. You know, it's one thing to come to parliament with passionate views. But, you know, Mr. Guilbeault, you could say his environmental views were theological to the point where it was religion. I would go so far as to say it was pathological or sociopathological in terms of how ardent he stuck to it. So, you know, I don't think it's going to be a problem for the prime minister. He is speaking to the center of the room on just about every policy. That's the classic Liberal prime minister way of being. Prime Minister Chrétien perfected this. You know, Mr. Trudeau, if he had spoken to the middle of the room, he might still be prime minister. The problem is he was so extreme and so far left. And so what the prime minister is doing, I think, is sort of what Liberal prime ministers who've been successful have always done, which is speak to the middle of the room. Because, you know, the progressives, they have Avi Lewis on the left, but as we've discussed, the NDP is a you know, a small petri dish of pink and purple haired Hamas loving activists and are certainly not an option that many Canadians are willing to kick tires with. So the prime minister is speaking
1: Okay, stick a pin in it. We're gonna stick a pin. We gotta take a break. When we come back, I'm passing the microphone to Andy. I want to hear your take on the end of the career of Stephen Guilbeault, and then we got lots more to talk to on the other side of this break. This is the Ben Mulroney Show.
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11: Waking up on a mainly sunny Thursday, expected to be a high of 34, feeling like 37 today with a south wind, 30 clicks, a few clouds at night and a low of 21. Tomorrow, sunny and a high of 34, then down to a low of 21 with cloudy periods overnight. Saturday, a mix of sun and clouds and a high of 32. Sunday, sunny and a high of 30.

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1: You are listening to the Ben Mulrooney Show. And prior to the break, you listened to a soliloquy by our good friend Regan Watts. And now it's time to turn the microphone over to Andy Gibbons as he salutes the storied career of a great parliamentarian, a great Canadian, Stephen Guilbeault.
2: No, he's going to be so missed, Ben. And, you know, just to remind your listeners, when he was unveiled as the big star in 2019 by Justin Trudeau, he wasn't just anybody. And I remember seeing his name, Stephen Guilbeault. I've read this name before. And if you go onto Google or ChatGPT, in 2002, Stephen Guilbeault was arrested at Ralph Klein's house, who was Premier of Alberta at the time, because he climbed illegally and trespassed to install solar panels onto Ralph Klein's roof. And it scared the you-know-what out of Mrs. Klein. And it was a huge incident. So he is a criminal. He is a convicted criminal. He was convicted of that crime. But also, he does need a job. So if solar panel installation is something he's going to be moving into, I've got a nice house in Westboro that could use some panels. But all jokes aside, Ben, this man and Catherine McKenna, I'd put her in the same category, did real damage to this country. Our exports did not go to markets that needed them. Our allies were let down. Catherine McKenna said in her book that her biggest regret was that she had to treat oil companies with respect. So sayonara, it's over, and we can declare it dead. But also politically, let's recognize Mark Carney is the big winner out of Stephen Guilbeault's departure.
1: Yeah.
2: Forget the 14 signatures.
1: Yeah.
2: That signals to everyone in the country more than anything else that this is a middle of the road prime minister, and your eco agenda, extreme agenda, is not welcome in the government of Canada any longer.
3: It's like Ben, when you're in a relationship and you want to end it, but you don't want to pull the trigger. And in this case, Mark Carney got the breakup and doesn't have to feel bad about it.
1: Yeah. All right. Well, let's move on to something that Mark Carney promised he was going to do. And it does seem like he is doing. He's doing a couple of things with this announcement. Canada's entered into negotiations to buy Swedish-made Saab early warning aircraft technology. He's signaling that he's putting some meat on the bone as it relates to military procurement and getting the military the things that they need, that they have been sorely lacking for a very long time. That lends credence to his promise to defend the North, because this is central to that. But it also is in keeping with his promise to diversify away from single source procurement with the Americans. However, the one wrinkle that I see here is the Royal Canadian Air Force specifically said that if they had a say, they would have picked the Boeing version of this technology. And so there's a lot to like about this, but fundamentally, if the military tells you this is what we need, don't you have to listen to them, Regan?
3: Oh, well, that's a big question, because the military back to your father's days have always wanted certain toys and trinkets and equipment, and they don't always get what they want. I mean, there's a bunch of dimensions to this story, but I'll start with what I think is the underlying strategic piece for your listeners and viewers to understand, which is this purchase comes on the back of a visit from the Swedish royal family to Canada. I commented on this show, and Andy agreed, that the Swedish royal family and the Swedish delegation that came to Canada, I think it was about 6 months ago, it was an absolute first-class operation, and you knew something was going to come out of that because the King of Sweden came and had the Minister of Industry, Melanie Joly, another giant in Parliament, and I use that term loosely, reading their talking points. And so you knew a deal was coming in some regard. But the real issue here is this is Carney, the Prime Minister, giving himself some leverage in the context of Canada-US trade negotiations. You need to signal to your counterparty that you're prepared to look in other places for materials and equipment that you need.
1: Yep.
3: And so that's not to say we shouldn't be buying Boeing aircraft or other aircraft for that matter, or the military equipment, but it is a signal to the U.S. government that Canada does have options, and that I'm sure the military would prefer to fly Boeing. And I think, and Andy, I suspect we'll will say something to this effect. I think Canada has an obligation to buy U.S. equipment, given the shared security bill that we have, that we don't pay enough of, given the American expertise in this area, particularly in helping to patrol the Arctic and our borders on either side of the ocean, or on both oceans. But this is about giving ourselves and sending a signal and giving ourselves some leverage with the United States with the trade negotiations that are upcoming. And, you know, it's if it wasn't a piece of equipment that the military could use, we would have heard that by now. So I applaud the Prime Minister for doing this, and let's see where it leads.
1: All right.
2: Full credit.
1: Go ahead, Eddie.
2: Yeah. Full credit to Saab. I mean, they really came to the table with some serious job creation.
1: Yeah.
2: And benefits to Canada. Mm-hmm. Like, they really came to the table, sharpened their pencils, and they really negotiated a good and fair deal. And also, it's a good, we talked about this before in the show, it's a good thing foreign countries are coming here saying, we want to do business with you. Yeah. We will create jobs for you. That's a good thing. The only part I'm torn about on this, Ben, is, you know, the United States has paid our security bill for decades. And if they think we should buy a certain plane as our ally, I'm kind of inclined to think that we should do so, but also Reagan's right. It's not normal times.
1: Yeah.
2: Nope. So as long as we're not poking them in the eye provocatively, but we're doing what's right for Canada, I think that's solid ground for the Prime Minister.
1: Yeah.
2: And today was a good day for him.
1: Absolutely. Yeah. I think that's a fair analysis. I co-sign that. All right. We're going to finish up with some clarity on the Marilyn Gladue floor crossing. And for those who don't remember, she is just about as conservative as you can get. And so when we heard that she had crossed the floor, it was just weird. It was weird. It didn't make any sense. It looked craven. It looked opportunistic. And she's now talking about how this happened. And you know, when you hear it, I think it kind of makes sense. But let's talk about it on the other side.
4: One day I was talking to Evan Solomon. He's the minister in charge of federal economic development.
5: Okay.
4: And they had cut the funding for the riding by 50%, and they doubled the size of the riding. So I was on a begging mission, and I said, Evan, you know, here's the great work that they've done with community futures. They've cut their funding. Do you think, you know, you could look at with your team, is there any way they could extend their funding? And he said, sure. When are you coming over? And I looked at him and I laughed. I said, well, I didn't get a call and I don't expect I will.
5: Right.
4: And he said, would you like a call? And I said, well, I think that would be a discussion worth having.
1: So let's be clear. When she said, when he said, when are you coming over? What he meant was, when are you going to join the liberal ranks so that I can turn the taps on? I mean, that's what's implied here. And if that's true, look, you guys have, Regan, you've worked in government far more than I've never worked in government. Is this how things actually happen? Because it sounds an awful lot like extortion.
3: Well, I'm not sure it's extortion.
1: It's coming close. Worked... I mean, like, I try to figure out what to. If it's more extortion than above board, everyone gets the same thing. I'm the government for everyone.
3: But that's not how. But that's not how it works.
1: Yeah.
3: First of all, second of all, the fact that Marilyn Gladue said the quiet part out loud, I'm just astonished. I mean, she is showing. Just how, what's the word I'm thinking? Well, most members of parliament are low-grade sociopaths, and she would fit into that bucket, and how selfish she is. Getting reelected, though, the road to reelection is often newly paved with a community center or a hockey rink or a museum or a bridge at the end of it. That's a tale as old as time, and that doesn't matter. It doesn't matter who was in government, liberals or conservatives. Guess what? We did all those same things when I worked in the Harper government, This is just how it works, and it works that way in Canada, in the United States, in the UK, so it's pretty normal. I'm just astonished that Marilyn Gladue would tell that story. I think it's quite unbecoming and shows that she can't be trusted with secrets.
1: All right, last, you've got about 30 seconds, Andy. Have at her.
2: Well, I feel bad for everyone on the 401 who had to endure that clip of her talking. never mind us. But Ben, I mean, trading in 10 years of your values and your political record for the Community Futures Program is like me canceling my senator season tickets because I met William Nylander on Lakeshore Boulevard. It's absurd. It's totally absurd. She is absurd. The whole thing is absurd. And clearly, any microphone that gets in front of her for any reason, she will just talk like a canary and tell us everything. So it's absurd. Gentlemen, she's absurd.
1: It's absurd. She's absurd. Full stop. Gentlemen, thank you very much for joining me on this Wednesday. Have a great week. We'll see you next time.
2: You too.
3: Nice to see you, Ben.
1: All right, when we come back, our good friend Pete Bombacci from Genwell is here. We're going to be asking the question, where can the social connections that make us happier and healthier come from?
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0: I've been reading books of old. 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
1: So we have been having a number of conversations with Pete Bombacci from Genwell, talking about the need for human connection and how the evidence is clear that we are going through life with all these devices that are supposed to connect us, but the one connection that we need is the one we have been denying, and that's the human connection. It's face-to-face. It's that contact that we used to take for granted that now seems to have fallen by the wayside. And today we're going to ask the question, knowing that we need these connections, what are the connections? Which ones? Where can we get the ones that will lead us to happiness and health? And so on that note, let's welcome Pete to the show. Pete, welcome back.
2: Great to be back, Ben.
1: Yeah, listen, there's all sorts of ways you can connect with people. There's a lot of people in the world, but I have to believe that the deeper the connection, the more value it's going to have for you.
2: Oh, it's an interesting take. And I think that's what we would normally think. And I think that is true that, you know, family and friends, people who've had a long relationship can really lend that sense of safety, security, support, help us build resilience. But I think the really important thing is for us to recognize that we can get all different types of benefits from all different types of connection. And that maybe it isn't always about leaning on those one or two, because I think there's a couple reasons. First off, I think the research I've read recently says 70 to 80% have turmoil. 70-80% of people have a turmoil with at least one member of the family. So we've all had some turmoil in our families. But number two, when we have people moving around the world, working in countries where they may not be able to be face-to-face with family or close friends, I think we need to recognize maybe there's some other solutions that can fill that gap or void.
1: Okay. And that makes that's a good point, right? Like, talking to family sometimes can be fraught, right? It can be, there's baggage, there's history, there's those people know your cheat codes, right? And so sometimes that connection can turn into something a little, I don't want to say toxic because I don't like that word. I think it's overused, but they can be, they're not necessarily as entirely positive as you probably want them to be, as opposed to, say, talking to a stranger.
2: Yeah, and that is the perfect diametrically opposed thing, which is the family knows everything about you. They know your history. They know how to push your buttons. Whereas a stranger, there is no expectation. You've met a person. They take you at face value. You have a conversation. Maybe you learn something. You have a laugh. They might show you some directions. They might help you along your way. And yet both of those things can actually add value to your life, even just to be part of a community and know that you're safe and secure and that everybody around us isn't always bad or, you know, some of the things we've said for 50 years about fearing strangers.
1: But I guess there's this, because we're not giving people conflicting advice here, right? We're not saying, hey, connect with people, but don't connect with the people that actually know you. It might come across as counterintuitive, but I do appreciate that if the goal of these conversations is to say, even talking to somebody and making that connection for a short period of time, a temporary connection, in that moment, there is value. And if that's the goal that we are trying to achieve, then going to the deepest part of the well might not be the most optimal way to achieve that goal. Is that fair to say?
2: I think it's well said, Ben. I think the important thing is for us to continuously be looking at all the relationships in our lives and see, you know, how are we finding the balance with our friends, our family, our neighbors, our classmates, our colleagues, and talking to strangers. And what are the areas that we might need to put a little more effort in? And yes, and I too don't like the word toxic because I find it has a negative connotation to the interaction. You know, there are going to be challenging conversations in our life. And so we shouldn't just turn away from those because we don't like them. And we certainly need to assess what aspect do I play in any conflict that I may be having with somebody that I know really well. But at the end of the day, we should be doing the assessment at some point and say, hey, I had time with these people who add this value to my life and these people I don't seem to jive with. So maybe I need to make some choices on where I'm going to spend my time.
1: Where does Jenwell land on the idea of having the majority of it, like the lion's share of the conversations with your family, the day-to-day stuff over like a family chat, like a family text, a group text? Is that a connection? Is that a connection of value, or is that just a way to check in?
2: Well, I think it's an incredible, when we have a group, a tight group of people on a digital platform, to me, this is, again, digital technology is an incredible supplement to the human interactions that help us thrive when we use them that way, when we use them to connect, to share stories, to share memes, to have a laugh with each other. But if it's the only thing we're using to stay connected to each other, that's when it becomes the issue.
1: Yeah.
2: And then back just to those relationships earlier, Ben, you know, the research, Robin Dunbar out of the UK, suggests that what we really need are 3 to 5 close friends. You know, if we have 3 to 5 close people that we can lean on when things are going sideways, yeah, then you have safety, security, you build resilience. And I think in this digitally connected world, oftentimes we think we need 1,000 followers or 500 likes, when in actual fact, what we need to be thinking about is, who are those 3 to 5 people that I can turn to in a time of challenge?
1: Okay, so I'm going to throw something at you because it just occurred to me. We're talking about different types of connections and different types of... I mean, there is a momentary connection with strangers that we have never talked about, and I'm talking about picking up a stranger and going home and having a night together, and then sending them on their way the next day. What does Jenwell think of that? What does Jenwell think of the one night stand?
2: Jenwell has not had any conversations about the one-night stand, Ben. So I don't even know if I could give you a take on that one, my friend.
1: I mean, it's a connection. You are the stranger's taking you at face value, and it's not meant to be forever. So it's there. It's got to be, right? there's something there.
2: Hey, and I guess my response would be, if you have two consenting adults who want to connect, we know that right now young people are even struggling to build that sense of connection. And I think, you know, if you listen to many of the experts in the world today, we need to find ways for young people to connect, you know, and hopefully it's through positive, healthy types of activities, of which that is a wonderful activity if that is two mutually consenting adults that are building a relationship. So, you know, that's I think that's where I would land on that. But that's a new one, Ben. I haven't heard that question yet.
1: Well, listen, my sons are part of that cohort that lost years to the pandemic. And I took them down to Washington, D.C. For a big event that was very important to my dad. And one of the things I was determined to do was really throw them into the deep end in terms of schmoozing with people they didn't know. And I would walk into a room of 100 people, and I would walk to the other side of the room. I would just leave them there. And every time there was a dinner, I made sure that they weren't sitting at my table, that they had to sit with a table full of people they did not know. And I really thought that that was, they enjoyed themselves very much. I heard great feedback from the people at the table as well. But I think those are the things, if a parent has it in their power to put their kids in an uncomfortable position like that, I think they'll reap the benefits.
2: Absolutely. I think teaching young people skills right now about how to connect. And I think that is rooted in understanding the truth about human connection, which is we all need it. We all crave it. It's part of survival. We cannot survive in this world alone. And if we all recognize that you need connection as much as I need connection, so there's nothing to fear.
1: Yeah.
2: And the science says that 97% of the time, this is Dr. Nick Epley coming to Toronto in a couple of weeks just to have a conversation here with Jenwell and doing something at Rotman. His research shows 97% of the time that both people are happy when we actually talk to a stranger. I think that's the permission to our young people to say, hey, I know you're anxious, you know, but if you actually just say hello and introduce yourself, 99 or, you know, a large percentage of the time, it's going to go great.
1: Yeah.
2: And you're going to have an amazing time.
1: Yeah. I think the lesson here is force your kids to talk to strangers. Talking to strangers is inherently positive. And call your mother. Call your mother, because a text isn't always good enough.
2: Absolutely. Yeah. And, you know, say hello to the neighbor. Yep. And, you know, when you're in class, say hello to the kid that's beside you, sitting with you, watching, you know, taking in whatever subject. Connections are all around us. Yep. But I think we need to be more conscious and intentional of recognizing the value that they bring to our lives.
1: Pete Bombacci, thank you very much, my friend. Talk to you soon.
2: Thanks, Ben.
1: All right. When we come back, a class is in session. Craig Baird from Canadian History X is here. And we're talking about, well, the late, great Raymond Burr. Don't go anywhere. This is the Ben Mulrooney Show.
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3: 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Weather.
19: Mainly sunny skies expected in Winnipeg today. A high of 34 that will feel like 37. At night, a few clouds, a low of 21. Tomorrow, sunny, a high of 34, then cloudy periods overnight with a low of 21. Saturday, a mix of sun and clouds, high of 32. That'll dip down to 19 overnight. And then a high of 30 on Sunday with sunny skies.

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1: Well, the Montreal Canadiens are down 2-1 in these playoffs against the Hurricanes. I'm still very, very bullish. I think this is going to go seven. But it's an exciting time to be a Habs fan. And our next guest, Craig Baird, from host of Canadian History X, is here to talk about a book that came out in 1983 chronicling the 1978-79 Montreal Canadiens. A welcome to the show, Craig.
2: Oh, thanks for having me.
1: Okay, so this was a book called The Game by Ken Dryden, the incredible Stanley Cup winning goalie for the Montreal Canadiens.
2: Yeah, and like you said, it was released in 1983, and what it did was it chronicled the 1978-79 Montreal Canadiens. So for anybody who doesn't know, that's the team that won its fourth straight Stanley Cup to close out the dynasty. And it was a really unique book because it gave a behind-the-scenes look at the team that would win that Stanley Cup. But Dryden also looked at what it was like being an athlete, coping with, you know, the demands of the sport, with fame and things like that, and reconciling these pressures with his life outside the arena. And the book is generally considered to be kind of a masterwork of sports writing. Mordecai Rickler said that it was a very special book. Scott Young, who was a celebrated journalist and the father of Neil Young, said that it was a book that nothing could compare to. It was even actually nominated for the Governor General's Literary Award in 1983 and really still holds up as a fantastic book of kind of a snapshot in not only at the NHL's history, but the Montreal Canadiens' history, and just looking at, you know, the pressures that a lot of professional athletes face, especially when they're on championship teams.
1: Yeah, and he certainly had more than his fair share of career highlights. And, I mean, he didn't even leave it there. Once he did that, he went into politics. So he was a very, very proliferate and profligate success on so many different fronts. He sadly passed away just a short while ago. The book is called The Game by Ken Dryden. And you know what? The way you talked about it, I think I'm going to have to read that book again. I read it long time.
2: I highly recommend it. Yeah. It's very good.
1: Yeah, it is. All right. This week's episode of Canadian History X follows. We've been doing a lot of this. We've been talking about a lot of Canadian actors who decamped from wherever they were to go down to Hollywood and make a name for themselves and change the game. And this week is Raymond Burr.
2: Yeah, so what I did was I had all of May looking at these actors, and this one was Raymond Burr. So he was born on May 21st, 1917 in New Westminster, and in the 1940s he began to act in films, and he was often, because he was a very tall man but also a very large man, he would play henchmen or villains. And in 1956, he appeared in the first Godzilla movie, and also then a following year appeared in Rear Window, which is a very famous Alfred Hitchcock movie.
1: Great.
2: It is, and he was the villain in that. But in 1959, he was cast as Perry Mason, and that kind of got him worldwide fame and fortune. He won him 2 Emmys. And then once that ended, he took on the role of Ironside, where he played a detective who was confined to a wheelchair.
1: Right.
2: And that earned him another 6 Emmy nominations. Now, with researching this, he made up a lot of facts about his life. He made up the fact that he had a wife and child who he said had both passed away. He also said that he'd served in the Second World War and was wounded. None of this was true, but this was done to hide the fact that he was gay,
1: wow,
2: which would have ruined his career if it had have gone public.
1: That's
2: so he was kind of creating this wall. Yeah.
1: Wow, that's interesting. I didn't know he was gay. So as you were saying that, I was like, why would he make stuff up? And right, because listen, back then, from what I understand, like I watched a number of movies and about like the early days of Hollywood, in the 30s, 40s, 50s, and 60s, I suppose. And there was, you know, there wasn't a whole lot that stars could do if they were gay. If they tried to keep it secret, the tabloids would always find out. And then it was about working with those tabloids to ensure that the news never did come out.
2: And that was very much the case with Raymond. He was actually very close friends with probably one of the most prominent gossip columnists of the time. And she knew that he was gay, but made sure that it was kind of kept out of the of the press and things like that. So he was able to kind of keep that from getting out, which unfortunately at the time would have probably ended his career. But that's also why he would make up things like being wounded in the Second World War, because there was a very common view that, you know, any soldier who served and served their country couldn't possibly be gay. So it was just him trying to protect himself. But, you know, apart from acting, he was an avid collector of art, of wine, stamps, and seashells. He also cultivated orchids and added 1,500 new orchids to the worldwide catalog. Yeah, he was a man who had a vast array of interests, but he was also very charitable, and he was always willing to help others with his fame and his wealth, and was just a really beloved man. And then he eventually would pass away from cancer in 1993.
1: And what is it? He made 26 Perry Mason movies, but it was a TV show, yes?
2: Yeah. So from 1985 to 1993, he made 26 of those Perry Mason TV movies that were very popular. And then he also appeared in Godzilla in 1985, kind of reprising his role from 1956.
1: All right, let's listen to a clip of this week's episode of Canadian History X about Raymond Burr.
2: When Irvin Pringle, who was responsible for makeup on the show, collapsed from an ulcer, Raymond took him to the hospital personally and stayed with him all night. He also expanded the Perry Mason family when he heard that George Stone, a fellow actor, had gone blind and was unable to work. Raymond hired Stone to be the court clerk, which meant all he had to do was sit in a chair during courtroom scenes to collect a steady paycheck. And he also used his fame and fortune for good. He gave his money to anybody who asked, whether there was friends, strangers, or charities. He sponsored children living in impoverished countries, and he often showed pictures of them to friends and family like a proud father. One day on set, he was told about a young girl who was burned in a fire. She told the press as she recovered that she hoped to get an autographed photo of Perry Mason. But Raymond, he did her one better. He flew to visit her personally in the hospital as she recovered, and when reporters showed up, he told them to get out of the room, and he refused to let them take a picture of the private moment between them.
1: That's very, very sweet. Let's talk a little bit more about his private life. And did he ever find love?
2: He did, actually. It's a kind of a really nice story. So in 1960, he met an actor on the set of Perry Mason named Robert Benavides. And he would eventually give up acting in 1963, but he and Raymond stayed together until Raymond's death. So they were together for 33 years, and obviously at the time weren't able to marry or anything like that. But yeah, he did meet somebody. A lot of people thought he was like a production assistant because he was always around Raymond. People very close to Raymond knew what was going on, but everybody else just thought he was somebody who was, you know, an assistant or something like that. But they had a very close and loving life together for over 3 decades.
1: And did he ever publicly come out as gay, or did that come out after he passed away?
2: It came out after the fact. He never revealed it during his life, but it was kind of reported in the press upon his death. I mean, 1993 was still pretty early. If you think about, like, Freddie Mercury didn't really officially come out till near the end of his life. But obviously nowadays it wouldn't be such a big deal. But back then it was something that, you know, people kept very close to their chest because it could end, unfortunately, completely end a career.
1: You know, every actor wishes they could have at least one role that sort of defined was definitional of pop culture. And Perry Mason, the lawyer. I mean, and we all know Perry Mason. Even people who've never watched the show know who Perry Mason is.
2: Oh, yeah. I mean, they just did a reboot of it, too. I mean, that's how well-known it was. And, yeah, and then have Perry Mason and then have Ironside, like one right after the other. Yeah. Just two hit shows over the course of, you know, 18 years.
1: Yeah, and that was back in the day when television, network TV was a juggernaut, and when people would watch, you'd get 20 million viewers for a show sometimes. So if he was one of the biggest stars on TV, he was one of the biggest stars anywhere. Craig Baird, as always, really appreciate you coming in and helping us know a little bit more about our own history. Thank you very much, sir.
2: Oh, thank you.
1: And just a reminder, if you want more BMS, we put out the podcast each and every day. And you can find more content on X, on Instagram, and on YouTube. All right, coming up for our Toronto audience, the FIFA World Cup's dark side. What happens when you invite the world, but you got homeless people everywhere? Well, what the city is doing is upsetting a number of homeless advocates. Don't go anywhere. This is the Ben Mulrooney Show.
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18: From the National Newsroom of the Canadian Press, I'm Rob Westgate. Chinese Foreign Minister Wang Yi is expected to touch down on Canadian soil later today. It'll be the first visit from a high-ranking Chinese official in 10 years. His schedule will include meetings with Prime Minister Mark Carney and Foreign Affairs Minister Anita Anand. Trade is likely to be high on the list of topics up for discussion. The federal government has been pushing for the diversification of its trade relationships to hopefully double its non-U.S. exports over the next decade. Meanwhile, business is booming at Canada's biggest arms expo. This week's event, dubbed CANSEC, has hundreds of military equipment companies jockeying for position to sell their wares. Prime Minister Mark Carney made an appearance at the trade show where he announced Ottawa will negotiate with Saab for a fleet of airborne radar surveillance planes. Industry Minister Melanie Joly, meantime, unveiled at the venue that the Liberal government will overhaul exactly how it weighs bids on defense contracts, putting a larger premium on domestic content. Liberal Member of Parliament Stephen Guilbeault announced he'll be stepping down this summer. Speaking in the House of Commons on Wednesday, the staunch environmentalist appeared to fight back tears as he thanked everyone in his life.
7: I'm profoundly grateful to my children, my family, friends, staff, and constituents, as well as volunteers, many of whom have come to Ottawa today to be with us and who've made this work possible. You gave me far more than I can ever give back.
18: Guilbeault was a power player in Canada's climate movement and was a co-founder of Équiterre and the Quebec chief for Greenpeace. Federal Natural Resources Minister Tim Hodgson announced a deal between Solisum's LNG and the German utility company Securing Energy for Europe, or CEFE. The liquefied natural gas project, which is part owned by the Nisga Nation, will ultimately send 1 million tons of LNG to Europe. Federal Conservative opposition leader Pierre Poilievre downplayed the gravity of Wednesday's announcement, saying it's not the deal-making that matters, but the ability to get the product to the customers. Female politicians in Saskatchewan's legislature will soon have their own designated washroom after going without one for over 110 years. Male politicians have had their own bathroom since the legislature opened back in 1912, but female members have been using the smaller public washrooms. Opposition NDP House Leader Nicole Saar says the addition is welcome.
19: When you don't have amenities for women that are equal to what are available to men, you are telling those MLAs and the community at large that one group of people is more important than the other. That's what's most important here.
18: The new washroom is expected to be completed next month. And finally, the Trump administration says the American military has struck another vessel accused of transporting drugs in the eastern Pacific Ocean. Two men on the boat were reportedly killed. U.S. Southern Command posted a video on social media showing the boat resting on the water before being struck by an explosion. This is the Canadian Press. In sports, Habs fans are feeling this one, the Montreal Canadiens dropping Game 4 of the NHL's Eastern Conference Final 4-0 against the Carolina Hurricanes. Canes keeper Frederik Andersen made a comfortable 18 saves for his third shutout of the playoffs as Carolina takes a 3-1 lead in the best-of-seven series. Canadian women's hockey star Marie-Philippe Poulin says she has some decisions to make about her knee and her future in the coming weeks. The 35-year-old helped the PWHL's Montreal Victoire win a Walter Cup, doing so on a less-than-full-strength knee. Poulin says she is still waiting for information to determine if she'll need surgery or rehabilitation. And finally, Canadian singer Michael Bublé and TV home renovator Drew Scott say they've been approached about helping keep the Whitecaps in Vancouver. The pair of BC-born entertainers both support a Major League Soccer team remaining in their hometown, although neither has committed to joining a local ownership group. A U.S.-based investor group wants to move the team to Las Vegas. From the Canadian Press, I'm Rob Westgate.
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21: The original punk rock explosion of the 1970s was two things. First, it was a major reset for rock and roll. Think of it as a great musical decluttering. Punk of the 70s wasn't revolutionary. It was reactionary. The music was stripped back, and everyone went back to basics. Very important. Second, there was an attitude shift. One of the central tenets of punk was that if you had the guts to say something, well, then do it. And if no one wanted to help you, well, then do it on your own. Taken together, these two principles resulted in what can be described as the Big Bang for what would later be called alternative music. Punk set off chain reactions of new ideas, new sounds, new attitudes, new fashion, new belief systems, and generally new ways of doing things. The gloves were off, rules were broken, concepts were explored, and unintended consequences followed. We now look back on this as the great post-punk explosion of the late 70s and early 80s, an era that created so many of the basic foundations of the music that we hear today. There was new wave, technopop and all its subsets, industrial music, goth, and a revival of ska. Those are the major post-punk genres. But there was more. A lot more.
22: Ugh.
1: There are many ways to start your day, but only one that really gets you thinking.
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22: 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Nothing thus far.
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1: Laugh out loud moments. 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

was created. On this episode, we'll round up the other post-punk genres that appeared, and we might as well start with the indie rock scene that birthed REM. Now, indie, as far as we're concerned, means artists who have done everything on their own with no help. That is, independent from one of the big established record labels. Some have even launched their own record labels, which they ran themselves, all in an effort to release music. If we rewind things to the very beginning, as far as our explorations of post-punk goes, we have to give props to the Buzzcocks, a Manchester punk band, who were probably the first to release a self-produced album independently, and that would be the Spiral Scratch album. Others followed, as did small independent labels that specialized in working outside the major label system. That included Rough Trade, 4AD, Beggar's Banquet, Epitaph, SST, and many others. That's part one of the rise of indie. The second is what was once known as college rock. This was the material played on campus radio stations throughout the U.S. and Canada in the late 70s and early 80s. A huge portion of this material was either from unsigned acts or those who released records on independent labels. Now, there was no indie sound, per se, but you could usually pick it out of a crowd because there were some common attributes and aesthetics. It had some kind of, well, underground vibe, and was often experimental, occasionally weird, and definitely not something that you'd hear in most mainstream radio stations. REM, for example, was one of those college rock bands, first finding a home on the campus station at the University of Georgia in Athens. And then they put out music through two independent labels, one called Hiptone and the other called IRS. But early 80s indie rock also included The Cure, The Smiths, XTC, The Replacements, even U2, who recorded for Island Records, which in the early 80s was an independent label. Eventually, a network developed between these campus radio stations. Airplay was tracked, which led to charts. And these charts provided data used by the bands and their labels to determine things like tours. As the decade wore on, some of these acts, U2 and REM come to mind immediately, got bigger and more popular and started getting famous and started selling significant numbers of records. But they still maintained that blush of indie-ness. But they did start to get mainstream radio airplay. Eventually, the term college rock didn't really cut it anymore. People began referring to these artists as indie groups. And because they sounded different and recorded for smaller independent record labels, they began to be categorized as an alternative to whatever the mainstream was offering at the time. Hence the rise of the term alternative music. In Britain, the A word, alternative, never really caught on. Instead, the word indie was their word for alternative. Like New Wave, alternative and indie were blanket terms for music that didn't easily fit in and was hard to categorize. You knew it when you heard it, as you would have had you discovered REM for the first time on a cassette someplace in 1983. They were definitely indie. And basically, you left it at that. No further classification was necessary, unless you felt compelled to call them jangle pop or something like that. Joy Division was the archetypical British indie band. They recorded for Factory, an independent label based out of Manchester, when Manchester really wasn't much of a cool place to be for anything. Everyone knew that the real English scene was in London, not up in the north. By the late 70s, Joy Division had developed a strange, spooky, paranoid sound. It was all very minimalist, with singer Ian Curtis out front. When they played live, Ian danced in a weird, strange, jerky way. And fans started showing up in an official uniform, which was a dark three-quarter-length raincoat. Joy Division was one of the first post-punk bands to receive attention in Britain. They were too dour to be called New Wave, and the music wasn't thrashy enough to be punk. They were different. But at the same time, you knew that they would have never existed had punk not set the table for them. It was with Joy Division that pundits tried to come up with a new name for this post-punk sound. Was it postmodern? Was it new music, with music spelled M-U-S-I-C-K? Well, it was indie. We knew that. But what kind of indie? Was this goth? No, that wasn't right. I need a label. Give me a label. Is this a dark wave? Okay, that might work. Minor key songs, brooding lyrics, singers with low voices, okay. But in the end, Joy Division remains uncategorizable. They might have done great things too, but Ian Curtis committed suicide before much could happen. His death, though, spawned a legend, and Joy Division has become one of the great influential British

the uncategorizable post-punk sounds of Joy Division. But there were other indie groups that did find themselves lumped into specific piles that had labels, even if those labels required some invention. For example, there was Dream Pop. These groups copped ideas from psychedelic music and blended them with interesting textures and atmosphere, often using electronics or studio tricks. The goal was to lose yourself in these waves of sound, a total immersion in music. One of the earliest examples of dream pop were Scotland's Cocteau Twins, who arrived on the scene in 1979, signing to the indie label 4AD. By 1983, they developed, a dreamy, slightly stoned sort of sound with vocalist Elizabeth Fraser basically singing in tongues. And I'm serious about that. Most Cocteau Twins songs featured some kind of made-up, unrecognizable language. This was their biggest single. In 1984, it's Curly Dewdrops Drops.

I have no idea what Elizabeth Fraser was going on about there, but it really doesn't matter. The sonic textures of Dream Pop are what's important. There were other groups who wanted to get lost in layers of sound. It was sort of dreamy, but also very, very, very, very loud. Droning, distorted guitars running through all kinds of effects pedals with languid rhythms and almost barely their vocals low down in the mix. Basically, these bands took what the Cocteau Twins were doing with Dream Pop to its most extreme. This sound became known as shoegaze because the British music press noted that these bands didn't really connect with the audience much while performing. Instead, they just stared at the floor. That is, stared at their shoes. We can give credit to whoever wrote a review of a show by a band called Moose in the old British music magazine Sounds. From there, it spread to the NME and on to the rest of the music press. To be called a shoegaze band was supposed to be an insult, but after a while, the practitioners of this sound took the word back for themselves. Although the really big shoegaze breakthrough came in 1988 with Ireland's My Bloody Valentine, the march to this sound began much earlier in the decade. Here's the Jesus and Mary Chain from 1985 with Just Like Honey.

0: 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We'll look at more of that in just a second.
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0: Back with more of our look at all the other post-punk genres that arrived in the late 1970s and early 80s, after the original punk rock scene gave music a big cleansing of the palate, and a new generation of artists was free to explore new sounds and styles. As the new decade began, which is to say the 1980s, hip-hop culture was becoming more and more established. And while disco had made dancing very uncool for a certain segment of the population, it was only a matter of time before that changed and people started moving again to the music. One of the more danceable new sounds incorporated elements of new wave, a German style of straight 4/4 music called krautrock, artsy punk from the CBGB scene, funk, rap, Jamaican dub, and even a little disco. This post-punk genre was known by a number of names: disco punk, techno punk, dance punk, and punk funk. They were all cut from the same cloth. But the reason the sound had so many names was because there were so many subtle variations breaking out at the same time. All of this material had a groove, and whenever there's a groove, the body will follow. Some groups co-opted the heavy four-on-the-floor rhythm of disco, added slithering bass lines, and topped it all off with some punkish or new-wave-ish instrumentation. The best example might be the Talking Heads. From the very beginning, their music hung on a funky rhythm section. By their third album, their second with producer Brian Eno, they'd evolved into something so dancey, yet so fresh, that you couldn't help moving to the beat. Yes, they were still considered to be a new-wave band first, but you could also hear that something else was at work. This is from 1979.

That was one kind of punk funk, or if you prefer, dance punk, at the dawn of the 1980s. At this point, which is to say 1979 and 1980, those labels are interchangeable. There was also a more aggressive version of this approach, led by Johnny Lydon's post-Sex Pistols band Public Image Limited. It was still very danceable, but there was a real edge to it. It was actually a little scary. It was agitated. It was twitchy. Here's This Is Not a Love Song.

There were other acts who were determined to put the funk into punk. Gang of Four was from Leeds. The Red Hot Chili Peppers, big fans of the Gang of Four, came out of Hollywood. And some of what New Order did was pretty funky as well as dancey. Now let's swing all the way over to the other end of the spectrum for a sound that had little in the way of any kind of structure. Another post-punk style was the short-lived no-wave sound that appeared in New York in the late 1970s and very early 80s. To call it avant-garde really doesn't begin to cover it. No-wave practitioners rebelled against all musical conventions. The worst thing, they believed, was to recycle the same old rock cliches over and over and over again. It was all about noise and confrontation and dissonance, all in the name of attempting to create groundbreaking art. The big acts, and big is a relative term here because the sound was self-limited as to how big the scene could actually become, included bands like DNA, Theoretical Girls, Mars, and Teenage Jesus and the Jerks. This is called Burning Rubber from 1979. And, oh, look at this. It came out on a label called Migraine.

sample of late 70s, early 80s no wave, one of the many, many offshoots that appeared in the post-punk era. We need to touch on bands that mined the psychedelic sounds of the late 60s and early 70s for their approach to music in the post-punk world. With new gear and a punk-influenced attitude, they updated what Pink Floyd and the Beatles had done back in the day. We call this neo-psych, which came in many different flavors, and here are two. The first was very British, echoing the Bunnymen, the Teardrop Explodes, the Soft Boys, Spaceman 3, and even some Susie and the Banshees. The second was American, a scene that became known as the Paisley Underground. These groups dug into California-style psych from the 60s, advancing the sounds first put forward by the Byrds and Love, another important California band from back in the day. The Paisley Underground thing started happening on the U.S. West Coast in about 1982, and one of the more popular bands in the scene was a four-piece all-female band that would become extremely successful as a pop band later in the decade. But in the beginning, they were very alt-psych. They were called the Bangles.

0: Yep, the Bangles. Just like the Go-Go's, they were part of the LA alternative scene when they first started out, before transitioning into a pure pop band. In a moment, we'll wrap things up with a look at a few other post-punk genres that helped shape the sound of alternative in the 80s and beyond.
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0: Like I said at the beginning of this series, music went off in a million different directions at once after the punk of the 1970s offered a reboot of rock and roll. We've covered a lot of the new genres that resulted, but here are a few more. There's Americana, a blending of country, folk, blues, and rock, and then given a slight dusting of alternative pixie dust. Psychobilly was a form of punk that had an old-time rockabilly feel, but was even more gritty. Plus, it had a fascination with horror movies. If you want to get into that music, try the Cramps, who came out of New York City in the late 70s. Then there's New Pop, which is a tough one. Again, you know it when you see it. Not hear it, but see it. New Pop was an umbrella term for artists who emerged in the early 80s, buoyed by the arrival of MTV and the explosion of music videos. This was pop music that came in a variety of styles. It might have been experimental and adventurous, but the music was tempered with a very slick pop sheen, which made it much more palatable to a wider audience. And all the musicians involved had their own unique look. The visuals that came with their music turned them briefly into cultural phenomenons. Think Boy George and Culture Club, ABC and their sharp tuxedos, Orange Juice, a band out of Scotland featuring Edwin Collins, Aztec Camera was another, Heaven 17 was still another. And so was the Human League, who came out of Sheffield. They were definitely new wavy in their approach, but thanks to music videos and the use of synthesizers, they were labeled as a new pop band. Here's a big single, 1983.

Finally, you may have noticed that through all these 7 episodes on the post-punk music of the late 70s and early 80s, we haven't actually talked about punk rock. That might give someone the impression that it died out before the end of the decade. Well, hardly. It just evolved too. And the most prevalent form was hardcore, an American invention, mostly from the West Coast, that took the original punk rock formula, made it faster, more aggressive, more harsh, more angry, and more violent. Lots of testosterone here. Hardcore is against anything that the status quo had to offer. It had to be as far from mainstream rock as possible. It is anti-rock star. It is anti-corporate everything. It is intense. But if you know where to look, you can also find humor and good-natured self-deprecation. American hardcore rose during the Reagan years and was all about rebelling against, everything, including the rebellion of the original punk rockers. But there was also a strong community with fanzines, hardcore-friendly promoters, and collaborative projects like the formation of indie record labels just for hardcore acts. We had bands like Black Flag, The Minutemen, Fear, The Germs, Social Distortion, Suicidal Tendencies, Bad Religion, The Descendants, Husker Du, Circle Jerks. And some of what they did landed in the laps of some of the metal kids, resulting in the birth of thrash metal. So, no hardcore punk? Possibly no Metallica. One of my favorites was San Francisco's Dead Kennedys. They were led by the ultra-political Jello Biafra, who would later take on all sorts of anti-establishment causes, including censorship. He even ran for mayor of San Francisco once, and he finished 4th. Here's something from their 1980 album, Fresh Fruit for Rotting Vegetables, which came out on the band's own label, which they called Alternative Tentacles. It's Holiday in Cambodia.

0: Back in a moment.
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0: I hope you enjoyed this 7-part look at the explosion of new music that came at the end of the original punk rock era. Like I said, it was a time when it appeared that every day brought a new song, a new artist, a new look, a new sound, a new scene. Some burned very brightly before disappearing quickly. Others helped set the stage for even new mutations in music. And some, like goth and punk and industrial, are still with us today. 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Tactical Productions by Rob Johnston. We'll talk to you next time. I'm Alan Cross.
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11: From the National Newsroom of the Canadian Press, I'm Rob Westgate. Prime Minister Mark Carney will be in New York today to meet with business leaders as the relationship between Canada and the U.S. remains rocky ahead of a review of the Continental Trade Pact.
12: The Prime Minister's office has not identified the CEOs, entrepreneurs, business leaders, and money managers that Prime Minister Mark Carney is expected to meet, but it says he is pitching Canada as an investment destination. Carney's also set to deliver remarks at the Economic Club of New York, outlining Canada's new economic strategy and the progress made so far. The trip comes as Mexican and American officials meet this week for negotiations on the Canada-U.S.-Mexico Agreement on Trade. The United States has not officially launched negotiations with Canada. Kelly Malone, The Canadian Press, New York.
11: Meanwhile, China's foreign minister is set to arrive in Canada today for the first visit of its kind in a decade.
13: Wang Yi is scheduled to spend 3 days in Canada on a visit that will include meetings with both the Prime Minister and Foreign Affairs Minister Anita Anand. Wang and Anand are expected to discuss the recently updated Canada-China strategic partnership, trade, investment, and global security. The last time a Chinese foreign minister visited Canada was 2016. Relations between the two countries deteriorated after Canada arrested a Chinese tech executive for the U.S. in 2018, and China then detained two Canadians. The relationship has recently thawed, and International Trade Minister Maninder Sidhu says this visit is a positive sign. Jason White, The Canadian Press.
11: Albertans dealing with obesity can now access a new publicly paid-for procedure that would see their stomach stitched up from the inside. It's called endoscopic sleeve gastroplasty, and Edmonton's Royal Alexandra Hospital is the first one in Canada offering it. Now, the procedure involves a thin, flexible tube with a camera on it, pushing its way down the patient's throat and into the stomach. Tiny tools are then used inside the tube to stitch up the stomach to reduce its size. Bariatric surgeon Dr. Noah Switzer explains the advantage of this type of operation.
14: We suture everything. We don't take anything in and we don't take anything out. And this is just suture, so you can cut it out. It's completely reversible and it's incisionless. So this is the future of bariatric surgery. It's incisionless.
11: The procedure typically takes about 90 minutes and is performed under general anesthesia. And finally, after 110 years, female politicians in Saskatchewan will soon get their own designated washroom at the legislature. Male politicians have had their own bathroom in the legislature since it opened back in 1912, but female members have been using the smaller public washrooms. The legislature speaker, Todd Gowdy, says he's glad it's finally getting done.
15: You know, the best time to have done it might have been when the building was built, but the second best time is right now. So I guess we're getting it done. We have the right people in place. We have the corporate will of the entire assembly, both sides of the chamber supporting it.
11: Gowdy says the women's washroom wasn't needed at the time because the legislature was built before women could vote. This is the Canadian Press. In sports, the Carolina Hurricanes scored three times in the first period and then kept on going, ultimately taking Game 4 of the NHL's Eastern Conference Final 4-0 over the Montreal Canadiens. Carolina is 8-1 this postseason when scoring the first goal of the game. The best-of-seven series now shifts back to Raleigh, North Carolina. Meanwhile, the Everett Silvertips blanked the Kelowna Rockets 4-0 at the Memorial Cup, advancing to the semifinal to now take on the Chicoutimi Saguenayans. Earlier Wednesday, the Toronto Blue Jays posted a 2-1 come-from-behind victory over the Miami Marlins, taking the rubber match of the three-game set and winning the series 2-1. Kazuma Okamoto smacking in his team-leading 11th homer in the contest. And finally, the Toronto Tempo topped the Chicago Sky 111-104 in a WNBA matchup. Toronto's victory helped the club even their record at 4-4 after two straight losses. Up next, the Tempo plays host to the Seattle Storm this Saturday at Coca-Cola Coliseum in Toronto. From the Canadian Press, I'm Rob Westgate.
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5: pickleball seems to have taken over the world, as well as some tennis courts in our city. We don't know, is tennis growing or maintaining its popularity?
8: In the opening round at the French Open, some mixed results for Canadian tennis stars, as Tyson's been telling you this morning. Félix Auger-Aliassime won his opening round match. Denis Shapovalov was knocked out at Roland Garros. And Victoria Moboko won in straight sets to advance to the second round. A deep run for a Canadian in any of the four majors, Brett, you know this. It captures a ton of attention.
5: So this morning we want to discuss tennis and tell you about an event coming to Winnipeg this summer. For the very first time, Manitoba tennis legend Jeff Kirbyson joins us live in studio. Hello there, Jeff.
9: Hi.
8: Clearly uncomfortable with the moniker I've dubbed.
5: And director of tennis Manitoba is Steve Dragger. Steve, hello there.
16: Hello. Thank you for having us on.
5: So, Steve, why don't we start with you? How is the success of Canadians on the world stage impacting its popularity across the country and here in Manitoba?
16: You know, Victoria Mboko is an absolute incredible athlete, right? And she is such a great role model for young tennis athletes. So, you know, just last night I was talking to parents of a four-year-old who is participating in one of our mini programs, and I said her name to them, and they, you know, are going to make sure to put Victoria Mboko's picture in front of their and show some video to their young tennis player. And, you know, she's an inspiring player. So it's very exciting to see such a young athlete do so well on the world stage. And Félix, of course, has had a few amazing years. So we're huge supporters. Absolutely.
8: Now, I wasn't sure if I should bring up pickleball. Is that a swear word in the tennis world? Oh, there we go. There's a groan says a lot. Is there a benefit to pickleball's popularity? Jeff, talk about it. I've clearly struck a nerve.
9: No.
17: There's no benefit.
9: No. Oh, you want more than just one word?
8: If you don't mind.
9: I think pickleball is, I know it's a growing thing in certain sectors, but it's, for the diehard tennis people, it's sort of when you decide to give up.
5: So, it's like wearing sweatpants to the grocery store for the first time. Yeah. I give up.
9: So that's when you say, I'm too old, this hurts, I don't want to move as much, I'm too fat, or something like that. Some combination of that. But so, like, listen, there are some very good athletes who play it. But there are people who just play it recreationally who talk about it as if they're Shapovalov. And it's just, it's, yeah, I go back to, my original answer was no, I'm going back to that.
8: Steve, have you got a more diplomatic answer?
16: Wow. Well, I'm going to say, you know, pickleball is great for people that are playing pickleball, but tennis is just, you know, it's a sport, it's a lifelong sport. There's all levels of tennis. For tennis players that aren't playing at the highest levels, we have tennis called red ball tennis for adults. So it's actually something that we're offering in West St. Paul at our facility in West St. Paul, and it's very popular. So
8: what is red ball tennis?
16: It's a slower ball, okay. So less compression, and it's a little bit easier to play. So you don't have to be so agile to get a rally started.
9: And it's a tennis ball, and it doesn't go like clip-clop like the pickleball does.
16: Correct. It has a nice sound to it. Yes, yes, exactly.
5: Well, the thwack of a tennis racket hitting a ball is a way better sound than the boink, or however you want to call it.
9: Those are great old Batman TV show sound effects right there.
5: Yeah, bam, off, boom, pow.
8: All right, Jeff, what is it that you love so much about tennis, and why is it that you remain so passionate about the sport to this day?
9: Well, it's not pickleball for starters, and it is a sport for life. And once you go through the system from juniors to playing open events, once you start losing a little bit there and you're not quite having as much success, you can go into the senior ranks, and that's what a lot of us have done. And this tournament coming up is a senior event, and you can play. Senior events start at age 30, and they go in either 5 or 10 year increments. And at nationals, you can go and play in the 80s. That's my goal, not this year, but one of these years. And these guys are amazing, and they'll go out there, they'll play 2-hour matches. It's all drop shots because they try and end points quickly, and you'll see these guys, and they'll take either all the steps or no steps. And I've asked them, what are you doing? And they said, well, this is a race to the first heart attack. So why would I waste four steps on for a drop shot when I don't have, when I'm not going to get to it? So, but there are great matches in the 40s, 50s, and 60s. Matthew Ackman from Winnipeg is 58 or 59, played in the 40s last year at Nationals. Took out, so he played the number two seed in the semis, who was 17 years younger than him, and beat him. He lost in the final. So we've got some success from Manitobans who have done well at national events. And so we're hoping to showcase some of this at the tournament here in early July.
5: Just a quick heads up on we have a note from one of our listeners saying there's a multiple vehicle crash on Highway 7 heading into the city, and it's only one lane because they're resurfacing, and it's backed up for a couple of miles. And the province says Highway 7 southbound at Road 68

0: is working weekends, cutting highlights and voicing highlights. So it was a lot of fun.
1: Cool. Yeah. So then how'd you get into tennis?
0: Well, soccer is my first passion, but I've always loved tennis as well. And I've, tennis is just a great sport. And you know, when the opportunity came, I went for it. And here I am, and I'm loving working with Tennis Manitoba.
2: So tell us about the Canada Day Cup.
0: Yes, thank you. So the Maserati and Alfa Romeo of Winnipeg presents the Canada Day Cup, the Masters 100 Winnipeg, July 1st to 5th. So this is an amazing event that it's the first time we're hosting a Masters ITF here in Manitoba. So we're very excited about this. We're hoping to get athletes from across the country to come out and play, but we still hope to have some more Manitobans sign up for the event. And, we have, like Jeff referred to, we have 30-plus. There's a 40-plus division, a 50-plus, 60-plus, 70-plus, and 80-plus. So hopefully we have all different categories participated in. And it's going to be a ton of fun. The Canada Day events happening at West St. Paul Access Center are huge already.
2: Have always been.
0: Yes, it's one of the largest Canada Day events in Manitoba. They're going to have a motocross this year. They're going to have fireworks to finish off the day. And now they're having a large tennis tournament as well, as in addition to everything they have going on. So we're really excited about the day and to kick it off on Canada Day. We'll have a social tent. We're going to have Lake of the Woods Brew Company as a sponsor. We're going to have all different types of festivities. Maserati and Alfa Romeo will have vehicles showcased on site. We're going to have some different food trucks to choose from on site. There's going to be each player will, if you're thinking about registering for the tournament, these are all things that will be part of it. So each player will get a curated player package and with a nice selection of gifts from our partners. We're going to have Stretch Lab providing a nice stretch experience for all of our athletes that might need that after a match or before a match. We're going to have on-site sports nutrition partner offering electrolytes and athlete-focused products. And before the event, we're going to have a social night event at the Forks, and it'll be a nice gathering of all the players.
2: Where can people get more information? And more importantly, where can they enter this tournament?
0: Yes, thank you so much. So if you go to the Tennis Manitoba website, so tennismanitoba.com, you'll see the Masters event is on our homepage. And you can click on that, and it'll show you all of the different information that I just talked about, as well as how you can register for the tournament at the National Bank Tennis Manitoba Hub in West St. Paul.
2: Fantastic. Jeff, I'm going to do an interview with you off the air, something we'll play tomorrow, to tie in tennis and the Winnipeg Jets, because the clock is against us.
3: Of course.
1: And tomorrow we're also going to have some books to give away. What have you got with you, Jeff?
3: Well, I've got a couple of copies of, pardon me, my old book on the Jets of the early 80s called Broken Ribs and Popcorn, the Dale Hawerchuk era, because there is, believe it or not, a connection between tennis and the Winnipeg Jets.
1: All right, so we'll give those books away tomorrow. Jeff Kerbison and Steve Dreger joining us live on CJOB. Gentlemen, thank you for coming in.
3: Thanks for having us.
0: Thank you so much, guys.
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10: 680 CJOB weather.
11: Waking up on a mainly sunny Thursday, expected to be a high of 34, feeling like 37 today with a south wind 30 clicks, a few clouds at night and a low of 21. Tomorrow, sunny and a high of 34, then down to a low of 21 with cloudy periods overnight. Saturday, a mix of sun and clouds and a high of 32. Sunday, sunny and a high of 30.
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13: It is Mackling and McGarry. This hour of the start is brought to you by the new Princess Auto. See you at the grand opening June 2nd, 500 Panet Road. And a bit later this half hour, we'll tell you how you can win a $25 gift card, plus one pair of tickets for the grand opening concert on June 2nd, featuring Gord Bamford and Katie St. Germain. And we have our Wednesday hockey report with Paul Edmonds coming up, talking about some off-season goaltending decisions the Jets might need to make. But right now, let's talk time. Spring forward, fall back, or pack it up. Manitoba weighs in.
14: A new survey with just over 1,000 Manitobans, 1,060 to be exact, on the time change shows preferences that most Manitobans favor moving away from a biannual clock change, with strong support for adapting a permanent time system. Which clock do Manitobans support most strongly? Nicholas Borodenko, partner of Prairie Research Associates, is here to fill in the blanks. Nicholas, thank you for doing this. I know you're out of the city today, so we appreciate it. Thank you.
15: Morning, gentlemen.
14: Before we find out which time clock we prefer to lock in on, how many Manitobans are simply done with the twice yearly time change, Nicholas?
15: There's two interesting pieces. So there's 73% who are done. They want no more switching. But even amongst that, there's another 13% who are apathetic. They don't care either way. And so I think really it's only 14% who say, I want to keep switching back and forth. So the large majority are either in favor of getting rid of switching or just, to be honest, don't care what happens.
14: So with the debate over this biannual time change, I'm wondering, you know, based on what you're seeing from this survey, what is the case
13: for the year-round daylight saving time?
15: Yeah, so the preference is to go to daylight savings time. That's about a third of Manitobans want to keep it, and primarily that is because of the fit within their lifestyle. More people want it simply because they just want more daylight hours in the evening when they're able to enjoy it. I think especially in the summer, there was many who spoke about the fact that, you know, getting that extra hour in the evening helps them be healthier, helps them live a more active lifestyle, is just better for their overall sense of well-being.
14: Well, I'm in that camp, and Brett McGarry actually has been very loudly in the camp where he suggests, and I think he makes a strong case that just simply continuing to change the clock might ultimately make more sense, because the reasons that people that do want to stay on standard time do make some pretty good points with regard to safety, in particular school-age children.
15: Yeah, and it's a smaller group. It's about 18% who want to just stay on standard time. Two reasons there. One is a lot of it is the morning, getting kids ready, having kids wake up when there is potentially some sun. There's also a big group in there who just also wants it to be in line with our neighbors in Saskatchewan, which I thought was interesting. I didn't see that as a great reason, but I guess if you've got friends, family, the reasons to visit, you know, you want to get to the Labor Day game at the right time, I guess that that makes it. But the main thing, yes, is people there. The interesting piece about this, too, is across all age groups, like age groups, demographic groups, staying on daylight time is the number one choice. Like, this doesn't vary by anything other than parents. People with kids, what their preference actually is, their strongest preference is stop making any change. For parents, it's I don't want the change at all. I don't care what it is, but their strongest preference is just to get away with doing any change. Because if you've had kids, that time change is probably one of the worst things that can ever happen when you've got someone at the age of five in your house.
13: Well, and that reminds me, my dad said that he's not sure which one he would prefer, but he does remember that the daylight saving time in the summer made it challenging just to simply get us to bed.
15: Yeah, getting to bed, or even worse, when the kids were young, is they decide to now wake up at 4 o'clock in the morning because their clocks don't change when they go to bed.
14: And neither do pets.
15: Yeah.
14: They ultimately sort of feed off and get into your routine, but it does take a while. So I'm not surprised that for a vast majority of us, we're sort of done with this change. I'm not surprised. I'm happy actually to see that the DST is the preferred time, but I don't suspect that there's a clear path here for a decision for the government. There's a lot of things still to be weighed out, even based on some of this very strong evidence of how Manitobans feel.
15: Yeah, I would agree. Other than if you're looking at the numbers, you're basically almost, in terms of preference, you're basically almost 2-1 in favor of daylight time versus standard time. So, you know, just from that, like you sense that the lean is in that direction. You know, if you're going on it just based on popularity, the daylight time does win out by a fair margin.
13: And based on the survey results as well, as you pointed out, only 14% say continue to switch between. Yeah. But what's the case for that flexibility being made? Like, why do those Manitobans support just sticking to what we're doing right now?
15: Cases, which is fairly standard, is some people just don't want any change. They want the change because it's what we've been doing. They'd like to keep it the way it has been because it's just what we've been doing, and we'd like just to keep doing the thing that we've been doing. Otherwise, there was really no strong arguments around safety or health. Other than, you know, this is what we've been doing and I'd like to continue doing it because it's just what I've been doing for 10, 20, 30, 40, 50, 60 years.
14: Nicholas, thank you so much for taking the time today, but Also, for a partner, our Prairie Research Associates, taking the pulse of Manitobans as we sort of head into the heat and the heart of this debate. Thanks so much for this.
15: Thanks a lot, guys.
13: Nicholas Borodenko, partner Prairie Research Associates, joining us live on 680 CJOB. And if you haven't taken the provincial survey yet, you can go to engagemb.ca to weigh in on the future of time change in Manitoba. You will need an account, or you'll need to log in and register. I was surprised to see that I already had an account.
14: Oh, you've done a survey previous.
13: I guess so. I don't remember which one, but I thought, okay, I tried to register, punched in my email. It said this email is already in use. So I tried to log in, and I took a guess at a password and got it. But
14: wow.
13: It's only six or seven questions. I think it was listener Terry who was saying that she wasn't a fan of the survey. She felt it was sort of skewed. It was biased to not changing the clocks anymore, because the province wants, they've said they would, if it were up to them, they'd go standard time, right?
14: Just based on the health evidence and a lot of the things which we've heard over the years from some of the experts we've brought on our program, that daylight saving time matches up more closely with our circadian rhythm. For those of us whose circadian rhythms are forever ruined,
13: yeah,
14: I don't care. I want daylight saving time. I understand and really do appreciate the research that's gone into this DS or standard time being the healthier choice. But for once, I'm against the experts. I don't agree. It doesn't fit most people's lifestyle. And I've said this as well. Staying on standard time would suit our schedule much better.
13: Yep.
14: 3:30 sunrise. Well, not, but dawn, like this morning at 4:30. Dawn is upon us.
13: Yep.
14: This morning, 3:30. Yeah, I'd be fine with that. That works for me, but it doesn't work for most people.
13: No, it doesn't. And I also would very, from a selfish perspective, would enjoy the earlier sunset, because it would still be in sort of peak summer, it would still be going down late. But, you know, there are times where it's a Friday night and I want to watch a movie. Well, if it's still sunny outside, I might not feel like watching that movie until it gets dark. Like, let's say I want to watch a scary movie. I'd rather watch that in the dark. And if I got to wait till 10:30 to start that movie, I might already be getting sleepy on Joe, a Friday night.
14: Joe says permanent DST means a 10:15 a.m. sunrise in Churchill in the winter. He says, no offense, but no thanks.
13: Okay, and we appreciate that feedback, because that's often one of the retorts on the health benefits. So how do people who live far or further north, because there are some parts of the world who get no, they'll go for a month with no sunshine and a month with nothing but sunshine. Yeah, I'd have no idea how to deal with that.
14: Yeah, you got to be programmed differently to adjust and deal with that.
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13: Our next guest has been the voice of the Blue Bombers inside the stadium for three decades.
14: I tried, Brett, for over an hour this morning to try and find audio of his patented lead up in announcing a Blue Bombers first down to no avail. That crowd was not good. Sorry. Perhaps we can have him do it live. Bob McGregor joins us, I think, for the first time ever on The Start. Bob, good morning, friend.
27: Good morning. How are you guys?
14: We're doing really well. Congratulations on this milestone. It's supremely exciting, especially when you pair it with how you got this job in the first place.
27: Well, that's the thing. Like, when I got the job back in 1997, I thought, maybe it's a five-year thing, could be 10, but I'm going to get nowhere near Mo Renaud, who had been there for 33 years prior to me. And it's just snuck right up on me. It's like, wow, that's crazy.
14: Yeah, Mo Renaud was the voice, the PA announcer at the stadium and the arena for 33 years, you say?
27: Yeah.
14: I mean, one of the most famous voices in Winnipeg, and many people didn't even know his name.
27: Well, that's true. He was a very, what would be the right way to say it? Very well known and yet very modest and humble. And
14: good way to put it.
27: Didn't use his name that often when he was on, so, and I kind of do the same thing. Like, other people refer to me, but I don't really, promote myself that much. So, yeah.
13: How does it feel? I always wonder how it feels for the various announcers to know that your voice it could very well be the sort of defining moment for memories that are being formed, particularly for kids. Like I think of when I went to Winnipeg Thunder games. I've spoken often fondly of those games when I was a teenager. And yeah, part of the standout memory, I don't know the name of the guy who did the Thunder games, but there is a player named J.J. Eubanks. And whenever he got a three-pointer, it would be J.J. Eubanks. And I just got goosebumps thinking about that memory right now.
27: Yeah. Well, I never really thought of it that way until I'd probably been there about 7 or 8 years, and people were coming up to me and saying, do Charles Roberts. And I'm like, what are you talking about? But it's the way I was saying it that was standing out in their head, right? So it's all part of the game day experience, and I think we all contribute to it, everyone that's sort of in the background that you don't hear or see. You know, the production values went way up after we moved from Polo Park to the U of M campus. And it's all those things. It's the voices, it's the video, it's the ribbons around the stadium, and you know, the energy that the fans bring, and if it weren't for that energy, things would be pretty flat for sure.
14: You've seen a lot. You've seen, as you mentioned, you know, the stadium has changed, the technology and the game day production has exploded to this almost mythical proportion, Bob. Bob McGregor, by the way, is the in-stadium voice of the Blue Bombers. If you're just tuning in, joining us as he approaches his 300th game in that position. That'll take place in October against the Calgary Stampeders. Just talk about this phenomenon. I mean, Blue Bomber fans have been diehard for a long time. People have tried to paint Winnipeg as fair weather fans. I call poppycock and hogwash on that all the time. Our first iteration of the NHL, that team won exactly one 7-game playoff series, and the other playoff series that won was a best of five affair. 17 years, two playoff round victories. Come on, give me a break. The support they got, the Bombers, as we know, went nearly 30 years without a Grey Cup. So let's push all that BS aside. Just talk about the phenomenon now of going to a Blue Bomber game and just how incredible it is, because I know you've seen games other places.
27: So I would say that, you know, the fans are very knowledgeable of the game itself and of the rules, and so that helps a lot. You don't have to explain things to them. But more importantly than that, they also know how to hit the right timing to get the crowd into it. You know, you need maybe about 10-15% of the crowd to really start to move and feel that momentum going before the rest of the crowd kicks in. And I kind of see myself, I don't mean this in a heady way, but more like a conductor of an orchestra. But my orchestra isn't musicians, it's fans. And if we bring up the excitement and the entertainment value right at the right time, you know, the crowd really starts to get into it. And from there, it just takes on a life of its own, which is great. I don't think you'll find that same energy at any other stadium, save for maybe in Regina.
13: Not that I expect you to call out your colleagues in other cities, but when you're watching games at home when the Bombers are on the road, do you ever think, oh, that guy sucks?
27: No, I think everybody is at different levels of expertise, and a lot of them are coming from the broadcast business, so they're used to you know, performing in a certain way. But no, I think what would be good is to have all of us, you know, even have a Zoom meeting once every couple of months just to share ideas and here's what works and what doesn't. I wish, you know, over the last 30 years, I wish we'd done that quite often.
14: It's a really good idea. Bob, that now famous, I got to give it to you, man. You started this, I think, at the old stadium with the first down thing. And it took a little while to catch on, but now, how does it feel when you get, you know, a solid percentage of participation when the Bombers do get that Winnipeg first down. It's pretty cool.
27: I would say that, you know, I really noticed how popular it had become when I would skip one or two first downs and you could hear the crowd mumbling and grumbling, why didn't he do it? What happened? So funny story on that. So it was Jerry Maslowski who brought that idea to the stadium. And he came in one day, game day, and said, hey, I got this new thing we're going to do. And he explained it to me. And I just said, you know what? The Winnipeg crowd is just too sophisticated. They're not going to like this. They're going to think it's stupid. And he's like, no, just trust me. Just trust me. And I'm like, all right, well, we'll see. And what I didn't know was that he had taped, sort of layered in about 20 voices to make it sound like a first down cheer. And he said, we're going to play this to get the crowd to, you know, sort of acknowledge what has to be said and what has to be done. And it'll just take off from there. And I'm like, Jerry, I don't think so, but okay, well, we'll do it anyway. Well, he was right and I was wrong. And as time went on, it just became something that the crowd not only wanted, but expected, right? And it's a lot of fun, especially if the team is putting together, you know, back-to-back-to-back first downs, and the momentum just gets crazy in the stands.
14: Well, the listener, Richard Joel, says there's nothing more exciting than when the Bombers are rolling. And I've heard him say first down another time and then another time. It just gets so good and builds such great energy.
27: Yep. Yeah, for sure.
14: Bob, I got to ask you real quick, your connection to Vernon, British Columbia.
27: So when I tried out for the stadium announcing, there were about 20 other people that were involved too. And they said to me, like, they're going to have to make a decision pretty quick. So we were already in May and the first preseason game was coming up like in a week and a bit. And they said, you know, we'll have to get back to you. Well, this is before, you know, cell phones. So I had planned a trip to Vernon, BC to meet with a friend and stay at his place for a little while. And he was an old radio guy from KY58 back in the day. And I said, well, I'll be in Vernon. I could give you his home phone number. And I did. And sure enough, they called me and I had to change my flight back to Winnipeg because the game was going to be 2 days before I was scheduled to be back. And it was a whirlwind. And then doing the games at first were just a blur. Like 3 hours would go by and I couldn't even tell you what the score was at the end of any of the quarters or anything. So, but you know, once you get into a rhythm and you sort of set your own sort of format, then it becomes a lot easier.
14: Well, I want to thank you for coming into Zappiano's Pasta Bar, my restaurant in Vernon back in 1997. Cause when you had just got that job.
27: Yep.
14: And I remember you mentioned you were from Winnipeg and you told me what you were doing. And I'm thinking, BS, Mo Renaud is the in-stadium announcer. I had no idea what was going on. But now here we are all these years later. So now I'm able to apologize somewhat in person to you, Bob.
27: No, it's all good. It's all good.
14: It's been a pleasure.
27: I didn't know that side of the story.
14: Well, there you go. There we go. I had a little surprise for you. Bob McGregor, congratulations, man. 30 years, 300 games coming up later on this season. You are an indelible part of the Blue Bomber production and everything that goes on at Princess Auto Stadium. So thank you for the memories and for what you do.
27: Appreciate it. Thank you very much.
14: Bob McGregor joining us live on 680 CJOB, the in-stadium voice of the Blue Bombers at Princess Auto Stadium. For three decades, impressive, most impressive.
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29: Sunny days, cool breezes, rain showers, and so much more. 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That's 697-2113.
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31: Mainly sunny skies expected in Winnipeg today. A high of 34 that will feel like 37. At night, a few clouds, a low of 21. Tomorrow, sunny, a high of 34, then cloudy periods overnight with a low of 21. Saturday, a mix of sun and clouds, high of 32. That'll dip down to 19 overnight. And then a high of 30 on Sunday with sunny skies.
26: Previously on 680 CJOB.
13: 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We mentioned way earlier this morning that we were going to be doing a midweek edition of Clayham with Clay Young getting ready to go on vacation, so he won't be joining us Friday morning. But then we got word of something much more pressing that we needed, because this is an important update to a story we shared on Friday, because the arson of a visiting baseball team's motor coach wasn't enough of a crime story in Winnipeg last week. We also got word on Friday of a stolen, of all things, outdoor play structure from a daycare.
14: Yeah, and earlier this morning, we got word that there may be a break in the case. Angie Izzard, owner, Guiding Minds Montessori School in Headingley, joins us now. Good morning, Angie.
32: Good morning.
14: So for those that maybe weren't tuned in last week, maybe like myself, were on holidays, what exactly got stolen from your Montessori school?
32: So we had a large wooden play structure stolen from our outdoor play area.
14: How big is this thing? Can you try and give us an idea of how large it is?
32: Well, it had a slide, monkey bars, three swings. So it wasn't small. It was pretty large.
13: Was that the only thing that was taken, or were there some toys that were stolen as well?
32: from what we can see, it looks like it was just the structure at this moment.
13: Okay, so what have the past several days been like for you?
32: Overwhelming, stressful, so many emotions have gone through. It's just, you know, the wondering of why somebody would do this, especially in a for a school with kids. Just lots of different emotions, but the support that I have gotten from the community has been very overwhelming. Words can't express how grateful I am for everybody that has come to assist me, to help me, to donate things, to help make this easier for me. It's just above words that I can express. So I'm truly grateful for everybody that has stepped up to kind of help us.
14: So a couple of hours ago, we got a text message from one of our listeners who says, "Hey guys, they may have made an arrest in this case. What can you tell us, Angie?"
32: The information that so I had somebody reach out to me through my website and say, I've seen this play structure and have sent me a photo. So they provided me, I said, you know, the address, they gave me the address. So all this information that I was gathering from this individual, I have provided to the Winnipeg police. And I got photos and everything. So they were working on a case, trying to get everything all pieced together. I had to show proof that this was my play structure. I had lots of photos with my children swinging. We had a pink baby swing set, pink baby swing on our play set. So it's very like, you know, that is our play set. It kind of like, you know, I have lots of photos with my students in there. So, so I provided all this information. He said, just give me some time. And I wasn't expecting it to be this quickly. But yesterday I got a call at about 6:58 saying that this individual has been arrested and he's in custody now. So from other people that were in that area, I guess they sent a whole like SWAT team. I guess he did have a warrant for his arrest. So he is in custody where he needs to be. And I'm hoping that, you know, he pays for what he did to us. And I'm sure many other people, he has a lot of other stolen items as well that they have found. So I'm hoping this will be the end of all of that. And I hope this doesn't happen again.
14: So where's the play structure now?
32: So the play structure, the RCMP last night delivered the play structure in a flat deck. Back to our school. So it's not in our yard, but it's outside of our yard. It is in lots of pieces. It's not in good shape. I don't know if it is fixable. I won't be fixing it because I'm going to get something that is safe. And this is kind of just, it's just something that we need to just let go, bring something new for the kids. I've got lots of donations that it will all be put back into our play area to make this, you know, all nice and new for the kids. So yeah, it was a little bit surreal seeing that tow truck flat deck driving up with the police last night, bringing our play structure back.
13: You mentioned donations, and that, you know, that was something I was going to ask you about. There was a GoFundMe that was going to be set up. That where the donations came from?
32: Yeah, so I have donations from the GoFundMe. I've had Windsor Plywood has reached out to me and offered to build me and provide me all the materials for a new structure. I've had Best Sleep Center. He said, I have a replacement structure for you. Come down and pick it up. I've have like so many people. Like I have like an electrician that has offered to help me put up new cameras. Like it goes on and on. Of people that have just poured out their hearts and to help us get a place structure. So I have a few options of what I am going to be looking at once I have a chance to breathe and function a little bit more with all of this going on. But like I said, the overwhelming support from this community is shocking and very overwhelming. And I can't say thank you enough.
14: Wow. What a story, Angie. Thank you for agreeing to join us this morning and to share this with us. The very worst of us, trumped by the very best of us, I would suggest.
32: Yeah.
13: Well, Angie, thank you very much for taking some time this morning. Glad to hear that somebody was captured. Sorry to hear that you'll need to replace this place structure, but this is wonderful how the community came together to help out. So thank you for the time today. We appreciate it.
32: Thank you so much. Take care and have a wonderful day.
13: Angie Izzard is the owner of Guiding Minds Montessori School in Headingley, joining us live on 680 CJOB. So this suspect sounds like a piece of work.
14: Indeed. How, you don't want to get into the psychological nature of somebody who's trying to make a living off crime. Where, what value, why a play structure from a preschool? Come on, man, be better than that. Everybody's working
0: for the weekend. 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
6: From the National Newsroom of the Canadian Press, I'm Rob Westgate. Prime Minister Mark Carney is taking his economic sales pitch on the road again, but this time it's to the hostile shores of the U.S. of A. Carney will be in New York City today to meet with business leaders and attempt to draw them back to Canada as an investment destination. The Prime Minister's office has not identified exactly. Canada has, so far, been shut out. Meanwhile, a planned visit from China's foreign minister is set to kick off today. International Trade Minister Maninder Sidhu says the visit, the first in 10 years, offers a chance to highlight the refreshed state of the Canada-China relationship. Wang Yi's 3-day trip will include meetings with Foreign Affairs Minister Anita Anand and eventually Prime Minister Mark Carney. The recently updated Canada-China Strategic Partnership, Trade, Investment, and Global Security will all be up for discussion. Over to the health front now, where Albertans dealing with obesity can now access a new publicly paid for procedure that will see their stomach stitched up from the inside. It's called endoscopic sleeve gastroplasty, and Edmonton's Royal Alexandra Hospital is the first in Canada to offer it. It is a 90-minute procedure with a thin, flexible tube and a camera that is pushed down a patient's throat and into the stomach. Then tiny tools are pushed inside the tube, and they stitch up the stomach to reduce its size. Surgeon Dr. Noah Switzer says it's ideal for patients who have done well with prescribed anti-obesity medications but don't want to be on them long-term.
8: With this, patients have no pain because it's all on the inside, so they can come in the morning and leave the same day with no incisions, and they've had bariatric surgery, which is pretty incredible.
6: Switzer adds that surgeries like gastric bypass are better for those who want to lose more than 15% of their body weight. Now, south of the border, where the U.S. Department of Justice has reportedly launched a criminal investigation into E. Jean Carroll, the former magazine columnist who accused U.S. President Donald Trump of sexual assault. The investigation is said to be allegedly centered around whether Carroll committed perjury during her civil lawsuits against Trump, after which she was awarded a $5 million judgment. Here's reporter Alex Mullen.
9: It's unclear what precedent there is for the Justice Department getting involved in a civil deposition that does not relate in any way to a statement that's related to federal law enforcement. Again, the Justice Department was in no way at any point involved in this lawsuit that was brought by E. Jean Carroll until President Trump sought to have the case dismissed.
6: The case represents yet another person that Trump has singled out as one of his top political enemies, demanding that they pay for what he believes are transgressions against him. And finally, just a quick update from overseas, where at least 16 students have died in an overnight fire that started in a dormitory at a girls' boarding school in Kenya. This is the Canadian Press. In sports, Habs fans are feeling this one, the Montreal Canadiens dropping Game 4 of the NHL's Eastern Conference Final 4-0 against the Carolina Hurricanes. Canes keeper Frederik Andersen made a comfortable 18 saves for his third shutout of the playoffs as Carolina takes a 3-1 lead in the best-of-seven series. Canadian women's hockey star Marie-Philippe Poulin says she has some decisions to make about her knee and her future in the coming weeks. The 35-year-old helped the PWHL's Montreal Victoire win a Walter Cup, doing so on a less-than-full-strength knee. Poulin says she is still waiting for information to determine if she'll need surgery or rehabilitation. And finally, Canadian singer Michael Bublé and TV home renovator Drew Scott say they've been approached about helping keep the Whitecaps in Vancouver. The pair of BC-born entertainers both support a Major League Soccer team remaining in their hometown, although neither has committed to joining a local ownership group. A U.S.-based investor group wants to move the team to Las Vegas. From the Canadian Press, I'm Rob Westgate.
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15: Hey, welcome into The Last Show. So much to learn tonight. You might lose a brain cell or two along the way. Here's what's coming up on the show. What happens when humans stop visiting the moon and start living there? In 10 minutes' time, we'll tell you about how NASA has released a real plan for a permanent moon base. The tech, the risks, you'll learn it all. And suddenly, why people living on the moon feels a lot less like science fiction. Then after that, we'll dig into why selfishness doesn't win in nature. You'd think every animal would be selfish, but they're not. That halfway through the hour. So much to cover tonight. Let's just dive in. And we go to science news with AI slop astronomer, I'm kidding, with astrophysicist at York University, Jesse Rogerson, to discuss the top science stories of the day you got to knows about. Jesse, welcome to the show.
16: Thank you, David. Always good to be here. Let's talk some science.
15: Let's talk some science. So I've had a lot of like professors, educators, teachers on discussing the existential crisis, the crisis that AI poses in learning for like students, for like papers, for grading papers. Like I can just go and be like, hey, write me an essay about Shakespeare, about Macbeth, and then turn it into my English class or whatever. And that's worrisome. But there's another thread to this, the existential crisis or the problem that AI publishing or AI writing poses for like academic journals where scientists actually do their work. And it's a real problem. Like, what are you seeing? You're in this. I'm just some idiot with a microphone.
16: Yeah. So the whole industry of academic science at the moment has this, you've probably heard the quote, publish or perish. Idea, the motivation that we have as astronomers, as scientists in general, is the more you publish, the better you do in your career. Now, the downside to that is that incentivizes us as scientists to publish as much as we can, and we want to get as many papers out as we can. But that always, if you're just rushing to publish, you're always making, it's going to make you do more mistakes over and over and over again. And so that already was a problem before generative AI existed, the sort of rat race, the never-ending treadmill of academia where you're trying to get more and more out. And one of the biggest problems was that when you publish something, nobody really checks to see if it's right, or the peer review process was sort of crumbling, where people are like, yeah, good, fine. And then even the peer review process was crumbling, but then nobody's redoing the studies because nobody wants to do like a check study. They want to do their own like unique study. So we had these like all these issues that were happening. And now the advent of generative AI has made it so much faster for someone like me to just say, click, write me a paper, please. And, you know, here's my data that I got, and here's my conclusions that I think, and here's this, put it together. And, you know, generative AI will run off and make you a paper, and then you can publish it.
15: So what's like a popular academic astronomy journal? Like the Astrophysical Journal? Is that a big one? Like there's all these pre-APJ. Look, you already got an acronym for it.
16: APJ is one of the big ones, yeah.
15: So there's all these like preeminent, like amazing journals where all the frontier science is done. Are they just receiving like so many submissions every day from like no-name people who are just trying to get stuff in there and they used AI to generate whatever?
16: Well, okay, so I don't know the stats on that. That's a good question. So they are getting more. I can tell you for sure they are getting more. I don't know if they're from no-name people. I think they're from prominent astronomers, or at least from working astronomers. So they are getting more for sure. And then getting the peer review process is getting strained from this, because when you submit something to a journal, the next thing they do is send it out to someone else in the industry who's an expert in that topic and gets them to review it. And so that's getting strained. But the bigger issue is, or at least someone who's trying to take action on this, is the preprint servers. So have you heard of Archive? Have you heard of the Archive server? So Archive is a wonderful service. It's called Archive, and it holds, it's a place that a scientist can submit something before it's peer reviewed. It's a preprint server. The goal of it is to make science accessible to everybody. It's not behind a paywall. So you can, it's not peer reviewed. So you take the work with a grain of salt, but usually what ends up happening is someone like me will do a study. I'll submit it to Archive, and then I'll submit it to an actual journal. It'll eventually get published in the actual journal, and then you can read the preprint, which is the basically the same thing without having to pay for it.
15: Got it. Okay, so what's the real problem? And those outlets are getting a lot of submissions right now?
16: So Archive is getting just a ton of submissions because there's no peer review process, and it's just automatically accepted with not much human involvement. So they're getting all of these. They had to shut down the computer science division where now they're having to do human checks on it because they were just getting a ridiculous amount of submissions. And now they've instituted Archive has instituted a penalty that if you are part of a paper that's submitted to the preprint server that has any incontrovertible evidence of use of AI that's messed something up in your paper, then you get banned for a year from the preprint server, which is kind of a big deal. So they're trying to, the people who run

0: they made up journals. So you could, there are things to do, but I think this is just speaking to a bigger issue. And I want to opine with no answers, but the industry of academia needs to slow down on this publish or perish idea. The reason this is happening is because scientists feel the pressure to publish. What we should be feeling the pressure to do is confirm scientific results and engage with the public. That's what we should be feeling the pressure to do more than publish. Not that we shouldn't publish work, because we need to, that's part of what we're supposed to do, but it shouldn't be the only thing that we're judged on to get further in our career.
1: This incentive of writing academic, publishing literature, whatever, like, it comes from a time when you couldn't just type a prompt into a generative AI and get a paper out. And so, yes, that's got to change. Otherwise, this incentive ends up creating a huge problem, as we're talking about. Mm-hmm. It is interesting, the kind of downstream weird effects that AI is having on society. We're just seeing a few now. Well, maybe lots, but it's going to get weirder to come in the next, I don't know, 10 years.
0: Can you imagine, like, what's going to happen? I don't know what's going to happen, but what I can really feel from the academic world is that AI, I haven't found an instance of AI helping yet. Who is it helping?
1: And to make matters worse, it's trained on all the hard work that people like you did. Like, you know, it's trained on the writing of people whose jobs are going to be in question because of it. It's sick.
0: Yes, there's some weirdness going back and forth. There's like feedback of, and it's going to put everybody out of jobs, apparently. I don't know. That's doom and gloom, but.
1: Or like, to give a more concrete example, like AI music. It's trained on music not written by AI, and then it puts musicians out of business. The same is true for academics.
0: Yeah, it's a little sick.
1: Mm-hmm. It's a little sick and sad. I guess I, for one, welcome our generative AI overlords.
0: Yes, that's right. Thank you, Kent Brockman. You know, I guess I should look at the other side of this, because there are things that AI does that can be good.
1: Sure.
0: It can streamline things, right? And getting it to edit work that you've done. Like, if you've written a big, huge paper, you know, 20 pages of work, and you're like, I need you to look over this and make sure my grammar is good, or I need you to look over this and make sure I've hit all my citations properly, meaning here's my real list of citations. Can you please check to make sure I put them in the right spots? You know, that makes sense, right?
1: As a tool to help, but not to write.
0: There's an example that was tossed around my department recently where someone published, it was published, this encapsulates the whole problem. The work was published in a prominent journal, and the very first line of the paper said, oh, that's a great thing, a great choice. Let me write that for you. So it was the response. So not only did that get sent to the journal, but it made it past the peer reviewers who were supposed to be reading it and noticing it.
1: Yikes. When we come back from the break, the thing you've been wanting to know, how an all-female fish reproduces. We'll tell you about it. Science News up next.
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7: 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Weather.
8: Waking up on a mainly sunny Thursday, expected to be a high of 34, feeling like 37 today with a south wind, 30 clicks, a few clouds at night and a low of 21. Tomorrow, sunny and a high of 34, then down to a low of 21 with cloudy periods overnight. Saturday, a mix of sun and clouds and a high of 32. Sunday, sunny and a high of 30.
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10: Reading seems simple. Your eyeballs meet words and your brain does magic. But what about what you're reading those letters from? Paper, e-readers, phones, chaotic ad-infested screens? Does what you read from affect whether you absorb information well? Or do they all interact with your attention span in different ways? Well, that's what we're going to discuss here with Eric Reichel, a cognitive psychology professor at Macquarie University in Australia. Eric, welcome to the show.
11: Thank you.
10: So at the most basic level, like, why is reading harder than it feels? Like, if you give words to a young kid, they have no idea what's going on. But for us, it almost seems like intuitive as adults.
11: Yeah, look, it's deceptive. We are biologically predisposed to learn spoken language, right? We're genetically endowed with whatever neural hardware is required to rapidly learn language. It's not the same with reading and writing. Reading and writing have only been around for a little over 5,000 years, and somehow we are able to cobble together the visual attention system and the spoken language system to be able to read. And it's a non-trivial task. It takes, you know, formal education plus years and years of dedicated practice to become a skilled adult reader. And despite education and years of practice, a significant percentage of people still never acquire that skill, right? So that's what makes it difficult.
10: Yeah.
11: But you or I, having spent, you know, 10, 15, 20 years learning how to read and practicing it every day, it seems pretty straightforward.
10: It does. And I think my question was unfair to those that struggle with reading. I just mean the mechanism of it all. For those who've acquired the skill, it seems straightforward. But it sort of hijacks your listening system. Like, I have a strong inner monologue. When I read, I hear words in my own voice. I know not everyone has this, but like, our brains were really designed to hear words, not look at
11: them. That's right. That's exactly right.
10: So what made you curious about like how we look at the words, whether it's a busy computer screen, I'm thinking like a newspaper article with like ads on every line, or just a clean piece of paper in a nice bound book?
11: Yes, that's another really interesting question. So my research background, I've done a lot of computer modeling using data from eye tracking experiments. And we've learned a lot from tracking people's eyes while they're reading. And so my task over the last 30 years has been to kind of reverse engineer and figure out the timing of everything. And that then led fairly naturally into the question of, are there differences between what happens when we read, you know, traditional paper-based media versus something that's being displayed on a computer screen, right? It's a super interesting question. It's also really important because in the last 5-10 years, there's been a rapid push to moving education towards online media, online platforms, and we still don't, with 100% certainty, know what the final outcome of that's going to be. So there could be subtle differences, for example, in reading text online that make it more difficult to coordinate all of the cognitive machinery that's required to read at an adult skill level.
12: Yeah, and when I think about it, it's not just the LEDs or LCDs or lights in the screen and colors versus a page. It's like the text is movable. You know, you scroll, yep, and then there's, yep, ads. And do I absorb information differently when I see it on a computer screen or a phone or an e-reader than I might a traditional textbook or book or magazine?
11: There's already some preliminary evidence, again, from eye tracking experiments, that when people are reading texts displayed online, they adopt different strategies, right? So rather than reading like you would a normal, you know, newspaper or a magazine where you kind of go through word by word reading the text, people adopt pretty sophisticated strategies where they look for key information. They might skim through big pieces of the text. And that in and of itself might not be problematic for an adult who already knows how to read at a highly skilled level, but for a child that's learning how to coordinate the visual system and attention and language, that could have lifelong consequences that we're not yet fully aware of.
12: Oh, interesting. So I'm 39. I grew up with paper reading in school, mm-hmm, and high school and all that. And I guess in university too. I got my first smartphone maybe at like 20. It doesn't matter. I learned those skills. So like if I do speed reading online on a newspaper article, it's not such a big deal. But for young kids who don't learn those kind of like fixed, slow, non-speeding reading skills, they're missing something?
11: Exactly. So the coordination between the eye movements, the movement of covert visual attention, the identification of the words, and the spoken language processing, that coordination has to be super tight, super well coordinated, in order for reading to get to kind of the maximum speed, which is around 350, 380 words per minute. And it takes years of practice to get that coordination down. And so if you're reading, you know, on a computer screen with pop-up ads and different fonts and the text is arranged differently and there are ads in between big blocks of text, we don't know the long-term consequences of that.
12: Now, what about e-readers like, you know, Kobo, Kindle, that kind of thing? Mm-hmm. Are those better or are those just as bad as the screens?
11: Look, those are probably better because you can control the reading environment and there aren't pop-up ads and you can adjust the size of the font and so on. So those are probably better. But being really honest with you, there hasn't been a huge amount of research done on this topic yet.
12: Uh-huh. And everyone's talking about moving classrooms to digital. So is this worrisome for you?
11: It's a little worrisome, but interestingly, the Swedish government has decided that they're going to be moving back to paper-based media, right? Because they have this concern. So that's actually what, I'm sure you're aware of this. I was asked to write an article for The Conversation.
12: Yes, which is why you're here, if anyone's interested in it. Yep. It's called Do We Absorb Information Better on Paper Rather Than Screens? It depends on the screen, but please keep going.
11: Well, the person that contacted me from The Conversation and asked me to write the article, it was in response to this other article she had read about the Swedish government deciding, mm-hmm, to move children back to paper-based media.
12: I wonder if we're going to know in the next few years, based on Sweden as like a sample, whether it helps with kids learning.
11: I have a grant proposal that's currently under review. So if I get some funding, I'm going to be looking at this question in a lot of detail.
12: Yeah. So I guess it's right now an open question. Should parents be concerned at all? Should parents be buying their kids paper books and encouraging them to read them?
11: I would, but that has to be offset against the... you know, if reading on a Kindle or an iPad is more convenient and the child is going to be more absorbed and more likely to read, that's also a good thing. There are kind of two things at play. One is, you know, the factors that lead to the coordination of attention, vision, and so on. And that's probably better supported by traditional paper-based text. But then playing against that is, you know, most children really don't like to read. So if you can give them a device that makes it easier or more convenient to read, you know, they can lug around an e-reader with, you know, hundreds of books on it, which might make reading that much more enjoyable. So, you know, that's the advantage of an e-reader or a tablet.
12: And if young people who are only exposed to reading on screens with all the distractions and kind of learn speed reading before they do traditional reading, will that be such a big deal? Like, is something lost? Or what if that's the future of reading? I don't know.
11: Ooh, we don't know enough about it yet to answer that question definitively, right?
12: So, as I ask it, it kind of feels wrong, I got to admit. I would say it's
11: an important question, right? Because we're talking about like a generation of children. We want them to be skilled readers. We want them to be able to critically evaluate information that they read. So it's an important question.
12: Well, Eric, I've enjoyed the chat. Thanks for coming on and sharing some of your research with me.
11: You're very welcome.
12: Eric Reichel is a cognitive psychology professor at Macquarie University in Australia. Here's what we'll cover up next. Have you ever used an AI chatbot like ChatGPT or Gemini, asked it a question and felt like it answered with complete and utter confidence? But did it give you an answer confidently? Like, you might have thought it was sure in its answer to your question, but was the chatbot sure? We'll talk to a researcher in a few moments' time about why our brains perceive certainty from these tools when they never actually say, "I'm sure." So why do we trust these machines, even though we know that they hallucinate? Well, that is going to be our discussion on the other side of the break.
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9: A shared experience for the curious. 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
12: Do hungry brains turn into useless mush? You probably think so. You probably think if you skip breakfast, you won't be able to focus. That's common wisdom, right? Maybe not. New research says short-term fasting might not actually slow down your brain like you think it does. I'm here with Christoph Bomberg, a psychology researcher at the University of Salzburg in Austria, who has studied this. Christoph, welcome to the show.
33: Thank you for having me.
12: So fasting and brain performance, when people hear that, they assume that, you know, the two do not go together, that if you don't eat, you're just not going to be able to focus at all. What made you want to sort of look at that assumption that a lot of people have?
33: Yeah, well, it's mostly based on my own experience that I just struggled shoving down breakfast in the morning before heading to school or to university. And then I somehow read some articles about intermittent fasting and then thought, hey, maybe I should try it out myself. More for the health benefits, actually. But then I noticed I can actually concentrate quite well until lunch or even later without having breakfast. So then I thought, maybe there's actually something to it that I don't need to have breakfast.
12: Were all your friends criticizing you and saying that short-term fasting is going to make you dumber? And you're like, no, it's not. And then you're like, you want to prove it, basically?
33: Well, I mean, as you already mentioned, breakfast is the most important meal of the day. This saying comes up in the first minute of a conversation like this always. So yeah, the conventional wisdom is definitely against it. And people were a little bit confused why I would want to try it. But I think so far I could convince a few to try it themselves, and many with good benefits for themselves, actually.
12: Let's talk about intermittent fasting or short-term fasting. When we actually look at this kind of dieting technique, are we talking about just skipping breakfast? Are we talking about a fixed amount of time? Like, what exactly is short-term fasting, technically speaking?
33: I mean, intermittent fasting is kind of an umbrella term, right? I think most people skip breakfast and then they have an early dinner so that they eat within 8 hours of a day. So they might have the last meal at 8 p.m. and then start eating at noon the next day. If that works for you, other people prefer to have a breakfast and no dinner. So you might also have breakfast at 8 a.m. in the morning and then have your last meal at 4 p.m. I also tried that, but I found it quite hard to combine this with my social life, right? Because you can't even have an alcohol-free beer if you take it serious. And just having tea in the evening is a little bit unsocial, I would say.
12: Yeah, tell me about it. I don't drink because I have a problem with alcohol, and those alcohol-free beers, sometimes I get a look. Okay, but I'm way off topic. So brain tasks that you want to look at when people are fasting, what are they? Which ones did you look at? And then what did you find when people fast?
33: Yeah, so in psychology, we use standardized tasks so that we can compare different studies. And for example, you have to press a specific button on your keyboard as fast as possible or not press another button to kind of test how attentive you are and how engaged you are with a task. So they are a way to mimic everyday cognitive demands in a way.
12: Like reaction time, basically.
33: Yeah, basically that, yeah.
12: And then what about memory and your ability to pay attention when you're fasting?
33: Yeah, I mean, there are also some tasks where you have to remember 8 pictures, for example, and then 5 minutes later you have to recall them in the right order or something like this. There are also tests on this kind of cognitive performance, yeah.
12: Okay, so we got tests that can measure your cognitive performance, how fast or how well your brain can think.
33: Yeah.
12: Let's get to the headline here. For most healthy adults, not everyone, but most healthy adults, if I skip breakfast, if I'm going through a period of fasting, what will my abilities be like? Will they be diminished or basically the same?
33: Well, based on the meta-analysis that we did, they will be the same on average, right? And the important word is on average, because we found quite a spread around this average. So for some, fasting actually had some improvement, but for others, it also diminished their cognitive performance. But just expect nothing to happen on average.
12: So on average, not really a measurable or meaningful effect on your ability to think.
33: Yeah.
12: Then why do you think this belief persists? And why do I kind of feel dumber when I don't eat? Like, why do you think this belief is so strong in people if when you actually measured it, it's not quite there?
33: Yeah. I think one reason, unfortunately, is this saying that breakfast is the most important meal of the day, which is also an advertisement slogan, right?
12: Yeah, yeah. Isn't it traced back to like American cereal companies or something like that?
33: Exactly. Yeah. And it's just very persistent. And these expectations, they play a role, right? Like placebos can have a big effect on anything from physiological bodily reactions to your cognitive performance. So if you expect to concentrate worse when skipping breakfast, this expectation alone can already mean that you perform worse.
12: Sounds more like the placebo's evil cousin, nocebo. That's when you think something has a negative effect, even though it doesn't, and then just thinking it causes it to. Is this effect, like if I fast for 36 hours, if I fast for 5 hours, is it equal across all fasting times? Or is there some threshold that I cross, like if I skip 3 meals in a row, where my cognitive performance will actually decrease?
33: That's a very good question, because there are complex physiological mechanisms that play into this, right? Because if we skip meals at some point, we don't have glucose, which is our main energy source, to fuel our concentration. And then our fat reserves are used up to fuel us. And yeah, you could expect in between this switch from glucose to our fat resources to concentrate a little bit worse, which would be around 16 hours. But the research is not so clear on this yet, I would say. Yeah.
12: That's when your body kind of switches to burning fat from. Now, is this equal across all ages, or are like kids basically different? Kids do need to eat in order to think well.
33: Yeah, I would say that's a relatively robust finding that children shouldn't fast necessarily, especially in the morning. Skipping breakfast is probably not such a good idea for children, but adults can probably do it. Yeah.
12: I have a friend who's really into intermittent fasting, and whenever he talks about it, I roll my eyes. I'm going to stop doing that, first off. But second off, is there like a practical non-diet guru conclusion that we can take here? Like, for who might fasting be right for who should be cautious? What would be like a takeaway? What would you want people to know about short-term fasting?
33: I think people should try it out, because we are just too worried, I think, about not eating regularly. And if you try it out, you notice, hey, actually, it's not that hard, right? And then maybe you feel like, yeah, it's not that hard, but I just don't feel like it. And then you go back to your usual rhythm. But in the end, this 3 meals a day pattern, it shouldn't work for everyone, because everyone is different, right? So I think it's good to experiment a little bit more with when we eat and what we eat.
12: Now, are there any activities when you're fasting that do change, like thinking about food or like anything to do with that?
33: Yeah, in our research, we found that studies that tested cognitive performance on tasks about food, so focusing on pictures that are not food while being distracted by pictures of food, for example, there the hungry participants or the fasted ones, they were a little bit worse. So it might be, if you want to transfer it to everyday life, it might be that you're more distracted by food if you're fasted.
12: Interesting.
33: Which seems intuitive. Right.
12: So if you're in an environment where there is distracting food and you're fasting, you might not be able to think as well. So maybe like working in a restaurant or something.
33: Yeah, that might be difficult. And I mean, unfortunately, many of our environments in modern life are just full with distractions through snacks on the conference table or the fridge and so on. So yeah, that might actually be a little bit difficult.
12: Christoph, this has been a great chat. I appreciate you coming on the show.
33: Thank you for having me.
12: Christoph Bamberg is a psychology researcher at the University of Salzburg in Austria. Just ahead, why are abandoned hallways, empty offices, and forgotten rooms so creepy? After the break, the strange lure of places that feel abandoned and the horror that these back rooms contain.
9: Don't let the conversation end here. 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
9: 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Weather.
10: Mainly sunny skies expected in Winnipeg today. A high of 34 that will feel like 37. At night, a few clouds, a low of 21. Tomorrow, sunny, a high of 34, then cloudy periods overnight with a low of 21. Saturday, a mix of sun and clouds, high of 32. That'll dip down to 19 overnight. And then a high of 30 on Sunday with sunny skies.
11: Your above average intelligence brought you here. It deserves above average absurdity. This is The Last Show with David Cooper.
12: You're in an empty office building. Maybe it's a weekend or after hours, and you stare down an empty hallway. You think, I shouldn't be here. There's a new horror movie about that eerie feeling called Back Rooms. It drops later this week, and the internet goes wild about this concept of creepy places, abandoned, overlooked spaces, back rooms. What is going on here? Well, that's what we're going to discuss with consumer culture studies professor James Cronin. James, welcome to the show.
13: Hello, happy to be here.
12: James works at Lancaster University in the UK, and as does lecturer in consumer culture studies, Sophie James. Sophie, welcome to the show.
14: Hello, thank you for having us.
12: Okay, this particular internet rabbit hole on a weird corner of the internet, back rooms, for those who have never heard of it, what is it?
14: So the back rooms began with a single anonymous image, which was posted online on 4chan in around 2019. And this image showed a maze-like series of sort of yellow fluorescent lit rooms resembling empty offices, conference centers, hotel corridors, sort of forgotten commercial interiors. And what made this image so compelling was not that it was sort of explicit horror, but it was the atmosphere. So people immediately recognized something deeply unsettling in the space, despite its sort of ordinariness. And users on 4chan and then subsequently across different social media platforms began collaboratively expanding the mythology of the backrooms. So this sort of non-space through maps and fictional diary entries. People were uploading found footage videos, survival guides and theories about entities sort of roaming the backrooms. And over time, the backrooms evolved from this static image into a vast participatory mythology. And there's no definitive sort of canon for the backrooms. So actually its openness, the incompleteness of the backrooms world, it's what sustains its popularity and participation. So the backrooms has become less of a single story that people consume. And now it's more of a world, an online world that people collectively maintain and in many respects sort of inhabit in their minds.
12: Now, I think the trailer for this movie, Backrooms, really illustrates the horror of like bland offices, endless hallways, fluorescent lights, possibly basement offices. What is it about these spaces that kind of like trickle a little fear button in our brain and make it eerie for us?
0: It's a really interesting thing that within our research, we've referred to it as almost a temporal suspension, that it's difficult to tell whether it's day or night. You know, it's within this windowless, artificially lit space, these kind of quasi-office blocks and corridors with fluorescent overhead lighting. But it's really difficult to tell, yeah, whether it's day or night, but also what day of the week it is, what week it is, what month it is, what season it is, what year it is, or even what decade it is. Because everything about it, as you say, is kind of like indeterminate. It's quite banal. It's anonymous. It's eerily depopulated. And I think that really reflects this kind of fear that we all have of kind of being made obsolescent or just become made redundant by, you know, changing things around us, whether it's technology, AI, digitalization, platformization. It's this idea of just kind of being put into a place with nothing really there. But like I say, it's really difficult to see because it's steeped in this kind of faded, anachronistic office-like decor that could belong to any period of late modernity, any point from kind of the 1960s to today.
12: I've heard of urban exploring where people like break into old abandoned subway stations or old abandoned buildings. But are people actually like wanting to explore abandoned office spaces right now? I mean, in real life, to feel that fear themselves?
14: Yes. I mean, it's sort of rippled from legend tripping, which was physically visiting supposedly haunted or sort of forbidden places in search of that fear or thrill. But online legend tripping, it is very much a digital practice. So users will sort of inhabit the space through YouTube videos, TikTok edits, I think even VR experiences, games, speculative storytelling, all of that sort of collaborative myth making and things. Yeah. And in that way, they are inhabiting it. So that by actively constructing it and extending it. I mean, there was a while ago some videos of people on TikTok sort of running at walls, trying to no-clip out of reality and enter into the back rooms.
12: For those who don't know what no-clipping is.
0: Yeah, so no clipping is a gaming term that's kind of, you know, found its way across media. It effectively means to kind of glitch out of bounds. So if you were to no clip out of a game, you've kind of gone through some kind of barrier, whether a wall or some kind of boundary, and you've usually ended up in this kind of unrendered space, this type of abyss or limbo. But yeah, kind of to glitch out of reality, I guess.
12: Look, so if people are interested, they can go online and there's a community of people who've written horror stories about these spaces. Is there something special about the whole of the internet collaborating, almost like Wikipedia, you know, on a shared horror narrative? And it's become so popular, it's now like a movie that's going to be in theaters by a major production house?
14: Yes, and I think this idea that the backrooms is deliberately open-ended, you know, unstable. If we think about traditional horror and even sort of online horror communities, there's a sort of a relatively fixed narrative structure. If we think about horror, you know, traditionally media, there's identifiable characters, monsters, explanations, endings. But within the backrooms, because you've got, I think, hundreds of thousands of people participating, there's so many contradictions within the backrooms mythology, but these are not seen seen as weaknesses. You know, they encourage further speculation and expansion.
12: What is it about empty spaces? Like, I'm thinking of a zombie movie showing like Times Square here in New York empty, or like an empty office with like one chair knocked over or something, that just makes it so scary for us. I know I've already asked this question, but it does feel eerie when a space you expect people to be in it and then it's just kind of empty.
0: It's a great question. And it's part of the research myself and Sophie have done elsewhere, where we're kind of looking at uncanniness. And you have different things like eeriness, weirdness, creepiness. But eeriness is a particular one because it tends to either be characterized by the absence of the expected. So if you're in a big city, you would expect there to be lots of people. But as we saw during the COVID lockdowns, cities minus the people are very eerie. It's you know, like empty streets and empty buildings is eerie, but eerie can also be the presence of the unexpected. So if you were to see like a doll and it moves its head or something, we wouldn't expect there to be movement with an inanimate object. So it ties into that basic kind of theoretical understanding of eeriness. But also, too, there's perhaps a level of projection there. Like, what we fear in the background, in the back rooms, is not just that they're lonely, that they're empty, that they're menacingly obscure, but perhaps also that we are lonely, we're increasingly emptied of meaning, and we're perhaps menaced by our own increasing obscurity. You know, as I mentioned, we're kind of alienated increasingly by, you know, displacement by AI, and there's those type of fears. Like, I don't think it's a coincidence that these are like office spaces, that if we see it, we see these office spaces, which are completely emptied of humans, they're emptied of meaning, they're emptied of any kind of human activity. And that could be some level of projection of social anxiety that's, you know, amongst our consumer culture too.
12: Most horror, like vampires, axe murders, it can trace back to legends that are hundreds, even thousands of years old. But this feels eerily modern. I mean, it starts out on the internet as an anonymous post. That's decidedly modern. It happens in office spaces, which have only existed for a short while, like in the history of humanity. Is there something very modern about this backrooms horror?
0: I think with it, there's its own designation, which is creepypasta, which is this kind of a neologism or a new word for creepy stories that are copied and pasted. So back when the internet was kind of first kicking off, pre the social media boom, people would copy short, unsettling stories from like bulletin boards, message boards, and kind of share them on in chain emails or copy and paste them across internet threads. And at that level, it's certainly kind of an evolution of that, that people are sharing around these kind of creepy images and creepy stories of empty places and building on it all the time. But you're right, it does tie back to this old kind of, you know, legend telling, urban legends and legend tripping. Sometimes this is referred to as digital campfires.
14: Yeah.
0: You know, that these are almost like online fora where people gather around to share, you know, the new unsettling stories. But of course, every time they share them now, they're slightly adapted.
12: Well, James, thanks so much for joining me. I appreciate you being on the show.
0: Thank you so much. Thank you.
12: And Sophie, thanks to you as well.
14: Thank you. Thank you, David.
12: Summertime's around the corner, and prom, jobs, moving out of your parents' house. Why do these teenage milestones hit so hard? The psychology of teenage rites of passage next.
11: Got a thought that's too good to keep to yourself? Call us anytime, toll-free in the U.S. and Canada at 1-888-505-6644. That's 1-888-505-6644. The Last Show with David Cooper.
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27: From the National Newsroom of the Canadian Press, I'm Rob Westgate. Prime Minister Mark Carney is in New York City today to meet with business leaders as a relationship between Canada and the U.S. remains rocky.
28: The Prime Minister's office has not identified the CEOs, entrepreneurs, business leaders, and money managers that Prime Minister Mark Carney is expected to meet, but it says he is pitching Canada as an investment destination. Carney's also set to deliver remarks at the Economic Club of New York, outlining Canada's new economic strategy and the progress made so far. The trip comes as Mexican and American officials meet this week for negotiations on the Canada-U.S.-Mexico Agreement on Trade. The United States has not officially launched negotiations with Canada. Kelly Malone, The Canadian Press, New York.
27: Meanwhile, China's foreign minister is arriving in Canada today for the first visit of its kind in a decade.
29: Wang Yi is scheduled to spend 3 days in Canada on a visit that will include meetings with both the Prime Minister and Foreign Affairs Minister Anita Anand. Wang and Anand are expected to discuss the recently updated Canada-China strategic partnership, trade, investment, and global security. The last time a Chinese foreign minister visited Canada was 2016. Relations between the two countries deteriorated after Canada arrested a Chinese tech executive for the U.S. in 2018, and China then detained two Canadians. The relationship has recently thawed, and International Trade Minister Maninder Sidhu says this visit is a positive sign. Jason White, The Canadian Press.
27: Newfoundland and Labrador is just the latest province to declare gender-based violence an epidemic. Following in the footsteps of Nova Scotia and New Brunswick, the provincial government acknowledged the urgency of the problem and the need for collective action to prevent it. Leila Evans, the Minister of Women and Gender Equality, says a 12-person committee will be established representing the government, survivors, and Indigenous women. Despite multi-billion dollar investments into new housing starts, statistics suggest that a third of Quebec's social housing stock is in poor condition. In Quebec, social housing is owned by the provincial government and sets tenants' rent at 25% of the household income. However, some of Montreal's worst graded social housing units have paint peeling off the walls and ceilings dotted with specks of mold. Quebec's housing authority says it is confident that an influx of funding will successfully bring all units up to code. And finally, do you remember Beyblades? Well, the spinning battletop toys are experiencing a resurgence here in Canada. Adults who grew up with a hobby about a quarter century ago are at the forefront of the new fandom. Colton Derrick from Cumberland, BC says it's all about nostalgia.
0: I just remember like begging on this like local TV channel. There was this like local TV channel you could phone in and talk to some guy playing as Santa. And I'm screaming at this TV like, you got to get me a Dronzer or Beyblade.
27: Hasbro's 2025 annual report listed the sales growth of Beyblades as a highlight. And the latest earnings report says that growth has continued into the first quarter of 2026. This is the Canadian Press. In sports, the Carolina Hurricanes scored three times in the first period and then kept on going, ultimately taking Game 4 of the NHL's Eastern Conference Final 4-0 over the Montreal Canadiens. Carolina is 8-1 this postseason when scoring the first goal of the game. The best-of-seven series now shifts back to Raleigh, North Carolina. Meanwhile, the Everett Silvertips blanked the Kelowna Rockets 4-0 at the Memorial Cup, advancing to the semifinal to now take on the Chicoutimi Saguenayans. Earlier Wednesday, the Toronto Blue Jays posted a 2-1 come-from-behind victory over the Miami Marlins, taking the rubber match of the three-game set and winning the series 2-1. Kazuma Okamoto smacking in his team-leading 11th homer in the contest. And finally, the Toronto Tempo topped the Chicago Sky 111-104 in a WNBA matchup. Toronto's victory helped the club even their record at 4-4 after two straight losses. Up next, the Tempo plays host to the Seattle Storm this Saturday at Coca-Cola Coliseum in Toronto. From the Canadian Press, I'm Rob Westgate.
11: Broadcasting from the neutral zone, where every perspective gets diplomatic immunity, this is The Last Show with David Cooper. Teenagers, those rites of passage, they look cute for the outside. I'm thinking of the things that mark growing up, like going to prom, getting a summer job, and heading out of the house for school or moving out. But underneath it all, there's an identity crisis there. These events can cause anxiety. And of course, parents freak the F out. I am here with Gary Dierenfeld. It is Therapy Thursdays on a Wednesday. We're talking teenage rites of passage. Gary, welcome into the show.
1: Oh, and like this is the holy trifecta of teen rites of passages: prom, summer job, moving out, typically going to university or college, and so it's an exciting time. And as soon as we got this kind of excitement, it's an anxiety time.
12: Yeah, my school didn't have a prom, but like that seems nerve-wracking. I was like I am now, not a handsome adult. I was not a handsome kid. And I'm like, who am I going to date? Who am I going to ask to prom? I'm glad my school didn't have one.
1: Keep in mind, David, these are kids who came through COVID. Yeah. These are kids who were sequestered at home through years, you know, through their high school career. It's only been the last couple of years, right, that they were, in a sense, set free, but still... You know, how do we deal with all of this? And now they're unleashed on the world.
12: Yeah. And there's these like highly social events that you're supposed to navigate properly. You're supposed to like have your friends and your date and know how to dance in front of strangers and the school's ending. It's just a lot all at once for teenagers.
1: And let's add to this. This is a generation of youth who have grown up using pornography.
12: All right, we're going there. I had no idea you were going to go there.
1: Well, it's prom, man. There's certain rites of passage.
12: Oh, I see.
1: I'm going back to prom. There are certain rites of passages that are associated with prom that if those rites of passages haven't been met yet, there's a lot of anticipation.
12: Yeah, it's your first experience with people of either the opposite or the same gender that is, you know, adult-like, perhaps.
1: Let's face it. Girls will be hooking up with girls. Guys will be hooking up with guys. Those who identify as queer or transgender, they will go in whichever direction they so choose.
3: I just mean this is like, this could be another first, and there's a lot of pressure around prom for it to be the first.
1: Yes, yes, yes. So this, you know, I'm looking at this as a point in time in history as well. And I think we're going to have some pretty fantastic prom stories coming out of this.
3: Now, are you sure that, like, the time that you first have your I'm trying to think of a radio-friendly way to put this.
1: First sexual experience.
3: Fine, you said it. Are you sure that there's all this pressure for prom like there was in the 70s? Like, I feel like that narrative might be passed for young people. I don't know.
1: It's still there.
3: Sure. And it's around that time, whether it's prom night or not.
1: What is different is the result of the impact of pornography.
3: Got it.
1: And therefore the expectations the sexual behaviors.
3: Uh-huh.
1: Yeah.
3: Yeah. And so that's stress and anxiety also.
1: Yes. And, you know, I hate to say it, but we still think in terms of the old boys club, even with this batch of teenage boys, those who identify as male, man, some will still be forcing themselves on girls.
3: Sure.
1: I was going to use a four-letter word. This stuff, another word that starts with S, this stuff still continues. And so parents, you know, have you had the talk? Will you be chaperoning? Will you be driving? You know, I was that parent who said to their kids, anytime, anywhere, any place, phone me, we'll pick you up, no questions asked. And on my son's prom night, I drove home probably a half a dozen kids, some of whom could barely sit up in the car.
3: I do hear reports that young people aren't using alcohol like the older generations,
1: true,
3: like millennials, Gen X, and
1: true,
3: onward. Having said that, yeah, you add alcohol to the mix. I'm sure there will be kids that are drinking that shouldn't on that night. It's a lot. We're going through all this, and I'm like kind of glad I didn't have a prom.
1: and let's add to this. There will be, I think, more kids sitting at home prom night than we've ever seen before as well.
3: Which is another anxiety, depression, kind of like hole
1: yes,
3: that you can find kids
1: is.
3: In.
1: Yes,
3: what,
1: it is.
3: High school is not easy. I'm remembering now.
1: Oh, my God. It wasn't easy for me, quite frankly. I dropped out of high school. I barely got my grade 12 by the skin of my teeth. I didn't do grade 13. I went on to university in my 20s as a mature student. But, yes, adolescence is still a hotbed of change and difficulties. And, you know, we look to the parents. How are you? How are you managing? Because as you manage, you may be transferring some of that stress and anxiety onto your kid.
3: True, true. Let's go to the next one. That summer job. Not only are they like out of the house, they're starting to get a little money. And that's a change.
1: And they need that money. The family economy needs that money. You know, gone are the days where the parents can cover the cost of a kid's university. If the kid isn't contributing, heaven help them in attending. So that summer job really holds a lot of weight. And right now, the economy is not favoring young persons and work. So that is going to be a tough nut to crack as well. And you know, I have a message for the employers. And the message is, you have to realize, from my perspective, I think we're going to have some of the most anxiety-ridden crop of teens entering the job market that we've ever seen.
3: Huh.
1: And so as the employer, you know, this isn't when you were a kid.

0: or moving out. That's a big one. I think that was probably the hardest for my mom.
1: I cried. We dropped our son off at Wilfrid Laurier. Oh my goodness. That's like, he's 42 now. So he was maybe 18 at the time. That's what, 24 years ago?
0: Yeah.
1: I can't, how old am I? I'm 70. Oh my God.
0: Anyways, you're trailing off. I like
1: it. We got to Wilfrid Laurier, and typical of all kids, his, you know, teenagers, you get there and they want very little to do with you. And I've got tears streaming down my eyes.
0: You're embarrassing him in front of his new friends, Gary.
1: Exactly. And so, you know, that departure can be hard on a lot of families. And the weird thing is, one of the ways that it can be made easier is to depart in conflict instead of love.
0: Yes, we've spoken about that before. And I want to talk about how parents should handle teenagers' various rites of passage just after the break. But before that, one more question here.
1: Yeah.
0: Not every teen is going to hit these rites of passage. You mentioned earlier they might stay home for prom. They might not work during the summer. They might not head off to university. Or even if they go to college or university, they might live at home.
1: Or they may
0: They might live at home. There's the pressure of like living up to this for teenagers and like making sure you don't skip them. And then when you do, more anxiety.
1: More anxiety and depression when we don't hit these markers. And so, again, how are parents going to support their kids with all these, this broad range of expectations?
0: All right. When we come back, how can a parent survive teenage independence rites of passage? Did I use grammar properly there? Who knows? Like, do you step in? Do you step back? Do you become an FBI agent and spy on them? Like, how do you do it? How do you handle it as a parent when your teenager is going through these major life stage changes, which I feel like in the teenage years happens a lot faster? We'll be back with Gary Dierenfeld. It's Therapy Thursdays on a Wednesday. More next.
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2: 680 CJOB weather.
3: Waking up on a mainly sunny Thursday, expected to be a high of 34, feeling like 37 today with a south wind, 30 clicks, a few clouds at night and a low of 21. Tomorrow, sunny and a high of 34, then down to a low of 21 with cloudy periods overnight. Saturday, a mix of sun and clouds and a high of 32. Sunday, sunny and a high of 30.
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5: Remember prom, remember your first summer job, remember first moving out of your parents' house, whether it was for college or whether you were just had enough. 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It's Therapy Thursdays on a Wednesday. We're talking teenage rites of passage, but really drilling into how parents should handle them. Gary,
6: oh,
5: welcome
6: my
5: back
6: goodness.
5: To the show.
6: Let's go there right away. Let's talk about sex. So
5: You're nuts. Let's do it.
6: Prom is coming up. And so if your child hasn't had that sexual encounter yet, there's a good probability that's what they're looking for or concerned about come prom night. So here's the message. The degree to which kids are supervised, the harder it is to get into trouble. Now, you don't need to be, standing.
5: You don't want to be like a surveillance state. You don't want to be like the FBI, like tracking their phone and this, that, and the other. But yeah, you don't want teenagers off for hours and nights to do whatever they want.
6: That's right. But let's face it, these days, most parents are tracking their kids' phones anyways. The kids may know that. The kids may not know that. Come on. There's going to be more AirTags sold this week than any other week.
5: I'm so glad I'm not like in the iPhone generation.
6: I know. It's a crazy different world. So parents, be transparent with your kid. Ask them. Talk to them. What do you think is going to happen this prom night? Is this a night for sex? Do you have protection? Having that conversation. Do you understand the nature of consent? If you think you're going to be engaged in any kind of sexual activity, you have to understand what consent is about. And so to have that kind of conversation. And if somebody is impaired, they can't give consent. They can't. So that's also important for youth to understand heading into prom.
5: The scary thing about kids and alcohol, as I remember it, it's like we didn't have any experience with alcohol. So like we just didn't know how much to drink, what would happen.
6: Yes.
5: It's like older folks, they kind of know what like one or two beers is going to do to you.
6: Yeah, half these kids are going to be puking in the parking lot.
5: Yeah, they don't know the limit. They don't know how they're supposed to feel. They don't know. They can't see the signs in their friends. They just don't know. And that's to me the scary thing about like teenagers and alcohol. Set aside the like legality and health and all that stuff.
6: Yes, yeah. And let me say, I have not talked about wayward teens, bad teens. This is all normal adolescent behavior. All of this. And it's a lot of it is experimentation. It's coming to learn about life and how to manage life.
5: So how does a parent talk to a teenager about to graduate high school, whatever, prom, parties, dating, drinking. How do they talk to their kids about that without sounding like, I don't know, a broken record, sounding like an authoritarian, sounding like a jerk? Like, how do you get through to kids?
6: I love using curiosity. I'm curious, I would say to my child, what do you think is going to transpire on prom night? And, you know, they may try to blow you off. They may try to gaslight you and say, you know, you can use some example. I remember a friend of mine, their child, you know, they got involved sexually on prom night. And, you know, if you think that's in the cards, I hope it's consensual and I hope there's protection. You don't need to go into long harangues. The kid is going to gloss over and run out of the room anyways. But to at least mention those concepts so that there is something in the mind of the teenager about it.
5: We're talking about these milestones like prom, like moving out, like going to university or college, like, I don't know, getting your first summer job. How do you get through to a teen that isn't like following that normal timeline? We talked about it before, but from a parent's point of view, from a kid who like doesn't want to go to prom because they feel like they have no friends, or a kid who doesn't go to university, like how do you talk to a kid like that?
6: So you're talking right now to a guest who didn't go to prom and never went to any of his graduations. So I can appreciate what you're asking there. And we want to normalize for those kids who aren't following the normal, don't fit the script, aren't following this developmental path and these rites of passage, that there are many ways to grow up. And you can find your own way. And there is nothing wrong with you for being different, or for choosing a different path. So we want to, you know, that's what inclusion is all about, isn't it? That we can all be included in a sense of being normal, being reasonable, being healthy. We don't need to pathologize any of the differences that we may see in front of us. And we can say to a kid, you know, you don't have to go to prom. However, listen, you may want to have some friends over. You may want to just play Call of Duty in the basement like any other night.
5: I'm just thinking about how kids are with the Call of Duty and the Fortnite and all that. And I just, yeah, it's just so different than the way I grew up.
6: It is. I just want you to know, child of mine, that I love you and I will always be there for you and that I'm always concerned about you.
5: You mentioned crying when you took your kid off to school.
6: Oh, yeah.
5: To, I guess, live in a dorm or whatever. Why are these milestones so emotional for parents, too?
6: You know, what's really interesting is that as that child leaves home at any age, I'm going to have more time on my hands and I'm going to have to deal with my partner more. So in some ways, a child in the house, from a social work perspective, we call them a distance regulator. They keep the parents busy enough that they don't need to deal with each other as much as they would if you're out of the house.
5: Yeah.
6: So I may have to face my partner more, which could be a good thing. It may not be a good thing. And I'm going to mourn my perceived loss of you. I'm going to mourn the loss of your presence. So all these things can be going on at the same time. Before the break, I spoke about conflict. Some families find themselves in conflict during these rites of passage because it's easier to get through them if we're fighting between ourselves than dealing with, I'm going to grieve you're leaving home because I'm going to miss you.
5: So the arguments that teenagers have at like age 17, 18, it's easier to do that. To be like, oh, you stayed out 5 minutes too late, or oh, you're partying with these friends I don't like, or oh, blah, blah, blah. It's easier to have those fights with your kid than it is to be like, I'm going to miss you when you're gone.
6: Absolutely. So I want to encourage parents, particularly those who are finding themselves in some sort of conflict as we move through the summer, as that move-out day comes nearer, if you're in greater conflict, step back, take a breath, go to your kid, grab them. You don't need to do this, but this
5: gorilla is love? Is this what you're talking about?
6: Gorilla love. Grab them by the face, look into their eyes, and just say, I want you to know I love you, and I'm just going to miss you.
5: Aw.
6: That's it. And then walk away. because now you've put it out there into the universe. You've put it out there. This is how you start to deal with the softer side of those emotions versus I can't go there, and the anger, the animus, the fighting will keep those emotions in check. Nah. Let's have a lovely transition, not a conflict-laden transition.
5: Okay, here's a fire round, a speed round question for you. Your kid's heading off to a major life milestone. Maybe it's prom. Maybe it's first day of work in the summer. Maybe it's moving out. What's the best message to send them? Pick one.
6: Sweetheart.
5: I trust you?
6: Yeah.
5: No, I'm going to give you options.
6: Oh, okay. Sorry.
5: Well, and then you'll probably tell me they're all wrong and give me yours. But option one, I trust you. Option two, I'm here for you. Option three, please text me tonight so I know that you're not dead.
6: You can go with option three if you want. Please text me tonight so I know you're not dead. And you know what, sweetheart? It's been a delight watching you grow up. And it's a pleasure to see you, flourish.
5: All right, option four, what Gary said. Gary, thanks for being here. I appreciate you doing this. Gary Dierenfeld is a social worker and a therapist. This concludes Therapy Thursdays on a Wednesday. Just ahead, you get an injury. Should you ice it? Or could that freezer bag be making your pain linger longer? Based on a new study, the answer to that might surprise you. We'll cover it next.
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4: We work hard to strike the right amount of intelligence and ignorance. The Last Show with David Cooper.
5: The great question. You get an ouchie. I mean, you get an injury. Should you ice it? Well, common wisdom says yes. But a new study suggests putting freezer peas on what hurts might make the pain last longer. Twice as long. How can that be? Let's discuss it with Jeffrey Mogul, a neuroscientist and professor at McGill University. Jeff, welcome into the show.
28: Hi there. Nice to be here.
5: So I twist my ankle. I'm going to the freezer and grabbing some ice or frozen vegetables, and I'm putting it on there. And that's what I thought was the right thing to do for the longest time. What made you want to test this kind of common wisdom?
28: Well, this is actually a follow-up study to a study we published back in 2022, where we found that blocking inflammation, and in that study, we did it with drugs. So steroids and drugs like aspirin and Advil. And we found that they work as advertised in the short term to block inflammation and therefore to block the pain from the inflammation, but at a cost of delaying the resolution of that pain. And after we published that study, one of our team, the first author on the current paper, used to be a physical therapist. And he was like, you know, people use ice to block inflammation. That's what they use it for. And so it might show the same problem. And so that's why we decided to test it.
5: So that's the logic for using ice. And how did you test it? And please don't tell me you were mean to mice. You were probably mean to mice, weren't you?
28: Yeah, we were a little bit mean to mice, but not meaner than usual. We used two separate types of injuries. One was just a standard inflammatory injury where we injected an inflammatory substance into the mouse's hind paw, and it had inflammation, and that inflammation hurt. Normally, the pain from that lasts for about 7 days, maybe 10 days on the outside. And then we had another injury where this one's fun. It's like an exercise-induced injury. You inject something into the mouse's hind paw that doesn't cause any pain by itself. But if the mouse starts to exercise, then it gets the same kind of pain that you would have after going to the gym pretty hard. So that's called exercise-induced pain. And in both cases, these are pain states that should cause evidence of pain for 7 days, 10 days, maybe 14 days at the outside. But we iced the mouse's foot right after the injury. And we didn't actually apply ice to the foot. That's hard to do with a mouse. What we did instead was we lightly anesthetized the mouse and then dipped its foot into water maintained at about 4 degrees Celsius. So it provides the same effect as icing. And of course, the control procedure was to take mice and dip their feet in room temperature water.
5: Got it.
28: And we found in both cases that dipping the foot in cold water produced pain inhibition, produced analgesia. It did what it was supposed to do right after the icing. But instead of the pain resolving in 7 days, 10 days, like it's supposed to, we saw that the pain lasted 20 days, 30 days, even 40 days in some mice.
5: Okay, I'm thinking of the Cranberry song, Linger, the pain lingered.
28: Exactly.
5: Inflammation. Does icing something get rid of inflammation? And does inflammation have a bad rap? I feel like we're always hearing like it causes cancer, chronic inflammation is bad. But when you get inflammation in response to an injury, and you get rid of it with ice or an aspirin, are you actually delaying like healing and causing more pain in the long term?
28: Yeah, that's exactly right. So the problem is that scientists and doctors used to think that inflammation was this one thing and that it was bad. And indeed, you know, inflammation is the culprit behind a lot of chronic disease. In fact, more and more we realize that inflammation is the root of all evil, and it may lie beneath certain cancers and Alzheimer's disease, all kinds of chronic conditions. The problem is we now realize that there are two types of inflammation. There is regular inflammation that you get after an injury. And then there is sort of chronic low-level inflammation. Now, the chronic low-level inflammation, that's bad. Okay, but inflammation after an injury, this is your immune system trying to heal the injury. And it needs to happen. It's supposed to happen. Yeah, it hurts because evolution doesn't care that we're in pain. But this is a thing that is supposed to occur because the immune cells need to get in and do what they do. And there's a complex choreography of molecular events that take place over hours and days and weeks. In terms of pain, the inflammation is the thing that's going to resolve the pain. If you block the inflammation with steroids, with non-steroidal anti-inflammatory drugs like aspirin, or with icing, you're preventing these molecular events from occurring, you're preventing the injury from healing, and you're preventing the pain from going away.
5: Now, I know as a researcher and a neuroscientist and a professor, you're probably going to say to my next question, well, these results are only in mice, blah, blah, blah, blah, blah. But let's assume they might work for people. What do you recommend and what kind of injuries would you recommend to either ice or not ice? Like, I'm going for the ice when I sprain my ankle. Should I think twice?
28: You should think twice. It all depends on whether you are working for now or for the long run. Yeah, now it's a good idea to kill the pain because you don't like pain and you want it to go away. And reducing the inflammation, like with ice, will make it go away. However, if you want to think about your future self, you are doing your future self a disservice because by killing the pain now, you are increasing the chances that you're going to have pain a week from now, a month from now, a year from now. Now, I'm not saying that's always going to happen. Obviously, the chance of developing chronic pain after an acute inflammatory injury is only a chance. However, if it really does happen to you, if you're one of the unlucky ones that acute pain transitions into chronic pain, then you're in a world of hurt because we're very good at managing acute pain. We're very bad at managing chronic pain.
5: Interesting.
28: Yeah, there's all the treatments for chronic pain don't work very well and have terrible side effects. And so chronic pain is not something you want. So in my mind, I don't think it's worth the risk, especially since you can manage the pain without blocking the inflammation. There's a number of ways of doing that. One of them is Tylenol, right? Tylenol is a drug that kills pain. It's an analgesic, but it doesn't kill inflammation.
5: So it's different than Advil. Like, there's certain drugs that kill pain. There's certain drugs that kill pain and reduce inflammation. You should understand what they are.
28: That's right. And basically, all the over-the-counter drugs all block inflammation. The exception is Tylenol. It does not. Tylenol is a very interesting drug, by the way. We still, as scientists, have no idea how this drug works. We know exactly how the other ones work. Tylenol is a mystery. But we do know that it doesn't touch inflammation. So that's one option. The other option that came from our recent study using icing is we tried something called contrast therapy in the mice. And contrast therapy is simply alternating heat and cold, right? So they had 5 minutes of heat and then 5 minutes of cold and then 5 minutes of heat and 5 minutes of cold. That turned out to block pain in the short term, but also not delay the resolution of pain in the long term. And so it looks like that's an option as well.
5: So what should regular people take away from this research without panicking and thinking, oh no, I'm going to have long-term chronic pain if I just grab some ice when I sprain my ankle, that kind of thing?
28: I understand the panic. I remember telling my mother about this finding when I first discovered it, and she was very, very angry. She's like, what are we supposed to do? What are we supposed to do? First of all, realize that the chances that a sprained ankle or a minor surgery is going to turn into chronic pain are pretty low. Not zero, but pretty low, so you're probably going to be fine. I would say also, consider using Tylenol instead of over-the-counter drugs like Advil or aspirin.
5: All right, I got to get one stupid question in here. You mentioned not icing your injuries as a way to be kinder to your future self because the pain will last less long. Is it possible that ice packs are time machines that we can communicate with our future selves through pain?
28: Dude, that's not my field. That's above my pay grade, I'm afraid.
5: All right. You're not a quantum mechanicist or whatever.
28: Exactly.
5: Well, it's a very interesting study, and I appreciate you coming on the show and sharing the results from it, Jeff.
28: My pleasure.
5: Jeffrey Mogul is a neuroscientist and professor at McGill University. Here's what we'll cover after the break. Could a tiny overspend ruin your whole week financially? Coming up, we'll find out why financial stress isn't just about the big stuff. It's those tiny little money shocks that can follow you home, into work, and right into your mood. Why tiny financial changes can have a big impact on your stress in a moment.
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34: 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Weather.
7: Mainly sunny skies expected in Winnipeg today. A high of 34 that will feel like 37. At night, a few clouds, a low of 21. Tomorrow, sunny, a high of 34, then cloudy periods overnight with a low of 21. Saturday, a mix of sun and clouds, high of 32. That'll dip down to 19 overnight. And then a high of 30 on Sunday with sunny skies.
4: That I never knew that feeling? It happens every few minutes here. 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
5: Financial stress isn't just about being broke all the time. A new study shows it's those tiny weekly little money bruises you get, you know, like surprise bills, a little overspending, vanishing paychecks, that can actually put a lot of stress on you. So why do small dollars hit, well, so large? I am here with Andrea Bazzoli, an organizational psychology professor at Baruch College in New York, who studied this. Andrea, welcome to the show.
10: Thanks for having me, David.
5: So when we think financial stresses, we think big things like a huge bill, a foreclosure, losing your job. Walk me through what some of these minor or smaller stresses can be.
10: Yeah, that's what most people think about, right? They tend to equate like more money, less stress, right? However, what our study really, what I started, and is like what most people, they know the feeling, right? You get paid on Friday. Amazing. You know, you get that notification that the money hit your account. Great. By Monday, however, your money has already been assigned 10 jobs and you have less money than you began the weekend with, right? So what I really wanted to understand is that this week-to-week experience in a scientific way. And really what we found is that those like small or moderate amounts of money above or below what you usually make has weird, you know, weird but large effects on how people feel about and how they stressed they are, right? So think about, you know, a regular worker. They have a general idea how much money they'll make, like their paycheck, right? Unless we get into workers, think about tipped workers, right? So waiters and waitresses, but then we get into some pay volatility, it's a whole different beast. But the general worker has a sense of how much money comes in, right? And having that expectation changed, both in a positive and in a negative, has a lot of large effects on how they feel stressed.
5: So I get invited out to a dinner with friends on a Tuesday night. Great. We go to a fancy restaurant. Okay. And then the bill comes and all of a sudden I've got to spend like over $100 I wasn't expecting to spend. How likely am I to be like pretty stressed by that?
10: Well, it's a lot more than it would be for like a way larger sum of money. What our study showed is that really like large sums of money don't move the needle as much, but like smaller and potentially unexpected. Think about, you know, your car breaks down and now you're out like $300. You feel pretty stressed as opposed to, say, have a larger payment. You know, you might be able to plan that a lot better. Say, you know that in 2 months, you'll have to pay a large bill. You can take actions to make that less stressful.
5: You're right. Like, we did a renovation on our house when we moved in about a year and a half ago. It was small, but I was seeing amounts of money flying out of my account that I'd never seen before. And it wasn't that stressful. But still, these like little weekly things, like, I don't know, an extra $100 during the week, I thought it would make it easier. But it's still just as stressful, despite having done a large life spend.
10: Yeah, it's like those like really small like amounts that you get on top of your regular paycheck, or sometimes, you know, you get less for any reason. Those are really, because think about the idea that especially when you're not making a lot of money, having that little bump does a lot of heavy lifting, right? As opposed, in the same way, when you're already managing a tight budget, having a little bit less does a lot of damage, right? Because, you know, all the dollars are accounted for, and now you're short $50 to $100, maybe like $300.
5: Can financial stress sneak into our home life and our work life, make us feel differently, distract us, make us irritable, work less hard, have conflict with our peers? Like, in what way does financial stress kind of slip into our lives?
10: The literature is quite set on this and how financial stress slips into like both work and no work. Like, I'll give you an example for work, right? So say you have a worker, right? And then they, they're in a safety critical environment. They're in a safety meeting where like, you know, people's like physical safety is in jeopardy, and they're doing math to square rent and credit cards, bills and, you know, medical bills. Or, you know, now it's not just like, you know, people are bad at managing money. Then the financial stress spills into like your own work life, but also potentially someone else's, right? You know, if you're in a safety committee, then people, you're making decisions about people's physical safety on the floor.
5: We're talking about the negative effects mostly of small money, unexpected things that happened throughout the week to you. What about small money gains, like an unexpected bonus at work, or maybe a card from your parents saying happy birthday that has $200 in it? Or are there really positive benefits to that, or is it mostly just a negative thing?
10: There are, in the sense that they give you breathing room, right? They reduce that stress significantly, right? Because you were not expecting this like windfall, and now you get extra money. So like that's almost like a relief valve for you, right? As you were managing, you had like a mental budget of how the week or the 2 weeks would look like. Now you have a little bit more. That's a huge relief for people, right? The same way that, you know, small amounts of money is like that you're short have a large negative effect. So small amounts of extra money that you have an equally positive effect.
5: So what's the takeaway for someone listening who doesn't want to feel stressed by unexpected weekly spending or things like this? Like, if I want to reduce my financial stress, what can I learn from some of your research?
10: So there's a few things that you could be doing. So one finding in my study was about managing sources of debt, right? So if you have to put out five financial fires, that's a lot more complicated than managing one big financial fire. With that said, you know, consolidating debt is not recommendable for everybody. Sometimes it works and it's possible. Sometimes it's not the best financial decision. But assuming it is, consolidating the sources of debt that could help managing that stress down. There's also like a nascent literature on spreading bonuses if you have the opportunity, as opposed to getting one big lump sum. There is some initial evidence that spreading that out could help. I think they did. It's been almost 10 years, if I'm not mistaken. It was in Chicago. They tried with it. You know, think about your tax refund. You usually get one lump sum. What they tried is to like split that lump sum in, I think it was four payments, like, and they saw that stress went down a little. And, you know, that's what my this paper, though we didn't experimentally manipulate, so the findings are not super strong. But really, that's what we're the chain of evidence that we're trying to speak to.
5: So if a boss is listening out there, maybe give your employees bonuses spread out throughout the year rather than just before Christmas or something?
10: Yeah, right. Because also at Christmas, it's funny because then there's all the social obligations, like gifts given. Like there's, you know, it's a huge obligation. And like society expects people to exchange gifts, right?
5: Yeah. And it's always more expensive than you think it's going to be. I'm Jewish. I didn't grow up with Christmas, but my girlfriend celebrates Christmas. And it's still always more expensive than I think it will be.
10: Yeah, it really is. And then you're always late.
5: Yeah. Well, Andrea Brazzoli is an organizational psychology professor at Baruch College in New York. It's been interesting talking to you about financial stress and how little hiccups like this can really affect us.
10: Likewise, it was a pleasure talking to you.
5: That's a wrap on our Wednesday night program. Thank you, listener, for tuning in. This was the last show, but not the last show. It's just the name of the show. It's not the last program we're ever going to do. We'll be back tomorrow night. I do this every evening. Thanks again.
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0: Global News at 6 o'clock, I'm Sarah McCarthy. A marathon Manitoba legislature session. A long night at the ledge, which continued all the way through yesterday afternoon. The NDP government trying to get a budget bill passed, and the Tory opposition spoke for hours, trying to get an income tax cut added on to the bill. Premier Wab Kanu said he would be keeping the legislature sitting beyond its scheduled summer break, which is supposed to happen next week.
1: We'll wait them out, and whether you call it they fold or they merely just sort of back away, like, my focus is not on them. My focus is on you.
0: After many hours of the opposition talking, though, the bill did pass a key vote, but it still faces a final vote. A fire which claimed the life of one person over this past weekend is now believed to be accidental, according to police. Global's Navi Ball has this update.
2: Officers were called to the home in the 300 block of Blake Street Sunday afternoon. A man in his 30s and a woman in her 20s were rushed to hospital with serious but non-life-threatening injuries. The body of a 44-year-old woman was later recovered from the home. The Major Crimes Unit has taken over the investigation, but police say the fire is believed to be an accident. Navi Ball, Global News.
0: An arrest has been made after a group of employees were threatened with a knife this week. Police were called to the business in the 400 block of Main Street Tuesday evening. The employees told officers a man came inside, pulled out a knife, threatened them, and prevented them from leaving. One employee was ordered to hand over their cell phone, which prompted a physical altercation. Two staff members were cut while trying to disarm the suspect, and a man was arrested by police a short time later. A 32-year-old man now faces a list of robbery, assault, and threats-related charges. This says Winnipeg's police chief says he's pleased that violent crime in the city has ticked down for a second straight year, but there's not reason to celebrate just yet. Chief Gene Bowers announced the findings of the 2025 annual police report Wednesday, attributing the reduction in part to increased collaboration with governments, community groups, and other agencies. While the number of all reported criminal events crept up slightly compared to 2024, the severity of the offenses dropped. Homicides went down by nearly half, robberies, assaults, firearms offenses, and knife-related crimes also decreased. Mayor Scott Gillingham says the report shows improvement.
3: Crime is too complicated an issue to reduce to one headline number. But the report today shows real progress, especially in the areas of violent crime and crime severity.
0: Brian Sharfstein owns Real Canadian Footwear and says they've had to take security measures into their own hands.
5: We're making rounds outside constantly all day. So we no longer have to worry about security inside. We've taken it outside. And I would say we're acting as concierges as well as security. So we de-escalate before anything happens. We see people in the street. We humanize them and we move them along. And that's part of what we do every day now.
0: He says he is frustrated but hopeful that those in leadership positions will be able to continue to curb crime in Winnipeg's downtown core. Winnipeg Fire Paramedic Service continues to deal with a number of growing challenges. WFPS Chief Christian Schmidt tells 680 CJOB the strain is real.
6: Firefighters are looking after 25,000 calls right now per year on their own without an ambulance being involved, ambulance-based paramedics, and that's the equivalent of about 4.5 ambulance units.
0: The service believes more support is needed in order to keep up with Winnipeg's growing and aging population. Prime Minister Mark Carney is in New York City today to meet with business leaders as the relationship between Canada and the United States remains rocky ahead of a review of the Continental Trade Pact.
7: The Prime Minister's office has not identified the CEOs, entrepreneurs, business leaders, and money managers that Prime Minister Mark Carney is expected to meet, but it says he is pitching Canada as an investment destination. Carney's also set to deliver remarks at the Economic Club of New York, outlining Canada's new economic strategy and the progress made so far. The trip comes as Mexican and American officials meet this week for negotiations on the Canada-US-Mexico Agreement on Trade. The United States has not officially launched negotiations with Canada. Kelly Malone, The Canadian Press, New York.
0: And stay hydrated as it's going to be hot out, and that's key to preventing heat stroke and exhaustion. The city of Winnipeg has been setting up 9 hydration stations so Winnipeggers can access clean drinking water this summer. Leisure centers, libraries, and some community centers will also serve as cooling stations as a way to beat the heat. You can see a full list of locations on the city's website. A heat wave is expected to hit Winnipeg. We do have a heat warning with temperatures around the low to mid 30s. It's 6:05.
4: And indeed, we have that yellow code heat warning in effect for much of Manitoba. There's an orange code warning for much of Saskatchewan. And looking at your forecast for Winnipeg today, mainly sunny. South wind 30 kilometers an hour with a high of 34. For tonight, a few clouds, a low of 21. Tomorrow, mainly sunny. South wind 30 with a high of 34. Saturday, cloudy and 30. It is 15 outside 680 CJOB. 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It is Mackling and McGarry on this Thursday, May 28th, and we'll learn more about this heat wave from Environment and Climate Change Canada coming up at 6:35. Looking to learn what exactly is an omega block.
8: Oh?
4: Have you heard that terminology before?
8: I thought maybe it was more had to do with your cardiac health or, you know, your cholesterol levels or something like that.
4: Yeah.
8: So
4: Maybe I've heard it before and just forgotten about it, but I don't know that I've ever heard a heat wave described as an omega block.
8: I'm interested to know, like, is it because it's the shape of the sign for omega? Is
4: exactly.
8: That why? It is?
4: Yep.
8: Oh, I was just guessing.
4: Good
8: I was
4: for you.
8: Trying to be goofy.
4: No, you're bang on. But I don't know, but beyond that,
8: yes.
4: I don't know how it works.
8: Okay.
4: But it's like just looking at this long-term forecast, Environment and Climate Change Canada says minimum 30 degrees for the next 7 days.
8: Well, I have a beef, though. There were no clouds in this forecast yesterday. And what's this on Saturday? All clouds here. Give me my sun, Environment Canada. I want my sunshine back.
4: Oh, I will take a break from the sunshine.
8: I'm actually, that Saturday's probably going to end up being my yard work day. So I will probably take advantage of that.
4: Yeah.
8: All joking aside. So, look forward to speaking with Environment Canada later on this morning. And just as you were about to crack the microphone, we got word that the CFL has signed a 6-year broadcast agreement with Bell Media, which owns TSN, and two entities that have not been previously involved in CFL broadcasts, DAZN and YouTube. If you've had the NFL package through DAZN, you're familiar with it. I've never had it, so I can't tell you anything about the broadcast quality or how it works or anything, so I'll reserve judgment. And, of course, YouTube, which is working hard to find its way into the appointment viewing space and live broadcast. So I'm sure, well, we'll learn about this. I don't know how much more we'll learn today. I suspect we will learn more. The big question mark, Brett, versus, where these games will live, it's the dollar figure attached, because this is a big source of revenue for CFL clubs. And obviously they were hoping for a TV deal, which would continue to increase that revenue. We'll find out if it does that as we make our way through the day.
4: Yeah, the league says that. So it's a 6-year extension with Bell to remain its majority broadcaster.
8: You found more.
4: Just a little bit more. 6-year deal with Bell. It also incorporates DAZN as a new Canadian and international broadcast partner, along with YouTube being named a premier platform partner. Financial figures were not divulged.
8: Okay.
4: And the CFL is entering the final season of its 6-year Canadian broadcast agreement with TSN that paid the league an average of $50 million annually. So, yeah, this is interesting. I know some of my sports lunatic friends love DAZN. Is that the one they use for soccer? Because you can get everything on DAZN, can't you?
8: I have to plead ignorance here.
4: Yeah.
8: I've never even logged onto or into its portal. I know its logo. And I've finally learned how to pronounce it. DAZN. What the hell is that?
4: Exactly.
8: Right? Isn't that bad or poor marketing when you have a name that people are uncomfortable announcing? Isn't that the first thing people are supposed to look at that and go, they know exactly how to say it? And if they're uncomfortable saying it or unsure, unclear on how it's supposed to be pronounced, I feel that's number one fail.
4: Yeah, because if you were to look at it, you might think, is this a cannabis company? Is this Dazen? Dazen and confusing? Right?
8: Exactly. Anyway, these guys know what they're doing, clearly. But if I was sitting around the table, and guys, I think we need to be a little bit more clear on how to pronounce this name. But we can move on.
4: All right. So, and speaking of football, we do have tickets to give away for the Bombers and Lions tomorrow.
8: Wow, did that ever creep up on us? The first preseason, the first home game.
4: Yeah. Very exciting at Princess Auto Stadium. And by the way, I saw, I think the Bombers dropped off food. Did I see it was some sort of a meat pie pocket?
8: It was. It was like, Forte, you had some of it. You had one to yourself. It was almost like a giant pizza pop. The pastry was absolutely perfection.
9: I don't want to say shepherd's pie because there's no potato, but like the beef.
8: There was potato.
9: Was there potato in there?
8: It just wasn't mashed.
9: Ah.
8: Potato, beef, peas, corn, and onions.
4: So it was a shepherd's pie pocket.
8: Yeah.
4: Cool.
8: It was really good. And you know my feelings and my relationship with

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1: I'm biting my tongue right now because I have the winners in front of me, but I don't want to give them away.
0: Okay.
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0: In the meantime, at 6:12, let's take another quick peek at your forecast, and then want to talk more about how violent crimes are down, but other crimes are on the way up. A full summary and details after your weather on CJOB.

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11: Let's take a peek at your forecast. We have that yellow-coated heat warning in place for much of southern and central Manitoba, including Winnipeg, Brandon Thompson. Daytime highs in the mid-30s, overnight lows in the high teens are expected well into next week. Mainly sunny today, south wind at 30, the high 34. A few clouds tonight and a low of 21. Mainly sunny for your Friday, south wind at 30, high 34. Cloudy Saturday and a high of 30 degrees. Quite pleasant right now if you want to walk the dog. Probably a good idea to do it right now. Southeast wind at 18, it's 15 under a mainly sunny sky. Outside 680, CJOB.
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13: As Sarah's been telling you in the news, violent crime is declining in Winnipeg, but property, cyber, and hate crimes are going up. Global's Lisa Dutton has a summary.
14: That's according to the 2025 statistical report from the Winnipeg Police Service. It shows total crime severity was down nearly 9%.

0: driven by one of the largest reductions in violent crime, dropping by 11.2%. Homicides were down drastically, nearly 50%. There were also drops in robberies, assaults, firearm offenses, knife-related crimes, and youth crime. Shoplifting numbers were down almost 5%, while property crime increased slightly. Cyber crimes have tripled since 2018, with the most frequently reported victim age being just 15 years old. Hate-motivated crimes also up, with 112 incidents last year, compared to 44 in 2024.
1: With all due respect to those who compile these numbers, do these statistics mean more people feel safe in Winnipeg? Global's Marnie Blunt reports.
2: Marcia Gabriel knows the streets of downtown Winnipeg well.
3: I used to work. Yeah, I was a teacher at one time for a good 15 years. And then I myself fell into the drugs and the drinking and ended up homeless.
2: On her way to a dialysis appointment, she says she's now doing better, but says downtown is a place she mostly tries to avoid.
3: I actually moved out of downtown. I feel safer. I just come here during the day. I don't come here at night anymore.
2: Mike Curry has lived downtown for 20 years. He says he is noticing some safety improvements.
4: I live on Furby Street. It used to be a hellhole, but they've fixed it up. And coming into downtown, I don't feel unsafe.
2: That feeling checking out with 2025 crime statistics from Winnipeg Police, noting crime severity and overall violent crime is down.
5: I'm pleased that we're trending in the right direction. By no means is this a victory lap.
2: Chief Gene Bowers also noting the role the drug crisis is playing in overall crime.
5: A lot of this, I would call misery in our community, is caused by drugs.
2: The lower crime numbers not necessarily translating into a heightened feeling of safety for Winnipeggers, something Mayor Scott Gillingham wants to change.
6: Perception matters because perception becomes reality for people. If people don't feel safe, that is what matters. And so that's why we need to continue to work on the downtown particularly.
2: Something the police chief hopes to achieve through police presence.
5: Visibility has a big effect on the perception of safety when our members are seen out there.
2: As for Gabriel, she'll continue to only come downtown during the day and with people she knows.
3: I would not send my teenage kids here. I would not let them walk downtown even during the day by themselves.
7: As for this year, Winnipeg police say so far in 2026, crime continues to trend downward. Now, whether or not that will last, especially during the busy summer months, is something only time will tell. Marnie Blunt, Global News.
1: Perception and reputation. I got a call from a friend of mine who's coming to Winnipeg next week. Asked me, where should I stay? Should I even think about staying downtown? I said, what? He goes, well, I heard Winnipeg's downtown is not where I should be staying. That's in Toronto. That's the perception. I suggested he stay at Inn at the Forks. Close enough to downtown and the good things downtown has to offer, but far enough for him and his perception of safety in the downtown. I got to tell you, Brett, I hate to admit this, it was really difficult to tell him that what he's heard is completely incorrect.
8: When it comes to the drugs and the perception of safety, that's something that Tyson mentioned it last week. He says that just based on his own observation, the problem is growing. And every day when I come to work, and you probably see it too, we see people wandering around our building who are clearly on something. And that's the concerning part, is you have no idea what this person is going to do. Totally unpredictable. So just keep your distance. You can read more on this at cjob.com and react at 204-780-6868 on the text line. Greg, what's coming up in sports?
1: Well, isn't this the quote of last night? Marty St. Louis says his team got exactly what they deserved, and several Blue Bombers face the possibility of being released this Saturday. Tyson Rewicki has your sports coming up at 625. Weather, Brett, next.
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5: So we have a code yellow heat warning in place for much of southern and central Manitoba, including Winnipeg, Brandon, and Thompson. For today in Winnipeg, mainly sunny, south wind 30 kilometers an hour, the high 34. Tonight, a few clouds, low 21. Tomorrow, mainly sunny, south wind 30, a high of 34 once again. Saturday, cloudy and 30. It is 15 outside, 680 CJOB.
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7: Good morning. Tyson Rewicki with you at 625. The Carolina Hurricanes blank the Montreal Canadiens 4-0 and take a stranglehold 3-1 series lead back to Raleigh for Game 5. Levin Stankoven scored his 8th of the playoffs, and that's good for 3rd in playoff goal scoring this postseason. But the story in this one is that the Habs have struggled to get the puck on net, having just managed 43 shots in their last 3 games, setting an NHL record for the fewest over a 3-game span in NHL history, causing chance of shoot the puck from the Montreal faithful. Head coach Martin St. Louis says his team is getting what they deserve.
8: Game's going to humble you. You know, whenever you get humble, you just stand tall. It's not fun to hear that, but they're not wrong.
7: There are 85 players still in Bombers training camp, and many are fighting for a chop, and several facing the prospect of being released on Saturday. Here's CJOB's Derek Taylor.
9: Cutdown day Saturday will get the Bombers from that 85 down to 60 or so players between the 46-man roster, injured lists, and the practice roster. So that's roughly 25 players who won't be chasing their pro football dreams here in Winnipeg. Head coach Mike O'Shea says cutdown day has never gotten any easier.
10: You know, my hope is I approach it with that same sort of compassion that you do in the first year. You know, that you don't slough it off as, well, this is year whatever it is. I don't know what year it is, but this is year whatever it is. And oh, well, old hat, right? You're dealing with human beings that deserve your full attention, right? And it's, in this business, it's hard to give that in the time frame we're dealing with. I hope that I feel the same way as I did whatever number of years ago, 2014.
9: Last year, there were 24 players released in final cuts. 4 of them would return to the team later in the year, including current long snapper Ian LaRue, who ended up playing 18 of the 19 games. Blue Bomber Training Camp reports are brought to you by QP 204, representing healthcare support workers in the WRHA and Shared Health.
7: The Bombers will play their last preseason game tomorrow, and as always, we got you covered with the pregame at 5, kickoff at 7:30 right here on 680 CJOB. The CFL has also announced a new broadcast agreement that not only brings in more partners, but also presents its brand on a more global stage. The league announced Thursday that it signed a 6-year extension with Bell Media to remain its majority broadcaster, but the deal also incorporates DAZN as a new Canadian and international broadcast partner, along with YouTube being named a premier platform partner. Financial figures were not divulged. The Toronto Blue Jays stole their series against the Miami Marlins by a score of 2-1. Kazuma Okamoto hit his team-leading 11th homer of the season, and Kevin Gausman went 5 solid innings, striking out 5 along the way. On the men's side of the French Open, Novak Djokovic was pushed to a fourth set but got the win over France's Valentin Royer. 11th seed Andre Rublev got past Camilo Ogo Carabelli in four sets. 21st seed Alejandro Davidovic Fokina was upset by Argentina's Thiago Tarante. And number one seed Jannik Sinner is now up one set on Juan Manuel Cirandola. On the women's side, Ukraine's Alina Svitolina cruised past Caitlin Kovido. Big upset yesterday as number two seed Alina Rybakina was shocked in three sets. And we got two Canadians in action later today. Felix Auger-Aliassime match starts at 9 a.m. Central, while Victoria Mboko gets her match going at 10:40 Central. And in the MJBL last night, the St. Boniface Legionnaires kept their undefeated season intact with a 6-5 win over the Interlake Blue Jays at Whittier Park. I'm Tyson Rewicki, and that's sports on 680 CJOB.
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13: Global news at 6:30, I'm Sarah McCarthy. Winnipeg police statistics are showing crime severity and violent crime was down in 2025. But do these lower numbers mean that people actually feel safe in Winnipeg? Global News reporter Marnie Blunt has more.
14: Marcia Gabriel knows the streets of downtown Winnipeg well.
15: I myself fell into the drugs and the drinking and ended up homeless.
14: On her way to a dialysis appointment, she says she's doing better now, but says downtown is a place she mostly tries to avoid.
15: I just come here during the day. I don't come here at night anymore.
14: That despite crime numbers dropping in 2025. Police Chief Gene Bauer says there's still more work to be done.
16: I'm pleased that we're trending in the right direction. By no means is this a victory lap by any means.
14: The lower crime numbers not necessarily translating into a heightened feeling of safety for Winnipeggers, something Mayor Scott Gillingham wants to change.
17: Perception matters because perception becomes reality for people. If people don't feel safe, that is what matters. And so that's why we need to continue to work on the downtown particularly.
14: As for Gabriel, she'll continue to only come downtown during the day and with people she knows.
15: I would not send my teenage kids here. I would not let them walk downtown even during the day by themselves.
14: Marnie Blunt, Global News.
13: Winnipeg Fire Paramedic Service is dealing with a number of growing challenges in our city. One thing to help, though, a wellness center for workers who are struggling. WFPS outgoing Chief Christian Schmidt says planning is underway.
18: We're in the process right now of hiring the staff members that are going to work in the wellness clinic. And again, that's twofold to help prevent people from going off work in the first place. But for those valued members that are currently out of the workplace, we need to do all that we can to support them in their return to work and them and their families.
13: Chief Schmidt notes that as of right now, firefighters are responding to 25,000 calls a year without having an ambulance involved. That means that there's four additional ambulance units needed in our city to cover everyone.
19: Residential school survivors, elders, and other community members have marked the National Day for Action. It's now been 5 years since the announcement that 215 potential unmarked graves were found at a former residential school site in Kamloops, BC. Several hundred people gathered at the Manitoba Legislature yesterday to raise awareness about ongoing funding challenges and the impacts of residential school-related programs and services. Grand Chief Kyra Wilson of the Assembly of Manitoba Chiefs says these programs shouldn't be put at risk of being reduced when there are still changes to budgets or fiscal priorities.
20: And I know that they were talking about sunsetting federal programming that supports our families, our survivors, everyone that is needing that support right now. The federal government has been stating that they're wanting to redirect that funding to other things that take priority, like major projects.
19: A national e-petition has been launched calling on the federal government to protect programs for survivors and the funding that supports them. In other news, Newfoundland and Labrador is the latest province to declare gender-based violence as an epidemic. Following Nova Scotia and New Brunswick, that province acknowledged the urgency of the problem and the need for collective action to prevent it. Newfoundland has established a 12-person committee and to represent the government, survivors, and Indigenous women and girls. China's foreign minister arrives in Canada today for the first visit of its kind in a decade.
21: Wang Yi is scheduled to spend 3 days in Canada on a visit that will include meetings with both the Prime Minister and Foreign Affairs Minister Anita Anand. Wang and Anand are expected to discuss the recently updated Canada-China strategic partnership, trade, investment, and global security. The last time a Chinese foreign minister visited Canada was 2016. Relations between the two countries deteriorated after Canada arrested a Chinese tech executive for the U.S. in 2018, and China then detained two Canadians. The relationship has recently thawed, and International Trade Minister Maninder Sidhu says this visit is a positive sign. Jason White, The Canadian Press.
19: And Michael Bublé says he's proud to stand for Canada with a performance at the World Cup opener June 12th in Toronto. The Vancouver crooner says he can't share much, though.
22: It's funny. Katy Perry called me the other day, and she asked me the same question. She did. She said, do you know what's happening? And I said, not yet. I have a meeting coming up next week. I think it's the same for her. You can imagine just how proud I am as a Canadian to show up and represent.
19: Katy Perry's performing in California also on the same day before the first World Cup game in the United States. Other artists that will join Bublé include Alanis Morissette and Alicia Cara. It's 6:35.
23: With your traffic, I'm Adam Wilson. We're off to a quiet start on our Thursday morning. Traffic volumes nice and light. We do have work continuing on Lagimodiere, down to one lane in each direction between Chief Peguis and Reinders. Expect that to cause southbound delays. Over on Marion, work continues in both directions between Archibald and Panet. Northbound Sherbrooke, lane closure starting at Broadway. At Portage Avenue East, your eastbound lanes are closed, Main to Westbrook. Tackling a big backyard project this spring? Find great savings on everything you need during the deck and fence event at Home Hardware, on now until June 17th. That's your 6 ADCJOB traffic.
24: Brad also says the curb lane southbound at Lage and Grassy is closed for construction. Again, the curb lane on Lagimodiere southbound at Grassy is closed for construction. Looking at your forecast for today, we have a code yellow heat warning in place for much of Manitoba, including Winnipeg. And as we'll hear in a moment, has to do with something called an omega block. For today, mainly sunny, south wind 30 kilometers an hour in Winnipeg with a high of 34. Tonight, a few clouds, a low of 21. Tomorrow, mainly sunny, south wind 30K with a high of 34. Saturday, cloudy and 30. It is 15 degrees outside, 680 CJOB. It is Mackling and McGarry coming up at 7:05. Mr. Mackling, the worst roads shall be unveiled.
25: That is correct, CAA Manitoba. They've been compiling your votes for the last several months. The results are in, and I can tell you that at 7:05, we'll give you the list.
24: All right. I thought maybe you were going to unveil them, but we'll just have to wait until 7:05. As we just heard in the forecast, it's going to be hot for several days.
25: Some people like it, some people don't. We have heat warnings in Manitoba, Saskatchewan, and Alberta. what's driving this spring heat. Rose Carlson is a meteorologist with Environment and Climate Change Canada. Rose, what's going on?
0: What we've kind of fallen into the last few days and will continue for the rest of the week into the weekend is we're going to be having essentially persistent southerly flow, just bringing a whole bunch of warm air northwards and allowing for a lot of kind of surface heating to kind of absorb that the rays from the sun in addition to the warmth traveling north. The reason that's happening is it's something that we call in the meteorology community called an omega block. And if you think of the Greek letter omega, where it's kind of got the little feet on the little either side and then the big loop in the middle there, that's kind of happening in the atmosphere, where on the little feet of where the omega would be is where we have some upper lows, and the big loop in the middle is where we have an upper high. And what happens when that kind of sets up is there's not really any allowance of kind of the atmosphere to sort of turn over, because, like, we'll typically have these patterns where it's like we have a big ridge where it's warm, and then we'll have a big trough come through with, like, some storms or some cool weather, and then a ridge will build in and so on and so forth. But with the omega pattern, because the low-high, low pattern is so closely, like, kind of pushed together, there's not really any room for the pattern to kind of sweep through. So it just kind of sits in that position, and that's why we call it a blocking pattern, because it blocks the flow.
24: Okay, that's fascinating stuff. And I'm just looking even at the overnight lows, for example, like nothing lower than 17 degrees over the next 4 days for the overnight low. Like this heat is just locking in.
0: Yeah, it's a like big hot air mass moving in, and since we're not really getting any relief from the atmosphere being able to move it along, it's just going to kind of just get warmer and get warmer and get warmer.
24: And we're under a yellow-coated warning for much of Manitoba, but I see much of Saskatchewan is under an orange, which is a bit more severe. What would it take for Manitoba to be under an orange-level warning for heat?
0: Considerations that we have for whether or not we issue a yellow versus a orange warning is that, well, sometimes we will issue a yellow warning at first, but then we can upgrade if the situation deems it necessary. But generally what we're looking at is, so we have our yellow level criteria, which for southern Manitoba is a high of 32 followed by a low of at least 16, followed by another high of at least 32. That's our yellow level base criteria. And when we're starting to think about if we need to upgrade to an orange criteria, it's the sort of event where we're looking at a longer period of time, but also we're looking at those highs to be probably several more degrees than the criteria that's required to meet the yellow. So, like, if we're thinking about an orange for southern Manitoba, we'd probably be looking at highs of like 35 or 36 degrees for several days in a row. Like, just for example, Regina has an orange criteria right now, and their high is 36 followed by a low of 21 and a high of 35. So that is considerably warm over a long period of time. One of the things that we will have to keep in mind whenever we're thinking about upgrading to an orange criteria is it's not just us. We're also talking to, like, Manitoba Health and, like, our Manitoba emergency managers and whatnot, and we do coordinate with partners about whether or not a specific situation is going to deem it necessary to upgrade from a yellow advisory to an orange.
24: All right. Thank you for that breakdown. That's pretty intense stuff. So we appreciate the insight on the partnerships. How long is this heat expected to last? Like, I'm seeing, looking at your 7-day forecast at 30, 30, 30, 32, 31.
0: Yeah, so we're looking at probably a little bit more of the blast furnace temperatures is going to be the until the weekend. And then we're going to kind of slowly peter back down into the upper 20s by, we're looking at like mid next week. The really hot days we're looking at is going to be like today and tomorrow. And then probably still looking at like low 30s for the weekend and the beginning of next week.
24: And finally, before I let you go, weather like this sometimes produces some pretty nasty storms, but I don't see anything like that in your forecast. Could we see some storms come out of this?
0: I mean, not is you don't really see that under the very hot dome itself. Where you get the big bad weather is in the transition zone, essentially. Like what will happen is like we have the big hot weather, and then when that trough of cold air moves through, that's when it's going to start creating those really explosive thunderstorms. So right for us underneath the dome, we're not expecting anything like
24: Rose
0: that.
24: Carlson, meteorologist with Environment and Climate Change Canada. Thank you for the education this morning. I just learned a lot.
1: I feel smarter after hearing that and interacting with Rose and her sharing all that intimate knowledge of why we're in this circumstance, all the terminology. I'm looking at the long-term forecast on my phone. I don't know what you've got, but it looks like Thursday next, some showers. Could see showers as early as Tuesday, only a 45% chance, but could be down to 20 degrees for a high for a week tomorrow. So if you don't like the heat, you've got about 5-6 days where it's going to be a little bit tough for you.
24: Okay. In the meantime, at 6:44 with Mackling and McGarry, after we check your forecast again, we want to tell you how you can win tickets for the Bomber game tomorrow night or Destination Dinner Stage Can't Buy Me Love, The Beatles Forever, Thursday, June 4th. And it kind of, the topic sort of just landed in our laps as we were talking about DAZN and the CFL extending its deal with Bell Media, but also adding YouTube and DAZN, which is a platform sports lunatics might be familiar with. But if you know nothing about it and you see the letters DAZN, would you have known it's DAZN? That's next on The Start.
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24: Code yellow, heat warning in place for much of southern and central Manitoba, including Winnipeg, Brandon, and Thompson. For Winnipeg today, mainly sunny. South wind 30 kilometers an hour with a high of 34. Tonight, a few clouds, a low of 21. Tomorrow, mainly sunny, south wind 30 with a high of 34. Saturday, cloudy and 30. It is 15 outside 680 CJOB. 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
24: 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We got tickets for the Bomber game tomorrow night at 7:30 at Princess Auto Stadium. And our topic actually has to do with something that came out of the CFL. Right at 6 o'clock this morning, news release goes out. A new era, CFL inks landmark media agreements in Canada and globally. So they've extended their partnership with Bell Media, so TSN, but they've also added DAZN as a new Canadian broadcast partner, and YouTube is going to be part of this as well. DAZN, Tyson, why don't you explain? We're guessing that you're a bit more familiar with DAZN, which is spelled D-A-Z-N.
9: Yeah, it is DAZN. But the only reason I know that is because I got the zone when it was kind of first with the NFL, and they were showing all the NFL games. They had like the red zone package. So I think like that's where the tie comes in. It's like, this is the zone for football. Not the best name, but they used to have right before the NFL games, they would have this loading screen, I guess, and it would just be their logo kind of spinning around. And then some guy every like 2 minutes would just go, "You're watching DAZN," and then it would just keep spinning around for another 2 minutes, and then you just hear it again. So I was like, "Oh, there it is,
10: DAZN."
9: Yeah, a lot of people think it was DAZN or DAZN, but no, it's DAZN.
24: And then,
25: if you say so, or if yeah, they say so.
24: And then you had a chat with Greg. What were you talking about? Tennis, Greg?
25: Can I share this?
9: Oh, yeah, absolutely.
25: Our off-air conversation.
9: Absolutely.
25: There was a big upset in the tennis world last night. The number two ranked women's player on the planet lost in the first round at the French Open. And Tyson wanted me to help him to pronounce the name of the player who had defeated the second ranked player whose name I do not know. Never mind how to pronounce the name of the person who beat them. And I said, nobody cares about the person who beat the number two, just that the number two lost in the first round. So I was trying to help you find a way to get out of having to say that name.
9: And I appreciate it.
25: And Brett's looking at that name right now.
24: You can see it.
25: I can smell it from here, Brett.
24: Wait, you don't want to learn more about 55th ranked Yulia Starodubtseva?
9: That's pretty good. That's the pronunciation I heard.
25: So I would suggest this morning you pull the clip of Brett pronouncing it from this segment and play that in your 725, 825 sports.
9: A half second clip, just yeah. Fire it out right away.
24: So we wanted to ask you this morning, are there words, are there names that trip you up? And have they ever, like, that names and words that cause you trouble, and maybe you've gotten yourself into trouble. Like, do you remember when I accidentally called producer Carter, like CJOB's Carter Kennington, I called him Connor one day on the air. I was going to ask him a question,
9: and he kind of lost his mind and derailed the segment. He's like, wait a second, what did you just call me? And like, I'm sorry, dude, it just slipped out. I know your name's Carter. I just said Connor by accident.
25: This is sitting across from a guy who Clay Young called him Brent McGarry for like more than a decade.
9: I think Clay learned my name like 2 years ago. And I was offing his weekend show.
25: I hadn't had to call me Craig for 18 years. What's the sense in correcting her?
9: So 204-780-6868. Tell us your story about the words and names that cause you trouble and maybe get you in trouble when you get them wrong. Sarah, you got something for us?
0: For sure. Well, I've done the name thing, as everyone has here. Like, back to hell. Oh, actually, it's Loren. So, and she's sitting right there, but just force of habit, you know. But words that trip me up, and maybe you notice this on the air, but anything with, like, a G at the end. I'm singing, or am I sinning? Am I going to mow the lawn or am I going for a long walk? I don't know. It sounds funny to me the way that I say it. And that's just, I don't know. I had a roommate also who said bagel. Bagel.
25: Oh, that's crazy. The TV show Community.
0: Yeah, well, she said bagel, not bagel.
10: See, we had this conversation before, McGarry, about bagel or I don't know. It sounds the same to me. I'm sorry.
0: I know.
10: But like for me, it's... yes, it sounds like bagel. Okay, it's spelled B-A-G, like a bag.
0: But it's like,
25: but that's not how you say it.
0: Bag.
25: You say it bagel. Like the bay. You remember the old store,
10: where's
25: the bay?
10: Where's the Y?
25: Bagel.
10: There's no Y.
25: Doesn't matter.
10: Well, mine was actually going to be foods and like euro. Is it euro? I've heard people say gyro.
0: Oh, yeah.
10: I say gyro.
0: Greek food,
9: I like a good gyroscope.
10: But the most embarrassing for me was I went to Tim Hortons one day when I was a teenager and I wanted some soup. So I was like, hey, looking at their board, I go, oh, you know what? I'm going to try out some of that Minestrone. And the employee was like, excuse me? I was like, Minestrone. She goes, you mean minestrone? I went, yeah.
0: Well,
25: Jeff, that dovetails perfectly into mine because I mentioned the restaurant that my brothers and I had in Vernon, BC, in our conversation with Bob McGregor the other day. He was in our restaurant, one of few Winnipeggers who ever would have been there in the year that we were open. He's the in-stadium voice at Blue Bomber Games at Princess Auto Stadium. And we had minestrone soup on our menu, and we called it Minestrone all the time.
10: Oh, thank
25: God. Still call it Minestrone because it's hilarious. But the name of our restaurant was Zappiano's. We did not come up with the name. It was the brainchild of someone else. We got Sapriano's. We got Serafina's. And the day I knew we were cooked was the day that I got an invoice for Sopranos.
9: Oh. Really?
25: Yes. And it's like, man, we did not think this through.
9: Is Don Cherry calling you?
25: Listen, man. Zappiano, Zappiano. Pretty simple, but nobody could say it. And I knew we were cooked probably 10 days in because of the name, because nobody could say it correctly.
9: Did you pay for that invoice? They didn't have the right name on it.
25: I didn't pay a lot of invoices that came to that restaurant, Brett.
9: So at 204-780-6868 for Reliable Heating and Air Conditioning, Family Strong, Reliable Strong, Winnipeg Strong, visit them at reliableheatair.ca for a chance to win tickets for the Bomber game tomorrow or for Destination Dinner Stage Can't Buy Me Love, The Beatles Forever, Thursday, June 4th. Tell us about the words and names that cause you trouble. And do they get you in trouble if you get them wrong? We'll pick our winners at 9:15. And we have a couple more Princess Auto prize packs to give away. More details on that after we learn the worst roads. CAA is unveiling the list next on The Start.

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8: Global news at 7 o'clock. I'm Sarah McCarthy. Winnipeg police say a fatal weekend fire in the northwest end of the city appears to have been started accidentally. They say their major crimes unit has taken over the investigation after a fire broke out at a home on Sunday afternoon. A 44-year-old woman was found dead while a man in his 30s and a woman in her 20s were rushed to hospital with serious injuries. Police say their injuries are not life-threatening. It's vital that we see more investments in people and resources for the Winnipeg Fire Paramedic Service. That's according to outgoing Chief Christian Schmidt, who's looking ahead as his retirement nears. Global's Vasilios Bellos tells us more.
9: More strain on firefighters and paramedics as call volumes increase. It's something outgoing Fire Paramedic Chief Christian Schmidt says needs to be addressed as the service looks for more resources to keep up with the demand in a city that's only continuing to grow.
10: Additional stations and additional personnel, both firefighters and paramedics, to service these new communities as they come online. So that's what we're looking for in the future.
9: The chief stresses the types of calls, especially related to overdoses, have become more severe since he began more than 30 years ago. And that stress isn't only falling on paramedics.
10: The utilization has risen for our fire units because we're relying on those fire units to provide service at medical calls that we never used to have to rely on.
9: Schmidt says while there are struggles, he believes the service will be in good hands with the future leadership. Vasilios Bellos, Global News.
8: A 19-year-old Dauphin woman is facing a number of charges, including trying to bite a police officer. RCMP say it happened early yesterday morning when officers responded to a report of a disturbance at a home. Mounties say two people inside had been assaulted by the suspect, who reportedly resisted arrest and tried to bite an officer's arm when she was told she was being arrested. The suspect is charged with assaulting a police officer, resisting arrest, and two counts of assault. A new report is painting an encouraging picture on crime trends in Winnipeg. Homicides were down by almost 50% compared to the year before. There was also a 5% drop in 2025 in violent crime and a 4% cut in assaults. John Graham of the Retail Council of Canada says problems persist in the business sector.
11: There is some good stuff being done, both through the Retail Crime Task Force, through commitments of the provincial government with new police officers on the streets, the crime grant that allows for stores to invest in better practices and safety protocols. But it's just part of business now. And when there's too much of that part of the business, it impacts stores.
8: Police Chief Gene Bowers acknowledged that more work needs to be done, and this is by no means a victory lap. Graham does say the effects on operators include changing their store hours and having to spend more money on security. At the same time, the Winnipeg Police Service has purchased a fleet of e-bikes for its foot patrol officers. Chief Gene Bowers says they're now in the process of training officers who will be on the bikes.
12: I think it's a great way for to increase that visibility to get around, especially the downtown Osborne Village and all those areas. And we will see them out in the different districts as well.
8: The fleet will be made up of 16 e-bikes, which will be used by foot patrol officers. It's now been 5 years since the announcement of potential unmarked graves at a former residential school site in Kamloops, BC. And residential school survivors and Indigenous leadership are calling on Ottawa to continue to support programs that help and honor victims. Hundreds of people gathered at the Manitoba Legislature yesterday for the National Day of Action. Grand Chief Kyra Wilson of the Assembly of Manitoba Chiefs says Indigenous communities continue to carry intergenerational trauma and impacts of the schools, along with a child welfare system and forced relocation.
13: I know that healing is needed within my own family, and I know that there's so much healing with all of our nations and all of our people. And it's so important that the federal government continues to do that work.
8: A nationwide petition sponsored by local MP Leah Gazan calls on the federal government to protect residential school survivor programs, which help find and document unmarked grave sites and support survivors and their families. In other news, the U.S. military confirms Kuwait intercepted missiles launched by Iran late last night in the latest escalation in what the U.S. says is a ceasefire violation. Iran earlier announced the strike, saying they were in retaliation for U.S. attacks on Iran launch sites, mine-laying boats, and attack drones. As for peace talks, President Donald Trump expressing confidence his administration is making headway. And a bet could land a Google software engineer behind bars. Here's ABC's Jacqueline Lee.
14: Federal prosecutors in New York allege 36-year-old Michelle Spagnuolo used his job as a Google software engineer, which gave him access to confidential and valuable non-public information, and then placed bets on prediction platform Polymarket. Google stating they are working with law enforcement and stated using confidential information to place bets is a serious breach of their policies. The company has placed Spagnuolo on leave. Jacqueline Lee, ABC News, Los Angeles.
8: It's 7:05.
15: With your traffic, I'm Adam Wilson. Not hearing of any stalls or crashes this morning. Traffic moving well. Over on the east perimeter, we have work continuing both ways between Dugald and Wenzel. That's going to slow things down. Over at Nairn and Watts, minor delays already forming with work continuing as you head through there. Southbound Plessis is closed, starting at Dugald. And eastbound on Grant, you're going to be losing your median lane, Lilac to Pembina. 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That's your 6 ADC JOB traffic.
16: Code yellow, heat warning in place for much of Manitoba, including Winnipeg, Brandon, Thompson. We also have a code orange warning in effect for much of Saskatchewan if you're heading west over the next couple of days. For today in Winnipeg, mainly sunny, south wind 30 kilometers an hour, the high 34. Tonight, a few clouds, a low of 21. Tomorrow, mainly sunny, south wind 30 kilometers an hour, the high 34. Saturday, cloudy and 30. It is 17 degrees outside, 680 CJOB. 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Big enough to serve, small enough to care. Call 257-2893. It is Mackling and McGarry. This hour of the start is brought to you by the new Princess Auto. See you at the grand opening June 2nd. That's this upcoming Tuesday at 500 Panet Road. But we want to get right into this because the time has come. CAA Manitoba's Hall of Shame, Manitoba's 10 worst roads.
17: You just made the list!
18: For 15 years, the CAA Worst Roads Top 10 list has provided a powerful snapshot to governments on where to prioritize budgets and road repairs. Here to reveal this year's list, Ewald Friesen, Manager, Government and Community Relations for CAA Manitoba. Ewald, good morning, my friend.
19: Good morning. Thanks for having me again. That was quite the intro.
18: Well, when you can get Chris Jericho to do anything, even though it's virtually, we take advantage of that on this program. So we have the list in front of us, and we've had it in our hands since about 5:30 this morning, and we haven't spilled the beans, Ewald. So I'm looking for a coffee cup or a pen or something just to show good faith for us not spilling the beans. Waiting for you till 7:07, now 7:08 on this Thursday morning. So what is the worst road in Manitoba?
19: Without further ado, and I thank you for your consummate professionalism, our number one worst road is Highway 34. That's a little west of Winnipeg between Gladstone and the U.S. border. What's interesting about this particular road is many of your listeners will recall that this is the second time in a row that it has made the number one spot. It's also the seventh time in our campaign's 15-year history that Highway 34 has been on our list. So this is what we like to call a usual suspect.
16: How concerning is it that this road is number one for the second time in a row? Like, is sometimes the message is heard loud and clear, but in this case, is it not being heard?
19: Well, there's a lot of things at play here. We've obviously heard from residents who've been expressing these concerns for quite a while. It reflects a lot of our data, which suggests that there is quite a lot of discontent out there. 92% of Manitobans who we polled said that they are concerned with the state of our road network. 82% said that they're not being repaired in a timely fashion, and almost half of us think that the situation is getting worse. So 34 is kind of an example of some of these issues, which we've already known about.
18: So number two on this list was number one on the list in 2022. In 2023, it was third on the list in 2024. And it was third on the list last year, Provincial Road 307 in the Whiteshell. That one screams at me because I've been screaming about that one for a decade or more.
19: Yep, that's right. 307 is, again, one of our frequent flyers. It's out in the Whiteshell, as many of you will know. It's been repaired here and there over the years, but it's still not dropping off of our list, yeah.
16: And interesting that last year of the top 10, only one was in Winnipeg, and it was number 10, Saskatchewan Avenue, whereas this year you've got five entries from Winnipeg, including the number three road on the list, which is Keniston/Route 90.
19: Yeah, so here's the thing with Keniston. Keniston is their number one road in Winnipeg, and frankly, I was not at all surprised to see it there. It was just a matter of time before Winnipeg voters came on side and recommended Keniston for the number one spot. It didn't make it all the way. Number three's respectable. The cross streets, of course, will be as no surprise. Taylor in Keniston, Corridon in Keniston, also Ness. These are all particularly troublesome intersections. A lot of Winnipeggers can commiserate. Obviously, there's a broad conversation happening with City Hall on widening Keniston and, of course, fixing the St. James Bridge. So that's a very big conversation being had. But yeah, it's as those decisions are being made, the situation with Keniston is getting worse, it seems.
18: Saskatchewan Avenue also a perennial quote-unquote winner, although sections of Saskatchewan Avenue have been addressed, and I would suggest addressed quite nicely. What sections remain troublesome, Yvonne?
19: Yeah, so over the years, Saskatchewan, the portions have been repaired. It's west of the airport where we're seeing continuing issues with Saskatchewan Avenue. Also, our number five spot is quite interesting, too. The Richmond Avenue in Brandon. We have two Brandon entries. Brandon, Richmond Avenue took our number five spot, and it also took our number eight spot, First Street in Brandon. So what's happening in Brandon is quite interesting. As you'll recall, a couple of years ago,

0: Leela Avenue. Again, we've seen that that road many times. Number 8 spot, First Street in Brandon. Number 9 goes to Provincial Road 422 in Pembina Valley. That's sort of just south of Rosenort, just west of Morris. The community got together to vote that one up this year. We saw that in our data. And our number 10 spot is also a new entry. This is St. Mary's Road, particularly south of Fermor. This is a road that I've noticed personally and sort of wondered when it would make an appearance. So here it is. This is quite a unique one. It demonstrates a balance between urban and rural, and the results were quite clear. Really strong participation. We saw 711 roads nominated from 69 different municipalities, so strong engagement. And the top issues, particularly in rural, included potholes, poor road maintenance, and uneven road surfaces. While in urban settings, we had the addition of poor pedestrian and cycling infrastructure, poor road markings, and sunken sewer grates also came up.
1: Ewald Friesen, Manager, Government and Community Relations for CAA Manitoba, joining us to announce the 2026 edition of CA Manitoba's Worst Roads, the Worst Roads Campaign 15th Annual. Thanks for joining us this morning, Ewald.
0: My absolute pleasure. Thanks for having me.
2: 7:14 with Mackling and McGarry. I'll just quickly ask you, Gateway is in your neck of the woods?
1: It's bad.
2: Yeah?
1: It's bad. And a lot of folks, you know, with the changes to transit, that's a major transit route now with a lot of 60-foot articulated buses on that route. And a lot of people said before the changes took place, hey, why aren't they fixing Gateway first before they bring all these buses on? I couldn't agree with that sentiment more.
2: Traffic and weather in 3 minutes on the start.
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2: We do have work continuing on Lagimodiere between Chief Peguis and Reinders. You're down to one lane in each direction through there. Northbound Pembina, work continues on the ramp to head westbound on Abenoji-Mikina. That's going to cause northbound delays on Pembina. Northbound Waverly, some lane closures, McGilvery to Hennessy. And eastbound Academy, we have work continuing in your curb lane, Harrow to Stafford. Jumpstart is building soccer pitches across Canada so more kids have places to play. Learn more at jumpstart.canadiantire.ca. That's your 680CJOB traffic.
3: This will not surprise you. We have a yellow-coated heat warning in place for much of southern and south-central Manitoba. And central Manitoba, basically the whole province, including Winnipeg, Brandon, Thompson. Daytime highs in the mid-30s, overnight lows in the high teens are expected into next week. Mainly sunny today, south wind at 30, the high 34. A few clouds tonight and a low of 21. Mainly cloudy tomorrow, south wind at 30. The high once again, 34 degrees, cloudy Saturday. And a high of, in quotation marks, just 30 right now with a south-southeast wind at 19, gusting to 29. It's 17 degrees in the sunshine outside 680 CJOB.
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1: We have multiple giveaways this morning, including two prize packs for Princess Auto. So the first one, which we'll give away right now, is a $25 gift card, plus a pair of tickets for the grand opening concert on Tuesday, June 2nd, featuring Gord Bamford and Katie St. Germain. And today, Mr. Mackling has concocted a trivia question.
3: So this new location, it's spectacular by all accounts. From outside, it is gorgeous. 500 Panet Road. We will be there next Tuesday. There's a new area of this facility that's going to be a community connection space where customers can hang out, explore ideas, tinker, experiment, and create. What is that part of the new Princess Auto Store called?
1: You have to text us the answer at 204-780-6868. And by the time Tyson starts speaking and reading the sports, that is the finish line. So you've got about 4 minutes or so. And speaking of which, Mr. Mackling, what is coming up in sports?
3: Big news for the CFL and its media dealings, and a local team looks to continue their undefeated season. Tyson Ruwicki Sports coming up at 7:25. Brett McGarry and weather are next.
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1: We have a heat warning in effect for much of southern and central Manitoba. There's kind of a pocket north of the city that is not under the heat warning, but much of the province is under the warning, including the city of Winnipeg. So today in Winnipeg, mainly sunny with a south wind 30 kilometers an hour with a high of 34. Tonight, a few clouds, a low of 21. Tomorrow, mainly sunny, south wind 30, high 34. Saturday, cloudy and 30. It's 17 outside, 680 CJOB.
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12: Good morning. Tyson Rewicki with you at 725. The Carolina Hurricanes picked up a 4-0 victory in Game 4 to push the Montreal Canadiens to the brink of elimination in the Eastern Conference Final. Lane Hudson praised netminder Jakub Dolbisch ahead of a blunt assessment after the loss.
13: It seemed like the only guy that showed up was Dolby. Not good enough. Didn't answer the bell. The good news is we get another chance to try to answer the bell.
12: Dolbisch stopped 39 shots for Montreal, which fell to 2-6 at home in this spring Stanley Cup tournament. The Canadiens will try to avoid elimination in tomorrow's Game 5 in Raleigh. If the Bombers hope to improve their offense this season, a lot will fall onto the shoulders of Ontario Pokey Wilson. CJOB Derek Taylor explains why.
14: Clinton showed incredible hands in Saturday's preseason game. He ripped a Braden Schager pass out of the air, a ball moving very fast from not too far away, and returned it for a touchdown. Showing off those mitts like that, should Clinton try out at receiver if this linebacker thing doesn't work?
15: Oh, no.
14: Those hands, though.
15: Those hands. I like to hit. I don't like to get hit. That's any defensive player. They like to hit. Besides, you know, you got your few who like the ankle bite or whatever, but... Me, I grew up, you know, my brother went first round, 21st pick out of Alabama, defensive player. All we know is defense. I don't think offense will ever be my thing unless they, you know what I'm saying, they want to put me at a little running back here and there. I could get a little move in, but other than that, boss, I'm strictly linebacker.
14: His brother, he mentioned, is Ha Ha Clinton Dix, who played 7 seasons in the NFL at defensive back, retiring in 2021. After Jacoby's performance on Sunday, he may have claim to the best hands in the family. Blue Bomber Training Camp reports are brought to you by QP 204, representing healthcare support workers in the WRHA and Shared Health.
12: The CFL has a new broadcast agreement that not only brings in more partners, but also presents its brand on a more global stage. The league announced Thursday it has signed a 6-year extension with Bell Media to remain its majority broadcaster. But the deal also incorporates DAZN as a new Canadian and international broadcast partner, along with YouTube being named a premier platform partner. Financial figures were not divulged. A reminder that Canada is looking to get its revenge on the ice against the USA this morning. In the IIHF World Championship quarterfinals, puck drop is set for 9:20 Central Time. The Toronto Blue Jays stole their series against the Miami Marlins by a score of 2-1. Kazuma Okamoto hit his team-leading 11th homer of the season, and Kevin Gausman went 5 solid innings, striking out 5 along the way. The Jays also completed a trade with the Detroit Tigers to acquire relief pitcher Connor Siebold in exchange for lefty pitcher Juanmi Vasquez. in the MJBL last night. The St. Boniface Legionnaires kept their undefeated season intact with a 6-5 win over the Interlake Blue Jays at Whittier Park. Download the Jets at Noon podcast free now on Apple, Spotify, face-to-face on YouTube, so you can take Jets at Noon wherever you go, whenever you want. I'm Tyson Rewicki, and that's sports on 680 CJOB.
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21: Global news at 7:30. I'm Sarah McCarthy. Members of the Manitoba legislature sitting Tuesday night and straight through Wednesday afternoon in a standoff over a budget bill. The bill with several measures, including the elimination of the provincial sales tax on items like prepared meals, snacks, and soft drinks at grocery and convenience stores. Premier Wamkenu says the bill would need to pass before the end of the day today so the food tax can be cut. He has promised to take action if the opposition Tories stand in the way.
22: If the bits of bill isn't passed, we're coming back in June.
21: The opposition PCs say the tax cut doesn't amount to much, though, and have called for an income tax cut to be added. Tory members kept talking through the night and through much of the day before the bill got passed in a key vote. It still will have to face a final vote. Winnipeg's police chief says he is pleased that violent crime in the city has ticked down for a second straight year, but isn't celebrating just yet. Chief Gene Bowers announced the findings of the 2025 annual police report Wednesday. He attributes the reduction in part to increased collaboration with governments, community groups, and other agencies. While the numbers of reported criminal events crept up slightly compared to 2024, the severity of the offenses dropped. Mayor Scott Gillingham reacts.
23: Our police are doing a very good job. And I appreciate the leadership of Chief Bowers. He is taking a very collaborative approach with community organizations and all levels of government. And I think we're seeing the signs that that approach is making a difference. I would describe this report as progress, but there is still a lot of work left to do.
21: Jack Martinuk of Winnipeg Shutter says he's been getting a lot of calls.
24: A call after they've gotten three or four broken windows and they're fed up with it. And they don't want to deal with it anymore. And more recently, I've been getting a lot more calls for just closing up in like front entrances of most businesses because they're having a lot of the homeless population sleeping in them as well and defecating and so forth in them, causing a lot more issues in that kind of sense as well.
21: The police data from last year shows homicides were down by nearly half. Robberies, assaults, firearms offenses, and knife-related crimes also decreased. An arrest has been made after a group of employees were threatened with a knife this week. Police were called to the business in the 400 block of Main Street on Tuesday evening. The employees told officers a man came into the business, pulled out a knife, threatened them, and prevented them from leaving. One employee was ordered to hand over their cell phone, prompting a physical fight. Two staff members ended up being cut while trying to disarm the suspect of the knife, and a man was arrested by police a short time later. A 32-year-old man now faces a long list of robbery, assault, and threats-related charges. A fire that claimed the life of one person this past weekend is now believed to have been an accident. Global's Navi Ball has the latest update from police.
0: Officers were called to the home in the 300 block of Blake Street Sunday afternoon. A man in his 30s and a woman in her 20s were rushed to hospital with serious but non-life-threatening injuries. The body of a 44-year-old woman was later recovered from the home. The Major Crimes Unit has taken over the investigation, but police say the fire is believed to be an accident. Navi Ball, Global News.
21: In other news, tensions are escalating in the Middle East, with Tehran threatening to attack an American airbase in the region after the U.S. announced new airstrikes on Iran. Here's ABC's Sophie Flay.
2: Growing concern the war in Iran could be ramping up. The U.S., for the second time this week, has launched attacks in southern Iran, targeting what officials say is a military site that was posing a threat to U.S. forces and shooting down four Iranian attack drones near the Strait of Hormuz. Hours later, the military of nearby Kuwait said it was responding to missile and drone attacks. The apparent escalation in the region threatens to undermine peace talks.
21: That's ABC's Sophie Flay. And you might say that the relationship between Canada and the U.S. has not been its best lately, but that's not stopping Prime Minister Mark Carney from heading south of the border to drum up investment. The PM is going to be in New York City, where he'll address the city's economic club, highlighting Canada's new strategy and the progress made so far. He's also expected to have meetings with several business leaders, but the PMO has not offered any details as to who that group might include. And it's going to be hot, hot, hot in Winnipeg and much of southern Manitoba for the next several days. Rose Carlson of Environment and Climate Change Canada says much of the province is under a yellow-coded heat warning.
5: Our yellow level criteria, which for southern Manitoba is a high of 32, followed by a low of at least 16, followed by another high of at least 32.
21: Parts of Saskatchewan have made it to an orange-coated heat warning, with Regina expecting a high of 36 and a low of 21. It's 7:35.
6: With your traffic, I'm Adam Wilson. Not spotting any issues on the drive. Traffic volumes beginning to pick up now. Westbound Abenoji Meekena, a few delays forming as you're approaching St. Anne's. And westbound on Nairn, headed towards Watt, with work continuing in the area. Southbound Lagimonia, work happening has you down to one lane between Chief Pegwis and Reinders. And southbound on McPhillips, some delays forming with that work continuing starting at Eames. Tackling a big backyard project this spring? Find great savings on everything you need during the deck and fence event at Home Hardware, on now until June 17th. That's your 6ADCJOB traffic.
1: We have a yellow-coated heat warning in place for much of southern and central Manitoba. That includes Winnipeg, Brandon, even up in Thompson. Daytime highs in the mid-30s and overnight lows in the high teens are expected into next week. Today, mainly sunny. South wind 30 kilometers an hour, the high 34. Tonight, a few clouds, a low of 21. Tomorrow, mainly sunny. South wind 30 kilometers an hour with a high of 34. And Saturday, cloudy and 30. It is 17 degrees outside 680 CJOB. It's Mackling and McGarry. This hour of the start is brought to you by the new Princess Auto. See you at the grand opening, June 2nd, 500 Panet Road. And we gave away a prize pack last half hour, $25 gift card for and a pair of tickets for the grand opening concert on Tuesday, June 2nd, featuring Gord Bamford and Katie St. Germain. So we will unveil the winner for that soon. And after Global News at 8 o'clock, we are going to speak with a local Indigenous apparel company that says fast fashion company Shine is stealing their designs.
3: Way to go.
1: So that sucks.
3: It does. And I don't think this is the first time either.
1: Okay. So we'll learn more from INAC coming up at 8:05. But Jeff Forte, Thursday after the 7:30 news means what?
7: I was born in a small town.
1: It's time for our small town salute, where we like to get rid of our perimeteritis, as some like to say. And we didn't plan it this way, but for the second time in the last month or so, we're about to learn about an endurance challenge in support of Ducks Unlimited Canada. At the end of April, we learned about a new event called Paddle to the City, where a group will paddle from east of Portage-la Prairie to the Forks in Winnipeg. That's a two-day, 81-kilometer trip with an overnight camp along the Assiniboine River, and that's happening June 13th and 14th. Today, we're learning about the 10th anniversary Canada Life Ride to the Lake on Friday, July 17th.
3: This ride will see hundreds of cyclists push themselves to the limit by riding up to 220 kilometers. Joining us to tell us all about this in studio is Ashley McFadden, Planning Committee member for the Ride to the Lake. Ashley, good morning.
8: Good morning.
3: Boy, this sounds like an exciting endeavor, if not somewhat exhausting, in particular if you haven't been training. So if you're just thinking about joining this now, you better be a seasoned cyclist, but we'll learn more about that part of it. How long have you been involved with this particular event, Ashley?
8: So I've been involved with the ride since its inception back in 2017, and I've done the full ride myself. This will be my sixth time doing it.
1: Sixth time, because there are tiers, right? 220 is sort of the top end.
8: Yeah, there's three ride options. There's the full 220 kilometers, so that will take you right from Winnipeg, Manitoba, over to Kenora, Ontario. And then we have the Century Ride, which is 125 kilometers, and then what we call the Short Spin, which is 50 kilometers. So there's really something for everyone. Yeah, piece of cake.
1: Short Spin. Well, so you've done it six times. What's it? How long does it take to ride 220 kilometers?
8: Yeah, that really depends on weather conditions. So we've seen everything over the course of the years this ride has been going on, from cold and hail weather to hot 40-degree weather, wind, smoke, everything in between. So with favorable conditions, anywhere from 7 to 9, maybe 10 hours.
1: Wow.
3: Oh, I was waiting for days. Not hours after that. Why are you so passionate about this, Ashley? Why did you get involved initially, and why do you stay involved?
8: Yeah, I got involved with the ride through family. It was my dad, Kevin, and co-founder, Pat, who essentially had this idea to ride to the lake in support of this important cause. And all the money goes to Ducks Unlimited Canada, and they're really passionate about wetland and wildlife conservation across our lands here in Canada. So very important cause. And for me, what's been really cool about the ride is to see how it's growing from that first year in 2017 all the way up to the 10th annual ride we're approaching this summer. We started off with about 13 riders. Now we regularly get, between riders and volunteers, around 100. Lots of support on the day of the ride. We couldn't do it without all of our sponsors and support volunteers and staff. So it's a really huge event now, and it's so cool to see how it's growing.
1: And I'm guessing part of the ride, as you're riding out to Kenora, to Ontario's Whitecap Pavilion, do you get to enjoy some of the conservation, just seeing some of the conservation work that Ducks Unlimited does?
8: Yeah, it's pretty cool with the ride. We take a variety of kind of an interesting route. So we have kind of the flatlands, and then you get to take some back roads out by some lakes, and you actually ride through some wetlands, and it's really scenic. And then you hit the hills when you get to the border, you're back on the highway, and that's the kind of grind out the ride part. So you really get a good variety of everything, and it's really fun to experience that with the group and really see what you're there supporting.
3: Yeah, and it's a ride, not a race.
8: Yeah,
3: and correct. So there's a differentiator there, right, in terms of maybe being able to take in your surroundings.
8: Yeah, absolutely. What's cool about the ride, and now that it's so big, we have individual pelotons. So when you sign up, you can pick your pace, and you'll be placed accordingly with a group of riders of similar pace. So you're not going to be, with a group that's crazy fast and you can't keep up. So it's pretty cool. I usually go in one of the more slower groups, and we chat with each other. We take in the day together. And it's really something. Like, I know I probably won't be able to do this ride individually. So when you have that group mentality, it makes the day a lot more enjoyable, and you just kind of build off of each other.
1: Have you started training? Like, is there a training process?
8: I got out on the road bike outside for the first time actually last weekend. So probably cutting it a little close this year, but I'll get a few long rides in before the day comes and go from there.
3: Do you ride over the winter indoors?
8: No, I'll do, you know, the Peloton stationary bike here and there, but I don't do the bike trainer so much.
3: Okay. So for those that might want to get involved, even not as a rider, you mentioned the fact that there are sponsors, there are opportunities, I'm guessing, to volunteer. How do people reach out? How do they get involved? How do they learn more?
8: Yeah, absolutely. I'd say the best place to go is just literally Google Ducks Unlimited Canada Ride to the Lake. All the info is on the website to become involved, whether it's through sponsorship, as a donor, as a volunteer. It's pretty cool. If you're not a rider yourself, there's a lot of other ways you can join the ride and support this important cause.
9: You mentioned there's been a variety of conditions that you've rode through. We're in the middle, about to enter the middle of a heat wave. Mm-hmm. Have you ever, like, 34, 35 degrees? Have you read a day like that?
8: Yeah, we did have one day like that. I can't remember the year off the top of my head, but we were approaching, like, high 30-degree weather, and people were cramping up. People were, yeah, it was kind of nasty. So not everybody finished the ride that year, but we still kind of pushed through. And I mean, what's great about the ride is you literally have to show up. The bike kit's provided for you. All the nutrition and hydration is provided for you. The support vehicles follow you all day long. It's really safe. And you do pit stops every 45 minutes to an hour, get rehydrated, get some fuel in you. So you don't have to do much thinking. You just show up. So that's pretty cool as well.
3: Ashley McFadden is our guest in studio. We're learning about Ride to the Lake in support of Ducks Unlimited. And you mentioned off air, Ashley, that one of the things you're trying to do is encourage younger people mm-hmm. to get involved in this event so that it continues for years to come.
8: Yeah, absolutely. As we approach year 10, we have no intention of stopping. It is Ducks Unlimited Canada's single largest fundraiser, $2.6 million raised to date. So we obviously want to keep that momentum going. And part of that is injecting some more youth into the ride. So that was a big focus last year of our planning committee. And we were successful in recruiting a bunch of under 30-year-olds. So about a quarter of the ride, if not more, were under the age of 30. And we do project that to grow this year as well. And what's cool about being in that age demographic is you can pick a selection when you sign up specifically for under 30-year-olds, and the fundraising threshold is a little lower.
9: Have you found or met anybody who maybe got involved just because they wanted to do the ride? They just thought, this sounds cool. This sounds like I'm going to challenge myself. Mm-hmm. And then as a result of participating, now they want to help the cause.
8: Yeah, absolutely. So what's cool about the ride is it really supports, as grueling as it may sound, like you can do it as a new rider as well because of the different Peloton groups and the different pacing groups. So we definitely had a lot of brand new riders last year who joined the day and learned a little bit more. They might have just signed up the ride as a challenge, but learned a little bit more about the cause and are coming back with some pretty great fundraising goals and inviting their friends. So it's really exciting to see that kind of chain effect.
9: All right. So once again, for those who want to participate, anybody listening right now, where should they go for information or to sign up?
8: Yeah, just type into Google Ducks Unlimited Canada Ride to the Lake and all the info will be there for you.
9: And you mentioned it's the biggest fundraiser for Ducks Unlimited. Does this happen in like every province?
8: No, it's just Manitoba right now.
3: So, come on.
9: Yeah. Really?
3: Good for you.
9: So you raised $2.6 million just in Manitoba.
8: Yeah, correct. We do get some riders who come from out of province, but the ride is always based here in Winnipeg. We start over at the Qualico headquarters and ride on over to Kenora.
9: Right on.
3: Amazing. Always doing stuff. Like, I always say we punch way above our weight class in this part of the world. Another example of that. Thanks for this, Ashley. Congratulations and good luck.
8: Thanks very much. Appreciate it.
9: Ashley McFadden is on the planning committee for the Ride to the Lake, the 10th anniversary Canada Ride to the Lake, which is happening on Friday, July 17th, in support of Ducks Unlimited Canada. 7:46 with Mackling and McGarry. We'll take a peek at traffic, weather, and then find out who's going to win that Princess Auto prize pack next on The Start. Follow.

0: 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Let us know so we can let Winnipeg know. Call 204-781-1320.
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20: Good morning. Here's what I'm working on for 10 o'clock. CAA's worst roads have been announced. We'll talk about the list with Chris Lawrence at Manitoba Heavy Construction. Global News reporter Marnie Blunt in downtown Winnipeg after an improvement in crime stats and what's being called an Omega Block has it very hot around here for the next several days. Just some of what I'll have for you at 10.
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21: 750, 680 CJOB traffic. Here's Adam Wilson.
22: There is work continuing on the east perimeter. Expect some delays in both directions between Wenzel and Dugald. Southbound Henderson, Monroe to Hespeler, your drive time is 5 minutes. Northbound Kenniston, Sterling Lyon to Tuxedo is 7. Northbound St. Mary's, traffic slowing down between Apodogee-Mikina and Fermor. You're down to one northbound lane through there. And over on Plessis, your southbound lanes are closed, starting at Dugald. Every day, it gets more expensive to get on the road, so leave the gas pump in the past. How? Try Transit, Winnipeg Transit. That's your 680 CJOB traffic.
21: That heat warning continues for much of southern and central Manitoba, including Winnipeg, Brandon, Thompson, for example. And for Winnipeg today, mainly sunny sky with south wind 30 kilometers an hour and a high of 34. Tonight, a few clouds, a low of 21. Tomorrow, mainly sunny, south wind 30, a high of 34. Saturday, cloudy and 30. It is 17 degrees outside 680 CJOB.
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21: Before we remind you how you can win yourself some tickets for the Bomber game tomorrow or for Destination Dinner Stage Can't Buy Me Love, The Beatles Forever, Thursday, June 4th, we had a prize pack, one of two prize packs to give away for Princess Auto. This one has a $25 gift card and a pair of tickets for the grand opening concert, Tuesday, June 2nd, featuring Gord Bamford and Katie St. Germain. But to win those tickets today, you had to answer Greg's question.
0: Yes, we asked about a new area or an area in the new store that doesn't exist in the present store at 515 Panet Road. At 500 Panet Road, they're creating a spot that's going to be a community connection space where customers can hang out, explore ideas, tinker, experiment, and create. Somebody asked if it was the food area. They are going to have a food area, but that's not the answer we were looking for. We were looking for the shop.
21: Cool.
0: So Vicky Magnifico, Vicky, you're our winner this morning. The randomizer pulled your name out of the electronic hat, and you're our victor for this prize this morning.
21: And a little bit later this morning, prize pack number two has two pairs of tickets for the grand opening concert, Tuesday, June 2nd, once again featuring Gord Bamford and Katie St. Germain. But if you want to win those Bomber tickets or the Destination Dinner Stage, we're asking you about words or names that give you trouble. And Stephen P. says, well, I've coached girls basketball for years and years. I got it handed to me in Saskatoon. All they wanted to do was go to a place called Cookie Crumble. Very simple words. Of course, I ended up calling it Crumble Cookie.
0: How dare you?
21: So for the rest of the trip, the girls would not let me live it down. Every time we wanted to go out, we were going to Pizza Boston or Juice Booster or King Burger.
0: Nice.
21: You get the point. So for the rest of now we go play. When we go to a game, it's now Ball Basket. So, yes, I will never live it down.
0: Tremendous.
21: You know somebody who calls it the Social Brown House.
0: I sure do. And that sticks. Like, that person will never, ever live it down for calling it the wrong thing the first time. Years and years ago.
21: Brown Social House, right?
0: Brown Social House.
21: Yeah. What's the, is it Mongo's?
0: Mongo's, yes.
21: That's the place where you, how would you describe that place?
0: Well, it's like a buffet where you pick all your ingredients and then you take your, I would consider them raw ingredients, your noodles, your vegetables, your protein, your beef, your sauce, your spice, and you give it to a chef and they cook it up on one of those gigantic Mongolian grills.
21: Okay.
0: That's pretty good.
21: Well, the first time I went there, I was meeting some friends there, and I texted my buddy and says, hey, what time were we meeting again at Bongo's? And that was 20 years ago. This was for his wedding, like a wedding dinner, or pre-wedding thing. And he still references that. And then actually once I was talking about, I think, another food thing, and I texted him. I meant to text the word plates, like how many plates I plan to eat.
0: Sure.
21: And I don't know why autocorrect thought it would be appropriate to replace the word plates with slaves. But that's a that's another one I can't live down.
0: Oh, gee whiz. And that wasn't even you. That was autocorrect.
21: Yeah.
0: I'm guessing the Bongo's was what you thought it was.
21: Yeah, I thought it was Bongo's. And I still now, call it Bongo's.
0: And I will now call it Bongo's too.
21: So if you want to win those tickets for the Bomber game tomorrow or Destination Dinner Stage, Can't Buy Me Love, The Beatles Forever, Thursday, June 4th, tell us about the words, the names that cause you trouble, and we'll pick our winners at 9:15. In the meantime, global news at 8 and more on a local Indigenous company that is getting its designs. It says a big fast fashion company is stealing its designs. That's next on The Start.

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0: It's that easy.
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13: Well, the news at 8 o'clock. 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
14: Good morning, I'm Sarah McCarthy.
15: If people don't feel safe, that is what matters.
16: By no means is this a victory lap.
14: Winnipeg crime down, but safety a concern. The worst road in Manitoba goes to...
17: the second time in a row that it has made the number one spot.
14: And the heat is on.
18: The really hot days we're looking at is going to be like today and tomorrow.
14: But first, Winnipeg police stats showing crime severity and violent crime was down last year. But do these lower numbers mean that people feel safe in Winnipeg? Global's Marnie Blunt has more.
19: Marcia Gabriel knows the streets of downtown Winnipeg well.
20: I myself fell into the drugs and the drinking and ended up homeless.
19: On her way to a dialysis appointment, she says she's doing better now, but says downtown is a place she mostly tries to avoid.
20: I just come here during the day. I don't come here at night anymore.
19: That despite crime numbers dropping in 2025. Police Chief Gene Bauer says there's still more work to be done.
16: I'm pleased that we're trending in the right direction. By no means is this a victory lap by any means.
19: The lower crime numbers not necessarily translating into a heightened feeling of safety for Winnipeggers, something Mayor Scott Gillingham wants to change.
15: Perception matters because perception becomes reality for people. If people don't feel safe, that is what matters. And so that's why we need to continue to work on the downtown particularly.
19: As for Gabriel, she'll continue to only come downtown during the day and with people she knows.
20: I would not send my teenage kids here. I would not let them walk downtown even during the day by themselves.
19: Marnie Blunt, Global News.
14: Winnipeg Fire Paramedic Service is dealing with a number of growing challenges as well. One thing to help, though, a wellness center for workers who may be struggling. WFPS outgoing chief Christian Schmidt says plans are underway.
1: We're in the process right now of hiring the staff members that are going to work in the wellness clinic. And again, that's twofold, to help prevent people from going off work in the first place. But for those valued members that are currently out of the workplace, we need to do all that we can to support them in their return to work, and them and their families.
14: Chief Schmidt notes that right now, firefighters are looking after 25,000 calls a year without an ambulance being involved. And that means there needs to be 4 additional ambulance units needed for the city. In other news, Prime Minister Mark Carney is expected to address CEOs, entrepreneurs, business leaders, and money managers at the Economic Club of New York today. He's expected to be outlining Canada's new strategy and the progress made so far. There were limited details available from the Prime Minister's office about who Carney is going to meet with. The U.S. launching yet another round of strikes against Iran, the second in just 48 hours. Iran is also responding. Here's ABC's Rachel Scott.
21: The U.S. and Iran exchanging strikes, threatening the fragile ceasefire. A U.S. official telling ABC News the U.S. striking an Iranian ground control station as it prepared to launch a one-way attack drone believed to be a threat to U.S. forces and commercial shipping in the Strait of Hormuz. In addition to the strike, U.S. forces also shot down 4 other one-way Iranian attack drones. The official adding the action was defensive.
14: That's ABC's Rachel Scott, and that attack comes as U.S. President Donald Trump has expressed confidence that his administration is making headway in negotiations with Iran to end the war, but that talks remain in flux. And the top honor of the worst road in Manitoba goes to
17: Highway 34. That's a little west of Winnipeg between Gladstone and the U.S. border. This is the second time in a row that it has made the number one spot.
14: CAA Manitoba out with its 2026 list of the worst roads, which is voted on by Manitobans. Highway 34 has made the list 7 times out of the 15 years of the campaign. Evald Friesen of CAA says this reflects how people feel about our roads.
17: 92% of Manitobans who we polled said that they are concerned with the state of our road network. 82% said that they're not being repaired in a timely fashion, and almost half of us think that the situation is getting worse.
14: Rounding out the top 3 was Provincial Road 307 in the Whiteshell and Kennison Boulevard, Route 90 in Winnipeg. And the heat is on in Winnipeg and around much of southern Manitoba. Environment and Climate Change Canada issuing a yellow-coated heat warning. Meteorologist Rose Carlson tells us just how long this heat will last.
18: We're going to kind of slowly peter back down into the upper 20s by mid next week. The really hot days we're looking at is going to be like today and tomorrow. And then probably still looking at like low 30s for the weekend and the beginning of next week.
14: Today's daytime high 34 and a low of 21. It's 8:05.
22: With your traffic, I'm Adam Wilson. Not dealing with any stalls or crashes on the drive. Southbound Lagimodia expects some delays with work continuing between Chief Peguis and Reinders. Northbound St. Mary's, St. Anne's to Marion is moving at 8 minutes. Northbound Pembina, Grant to Confusion Corner is 4. Westbound Abenoji-Mikina, some delays between St. Anne's and St. Mary's. And northbound Keniston as you're heading to Abenoji-Mikina. Over on Marion, it's one lane in each direction, Archibald to Panet. Every day, it gets more expensive to get on the road, so leave the gas pump in the past. How? Try Transit, Winnipeg Transit. That's your 680 CJOB traffic.
23: So that yellow code heat warning remains in place for much of southern and central Manitoba, including Winnipeg. Much of Saskatchewan is under an orange warning as they are experiencing some slightly more heat, mainly sunny in Winnipeg today. South wind 30 kilometers an hour with a high of 34. Tonight, a few clouds, a low of 21. Tomorrow, mainly sunny. South wind 30 kilometers an hour, the high 34. Saturday, cloudy and 30. It is 19 degrees outside, 680 CJOB. 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And right now we want to talk about some concerning news involving a local Indigenous company who says the fast fashion brand Shein is stealing their designs.
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3: Good morning.
2: We have to ask, first of all, how did you catch wind of this?
3: To be honest, it wasn't even us. We had some of our loyal customers reach out to us, screenshotted Shein's website showing that they were, had our designs on their website. So they just wanted it to bring our, to our attention. And yeah, so that's how we found out last Thursday. We started getting messages saying our product was on Shein.
23: How many designs have they stolen?
3: 20, if you can believe 20.
23: Wow. And am I understanding correctly that some of the designs even have the name of the company?
3: Yes, they do. They have our company name in the year that we established. They took our most meaningful designs. They even have my daughter's picture on their website.
2: Come on.
3: Yeah.
2: They're not even trying here. Now, normally we say imitation is the most sincere form of flattery, but this isn't imitation. This is straight out theft.
3: Yes, absolutely.
2: So have you reached out to them? Have you asked them to rectify this circumstance?
3: We have. We reached out to them already Friday morning, and by Monday we received a generic, I say a generic email response from them saying to file, if we were upset, we could file a claim following a link on their website. So, and we filed a complaint and haven't heard back from them since.
23: So it almost sounds like they've got a process in place to deal like they do this all the time.
3: Yes, absolutely. And when I say generic, it was a templated email that they probably just fire back anytime someone makes a complaint that they've stole their design.
2: So just, you know, let's harp on some of the positive here, Michelle, because you've been around for several years now. How are things going since, you know, over the last several years, and how thrilled are you by the fact that you have loyal customers that would look out for you this way?
3: I love it. It's really proud. I mean, this is an unfortunate situation, but we're really proud. We've built a great company. We've built a great product. We have loyal customers, and everything design that goes into our store, our product line, is done with heart. It's done with meaning. And I couldn't ask for anything more. You know, when we come together as a team, we come up with designs and concepts that mean something to us as individuals, but also us as Indigenous people. And even if we don't design it, we partner with local designers. We partner with Indigenous artists that get royalties on every product. So there's so much meaning that goes behind our company.
2: This isn't just a retail spot, right? This is a celebration of sorts over the last 5 years. Along the way, you've had an impact on the community. How many people, when you started out, said 5 years? Along the way, you've had an impact on the community. How many people, when you started out, said, why are you doing this?
3: There was a handful for sure, especially when I opened the store. I opened it during COVID, and I think everybody thought I was crazy opening
2: it. We remember that, Michelle. We remember talking to you then. And yeah, yes. I can imagine what a challenge that must have been.
3: Yes, but I was so grateful for the support. And you know what? The thing is, before we opened our store, there wasn't any local stores. There wasn't Indigenous stores that you could go and buy products with our art on it or showcasing our culture. So that goes to show you the impact we've had over the last 5 years. Like, people are proud. And 6 years ago, 7 years ago, you wouldn't see people wearing Indigenous art on their clothing. It just wasn't a thing. And now I find that it's becoming a trend. So people are buying into that Indigenous art is a trend. And I think that's why so much of our product was scooped up, because they see a profit in it now.
23: Do you find that you have customers coming in specifically because they maybe have questions or they want to learn and not just buy a shirt?
3: Absolutely. We have every culture that comes into our shop and shops and buys things. And they're so happy to support, but just be an ally. And we love it. And we welcome everybody to come in. I think we have something in our shop for absolutely everybody.
2: Michelle, we're so happy for your success. So sorry to hear that you're dealing with this issue with Sheen, but hopefully you'll get that sorted out. Have you checked back in? Have the products that were, copied, have they been removed from the Sheen website?
3: Some of them have. There's still a few lingering, and hopefully they will be removed in the coming days.
23: And we understand as well that one of the artists, there are local artists who say that their products have been, their designs have been being swiped for 16 years, and now with the rise of AI, this is just going to keep getting worse.
3: Yeah, it is. Absolutely.
23: Okay. Well, listen, thank you for joining us this morning to share. And for those who, let's say they haven't been to Polo Park in a while, where do they find your store in the mall?
3: We are on the second floor in the new development. So close to the corner, second floor, best way to describe it is where our Dean's is in the new wing there.
2: Were you always there, Michelle?
3: Always there, yeah.
2: Okay. I couldn't remember for sure. So lots of changes at Polo Park, but you're sort of a staple there now.
3: Yeah. We've been there for 5 years. So we're going to be celebrating our 5-year anniversary this year.
23: Well, congratulations on 5 years, Michelle. Thank you very much for joining us.

0: E-I-N.
1: Yes.
0: I thought it was Shine. It's Sheen.
1: Yeah, I didn't know what it was. I'd heard of it, but I didn't know how to pronounce it. I still don't know how to pronounce the one website, T-E-M-U. Is it Temu, Temu? I'm inclined to call it Temu for obvious
0: reasons. I think it is Temu, yeah.
1: Is it really Temu?
0: 4J, can you confirm that?
1: You know?
2: That's what I know. I know it as Temu.
1: Okay. All right.
0: Even if it's not, absolutely, just because of Temu, Solani, you got to go with Temu.
1: We're going with Temu.
0: 8:14 with Mackling and McGarry. Traffic and weather next on The Start. Lord knows that.

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14: We do have work continuing northbound on Pembina. The ramp to head westbound on Abenojimikina is closed. Expect some northbound delays. Northbound Keniston, Sterling Lion to Tuxedo is holding steady at 7 minutes. Northbound Osborne, Jubilee to Confusion Corner is 5. Northbound Lagimodia expects some slow-moving traffic between Elizabeth and Dugald. And southbound on Main as you're approaching Portage. Northbound St. Mary's down to one lane, Abenojimikina to Fermor.

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1: It's going to be hot over the next several days. We've got a yellow-coated heat warning in place for much of southern and central Manitoba that goes all the way north to Thompson, includes Winnipeg, Brandon, all points in between and surrounding. Daytime highs in the mid-30s and overnight lows in the high teens are expected into next week. Mainly sunny today, high of 34. That south wind will be an issue at 30 kilometers per hour. A few clouds tonight and a low of 21. That south wind continues at 30 tomorrow. Sunshine and once again a high of 34 for your Friday. Cloudy Saturday and a high of 30 degrees. South-southeast wind at 26 and a sunny sky. It is 19 degrees outside 680 CJOB. 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
3: 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We haven't posted this yet. This is just one that I'm kicking around, and it's one that I wrote up like an hour and a half ago and instantly forgot to say, hey, Greg, can you have a look at this?
1: Oh, really?
3: So
1: possible question of the day here. I mean, there we go. I like this question.
3: Okay.
1: This is great because I always feel bad when we celebrate the hotter temperatures. Some of us like the heat.
3: Yep.
1: For some of us, it's impossible to enjoy the heat because...
3: Do you have air conditioning in your home will be the question, and your options are yes, central, yes, wall unit, yes, window unit, yes, portable, maybe yes, combination of wall, window, and portable, or no, and you can cast your vote at CJOB.com. I can tell you that the time I lived in an apartment without air conditioning, I hated my life. I hated going home. And then even living in a space that had a wall unit in the living room, well, the living room is great, but the bedroom... Was an inferno anyway, so sure. We had to put a portable in there. So, yeah, it's tough, and not everybody can afford that.
1: No, they're not inexpensive. They've become less expensive.
3: Yeah.
1: In particular, those portable units where you run the duct out to the window as opposed to dropping the unit in the window, but still hundreds of dollars. And, yeah, it's a challenge for some.
3: So you'll be able to cast your vote on that at CJOB.com soon. For Mr. Furness, don't call them first. You'll see why. Call Mr. Furness, 204-832-6243. Greg, what's coming up in sports?
1: Martin St-Louis says his team got exactly what they deserved last night in their game against the Carolina Hurricanes, and several Blue Bombers face the possibility of being released this Saturday. Tyson Rewicki has details coming up at 8:25 in sports. Brett has your weather details next.
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4: Heat warning is in effect for much of Manitoba, including Winnipeg. Today in Winnipeg, mainly sunny and a high of 34. A few clouds tonight, low 21. Tomorrow, mainly sunny with a high 34. Saturday, cloudy and 30. It is 19 outside 680 CJOB.
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6: Good morning. Tyson Rewicki with you at 8:25. The Carolina Hurricanes blank the Montreal Canadiens 4-0 and take a stranglehold 3-1 series lead back to Raleigh for Game 5. Logan Stankoven scored his 8th of the playoffs, which is good for 3rd in playoff scoring this postseason. But the story in this one, the Habs have really struggled to get the puck on net, having just managed 43 shots in their last 3 games, setting an NHL record for the fewest over a 3-game span in NHL history, causing the Montreal faithful to chant, "Shoot the puck." Head coach Martin St. Louis says his team is getting exactly what they deserve.
7: The game's going to humble you. You know, whenever you get humble, you just stand tall. It's not fun to hear that, but they're not wrong.
6: On to Bombers training camp. There are still 85 players in Bombers camp, and many are fighting for a job, and several are facing the prospect of being released on Saturday. Here's CJOB's Derek Taylor.
8: Cutdown day Saturday will get the Bombers from that 85 down to 60 or so players between the 46-man roster, injured lists, and the practice roster. So that's roughly 25 players who won't be chasing their pro football dreams here in Winnipeg. Head coach Mike O'Shea says cutdown day has never gotten any easier.
9: You know, my hope is I approach it with that same sort of compassion that you do in the first year. You know, that you don't slough it off as, well, this is year whatever it is. I don't know what year it is, but this is year whatever it is. And, oh, well, old hat, right? You're dealing with human beings that deserve your full attention, right? And it's, in this business, it's hard to give that in the time frame we're dealing with. I hope that I feel the same way as I did whatever number of years ago, 2014.
8: Last year, there were 24 players released in final cuts. 4 of them would return to the team later in the year, including current long snapper Ian LaRue, who ended up playing 18 of the 19 games. Blue Bomber training camp reports are brought to you by QP 204, representing healthcare support workers in the WRHA and Shared Health.
6: Bombers will be in action tomorrow, and as always, we got you covered with the pregame at 5, kickoff at 7:30, right here on 680 CJOB. The CFL has a new broadcast agreement that not only brings in more partners, but also presents its brand on a more global stage. The league announced Thursday it has signed a 6-year extension with Bell Media to remain its majority broadcaster, but the deal also incorporates DAZN as a new Canadian and international broadcast partner, along with YouTube being named a premier platform partner. Financial figures were not disclosed. The Toronto Blue Jays stole their series against the Miami Marlins by a score of 2-1. Kazuma Okamoto hit his team-leading 11th homer of the season, and Kevin Gauthman went 5 solid innings, striking out 5 along the way. On to the French Open on the men's side, Novak Djokovic was pushed to a 4th set, but got the win over France's Valentin Royer. And on the women's side, a big upset yesterday, as number 2 seed Alina Rybakina was shocked in 3 sets. We got 2 Canadians in action later today. Felix Auger-Aliassime's match starts at 9 a.m. Central, while Victoria Mboku gets her match going at 10:40 Central Time. And in the MJBL last night, the St. Boniface Legionnaires kept their undefeated season intact with a 6-5 win over the Interlake Blue Jays at Whittier Park. Download the Jets at Noon podcast free now on Apple, Spotify, face-to-face on YouTube, so you can take Jets at Noon wherever you go, wherever you want. I'm Tyson Rewicki, and that's sports on 680 CJOB.
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13: Good morning, I'm Sarah McCarthy. CAA Manitoba is out with its worst roads list for 2026. For the second year in a row, Highway 34 in the Central Plains Pemina Valley area takes the top spot. Number two goes to Provincial Road 307 in the Whiteshell, which was third on the list last year. And the third worst road goes to one in Winnipeg, Keniston Boulevard or Route 90. That stretch of road came in fourth in 2024. Ewald Friesen of CAA says it's not surprising.
14: Taylor in Keniston, Corridon in Keniston, also Ness. These are all particularly troublesome intersections. A lot of Winnipeggers can commiserate. Obviously, there's a broad conversation happening with City Hall on widening Keniston and, of course, fixing the St. James Bridge.
13: Winnipeg's Gateway Road and St. Mary's Road both made the list for the first time in 6th and 10th place, respectively. Leela Avenue and Saskatchewan Avenue, both of which have been on the list before, have also made the cut again. It's vital that we see more investments in people and resources for the Winnipeg Fire Paramedic Service. That's according to outgoing Chief Christian Schmidt, who's looking ahead as his retirement nears. Global's Cecilio Spelos tells us more.
15: More strain on firefighters and paramedics. As call volumes increase, it's something outgoing fire paramedic Chief Christian Schmidt says needs to be addressed as the service looks for more resources to keep up with the demand in a city that's only continuing to grow.
16: Additional stations and additional personnel, both firefighters and paramedics, to service these new communities as they come online. So that's what we're looking for in the future.
15: The chief stresses the types of calls, especially related to overdoses, have become more severe since he began more than 30 years ago. And that stress isn't only falling on paramedics.
16: The utilization has risen for our fire units because we're relying on those fire units to provide service at medical calls that we never used to have to rely on.
15: Schmidt says while there are struggles, he believes the service will be in good hands with the future leadership. Vasilio Spelos, Global News.
13: A new report paints an encouraging picture on crime trends in Winnipeg. Homicides were down by almost 50% compared to the year before. There was also a 5% drop in violent crime and a 4% cut in assaults. John Graham of the Retail Council of Canada says problems in the business sector persist, though.
17: There is some good stuff being done, both through the Retail Crime Task Force, through commitments of the provincial government with new police officers on the streets, the crime grant that allows for stores to invest in better practices and safety protocols, but it's just part of business now. And when there's too much of that part of the business, it impacts stores.
13: Graham says the effects on operators include changing their store hours and having to spend more money on security measures. Winnipeg police say a fatal weekend fire in the northwest end of the city appears to have been started accidentally. They say their major crimes unit took over the investigation after a fire started at a home on Sunday afternoon. A 44-year-old woman was found dead, a man in his 30s, and a woman in her 20s were brought to hospital with serious injuries. Police say the injuries are not life-threatening. A 19-year-old Dauphin woman facing a number of charges, including trying to bite a police officer. RCMP say it happened earlier Tuesday morning when officers were called about a report of a disturbance at a home. Mounties say two people inside were assaulted by the suspect, who reportedly resisted arrest and tried to bite an officer's arm when she was told she was being arrested. The suspect is now charged with assaulting a police officer and resisting arrest, as well as two counts of assault. Residential school survivors, elders, and other community members marking the National Day for Action. 5 years since the announcement of 215 potential unmarked graves were found at a former residential school site in Kamloops, B.C. Grand Chief Kyra Wilson of the Assembly of Manitoba Chiefs says programs should not be put at risk of being reduced when there are changes to budgets or fiscal priorities.
18: And I know that they were talking about sunsetting federal programming that supports our families, our survivors, everyone that is needing that support right now. The federal government has been stating that they're wanting to redirect that funding to other things that take priority, like major projects.
13: A national petition has been launched calling on the federal government to protect programs for survivors and funding that supports them. And staying hydrated when it's this hot out is key to preventing heat stroke and exhaustion. That's why the city is setting up 9 hydration stations so Winnipeggers can have clean drinking water all summer long. And leisure centers, libraries, as well as some community centers will serve as cooling stations as a way to beat the heat. It's 8:35.
19: With your traffic, I'm Adam Wilson. We are stall and crash free this morning. Taking a look at a few of your drive times. Northbound Pembina, Grant to Confusion Corners, 5 minutes. Southbound Henderson, Monroe to Hespler is 6. Northbound Keniston, Sterling Lyon to Tuxedo, expect 9 minutes. Northbound Osborne, Jubilee to Confusion Corner, also 9 minutes. Southbound McPhillips, delays with work continuing starting at Eames. And eastbound Grant, losing your median lane, starting at Lilac. Tackling a big backyard project this spring? Find great savings on everything you need during the deck and fence event at Home Hardware, now until June 17th. 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
4: We have a heat warning, code yellow, in place for much of Manitoba, including Winnipeg, Brandon, Thompson. Orange warning, a bit more severe in Saskatchewan. For Winnipeg today, mainly sunny with a south wind 30 kilometers an hour, the high 34. Tonight, a few clouds, a low of 21. Tomorrow, mainly sunny, south wind 30 with a high of 34 degrees. Saturday, cloudy and 30. It is 19 outside 680 CJOB. 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And in a moment, we want to revisit something that we did just yesterday with one of your buddies, Greg. And as it turns out, a bit later this morning at 9:35, we're going to be speaking with another one of your buddies.
20: Look, he's an honorary Winnipegger. He's more famous in Winnipeg than he is in his hometown of Carlsbad, California. I can promise you that. I spent a lot of time with him in Carlsbad. Nobody knows who Scott Mortland is. Well, they know him as Gregory's dad in Carlsbad. He's also a teacher. He's an elementary teacher. And he's super excited because today they're celebrating Nations of the World at his elementary school. And of course, his classroom got Canada. I guarantee you there was no random draw here. Scott demanded that he get Canada. And we want to talk about some of the things that he's doing to celebrate Canada with his students, with their parents, and other visitors to the school today. And it involves potato chips, amongst other things. And we also have a wonderful rendition of O Canada from his students.
4: Oh!
20: That Scott sent me yesterday. So we'll play that for you coming up at 9:35.
4: Okay. Now, I mentioned that yesterday, one of Greg's buddies was here. His name is Jeff Kurbison, and he was here to help us learn about an upcoming tennis event, the Canada Day Cup that's coming. So that was fun, but you can't even talk about racket sports these days without talking about pickleball. Jeff provided us with one of the hottest takes on what is now one of the most popular activities on the planet. Manitoba tennis legend, Jeff Kirbyson.
20: Is there a benefit to pickleball's popularity, Jeff?
1: For the diehard tennis people, it's sort of when you decide to give up.
4: So, it's like wearing sweatpants to the grocery store for the first time. Yeah, I give up.
1: That's when you say, I'm too old, this hurts, I don't want to move as much, I'm too fat, or something like that.
20: So he might not be the biggest fan of pickleball, but Jeff is a tremendous ambassador for tennis in our province. He also is a Winnipeg Jets historian and author of several books about the Jets and their WHA and 1.0 NHL history in particular, Brett.
4: Now, we didn't have time yesterday for a story which ties the two together, so let's make time right now.
20: You mentioned on the air that there's a cool tie-in between professional tennis and one of my favorite tennis players of all time and my favorite hockey team of all time. Tie them together for me, will you?
1: Many years ago, there was a great tennis player who went on to become a very popular announcer named Vitas Gerulaitis. And he was sort of, he was one of the top four or five guys in the world, never broke through. He won one Australian Open singles title, but his problem was he was often playing against Bjorn Borg, John McEnroe, Jimmy Connors, and he also led a pretty heavy party lifestyle. He was at Studio 54 a lot of the time. There'd be pictures in the tabloids of him with the latest Swedish model on his arm. And but he would still do very well despite all this. So, and McEnroe was a little bit like that too. But anyway, at one point in his career, he was on a horrible losing streak against Jimmy Connors. And he had lost 16 matches in a row, which is hard to do when guys were that close. And he just couldn't break through against him. And then one time, he finally eked out a win in an end-of-year tournament, and he went to the press conference afterwards. He's got a bottle of champagne with him, and before anybody asked him a single question, he sat down to the mic and he said, "Let that be a lesson to you. Nobody beats Vitas Gerulaitis 17 times in a row."
20: Tried as I might for an hour this morning, I tried to find the audio of this clip. I know it exists somewhere. I remember it as a kid. Vitas Gerulaitis was one of my favorite tennis players. I couldn't find the audio. You'll just have to trust us that he said it. One of the great all-time, never mind tennis quotes, one of the great all-time sports quotes. So how do we tie this to the Jets?
1: Well, it's a bit of a stretch, but I do have a chapter on this in Broken Ribs and Popcorn because I just thought it was the numbers were too similar to ignore. So the Jets, as we know, had a horrible time playing the Oilers in the playoffs in the 1980s. And they were getting, there was the one year, of course, in 85 when they had beaten the Flames to get there, but Jamie McCowan had done something to Dale Hawerchuk's ribs. No penalty. And the Jets had lost 16 games in a row to the Oilers. And they could beat them in the regular season. But once the playoffs started, the Oilers had, in addition to Gretzky and Curry and Messier and Coffey, they had Grant Fuhr. And Grant Fuhr was the goalie who didn't let in the sixth goal in a, you know, when it was 5-5 kind of thing. And so eventually, after 16 losses in a row in 1987, I believe, the Jets finally broke through and won what would have been the 17th loss. And so I always said it's too bad the Jets had the opportunity to have the greatest quote of all time by saying nobody beats the Winnipeg Jets 17 times in a row. So we can say in 2026, it's still pretty good.
20: I want to say it was 1987 or 88, like you said. I feel like it was 88. And Randy Gillen, did he get the game-winning goal?
1: It was 1988, and Randy Gillen was a late-season call-up. And the Jets were having a typical Jets-Oilers game, lots of goals. But as a Jets fan, you think, well, you know how this is going to go. Maybe the best part of this was Lori Bostrom picked off a pass from Wayne Gretzky, who, of course, had broken all kinds of scoring records against the Jets in the playoffs. And he took off on a two-on-one with Gillen.
3: Bostrom gets it out.

0: quote I had from Gillen here is he said, the puck came up the boards, and I remember thinking, just shoot and see what happens. I didn't want to miss the net and ring it around the boards. I let a slap shot go, and it went through Grant Fuhr's legs. And it was his first ever NHL playoff goal.
1: Jeff Kerbison, a wealth of knowledge.
0: Well, I'm reading it from the book here, so.
1: You did write the words.
0: Yes, yes.
1: So it does qualify. Thank you, Jeff, for that. However loosely connected those two historical, sports historical comments and accomplishments in quotation marks are, we love to try and talk about the Jets and the history of the Jets anytime Jeff is around. So Jeff Kerbison has gracefully donated two books to the Start this morning. We're going to give those away right now. The book, Broken Ribs and Popcorn, How the Winnipeg Jets Became the Best Team in the NHL's Most Offensive Era to Not Win the Stanley Cup. Unfortunately, that is the legacy of Winnipeg Jets 1.0. And the question is, and you can do this by text, who got the assist on the ultimate game-winning goal by Randy Gillen, which prevented the Jets from losing a 17th consecutive playoff game to the Edmonton Oilers back in 1988?
2: 204-780-6868. You've got until we come back to do traffic and weather on 680 CJOB.
3: Something on your drive that we should share? Call 204-781-1320.
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13: Good morning. Here's what I'm working on for 10 o'clock. CAA's worst roads have been announced. We'll talk about the list with Chris Lawrence at Manitoba Heavy Construction. Global News reporter Marnie Blunt in downtown Winnipeg after an improvement in crime stats and what's being called an Omega Block has it very hot around here for the next several days. Just some of what I'll have for you at 10.
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14: Work continues on the east perimeter. Expect some northbound and southbound delays between Wenzel and Dugald. Northbound Keniston, things moving slow, making your way to Avenue G. Meekena. And northbound Sherbrooke, with that work continuing, starting at Broadway. Work continuing on Marion has traffic down to one lane in each direction, Panet to Archibald. And northbound on Pembina, some delays, with work continuing on the Avenue G. Meekena overpass. 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That's your 680 CJOB traffic.
2: That heat warning continues for much of Manitoba, including Winnipeg. Today in Winnipeg, mainly sunny. A little bit of a breeze out of the south, 30 kilometers an hour, the high 34. Tonight, a few clouds, a low 21. Tomorrow, mainly sunny, south wind 30 with a high of 34. Saturday, cloudy and 30. It is 19 outside, 680 CJOB. 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
2: Okay, we got lots of stuff to give away, and we'll go through some of that over the next few minutes. We just gave away a couple of books, Mr. Mackling.
1: Broken Ribs and Popcorn, How the Winnipeg Jets Became the Best Team in the NHL's Most Offensive Era Not to Win the Stanley Cup, by Jeff Kerbison, with the foreword by former Jets coach Tom McVie. Jeff's writing a book about Tom McVie right now. Asked you to identify who got the assist on Randy Gillen's ultimate game-winning goal back in 1988 when the Jets broke their 16-playoff game losing streak to the Oilers. And the answer was Laurie Boschman. One of our listeners said, was that Chris Cuthbert on the call? Yes, it was, along with Chico Resch. Back in the day, back in 1988. So good ears, Mark. And so Laurie Boschman is the answer. And everybody who got the answer correct is in the randomizer right now. And two lucky people will win those books.
2: All right. Also this half hour, we have another Princess Auto Prize Pack. Two pairs of tickets for the grand opening concert on Tuesday, June 2nd, featuring Gord Bamford at Katie St. Germain as they open their new East Winnipeg store at 500 Panet Road. So wait for your cue for that. And if you want to win tickets for the Bomber game tomorrow, Lions in town for some preseason action, or at Princess Auto Stadium, or you can win tickets for Destination Dinner Stage, Can't Buy Me Love, The Beatles Forever, Thursday, June 4th. We're asking you about words that give you trouble, or word names that maybe trip you up. This Tammy, I wonder how often this happens. Tammy says there's more than one Carolyn or Caroline in my life, and I get those mixed up, and I think of that nasty Caroline Leavitt in the United States. I hear them both. I hear Caroline and I hear Carolyn from all across the American media spectrum.
1: How is her name spelled? L-I-N-E or L-Y-N or L-Y-N-E?
2: It's L-I-N-E.
1: Yeah, so, and I went back and forth with this listener because one of my favorite people on Sportsnet, Carolyn Cameron, a former tennis player, used to come on the sports show or on a Sunday morning sports show or the hockey show back in the day. And I always had to ask, is it Caroline or Carolyn? And she spells her name L-I-N-E, automatically thinking it's Caroline. No, it's Carolyn Cameron. Always messed me up.
2: Really?
1: Yes.
2: Well, what about her friend Andrea Cates? See, I just paused again from Best You Nutrition.
1: How long have we been interviewing her?
2: Like 10 years.
1: 10 years. Cats or Cates?
2: Almost every time.
1: Have to ask. Jeff Forche is typically our sacrificial lamb in those circumstances. Even though we should know, you want to make sure, but you don't know for sure because of the way it's spelled. There are two pronunciations.
2: Yeah. Like we're based on the fact that our mayor, the name Cates is just, it just lives there. But then you wonder, is it Cats? And there was a time where I was convinced it was Cats. I think based on social media profile, might have been her sister's social media profile. I think it was like Allie Cats. So I thought that was a play on the name. So for a couple of years, I was convinced, and then I had to. Anyway, so Andrea, we love you. If you're listening.
1: We do. Sorry. She listens every day, by the way. We know that.
2: Sorry that we need to. Better to double check to be safe than sorry. So that's a good one from Tammy. And Shannon says, many years ago, my brother took my mom for dinner to the spaghetti factory. And when the waitress asked if she wanted a soup or salad, she said enthusiastically, oh, yes, because she thought she was saying super salad. So the server looked at her and waited a bit and then asked again, would you like a super salad? And again, my mom said, I would love one. Now everyone at the table was looking at her like, what gives? Then my brother said slowly to my mom, Mom, would you like a soup or salad? Boy, was her face red. And we all laugh. I don't really want a salad, but if you call it a super salad,
1: I count me in.
2: Yeah.
1: Yeah. It's like the big salad on Seinfeld.
2: Yeah.
1: What's a big salad? It's just like a regular salad, just bigger. Super salad. S-U-P-E-R. Somebody's got to put that on a menu somewhere.
2: It's got to be there somewhere.
1: Somebody must have picked up on this, or the soup du jour of the day. Dumb and Dumber. You gotta have that somewhere. Yes. What's the soup du jour of the day?
2: So tell us your story on that, the words and names that cause you trouble, for a chance to win one of those two prizes. But if you want to win those two pairs of tickets for the grand opening concert Tuesday, June 2nd, Gord Bamford and Katie St. Germain for Princess Auto's brand new store in East Winnipeg at 500 Panet. How about we just take caller number 4 at 204-780-6868. In the meantime, Sarah's got Global News at 9 coming up next on The Start.

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11: Good morning, I'm Sarah McCarthy. Winnipeg's police chief says he's pleased that violent crime in the city has gone down for the second straight year, but it's not a celebration just yet. Chief Gene Bowers announced the findings of the 2025 annual police report Wednesday, attributing the reduction in part to increased collaboration with governments, community groups, and other agencies. While the number of all reported criminal events crept up slightly compared to 2024, the severity of offenses dropped. Mayor Scott Gillingham.
12: Crime is too complicated an issue to reduce to one headline number. But the report today shows real progress, especially in the areas of violent crime and crime severity.
11: Brian Sharpstein owns Canadian Footwear and says they've had to take security measures into their own hands.
13: We're making rounds outside constantly all day. So we no longer have to worry about security inside. We've taken it outside. And I would say we're acting as concierges as well as security. So we de-escalate before anything happens. We see people in the street. We humanize them and we move them along. That's part of what we do every day now.
11: Sharpstein is frustrated and hopes that people in leadership positions will be able to do more to curb crime in Winnipeg's downtown core. Some other stats from the 2025 report: homicides were down by nearly half, robberies, assaults, firearms offenses, and knife-related crimes also decreased last year. Winnipeg Fire Paramedic Service is dealing with a number of growing challenges as well. Outgoing Chief for WFPS, Christian Schmidt, tells 680 CJOB the strain is being felt.
14: Firefighters are looking after 25,000 calls right now.
10: per year on their own without an ambulance being involved, ambulance-based paramedics. And that's the equivalent of about 4.5 ambulance units.
11: The service believes more support measures are needed to keep up with Winnipeg's growing population. A local Indigenous company says the fast fashion brand Shein is stealing their designs. Michelle Cameron owns Indigenous Nations Apparel Company at Polo Park. She says they got word of this happening last week.
14: We had some of our loyal customers reach out to us, screenshotted, showing that they had our designs on their website. They have our company name and the year that we established. They took our most meaningful designs, even have my daughter's picture on their website.
11: Cameron says they reached out to Shein on Friday and got a generic email on Monday with a link to file a claim, which she did. She says the company copied 20 designs from them, and some of them have been taken down from the website now. Global News has also reached out to Shein for a response. Two of the three worst roads in the province are outside the city of Winnipeg. That's according to CAA Manitoba's worst roads list for 2026. The highest or worst honor goes to Highway 34 in the Central Plains Pembina Valley area for the second year in a row. In second was Provincial Road 307 in the Whiteshell, and third went to Keniston Boulevard or Route 90 in Winnipeg. Evolt Friesen of CAA says a lot of Manitobans voted and made their voice heard.
15: We saw 711 roads nominated from 69 different municipalities, and the top issues, particularly in rural, included potholes, poor road maintenance, and uneven road surfaces, while in urban settings we had the addition of poor pedestrian and cycling infrastructure, poor road markings, and sunken sewer grates.
11: Last year, there was just one Winnipeg street on the worst roads list, Saskatchewan Avenue, which has made the list yet again. Prime Minister Mark Carney is set to deliver remarks to several influential leaders, policymakers, and experts in New York City today. Carney will deliver remarks outlining Canada's new economic strategy and progress made so far to the Economic Club of New York. The appearance comes as relations between Canada and the U.S. remain rocky ahead of a review of the Continental Trade Pact. Mexican and American officials meet this week for negotiations on CUSMA. The U.S. has not yet launched talks with Canada. The U.S. is launching another round of strikes against Iran, though. The second in just 48 hours, Iran is responding. Here's ABC's Rachel Scott.
16: The U.S. and Iran exchanging strikes, threatening the fragile ceasefire. A U.S. official telling ABC News the U.S. striking an Iranian ground control station as it prepared to launch a one-way attack drone, believed to be a threat to U.S. forces and commercial shipping in the Strait of Hormuz. In addition to the strike, U.S. forces also shot down four other one-way Iranian attack drones. The official adding the action was defensive.
11: That's ABC's Rachel Scott reporting. And a Bronx Zoo elephant who gave researchers new insights has become a crux of a closely watched animal rights case has now died. The zoo says 55-year-old Happy, the Asian elephant, lived at the zoo since 1977 and in 2005 showed researchers that elephants can recognize themselves in a mirror. Global News Time is 9:05.
17: With your traffic, I'm Adam Wilson. Not dealing with any stalls or crashes this morning. Southbound Lounge Ammonia expects some delays. You are down to one lane starting at Chief Aguas. Over on Cordon, work happening in both directions is slowing things down between Tuxedo and Shaftesbury. Northbound Pembina, a few delays as you're heading to Jubilee. And northbound Donald approaching Broadway. Northbound St. Mary's, work continues Abenoji-Mikina to Fermor. Expect northbound delays. Tackling a big backyard project this spring? Find great savings on everything you need during the deck and fence event at Home Hardware. On now till June 17th. That's your 680 CJOB traffic.
18: We have a heat warning for much of Manitoba, including Winnipeg, including Brandon, including Thompson. And looking at your forecast for the city of Winnipeg today, mainly sunny with a high of 34. Tonight, a few clouds, a low of 21. Tomorrow, mainly sunny, a high of 34. And Saturday, cloudy and 30. It is 21 outside 680 CJOB. 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And before we introduce our next guest, Just want to find out who won our second Princess Auto prize pack. That was two pairs of tickets to the grand opening concert on Tuesday, June 2nd, featuring Gord Bamford and Katie St. Germain. We were looking for caller number four, Jeff Forte, who was caller number four.
10: That was Russ Hynyak.
18: Russ, there you,
10: Hynyak.
18: No, there you go. I'm not looking at the name. I'm not sure how to pronounce that either, Russ. But Russ H. is our winner today. So way to go, Russ. And now we are going to learn, Mr. Mackling, about something called a gutsy walk.
19: That's correct, Brett. Sorry, we're just communicating off the air here, McGarry, with Mr. Forche. That's right. Every spring, there's a plethora of cycles, walks, rides, and other activities, all for a worthy cause. The headline for this event declares, Winnipeg walkers take on Crohn's disease and ulcerative colitis one step at a time. Show your guts and take a stand against Crohn's disease and ulcerative colitis. Manitoba Honorary Chair is Katrina Lowen and joins us now. Katrina, thank you for taking time for this.
20: Thanks so much for having me.
19: I love the way you've sort of shared this challenge. Like basically, hey, if you've got the guts, come and join us.
20: Absolutely. And it's such a fun day. Like, it is a blast. It's awesome.
18: Before we carry on, Katrina, I just need to ask, are you on a speakerphone?
20: No, I've got my headphones in, but I could go on speakerphone, or what would be best?
18: Oh, no, it's just a speaker is not preferred. It's just there's a little bit of an echo. So we'll just carry on with the headset. So 30 years, 30th anniversary of this walk. So what does that mean to have an event basically, you know, have its own legacy?
20: Absolutely. And like to be the honorary chair for the 30th year, like I'm just blown away. And that we've been around for this long and helping people for this long, and it just keeps getting stronger and stronger. There's more resources. It's just an incredible organization.
19: Now, Karina, Katrina, you've volunteered to share your story openly in an effort to get more people involved and raise awareness. The numbers of Canadians, more than 322,000 Canadians live with inflammatory bowel disease, IBD. That's one of the highest rates in the world. Boy, am I ever tired of hearing that Canada or Manitoba leads the world or Manitoba leads the country in these different diseases. Can you share your story with us?
20: You bet I can. I was diagnosed with ulcerative colitis in 2020. We had no family history, so I had no idea what was going on. It was very scary. I had a colonoscopy pretty quickly. My docs were awesome in getting that ball rolling fast. And I was on medication for about 3 years. Then in September 2023, I went into what's called a flare. So I really couldn't eat anything. I was losing weight like crazy. I felt sick, abdominal pain, wanted to pass out. Every time I stood up, it was horrendous. And that went on until October of 2024. We tried three different medications. I was on steroids, all these meds, iron transfusion. And then I had a removal of my colon. And so now I have an ileostomy, which is one of the pouches on the outside of your stomach. And I am back to living life. We welcomed our baby in January. So things are back to, you know, normal and just, you know, beautiful life again.
18: And do we know what causes this? And not to suggest that you did something wrong to make this happen. I'm just, is it just random?
20: It can be. Like, there can be a bit of a genetic component. We can see it in families, but it can just randomly show up. And like you said, like, there's nothing that anyone does or doesn't do. It's just sometimes the universe hands you these crummy cards and you just kind of roll with it and try to get through it. Or like you said, I've been sharing my story to try to help others, you know, make some good out of that crappy situation, for a little bit of a pun there, and just trying to reach other people who maybe don't know what's going on and make sure that they know there's a community and that they're not alone.
19: Can this be a lonely experience, suffering with this, Katrina?
20: Absolutely, it can. Like that year I was sick, I couldn't leave the house. And of course, they're embarrassing symptoms. Like you don't want to talk about needing to be in the bathroom all day or what happens when you are away from a bathroom and there's an emergency. So it is very isolating and it can be very embarrassing for a lot of people because they don't know other people are going through this and they're not alone.
18: Well, and you raise a good point there. You talk about the symptoms being embarrassing. Like everybody has to go to the bathroom and even just like I have a hard time going if there's someone else in the bathroom, and that's just normal everyday stuff. So to be experiencing what you experience, did you ever feel like shame?
20: Oh, absolutely. Like until I, you know, came around to finding the community, which you do get with Crohn's and Colitis Canada. There's so many virtual meetups, which can be really important for people that are stuck at home and scared to leave home. Like we live over an hour from Winnipeg, so I'm not making it in to Winnipeg to connect with people. So being able to connect online, there's also virtual chat rooms for people experiencing symptoms, people who have Crohn's and colitis that are dealing with a fertility journey, or parents, caregivers of people that are dealing with Crohn's and colitis. So there is a lot of room to connect there in this unique way that people need, where it's not always accessible in person.
19: Katrina Loewen, Manitoba's honorary chair. It's coming up, the 2026 Gutsy Walk. It's grown into Crohn's and colitis's largest national fundraising event. Tell us about the Manitoba

0: Everyone there is going to be so welcoming, and there's snacks and lunch there. There's music, there's games for kids. It's just an awesome time. So come out and meet some other people that are maybe on a similar journey to what you're experiencing as well.
1: And I just want to clarify, the Grove is east side of the Leaf, not the Grove on Stafford and Grosvenor, one of Brett McGarry's favorite hangouts, but this is at Assiniboine Park, Sunday, June 7th, the Grove on the east side of the Leaf, 55 Pavilion Crescent. People can register, get more information at gutsywalk, G-U-T-S-Y, walk.ca. What a wonderful opportunity to meet you, Katrina. Thank you for sharing your story so openly. You've inspired and I suspect made some others feel much more comfortable with the circumstances they find themselves.
0: Well, thank you so much for having me. I appreciate it. And if people aren't able to come walk, they can always donate on Crohn's and Colitis Canada, and we would so appreciate it.
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1: 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Yellow-coated heat warning in place for much of southern and central Manitoba, including Winnipeg, Brandon, all the way north to Thompson. Daytime highs in the mid-30s and overnight lows in the high teens are expected into next week. Mainly sunny in Winnipeg today. South wind at 30, high 34. A few clouds tonight, low 21. Tomorrow, exactly the same as today. Sunny, south wind at 30, high 34. Cloudy Saturday and a high of 30 degrees. Right now it's 21 outside 680. CJOB.
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2: This morning we're asking you about words or names that give you trouble. We got two prizes to give away: Bomber tickets for tomorrow or Destination Dinner Stage Can't Buy Me Love, The Beatles Forever, Thursday, June 4th. And our runner-up today is Rum Hut Kevin. Greg, what does Rum Hut Kevin have to say?
1: He puts it this way, Brett McGarry: a young 17-year-old Rum Hut Kevin, taking you back to 1989, went to a seedy pub in Saskatoon to have an underaged beer. The nice lady asked us what we wanted to drink, and I thought, right on, we're not going to get cracked for ID. So confidently, I said, I'll have a pitcher of Drought. Spelled draft on the menu, D-R-A-U-G-H-T on the menu. She laughed and asked for ID. I now know to order draft if I don't want to be cracked for ID, although at a young 54, that would be funny.
2: I love, too, how he describes himself as a young 17-year-old Rum Hut Kevin. Our winner today, though, is Kelly. And Kelly E. says, oh, my gosh, listening to you guys on the radio made me laugh. It's been a while. That's my kids have grown and moved out of the house, but they never, ever let me forget our little experience at McDonald's way back when the McFlurry first came out. Please, Mom, can we stop at McDonald's for a McFlurry? I finally caved and said yes. When we got to the drive-thru, I had four young preteens in my car. So I get to the intercom, and the lady asks what I want, and I said, four farty McFlurries. All at the same time, laughter, screaming from the car, erupted. What did you say, Mom? Not paying attention to what actually came out of my mouth, I said, I asked for what you wanted. And the lady on the intercom said, you want what? She questioned kind of sarcastically. So stupid me, I'm sorry, I can't stop laughing. It's just something I laugh at all the time. So then I repeat it. And it wasn't until I said it that I actually realized what came out of my mouth. So now I can't stop laughing. It took me about 34 minutes to calm down. The kids will never let me forget about it. But every time I think about it, laughter comes out. My husband thinks I'm crazy. But then again, I think my kids do too. So now whenever they go to McDonald's, they ask me if I want a farty McFlurry.
1: Noodle soup.
2: So Kelly E., you are our winner. You get to choose out of the Bomber tickets for tomorrow or the Beatles Destination Dinner Stage tickets, and then we'll offer the other prize to Rum Hut Kevin.
1: I want to know more. Where did this word come from?
2: Farty McFlurry?
1: Yeah.
2: Maybe it's like a Marty McFly kind of thing?
1: Maybe.
2: I don't know.
1: We need more answers, Kelly.
2: Yeah, where did farty come from? In the meantime, Greg, what's coming up in sports?
1: The CFL announces a huge television/broadcast deal and a massive upset at the French Open just occurred. Up to the minute. Sports next at 9:25 with Tyson Ruwicki.
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7: 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The Carolina Hurricanes picked up a 4-0 victory in Game 4 to push the Montreal Canadiens to the brink of elimination in the Eastern Conference Final. Lane Hudson praised netminder Jakob Dolbisch ahead of a blunt assessment after the loss.
8: It seemed like the only guy that showed up was Dobie. We just not good enough. Didn't answer the bell. The good news is we get another chance to try to answer the bell.
7: Dolbisch stopped 39 shots for Montreal, which fell to 2-6 at home in this spring Stanley Cup tournament. The Canadiens will try to avoid elimination in tomorrow's Game 5 in Raleigh. Onto Bombers training camp. If the Bombers hope to improve their offense this season, a lot will fall onto the shoulders of Ontario Wilson. CJLB's Derek Taylor explains.
9: The falloff from the Bombers' offense has been substantial the last two seasons. If you isolate just the games that Zach Kolaris started and finished, the Bombers averaged 247 passing yards a game. That would have been second worst in the league. This year, they get a full season of Ontario Wilson at receiver, which should help. Wilson has gotten a ton of praise for his work in camp, the tough catches, battling through tight coverage. Wilson says he's feeling at his peak.
10: Just being able to get in the film room and talk to Zach and talk to Tom and just be confident in everything I have. Yeah, I would say I'm pretty confident right now. Personally, I would say, yeah, when I step on the field, I always want to be confident. I always want to have, like, the thought that, like, this man on the other side of me is not beating me. I'm going to beat this man. Like, so, yeah, I feel like I was confident.
9: Wilson mentioned that when Nick Dembski returns from injury, they will have explosive players all over the field, of course, including Tim White. Dembski has been out since May 14th and won't play in Friday's preseason finale. Blue Bomber training camp reports are brought to you by QP204, representing healthcare support workers in the WRHA and Shared Health.
7: The CFL has a new broadcast agreement that not only brings in more partners, but it also presents its brand on a more global stage. The league announced Thursday it has signed a 6-year extension with Bell Media to remain its majority broadcaster, but the deal also incorporates DAZN as a new Canadian and international broadcast partner, along with YouTube being named a premium platform partner. Financial figures were not disclosed. A reminder that Canada is looking to get its revenge on the ice against the USA this morning in the double IHF World Championship quarterfinals. Puck drop should be happening any moment now. The Toronto Blue Jays stole their series against the Miami Marlins by a score of 2-1. Kazuma Okamoto hit his team-leading 11th homer of the season, and Kevin Gausman went 5 solid innings, striking out 5 along the way. In the MJBL last night, the St. Boniface Legionnaires kept their undefeated season intact with a 6-5 win over the Interlake Blue Jays at Whittier Park. And we now have a massive upset at the French Open. Number 1 seed Yannick Sinner has been knocked out in 5 sets against 56th-ranked Juan Manuel Cirandola from Argentina. Sinner was on a 30-match winning streak, and you could tell he was battling the heat throughout the match and even required medical assistance between the third and fourth sets. I'm Tyson Rowicki, and that's sports on 680 CJOB.
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16: Global News at 9:30, I'm Sarah McCarthy. Winnipeg police stats show that crime severity and violent crime was down last year. But do these lower numbers actually mean people feel safe in Winnipeg? Here's Global News reporter Marnie Blunt.
17: Marcia Gabriel knows the streets of downtown Winnipeg well.
18: I myself fell into the drugs and the drinking and ended up homeless.
17: On her way to a dialysis appointment, she says she's doing better now, but says downtown is a place she mostly tries to avoid.
18: I just come here during the day. I don't come here at night anymore.
17: That despite crime numbers dropping in 2025. Police Chief Gene Bauer says there's still more work to be done.
19: I'm pleased that we're trending in the right direction. By no means is this a victory lap by any means.
17: The lower crime numbers not necessarily translating into a heightened feeling of safety for Winnipeggers, something Mayor Scott Gillingham wants to change.
20: Perception matters because perception becomes reality for people. If people don't feel safe, that is what matters. And so that's why we need to continue to work on the downtown particularly.
17: As for Gabriel, she'll continue to only come downtown during the day and with people she knows.
18: I would not send my teenage kids here. I would not let them walk downtown even during the day by themselves.
17: Marnie Blunt, Global News.
16: Winnipeg Fire Paramedic Service also continues to deal with a number of growing challenges and strain on firefighters and paramedics. One thing to help, a wellness center for workers who are struggling. WFPS Chief Christian Schmidt says planning is underway.
21: We're in the process right now of hiring the staff members that are going to work in the wellness clinic. And again, that's twofold, to help prevent people from going off work in the first place, but for those valued members that are currently out of the workplace, we need to do all that we can to support them in their return to work and them and their families.
16: Chief Schmidt notes that as of right now, firefighters are taking about 25,000 calls a year without being accompanied by an ambulance. He says that means there needs to be about 4 extra ambulance units added to the fleet. Winnipeg's Indigenous Nations apparel company claims that Shein has copied 20 of their designs. Owner Michelle Cameron says some loyal customers showed her screenshots of Inac art on their clothes on the fast fashion brand's website. Cameron says it's upsetting.
22: This is an unfortunate situation, but we're really proud. We've built a great company. We've built a great product. We have loyal customers, and everything. Design that goes into our store or product line is done with heart. It's done with meaning.
16: Cameron says they have filed a claim on Shein's website. Global News has also reached out to Shein for a response. The top honor of the worst road in Manitoba goes to
23: Highway 34. That's a little west of Winnipeg between Gladstone and the U.S. border. This is the second time in a row that it has made the number one spot.
16: CAA Manitoba, with its 2026 list of the worst roads of the year, which is voted on by Manitobans. Highway 34 has made the list 7 times out of the 15 years of the campaign. Evald Friesen of CAA says this shows just how people feel about our roads.
23: 92% of Manitobans who we polled said that they are concerned with the state of our road network. 82% said that they're not being repaired in a timely fashion, and almost half of us think that the situation is getting worse.
16: Rounding out the top three, Provincial Road 307 in the Whiteshell and Keniston Boulevard, Route 90 in Winnipeg. In other news, the U.S. military has accused Iran of violating a ceasefire after Kuwait reported it thwarted a missile attack. U.S. Central Command says Kuwait intercepted missiles launched by Iran late last night. Kuwait has condemned the attack as a blatant act of aggression. The U.S. and Iran have exchanged strikes throughout the week despite ongoing negotiations to try and end the war in the Middle East. The Immigration Department of Canada says more than 24,000 travel documents could be suspended by the government's measures to keep Ebola out of Canada.
1: The government announced a 90-day suspension of a variety of immigration and travel documents for people in the Democratic Republic of the Congo, Uganda, and South Sudan that took effect just before midnight. Those documents include electronic travel authorizations and temporary and permanent resident visas for people currently in one of the three listed countries. Anyone coming to Canada from Ebola-affected regions will have to undergo a 21-day quarantine, a measure that's set to expire in late August. Brenda Molina Navidad, The Canadian Press.
16: And it's going to be hot, hot, hot in Winnipeg and much of southern Manitoba for the next several days. Rose Carlson of Environment and Climate Change Canada says much of the province is under a yellow-coated heat warning.
2: Our yellow level criteria, which for southern Manitoba is a high of 32, followed by a low of at least 16, followed by another high of at least 32.
16: Parts of Saskatchewan one step further under an orange-coated heat warning. Regina expecting a high of 36 and a low tonight of 21. 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
24: We have a heat warning in effect. Code yellow, which means serious. Orange means severe. Saskatchewan, much of Saskatchewan has an orange heat warning. It's yellow for much of Manitoba, including Winnipeg. And for Winnipeg today, mainly sunny. South wind, 30 kilometers an hour, the high 34. Tonight, a few clouds, a low of 21. Tomorrow, mainly sunny. South wind, 30 kilometers an hour, the high 34. And for Saturday, cloudy and 30. It is 21 outside 680 CJOB. 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And right now, as we welcome back to the start, a gentleman who is no stranger to many of you. He came into our orbit 9 years ago. Wow, 9 years already. When he divorced the now Los Angeles Chargers, who had announced a move from San Diego in 2016. He is now as loyal and faithful a Winnipeg Blue Bombers and Winnipeg Jets fan that there is anywhere.
25: He is an honorary Winnipegger. He is my brother from another mother. We say good morning to our friend from Carlsbad, California, Scott Mortland. Good morning, Scotty.
26: Good morning. And by the way, a.k.a. Mr. M, as I'm known here on campus.
25: That is true. We'll get into your next life and what you're doing now, Scotty, in just a minute or so. But okay, so many Manitobans know the story of your first visit to our city back in July of 2017. But can we give you like 2 minutes to talk about that first visit and the impact that first time here has had on your life?
26: Oh, man. Well, first of all, what's amazing is 9 years later, I continue to tell the story. I mean, you would think by now, you know, the energy behind it would have petered out, but it is not. Somehow, I'm either wearing Jets gear somewhere, Bombers gear somewhere, who knows what. I just told Greg recently the story about there's apparently down here in Carlsbad at my physical therapy location, another Winnipeg fan, and he's found out that I'm also a patient, and one day we might meet. So the story just continues. In fact, I'm going to take him the newspaper article that was published in April of 2017 when the lead writer for our newspaper in the sports page did an article on what people had done in response to the Chargers move. And, you know, when you looked at the front page, it was a young gentleman who had just chosen to support the Indianapolis Colts. He's in his a little simple gray T-shirt with the horseshoe logo. But once you open it up inside, we were the second type of response, which was think outside the box and let's go up to Canada and pick a team up there. And what was great about that, it was that two cute little photos of Gregory and I in our original Charger gear and then in our new Bombers gear. And then the third guy, by the way, that was interviewed said he's just given up on the NFL completely. So that's where it all started. And then, if I'm not mistaken, by April, I was on the radio on CGOB in April of 2017 sharing the story. And then my trip happened in July, which was incredible. The open arms with which we were met was nothing I will ever forget. And that's how I met Greg. He was the gentleman that was selected to give Gregory and I our tour. And upon that, I knew I met someone very special. And then when I met his family, it was game over. I could go on and on. I better stop right there.
24: That's a pretty good summary, Scott. And, you know, many may not know that you are now an elementary school teacher at Calavera Hills Elementary in Carlsbad. And
26: that's
24: we have
26: correct.
24: Some audio.
26: That is correct.
24: We have some audio of your classroom honoring our country. So before we ask about today's events at your school, I'm just going to press play on this.

0: So what the heck's going on today, Scott?
1: I'm getting choked up as I listen to those sweet children sing that. We are having our open house. It's rather late this year because school for us does end next week. It normally would have been about 2 weeks ago, but it was decided that we were going to add an element where, like, just to celebrate culture and the different places around the world that are out there that we could discover. And every classroom chose a country. And surprise, surprise, what country did Mr. M pick? But I certainly picked. I wish you could see my shirt today. I'm wearing this great shirt that's got a black bear and a beaver playing hockey on it. It's hilarious. But we have chosen to, of course, study Canada. I have 21 children in my classroom. Most have turned 8 years old. And what I did is I divided up the provinces. I didn't do the territories, but we there were like pairs of kids. One group had a group of three, and they all did a poster board on the provinces, and they did a little bit of research. And again, these are second graders. So I don't want to say it was challenging, but it was really cute. And they were all into it. And I remember when we first started talking about this, I think about three kids jumped in and said, okay, we're going to choose provinces. And, three kids, I want Winnipeg. I go, well, first of all, Winnipeg isn't a province. It's the capital of one, and that's, you know, it's the capital of Manitoba. But it's been really, really cute. We've got the map of Canada on my one whiteboard. I got a second one that, you know, we cut up so that, you know, we could paste, you know, the province on each, you know, poster board. And the flag is up in my room. The poster boards are about done. We have a mini tabletop curling set on my back table to show how the game of curling is played. We've got a poster board about hockey. I've got sample potato chips of the flavors Canadians love, being ketchup and dill pickle. So I've got the little tongs so people can take a taste of a potato chip that are the flavors that are loved above the border. So we're celebrating Canada big time today.
2: Wow. I love that. And I can't wait to get a picture of you in that T-shirt. You know, talk about how, I mean, you've been teaching how long now, Scotty? 5 or 6 years?
1: 5 or 6 years. I mean, I got my first gig just coming out of the pandemic.
2: Right. So that kind of skews it a little bit, right?
1: Yeah. And so I've had a second grade class for almost 5 years now, a second grade class for 5 years.
2: Are there second graders who are now third, fourth, fifth, sixth graders anywhere that know more about the Winnipeg Jets and the Winnipeg Blue Bombers than that group that's come through your classroom?
1: It's hilarious. I mean, because, you know, normal circumstances, you would ask a kid that age, you know, where's Winnipeg? What is Winnipeg? And they would have no clue. But if they've run through my class, they know. It's really funny to watch how that morphs. It's really hilarious. And I got to be honest with you, it's funny because I'm sort of the almost a PR guy here, and I'll be outside the gate, and there'll be kids coming up in alternative gear, and I give them heat for it, you know, and so it's pretty funny.
2: So you'll be here this summer? Am I allowed to tell everybody that?
1: No, tell everybody. I've booked my flight.
2: Okay, so you'll be back at the end of July. This coincides sort of with our anniversary of meeting you and getting together. And this year the game happens to land on my boys, the Twins' birthday. So you'll be at that game. But you have to tell people, how many times have you been to Winnipeg in the last 9 years?
1: It's 15 plus.
2: Why?
1: 15 plus.
2: Why?
1: I
2: know some of it's my fault, but you love coming here, and it's not just to hang out with me.
1: I love coming there. I love the community. I love the sense of community spirit. I love the melting pot that you are. I love that you have all the, you know, the Greeks up there and the Filipinos and the people from other cultures, and everybody is embraced. I love how, well, there's something in the spirit when you come there. I mean, I just feel it the minute I walk into the airport, the love of that community. I think what I love about it, it's one of the smaller metropolitan areas. So you get the benefits of a big city and yet the small town feel. I love just the little places that we go to, like Silver Heights, the Forks. I mean, just things that are nice enough, and yet they're simple. I just love it.
2: Scotty, we love you so much, brother. Thanks for celebrating our country with your students today, and thanks for continually.
1: How much pride they have in doing it too. It's not just me. Believe me, somehow. We all know I'm a pretty good salesman, but these kids have embraced it too, and you just feel it. They are so excited to show their stuff tonight.
2: Have yourself a great day and a great evening. Can't wait to get the lowdown. Thanks, partner. Love you, bud.
1: You got it. Okay. Love you guys in Winnipeg. See y'all later.
0: See you in July. See you soon. Scott Wortland joining us live from Carlsbad. And boy, that was cute hearing those kids sing O Canada. Great job, Scott. Teaching the young people. 9:47 with Mackling and McGarry. We'll check in with Hal after we check your weather on the start.

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3: 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We have a code yellow heat warning in place for much of southern and central Manitoba. In Winnipeg today, mainly sunny with a south wind 30 kilometers an hour, the high 34. Tonight, a few clouds, a low of 21. Tomorrow, mainly sunny, south wind 30 with a high of 34. Saturday, cloudy and 30. It is 21 outside, 680 CJOB.
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3: Let's say hello to the host of Connecting Winnipeg, Hal Anderson. Hello there, Hal.
13: Morning. Well, you guys have been talking about CAA's worst roads. We'll analyze the list with Chris Lawrence from Manitoba Heavy Construction right after the news at 10 o'clock. We'll open the phones. I want you to talk about your worst road. Maybe it's not on the list. I want you to tell me about your worst road. So that's what we'll open the phones on at 780-6868. Marnie Blunt, one of our global news reporters, went downtown yesterday, and I'll play her story of visiting downtown with lower crime stats yesterday from Winnipeg Police for last year. We had a technical issue with the phones yesterday, so Abby Terzak is going to join us today from Petland today and the last Thursday of every month. Of course, seniors save 20% at Petland, so Abby's going to join us after 10:30 to talk about keeping your pet cool this summer. And it's hot and going to be hot around here for a while. What the hell is an Omega block? My weather expert buddy, Bruce Johnson, will join us on that. There's an event coming up next week at Kumkun Garden. It's called the Hot Sauce Dinner, and it's in support of BGC Winnipeg, Boys and Girls Club. And so we'll talk about that, find out about the Hot Sauce Dinner at Kumkun Garden next Thursday. Tough trivia for Santa Lucia Pizza, winning at the end of the show as well. We'll play Total Recall for a couple of tickets to that concert at the grand opening of the new Princess Auto Store on Tuesday. Gord Bamford and Katie St. Germain will perform, and you will be there if you win those tickets at the end of the show just before Jets at Noon. We're also going to talk to Carolyn Klassen after 11:30. It's our regular Thursday visit with her. And one of the things we're going to talk to her about is being adaptive, your ability to be adaptive in life. I got a story, and then we'll have a discussion. Lots of other stuff coming up as well. Connecting Winnipeg. Oh, it's Hamburger Day, too. Hamburger Day. And I've got some tips from Guy Fieri, the food show host, on the making the perfect burger on Hamburger Day. Connecting Winnipeg is right after the news.
3: Thank you very much, Hal Anderson. And heads up from Sarah McCarthy on the news desk. We told you at 8:05 the story of an Indigenous Nations Apparel Company, or INAC. It's a store at Polo Park. We spoke with the owner, Michelle Cameron, about the fact that the fast fashion site Shein stole 20 of their designs, and they had since taken a few of them down. Sarah reached out to Shein and got this statement. Quote, when we were made aware that the products in question were being sold on Shein Marketplace by third-party sellers, we immediately removed the listings from our platform and launched an investigation. Shein requires sellers to comply with company policy and certify that their products do not infringe third-party intellectual property. We take all claims of infringement seriously and act swiftly when valid complaints are raised by IP rights holders. We continue to invest in and strengthen our processes to ensure partners adhere to our strict policies.
14: I like that. Pretty solid response. Don't know if it's AI or an automatic response, but it sounds like there's some customization with regards to this particular circumstance. So keep an eye on Shein. If you see anything that looks like these designs, please let Michelle know. Let Shein know. Let us know if you would.
3: That's all the time we've got. Mackling, McGarry, Jeff Forte, and Master Control. We all say thanks for listening to CJOB. Sarah's got your news next.
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25: Global News at 10 o'clock. I'm Sarah McCarthy. An online fast fashion brand is accused of using local Indigenous art and the name of a local clothing and apparel business. Michelle Cameron owns Indigenous Nations Apparel Company, or INAC, at Polo Park. Cameron says some customers showed her that 20 of their designs appeared on Shein's website, so she filed a claim.
26: 7 years ago, you wouldn't see people wearing Indigenous art on their clothing. It just wasn't a thing. And now I find that it's becoming a trend. And I think that's why so much of our product was scooped up, because they see a profit in it now.
25: Cameron fears the issue will only get worse for local businesses and designers with increased use of artificial intelligence. In a statement to Global News, a spokesperson for Shein says they removed the listings in question once they were made aware of it and launched an investigation. It goes on to say the products were being sold on Shein Marketplace by third-party sellers. CAA Manitoba is out with its worst roads list for 2026, and for the second year in a row, Highway 34 in the Central Plains Pemina Valley area takes the number one spot. Number two goes to Provincial Road 307 in the Whiteshell, which was third place on the list last year, and the third worst road goes to one in Winnipeg, Keniston Boulevard, Route 90. That stretch of road got fourth in 2024. Ewald Friesen of CAA says it's not surprising to see this one again.
27: Taylor and Keniston, Corridon and Keniston, also Ness. These are all particularly troublesome intersections. A lot of Winnipeggers can commiserate. Obviously, there's a broad conversation happening with City Hall on widening Keniston and, of course, fixing the St. James Bridge.
25: Winnipeg's Gateway Road and St. Mary's Road both got on the list for the first time in 6th and 10th place, respectively. Leela Avenue and Saskatchewan Avenue, both of which have been on the list before, also made the cut again. In other news, it's not clear who Prime Minister Mark Carney will be connecting with when he delivers remarks at the Economic Club of New York today. Before his departure, his office did not specifically identify the CEOs, entrepreneurs, business leaders, and money managers expected to be listening when he pitches Canada as an investment destination. The trip comes as Mexican and U.S. officials meet this week for negotiations on the Canada-U.S.-Mexico Agreement on Trade, or CUSMA. The U.S. has not officially launched negotiations with Canada yet. And the heat is on in Winnipeg and around southern Manitoba. Environment and Climate Change Canada out with a yellow-coated heat warning for much of the province. Meteorologist Rose Carlson tells us just how long this heat will last.
0: We're going to kind of slowly peter back down into the upper 20s by mid next week. The really hot days we're looking at is going to be like today and tomorrow, and then probably still looking at like low 30s for the weekend and the beginning of next week.
25: We're expecting a daytime high of 34 and a low of 21. Global News time is 10:03. 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
25: We had that yellow-coated heat warning in place for much of southern and central Manitoba, including Winnipeg, Brandon, Thompson. Daytime highs in the mid-30s and overnight lows in the high teens are expected into next week. In Winnipeg today, mostly sunny with a south wind gusting up to 30 kilometers an hour, reaching a high of 34. A few clouds tonight, a low of 21. Mostly sunny tomorrow, south wind 30, a high of 34 again. And then on Saturday, cloudy, a high of 30. Right now, it's 21 outside of 680. CJOB.
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27: Our number one worst road is Highway 34. That's a little west of Winnipeg between Gladstone and the U.S. border.
13: Ave all treason at CAA. CAA Manitoba out with its worst roads list. Number 34 is number one on the list. Here's more on that particular highway.
27: What's interesting about this particular road is many of your listeners will recall that this is the second time in a row that it has made the number one spot. It's also the seventh time in our campaign's 15-year history that Highway 34 has been on our list. So this is what we like to call a usual suspect.
13: Ewald Friesen again at CAA. Good morning, by the way. Welcome to Thursday. Hope your day's going well so far. Number two on the list.
27: 307 is, again, one of our frequent flyers. It's out in the White Shell, as many of you will know. It's been repaired here and there over the years, but it's still not dropping off of our list.
13: Number three is the first Winnipeg road on the list, and it is Keniston.
27: So here's the thing with Keniston. Keniston is their number one road in Winnipeg, and frankly, I was not at all surprised to see it there. It was just a matter of time before Winnipeg voters came on side and recommended Keniston for the number one spot. It didn't make it all the way. Number three's respectable. The cross streets, of course, will be as no surprise. Taylor and Keniston, Corridon and Keniston, also Ness. These are all particularly troublesome intersections. A lot of Winnipeggers can commiserate. Obviously, there's a broad conversation happening with City Hall on widening Keniston and, of course, fixing the St. James Bridge. So that's a very big conversation being had. But yeah, it's as those decisions are being made, the situation with Keniston is getting worse.
13: After Keniston comes Saskatchewan.
27: So over the years, Saskatchewan, the portions have been repaired. It's west of the airport where we're seeing continuing issues with Saskatchewan Avenue. Also, our number five spot is quite interesting, too. The Richmond Avenue in Brandon. We have two Brandon entries. Richmond Avenue took our number five spot, and it also took our number eight spot, First Street in Brandon. So what's happening in Brandon is quite interesting. As you'll recall, a couple of years ago, our number one worst road was 18th Street in Brandon. After making our list, the province moved really quickly in collaboration with the city of Brandon to repair that street. Funding commitment, shovels in the ground. The 18th Street is great. My friends in Brandon tell me that it's a great street to drive on now. So I think what's happening is like Brandon folks are getting the message that our campaign works. So they forwarded two entries. So we were very, very pleased to see Brandon, our friends in Brandon making use of our list.
13: CAA's Ewald Friesen. Now, we've got Chris Lawrence standing by. We're going to get to him, Manitoba Heavy Construction boss, in just a moment. But let's get Ewald to give us the bottom half of the top 10 of this list.
27: Number six spot, Gateway Road in Winnipeg. That's a new entry this year. Number seven, Leela Avenue. Again, we've seen that that road many times. Number eight spot, First Street in Brandon. Number nine goes to Provincial Road 422 in Pembina Valley. That's sort of just south of Rosenort, just west of Morris. The community got together to vote that one up this year. We saw that in our data. And our number 10 spot is also a new entry. This is St. Mary's Road, particularly south of Fermor. This is a road that I've noticed personally and sort of wondered when it would make an appearance. So here it is. This is quite a unique one. It demonstrates a balance between urban and rural. And the results were quite clear. Really strong participation. We saw 711 roads nominated from 69 different municipalities. So strong engagement. And the top issues, particularly in rural, included potholes, poor road maintenance, and uneven road surfaces. While in urban settings, we had the addition of poor pedestrian and cycling infrastructure, poor road markings, and sunken sewer grates also came up.
13: So if you didn't get it already, people are not happy with roads.
27: 92% of Manitobans who we polled said that they are concerned with the state of our road network. 82% said that they're not being repaired in a timely fashion, and almost half of us think that the situation is getting worse.
13: Ewald Friesen at CAA Manitoba. All right, Chris Lawrence, president of Manitoba Heavy Construction. Chris, good morning, and what's your initial reaction to all of that? Sorry, I wanted to take a little time and do the whole top 10 for people.
2: No, I'm glad you did. The road that you and I traveled to Winnipeg Beach, number 9, is deplorable. I'm sad it didn't make the list.
13: Yeah, I thought about that because you actually posted about that on social media. And when you and I talked on Hal Knows a Guy a while ago, my Sunday show at noon here on CJOB, you mentioned that as well. So, I mean, listen, the numbers show it, right? People just are not happy. First of all, they don't like the roads. They don't like that they're not getting fixed fast enough. But it does seem like this campaign at CAA gets some attention and usually gets some reaction from either the city or the province.
2: Well, there is a huge debt of gratitude to CAA for doing this campaign. It's, what, 15 or 20 years now in its making. It helps to provide an objective assessment. It asks Manitobans, what do you think about the state of your highways and roads across the province? And it gives you a different perspective, a different idea, a fresh idea, a user-based idea of where the bad spots in this province are. And sadly, there are way, way too many. And it's clear that Manitobans are unhappy with the state of the roads and highways. It's clear that they are strongly of the view that not enough is being done and that the situation is getting worse. And we feel that every day that we drive Winnipeg streets and Manitoba highways.
13: Mm-hmm. When you and I talked on Hal Knows a Guy, we talked about the city and the province. You say the province is a lot further behind. Both are trying to play catch up. In the city of Winnipeg, we see now what playing catch up means, right? It means just about every street that we travel on is slower because we're losing a lane here or there's a barricade there. So, I mean, I know people are frustrated, but it is good news that we're getting our streets fixed up faster than what we used to see.
2: Yeah, I think in fairness to the city of Winnipeg, they have had in place a program since 2013, 2014, where they raise taxes and they're dedicated to investment in local and regional streets. The reality, though, is that the municipal structures, cities, not just in Manitoba, but across the country, are operating under a revenue stream arrangement with provincial governments that are past their best before date. Municipalities today own about 75% of the infrastructure, and yet their access to revenue streams with which to fund investment is antiquated. Provincial governments need to step up. They need to contribute more to municipal infrastructure. At the same time, municipalities like the city of Winnipeg should have a chief economic development officer to participate in growing the economy so that they are part of the revenue stream solution for all of us. And with that kind of approach, they then would have the credibility to approach the provincial government and say, we need a new fiscal deal. What are you responsible for? What am I responsible for? How do we fund it? Let's reorganize, because more of the same is only going to give us worse.
13: Mm-hmm. Chris, thanks for this final 30 seconds with you. If you've got anything else you want to say.
2: I wish they would get rid of those darn dandelions. They are awful.
13: Okay, on the streets and highways, huh?
2: Exactly.
13: Yeah. All right. Enjoy Winnipeg Beach this weekend. Thanks, Chris.
2: You bet. Take care, Hal.
13: All right. Chris Lawrence, president of the Manitoba Heavy Construction Association. So here's what I want to do. I want to open the phones right now. Okay. So maybe your street didn't make or road didn't make the top 10. This is your chance to grab a line. The whole next segment, if you want, is your phone calls. 780-6868. 204-780-6868. According to CAA, Highway 34 is the word, well, the votes to the CAA Worst Roads campaign, number 34, the worst in the province. What do you say? What's the worst street or highway for you? Grab a line at 780-6868, and we'll be right back on a hot Thursday.

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12: 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We've got a yellow heat warning for much of southern and central Manitoba. That includes Winnipeg, Brandon, Thompson. Daytime highs in the mid-30s, overnight lows in the high teens expected into next week. Today in Winnipeg, sunny. Just a light south wind, not that bad, at 30 kilometers an hour. High 34. A few clouds, 21 overnight tonight. Tomorrow, mainly sunny. Again, pretty light south wind, 34. Saturday, cloudy and 30. 21 degrees right now.
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12: 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By the way, we'll look beyond Saturday in the forecast when we talk to my weather expert buddy Bruce Johnson coming up in about 25 minutes, less than half an hour. Joining us now on the phone, several people that want to have a vote on air here on this show.

0: selecting Winnipeg for their worst street or highway, as CAA is out with its worst roads list for another year. David, we'll start with you at 780-6868. Good morning.
1: Hello. Yep, David, concerned citizen and taxpayer. I live nearby York and Colony. It's not really the worst street, but it's the most annoying for me because there's a metal thing, I guess it's a pipe or something, with a W on it embedded in the road. And it's come loose, and every time a car goes over it, it goes clink. And I hear that all day and all night. And I guess I should call 311 and see if anything can be done about that.
0: Yeah, they've actually improved 311, David. I'd give 311 a shot and let them know, because until somebody, sometimes they just don't know until somebody lets them know. Appreciate the call, David. Thanks a lot. Donna, you're next. Hi.
2: Hi, Hal. I live on Cunnington Avenue in Old St. Patel, just recently moved in the fall. And we're on the west end of Cunnington, and I've been told by most of the neighbors that they've been talking to the councillor about this for many years, about our street. But what's shocking to me is that for about a stretch of about 8 or 10 houses just west of a school and a community club, there's no drain on the road that works. There's one in the middle of the road that is so high that water doesn't get down the drain. So in the fall and different times of the year, we actually have ducks swimming in the puddles that accumulate on our street. And This was very shocking to us when we moved in. And there's broken curves and driveways that people have to put sand in themselves to get on their driveway. It is a rough patch, let me tell you, on Cunnington Avenue on the west end towards Dunkirk. Yeah.
0: And probably going to have to wait until they redo that street, right, based on what you're telling me.
2: Absolutely. And another interesting fact is that we bought a house that was once owned previously. We bought it from another radio personality that I love listening to his show, and that's Jim Toth.
0: Oh, so you've got Jim's old house?
2: We do, and we love it. We're just a little shocked with the condition of the road, and I'm sure he could attest to the fact that when he lived here, the road was a little bit rough.
0: And, probably why he sold the place. He sold it to you, Donna, because he didn't like the road.
2: I don't know. He just maybe needed a bigger house for his growing family. It's a perfect house for us. We're just a little bit shocked with the condition of the road, that is for sure. It's very frustrating for all the neighbors.
0: Yeah. Donna, thanks for calling in. I appreciate it.
2: Thanks, Hal. Love your show.
0: Thank you. Thank you very much, Donna. 780-6868. I might have time for one or two more calls if you want to grab a line. Tara, good morning.
3: Hi, good morning, Hal. I am just worried. I want to point out about it's hard to drive on four wheels, but it's dangerous to drive on two wheels in this city.
0: Yeah.
3: There's a lot of motorcyclists out there. My husband being one of them, we drive down our streets in Transcona, and there's potholes that if he didn't like ditch and dive, like if he's an experienced rider, he's been riding for like 20 years, but if you just got your motorcycle license, like that could be really, really deadly. And that's my concern, is like the roads are just, it's almost criminal, like criminal.
0: Yeah, it's a good point, Tara, and cyclists too, right? People that ride their bike. Yeah.
3: Anyways, that was my comment for today. Have a
0: good day. Thank you. You too. Thanks, Tara. I appreciate it. James at 780-6868. Good morning.
4: Morning, Hal. So I'm thinking about streets that probably should have been worked on, but then again, there's streets that should not have been worked on. Why is West Portage Avenue being worked on?
0: Well, I guess it reached the point where they felt like it needed it, but I understand the headache that causes. Yeah.
4: I mean, it was fine, and now they're tearing it up again. And I mean, the other lanes, but still, I think other streets could have used the TLC over West Portage.
0: Yeah. Yeah, I think that's, you know, it's so subjective, I guess, right, James? I agree. Sometimes I see a street and I go, well, why are they working on that? Because this one over here needs it a lot worse. But I think sometimes it's the streets that we use, right? We relate to what we go through as motorists and as pedestrians or cyclists or motorcyclists. James, anything else you wanted to say?
4: No. I'm interested in hearing the rest of the streets.
0: Yeah, thanks for calling in, James. I appreciate it. We'll continue to take your phone call. CAA is out with its worst list, a list of worst roads. Number 34, number one, the number one street in the city of Winnipeg, Keniston. That does not surprise me. So this is your chance to grab a line at 780-6868 and vote. So I just wanted to say, Donna, ending the call, said, love your show. I just want to say quickly and take a moment to thank you for choosing my show. Today is Radio Ratings Day. Happens twice a year. And I'm happy to say that this show, Connecting Winnipeg, thanks to you and your support, is number one again with a bullet. The ratings are even better for this show. It is the number one rated show in this time slot. It's not even close. And again, this isn't about me. This is about you and you choosing to listen to this show. I truly appreciate that you do that. I feel like you see this show and what I do and what we do together as destination listening. And I just want you to know that I really appreciate that. When I said it's not even close, the second radio station behind this show, Connecting Winnipeg, is about 30% back. They've only got about 70% of the audience that we have together here between 10 and noon every weekday. So I just want you to know that I really appreciate that. Who's on the line, Jeff? Sorry. Jules. We got just enough time for Jules. Hi, Jules.
5: Hi there, Al. One quick comment about construction on the streets. How come the city has to tear up 30 or 40 streets all summer instead of doing 5 or 6 in 2 weeks and finishing them and carry on to the next?
0: Because they're playing catch-up, Jules, and they went for many years doing nothing, and now they're doing, in your opinion, then, too much? You think that, okay, they got to play catch-up, but they still should not be doing as much as they're doing?
5: No, I think they should do as much as they're doing, but why do they have to tear it like Jubilee? It was torn up all summer. Like, instead, do it in 2 or 3 weeks, and then okay, move on to another one for 2 weeks.
0: Gotcha. Yeah. Okay, Jules, thanks a lot. I got to run. Sarah McCarthy has the next news, the news next at 10:30. And then we had technical issues yesterday, and actually today might be a better day for this conversation. Keeping your pet cool. Petland after the news. Brand-

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9: Global news at 10:30. The news is for Mr. Furnace. 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Call Mr. Furnace, 204-832-6243.
10: Good morning, I'm Sarah McCarthy. Two of the three worst roads in the province are outside of Winnipeg. That's according to CAA Manitoba's worst roads list for 2026. The highest or worst honor goes to Highway 34 in the Central Plains Pembina Valley area for the second year in a row. In the number two spot was Provincial Road 307 in the White Shell, and third place went to Keniston Boulevard, Route 90 in Winnipeg. Avalt Friesen of CAA says a lot of Manitobans voted and made their voices heard.
11: We saw 711 roads nominated from 69 different municipalities, and the top issues, particularly in rural, included potholes, poor road maintenance, and uneven road surfaces. While in urban settings, we had the addition of poor pedestrian and cycling infrastructure, poor road markings, and sunken sewer grates.
10: Last year, there was just one Winnipeg street on the worst roads list, Saskatchewan Avenue, which is on this year's list again. Despite Canada's financial system proving to be resilient after a turbulent year, officials at the central bank warn risks are mounting on the world stage. The Bank of Canada, with its annual financial stability report, outlining the biggest risks to markets, households, and the broader financial system. It says while the consequences of U.S. tariffs have not been as bad central bankers first feared a year ago, officials warn that trade uncertainty persists. More recently, the Crown Corp has been preoccupied with the war in Iran and the impact on global markets, but officials say the financial system is proving stable through that uncertainty too. And a bet could put a Google software engineer behind bars. ABC's Jacqueline Lee explains.
12: Federal prosecutors in New York allege 36-year-old Michel Spagnuolo used his job as a Google software engineer, which gave him access to confidential and valuable non-public information, and then placed bets on prediction platform Polymarket. Google stating they are working with law enforcement and stated using confidential information to place bets is a serious breach of their policies. The company has placed Spagnuolo on leave. Jacqueline Lee, ABC News, Los Angeles.
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8: 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Weather.
10: There is that yellow-coated heat warning in place for much of southern and central Manitoba. That includes Winnipeg, Brandon, Thompson. Daytime highs in the mid-30s and overnight lows in the high teens are expected into next week. Mostly sunny today with a south wind 30 kilometers an hour, a high of 34. A few clouds tonight, a low of 21. Mostly sunny tomorrow, south wind gusting up to 30, a high of 34. And Saturday, cloudy with a high of 30. Right now, it's 23 outside of 680 CJOB. 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
1: Thank you very much, Sarah. Yeah, she's hot, baby. Wow. Feeling really hot. And we're only a little after 10:30. It's going to be hot, real hot, today and again tomorrow. Now, yesterday at this time, we were going to talk to Petland, Abby Terzak, because we do that every once in a while. And, of course, yesterday we would then remind you that today seniors can save 20% at Petland. But we had some technical issues, and so Abby is joining us now, social coordinator at Winnipeg's own Petland. Abby, good morning.
17: Good morning, Hal. How are you?
1: Excellent. So now we want people to go to Petland today and the last Thursday of every month, seniors. We want everybody to go, but seniors will save 20% today. Today might be the better day for this conversation, Abby, because we wanted to talk about keeping pets cool, right? Whatever your pet is, dog, cat, you know, even birds and other pets have a hard time with the heat, as us humans do. And so help us out as we're heading into low 30s, maybe even mid 30s into next week. What can pet owners do to help keep their pets stay cool in this hot weather and probably more of it to come this summer?
17: Yeah, one of the biggest things that pet owners can do is make sure that their pets always have access to shade, fresh water, and a cool place indoors during really hot days. It's also a good idea to limit exercise during peak afternoon heats and save walks or outdoor, you know, heavy playtime for the morning or evening when it's a little bit cooler.
1: Yep.
17: There are products you can use, you know, like cooling mats. You can have like damp towels, frozen treats, ice cubes, you know, that can help cool them down. But generally just keeping them out of the heat and the sun and keeping them hydrated is super important.
1: Yeah, I think all the things that we do to keep ourselves cool would probably apply to our pets as well. Now, as you know, I'm a dog guy. We don't have dogs right now, but I've had dogs my entire life. My sister had cats. I had dogs as a kid, and then as an adult, I had dogs, and up until a few years ago, had Hershey and PETA. We miss them dearly. And so what sort of heat dangers are there for dog owners that they need to be aware of?
17: Yeah, so one thing that people sometimes forget about is how hot the sidewalk, the pavement, can get in the summer. It can actually burn a dog's paw pads pretty quickly. So a good rule of thumb is to use what we kind of call the 7-second test. So if you can't comfortably hold the back of your hand on the pavement for 7 seconds, then it's probably too hot for your dog to walk on. So, you know, try to stick to having them walk on the grass when possible. And like I said before, just walking them during cooler parts of the day. And of course, you know, I think it's kind of, you know, well known at this point, but never leave a dog in a hot car. Even with the windows just cracked a little bit, cars can heat up extremely fast and the airflow usually isn't enough to keep them safe. So, you know, if your dog can't come inside with you, it's much safer to leave them at home or have somebody stay in the vehicle while it's running with the air conditioning going.
1: Mm-hmm. Yeah. And then there are ways you can tell that your dog is overheating too. Point those mm-hmm. out to people.
17: Yeah, so honestly, a lot of the signs are similar to heat exhaustion in people, but with your dog, you'll usually notice excessive panting, drooling, their gums can turn bright red. You'll notice, you know, lethargy, like weakness. They can, you know, vomit or have trouble walking, getting up, that sort of thing. If a dog starts showing any of those signs, it's important to move them somewhere cool right away and offer them fresh, cold water. And honestly, contact a vet as soon as possible, just because heat stroke can become very serious very quickly. So the earlier that you can catch it, the better.
1: Mm-hmm. And you mentioned water. Keeping them hydrated is really critical.
17: Yes.
1: Yeah. Go into that a little bit for people.
17: Yeah. The biggest thing is just making sure that your pets always have access to fresh, clean water, especially during hot weather or if they're spending time outside. When you're out walking or if you're traveling with your pet, it's a good idea to bring either a portable water or even a dish that you can fill up with fresh, clean water that they can drink from regularly. Pets can become dehydrated surprisingly quickly in the summer, so staying ahead of it is very important.
1: Okay, one final one here. Now, PETA, my girl PETA, she didn't like to travel, but Hershey loved it. If I was going somewhere in the car, Hershey had to come with me, and she would love the window, the AC on and the window down, right? So she got mm-hmm. the cool from the AC, but the window was down. She could stick her head out. I think it's important because I think some people will have their windows down and maybe let the dog stick their, you know, head out the window. Mm-hmm. There is a safe way and an unsafe way for your dogs to travel with you in the vehicle.
17: Yes. So dogs should always be properly secured in the car, either with a seatbelt harness or in a secure, well-ventilated travel crate. Not only does that protect them if there's a sudden stop or an accident, but it also prevents them from distracting the driver. And if you're going on a longer road trip, obviously make sure to regularly stop for water, bathroom breaks, time to stretch their legs and cool down a little bit.
1: All right. Abby, thanks a lot. I'm glad we got the tech issue figured out and had you on today. But like I said, maybe a better day to have the conversation today than yesterday. So thanks again.
17: Yes, thank you very much. Stay cool.
1: All right. Yes, for sure. Abby Terzak is the social coordinator at Petland. Of course, Winnipeg, you know, Winnipeg. I would say Winnipeg's Petland because the history is rich. It all began here. And don't forget, today and the last Thursday of every month, seniors can save 20% at Petland. So get out there and do some shopping today. Petland's got your pets covered if you're trying to keep them cool today. 10:40. It is 20 to 11. Now, let me just sort of tell you what's coming up here. We're going to talk to my weather expert buddy, Bruce Johnson, in a moment. I had never heard about, I'll tell you what, I saw a post from a guy yesterday. He's a Calgary weather expert, and he's actually going to join us on the show tomorrow. This is the first time I saw this the other day. He was posting about the Omega block, explaining this heat that we're in right now. And so he's going to join us tomorrow on the show, but I wanted to get my weather expert buddy Bruce Johnson on because it's going to be real hot today, especially today and tomorrow. Full forecast details coming up, and then my weather expert buddy Bruce Johnson. Second hour of the show, we're going to find out about the hot sauce dinner, which is happening next Thursday at Kumkun Garden in support of the Boys and Girls Club of Winnipeg, their CSI Summer Learning Enrichment Program. Lots of winning on the show again today as well. Santa Lucia Pizza. We're going to play tough trivia for that gift certificate. A couple of tickets to give away again at the end of the show when we play Total Recall just before Jets at Noon. We'll play Total Recall, get you to recall something from earlier in the show to win two tickets to the grand opening concert at the new Princess Auto Store. Tuesday with Gord Bamford and Katie St. Germain. And I don't know what I'm hearing about this new Princess Auto Store. It sounds pretty incredible. And that grand opening and the concert, those tickets available for Tuesday. So we'll give away a pair of those at the end of the show. And also after 11:30, Carolyn Klassen from Kinexus Counseling. We're going to talk to Carolyn about a bunch of stuff, including this new clinical trial I found interesting. And you know, not that we're going to talk about this clinical trial, but I think it's an interesting start to a conversation about this. But a new clinical trial has found 5 minutes of in-person prayer reduces pain and anxiety. Now, I think there's something to this. I certainly pray. But even if you don't pray, I think, you know, 5 minutes of reflection and just taking a moment. We'll see what Carolyn says about that, but I found that interesting. That's one of the things we're going to talk to Carolyn about after 11:30. So as you can see, it is a busy Thursday. By the way, keep those messages coming to Hal's Hotline at 774-TALK for Sonic Boom Networks. 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And yes, businesses can still get that $2,500 security rebate from the province. 10:43, almost a quarter to 11. We'll check the forecast, and then we'll talk to my weather expert, Buddy Bruce Johnson, after this.

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17: All right, the forecast, and it's a hot one. It's a scorcher. 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By the way, Bob Irving will join us tomorrow to tee up that game tomorrow night. Yellow heat warning for much of southern and central Manitoba, up to the low 30s, mid 30s possible at times. Mainly sunny today, high 34, 21 tonight, mainly sunny, 34 tomorrow, Saturday cloudy and 30, 23 degrees right now.
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17: All right, 1049 at CJOB. My weather expert buddy, Bruce Johnson, joins us now. Hello, Bruce.
2: Hello.
17: I've got a question from a listener, and it's a good one, coming up. But let's talk about this yellow heat warning. I'll be honest with you, Bruce. I don't like the color-coded stuff. I like the way it was done before. I get it. Maybe it makes it easier for some. Do you have an opinion whether the yellow, orange, red colors make it easier or harder to understand the weather forecast?
2: Well, for me, you know, being a geek, weather geek, it's pretty much the same.
17: Yeah.
2: And you know, that's the weather service in the U.S. Lots of types of warnings are out there now that weren't there years ago.
17: Mm.
2: And so it's just one of those evolutionary things is the technology moves on. They have different codes and different warnings that didn't used to be issued.
17: Mm. Well, we got a yellow heat warning. 34 today, 21 tonight, going to be warm overnight, 34 tomorrow in the sunshine. And then as I look at the forecast, you know, some of the forecasts I look at actually show quite a bit of cloud, but the temperature hanging in there. It looks like today and tomorrow will be the hottest days, right?
2: Right. In fact, you know what the high in Phoenix is supposed to be tomorrow?
17: What?
2: 31.
17: We're going to be hotter than Phoenix.
2: Yes. Yes.
17: Wow.
2: Absolutely.
17: So, go ahead.
2: Yeah, it actually reminds me of August of 1972 when I grew up in Portland. It was actually warmer one day. Oh, it was the 7th. It was warmer in Portland than it was in Phoenix that day. I'll never forget that.
17: Hmm.
2: But, we were going to be warmer than Phoenix. Now, they're going to get hot weather later. This thing's going to back up, and they'll get the hot weather out there, and then we'll modify. Now, this Omega block, it's going to be a big, big high pressure, and again, it's like the Greek letter Omega, and everything goes up and over it. So, and the jet stream is way to the north. In fact, Thompson tomorrow should be about the same temperature as Phoenix. So it's very, very warm. It's going quite far north. So everything goes up and over, and it's Omega block. So there are troughs on either side, so it doesn't move very quickly. It is going to move and break down, and it will be done with it after the weekend, but that's what this is. And it's a strong high pressure area, warm, sinking air, and it just, you know, it's really, really, you know, nothing.
17: Hot.
2: You know, it's very calm around in that high pressure because everything goes around it. So we don't get rain. We don't get much of anything. But that will change.
17: They call it Omega Bubble. It looks more like an Omega Bubble to me. We're just kind of in this bubble of hot air that's just sort of sitting there. I wanted to ask you, yesterday the Weather Network came out with its seasonal forecast, and it said that here on the prairies it's going to be hot, it's going to be dry. Drought's going to be an issue. Wildfires could be an issue. You agree with that summer forecast that it's basically going to be sunny, hot, and dry around here?
2: It's going to be pretty warm and dry. It's not going to be like last summer when it was really wet. And we'll have to see how this El Nino develops. Back about a week from now or maybe a little bit after, I'll have the El Nino numbers, and we should probably be in an El Nino by then. Now, if it gets really strong, it affects the upper-level winds, so it could affect that, but we'll have to see how strong it is and how fast it develops. Now, in the winter, definitely, I think we're not going to have a really tough winter this year.
17: Yeah. All right, this one's from John. Good question, and I've got a personal story to tell here. John says, Hal, would Bruce have a suggestion for a home weather station? I was looking for one. There are several kinds out there. Does Bruce have any suggestions? I mean, some of them are pretty elaborate now, some of the electronic ones that are available, mm-hmm. Bruce. You know what I got? Do you know what I got for my birthday from Jackie? Is I got an old school barometer. And she picked it up at an antique store. And I remember as a kid going to my grandparents' place because they were farmers. And they had an old school barometer, right, where you could, it says change, dry, and you could move the needle and adjust it. So if it's dry today, you set it on dry. And then tomorrow, the next day after that, you can see if it's changing, what it's doing, going up or down on the old school barometer. I kind of like that idea, but I'm kind of I like that old stuff, right?
2: Yeah, that's cool. I like that as well. In fact, I've got an old barometer in my bedroom that's probably older than I am. But, you know, that, yeah, I like some of the old school stuff. Now, weather stations, I have one myself now. It's called Tempest, and it's not terribly expensive, but it seems to be pretty accurate. And there are some that are very, very expensive. That one is not. So, it, you know, lots of it has to do with budgets. Because I could have spent a ton of money and gotten one. It might be a little more accurate, maybe, but it would also be almost 10 times more expensive.
17: Mm-hmm. All right, Bruce, thanks. We'll get through the heat, I guess.
2: Oh, yeah, we will. And, well, we had no spring to speak of. We're making up for it now. In fact, there's a tree that I'm looking at that 1 week ago didn't have one leaf on it. It's completely leafed out in one week.
17: Right to summer. Thank you, buddy.
2: Yep.
17: My weather expert buddy, Bruce Johnson, by the way, question of the day at CGOB.com, asking you if you have air conditioning, Mr. Furnace, question of the day at CGOB.com. You're certainly going to need it today and tomorrow for sure, but beyond that as well, as this Omega block basically has us sitting in this heat bubble. Around here. Hour two of the show is coming up. The news is next with Sarah McCarthy. 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That's SOHOblinds.ca. We're back after the news to learn about the hot sauce dinner, which is coming up.

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23: Global news at 11 o'clock. I'm Sarah McCarthy. Police have arrested a semi-truck driver following a fatal crash outside of Brandon. First responders rushed to the scene at the intersection of Highway 110 and Richmond Avenue around 3:30 yesterday afternoon. Investigators believe a semi-truck failed to stop at the posted stop sign and hit an SUV at highway speeds. The driver of the SUV, a 49-year-old woman, was declared dead on scene. The driver of the truck, a 35-year-old man, has been arrested on a charge of dangerous driving causing death. Anyone who saw the crash or knows what happened is asked to reach out to Brandon Police. The top honor of the worst road in Manitoba goes to
2: Highway 34. That's a little west of Winnipeg between Gladstone and the U.S. border. This is the second time in a row that it has made the number one spot.
23: CAA Manitoba out with its 2026 list of the worst roads, which is voted on by Manitobans. Highway 34 has made the list 7 times out of the 15 years the campaign has been running. Evald Friesen of CAA says this shows just how people feel about our roads.
2: 92% of Manitobans who we polled said that they are concerned with the state of our road network. 82% said that they're not being repaired in a timely fashion, and almost half of us think that the situation is getting worse.
23: Rounding out the top three, Provincial Road 307 in the Whiteshell and Keniston Boulevard or Route 90 in Winnipeg. Now, Chris Lawrence of the Manitoba Heavy Construction Association says the province should take note of this data.
18: It helps to provide an objective assessment. It asks Manitobans, what do you think about the state of your highways and roads across the province? And it gives you a different perspective, a different idea, a fresh idea, a user-based idea of where the bad spots in this province are.
23: Gateway Road, Leela Avenue, and St. Mary's Road were 6th, 7th, and 10th in Winnipeg. A local Indigenous company says the fast fashion brand Shein is stealing their designs. Michelle Cameron owns Indigenous Nations Apparel Company, or INAC, at Polo Park. She says they got word that this was happening last week.
21: We had some of our loyal customers reach out to us, screenshotted, showing that they had our designs on their website. They have our company name and the year that we established. They took our most meaningful designs, even have my daughter's picture on their website.
23: Cameron says they reached out to Shein Friday and got a generic email Monday with a link to file a claim, which she did. She says the company copied 20 designs from them and some have been taken down from the website. In a statement to Global News, a spokesperson for Shein says they have removed all the listings in question now as they were made aware of this and launched an investigation. It goes on to say that the products are being sold on Shein Marketplace by third-party sellers. And it's going to be a hot, hot, hot one in Winnipeg and much of southern Manitoba for the next several days. Rose Carlson of Environment and Climate Change Canada says much of the province has a yellow-coated heat warning.
22: Our yellow level criteria, which for southern Manitoba is a high of 32, followed by a low of at least 16, followed by another high of at least 32.
23: Parts of Saskatchewan are under an orange-coated heat warning, with Regina expecting a high of 36 and a low of 21. Global News time is 11:03. 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
0: 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Weather.
23: As we just mentioned, that yellow-coated heat warning is in effect for much of southern and central Manitoba. That includes Winnipeg, Brandon, Thompson. Daytime highs in the mid-30s, overnight lows in the high teens expected into next week. Today, mostly sunny, south wind gusting up to 30 kilometers an hour, reaching a high of 34. A few clouds tonight, a low of 21. Tomorrow, mostly sunny, south wind still gusting up to 30 clicks an hour, a high of 34 again. And cloudy on Saturday with a high of 30. Right now, it's 25 outside of 680 CJOB. Let's get you back to Hal on Connecting Winnipeg.
25: Sarah, what are you going to do to stay cool over the next couple of days?
23: Staying cool. Well, I'm going to a patio for brunch after this, so that won't be so cool out there.
25: Did you say Applebee's?
23: No, just I said patio. Oh, Juneberry. Okay. Juneberry. Love that spot.
25: Fantastic place. Mm-hmm. Right next to my place there on St. Mary's Road.
23: Yes. Yeah.
25: You'll be able to look at that big mural mug of mine as you.
23: Love it.
25: That's a great spot, by the way.
23: It's so good. I love their pancakes. But yeah, other than that, I don't know. Just crank the AC.
25: About two-thirds of people voting in our question of the day at CJOB.com that they have central air. Some about 12% have a wall. Anyhow, we're doing an AC survey is our question of the day at CJOB.com for Mr. Furness. Well, I think I've got ice cream in my future, but you go ahead and hang out on the patio and I'll have my ice cream.
3: I will probably be picking some of that up too.
25: Yes. All right. Thank you, Sarah. Thanks a lot. So on a hot day, what better day to talk about the hot sauce dinner? Beth Creed joins us now, Director of Community Impact at BGC Winnipeg, Boys and Girls Club Winnipeg. Beth, good morning.
4: Good morning.
25: Thank you for doing this. So next Thursday is the hot sauce dinner at Kumkum Garden, 1 week from today. It's in support of the CSI Summer Learning Enrichment Program. I want to ask you about the program, but first of all, tell me about the hot sauce dinner.
4: Yeah, it's kind of a unique event. So we have a Chinese dinner at Kumkum Garden, and then we bring in comedians in support of our CSI Summer Learning Enrichment Program. And this year, we're really excited because in addition to Big Daddy Taz and our special guest, Matt Folk, we also have a former BGC Winnipeg Club kid who's coming back not just as our speaker, but also as one of our comedians.
25: Oh, fantastic. Tell me about that.
4: Yeah, so Mesna is our special guest comedian, and he was a club kid back in Winnipeg starting in 2007. And he's since graduated and is now living in Toronto and doing comedy out there. So we've invited him to come back and help support the next generation of youth in this program.
25: Isn't that fantastic? I'll bet there are a lot of success stories like that.
4: Absolutely.
25: Yeah. I love Kumkum Garden, by the way, one of my favorite places. I usually go there with my friends, Dr. Alan Grant and Maggie Lee Grant, his beautiful wife. We go as part of the, Gung Hei Fat Choi, a Chinese New Year dinner at Kumkum Garden. So, have you been before?
4: I haven't been to that one, but I've heard a lot about it.
25: Oh yes, it's going to be great. So why is it called the hot sauce dinner? Is hot sauce prominent?
4: It can be. It was named Hot Sauce Summer in the City from that old song.
25: Ah, okay. Yeah. Gotcha. I like it. I see the connection now. Yeah.
4: And Big Daddy food in the summer program.
25: Today. Yeah. And Big Daddy Taz is fantastic as well. Tell me about the program that benefits from this. It's a fundraiser, the CSI Summer Learning Enrichment Program. Tell me about that.
4: Yeah. So we just celebrated last year our 20th anniversary of CSI. And it's a free summer learning program. It operates for 5 weeks in the summer at 12 different sites across the Winnipeg School Division for children and youth ages in grades 1 to 6. And so they do a lot of academic stuff, but we're also shifting into a lot of the social, emotional health as well. And then we also do field trips and activities. We do breakfast and lunch and snacks prepared by an on-site cook. And we walk the kids back and forth with a walking school bus as well. So, yeah.
25: That has to be a big part of BGC Winnipeg, right? I mean, a full tummy makes for a happy kid.
4: Absolutely. Yeah. Food is one way they get kids to join our BGC Winnipeg programs. And once they're in there, then they get exposed to all of the other additional programs that we offer.
25: Mm-hmm. Tickets still available for the dinner?
4: A few, very limited.
25: Okay. And how can people get those if they're interested?
4: Go on to bgcwinnipeg.ca.
25: All right. Hey, Beth, thanks a lot. Have fun at the hot sauce dinner.
4: Thank you. Thanks for having us.
25: Yeah, Beth Creed, Director of Community Impact, BGC. I still know it and remember it as Boys and Girls Club, but BGC Winnipeg is what the organization is known as now. Hamburger Day today, as we talk a little bit about food here. Don't forget my Hal's Kitchen show on Saturday at high noon here on CJOB, and then the Hal's Kitchen column in the Winnipeg Sun on Sunday. But I thought because it is Hamburger Day today, we could talk a little bit about that. Here's what it says about Hamburger Day. I did a bit of research this morning. It's fun when your job allows you to research. You're doing your job by researching burgers, right? Anyhow, listen, it's a cornerstone food, right, of Western civilization. It's interesting, though, the burger was actually invented in Germany, but its popularity spread like wildfire across North America. And I thought this was kind of interesting as well. Guy Fieri, who you know from all the TV food shows that he does, has come out today with what he says. He calls them his hamburger helpers. So he says a good burger, and I agree with him, a good burger is more than just what toppings you put on it. He says, Guy Fieri, and you would think he would know, Guy Fieri says it's all about execution. The basics have to be covered. Here's what Guy Fieri says about making a good burger. And I guess he is the mayor of Flavortown too, right? Yeah, I think that's, he likes to call himself that. He says you have to season and smash your burgers. And he suggests you use 20% fat for better flavor and juiciness. So, you know, don't go with an extra lean beef. He likes a little fat in there, and I would agree with that. He says place the beef ball on the hottest griddle or cast iron pan possible. And, you know, now we're barbecuing, so on the barbecue. A little tougher to do a smash burger on the barbecue. But he's talking here about smash burgers. You smash it down to about half an inch thick, and that'll create those crispy edges and caramelization. You flip it once it's crispy, let one side fully brown, and then crunch it before turning it over. He says the cheese is key. And for me, absolutely. Cheeseburger, I mean, sometimes I like a little bacon on there too, but you got to have cheese on the burger. But he says cheese is key. And he's a cheddar guy. I would be as well. And then he suggests that on this burger, for Burger Day today, that you steam the cheese. You cover the hamburger with a metal bowl or dome and squirt water underneath to melt the cheese without overcooking the meat. And then he says it has to be on a brioche bun. And you toast the brioche bun. He says use a buttered toasted brioche bun for texture and flavor. And then his final tip here is, his final hamburger helper is add LTOP toppings. And LTOP stands for lettuce, tomato, onion, and pickle. He says a burger has to have the cheese, and then he says the burger has to have lettuce, tomato, onion, and pickles. And you can add more if you want, but he says that's the essential list of toppings for a great burger. And he says the lettuce, tomato, onion, and pickle all need to be sliced extra thin for the best possible bite. So there you go. From the mayor of Flavortown, Guy Fieri, his hamburger helpers on this hamburger day. Might have to have a hamburger for lunch today. 11:15, quarter after 11. Actually, not quite a quarter after 11, but we're almost there. We'll take a break. We're going to check the weather. And when we come back, tough trivia. Your chance, speaking of good food, your chance to win some Santa Lucia pizza on the way.

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4: 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Yellow heat warning for much of southern and central Manitoba, including us here in Winnipeg. Sunny today and 34. 21 tonight, mainly sunny, and 34 again tomorrow. Saturday, the weekend begins with a cloudy day for the most part, and a warm one, 30 degrees, 25 outside right now.
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4: 1118 at CJOB. Thank you to Paul for this tip here, a little traffic tip. Apparently, according to Paul, at 780 6868, Watt Street is closed in both directions between Nairn and Mission because of a fire. Paul says that is making travel in the area interesting. So avoid Watt between Nairn and Mission. Both directions closed as firefighters battle flames in that area. And when I was doing the hamburger list from Guy Fieri there, hamburger helpers, his burger tips, I said, you know, if you're barbecuing, how do you make a smash burger? Linda says, Hal, Linda says she does it all the time, and I hadn't really thought about this. Linda says, I just put aluminum foil on the barbecue grill, and then I smash my burger. Good tip, Linda. I would never have thought of that. And I know you can buy those, I guess every guy, right? Probably every guy. My wife, Jackie, says every guy. But probably every guy right now, if they don't have one of these Blackstone grills, they want a Blackstone grill, right? Every time I see one, I go, oh, Jackie's like, no, do we really need it? Are you going to use it that much more than, say, a barbecue? Anyhow, they've got the Blackstone grills, which are beautiful. I would love to have one, but you can actually buy the griddle as an accessory just to put it on top of your barbecue. And so maybe that's what I'll do. Maybe that will be the compromise in my house. But I like Linda's tip there. Good tip, Linda. Santa Lucia Pizza. Would you like to win some Santa Lucia Pizza? I know you would. Here's the tough trivia question. You call producer Jeff Forche right now at 780-6868 if you can answer the tough trivia question and win the Santa Lucia Pizza. What hobby Do 12% of singles say is a deal breaker if they

0: it on social media. Oh, boy. So you're single. You're looking for somebody to love, right, on social media. What hobby, if you see it on social media, according to 12% of singles, they see this and they go, no, it's a deal breaker. I'm out. Not interested in that person. What hobby would that be for 12% of singles? Call 780-6868. The first person through with the correct answer will win the Santa Lucia pizza. And by the way, at the end of the show, more winning just ahead of Jets at noon. We'll play Total Recall, where I'll get you to recall something from earlier in the show, and you'll be able to win a couple of tickets to the grand opening concert at the new Princess Auto Store. That's happening next Tuesday. Gord Bamford and Katie St. Germain will perform a couple of tickets so that you can be there for that. Some more winning at the end of the show. Right now, it's Total Recall, 780-6868. Again, what hobby do 12% of singles say, that's a deal breaker, if I see it on social media? 780-6868. Well, we have a couple of minutes here ahead of Sarah McCarthy's news at 12:30. A couple of things I saw this morning. You know what? I didn't get a chance to play earlier, and I really wanted to do this because it's an excellent report. Marnie Blunt, one of our global news reporters, Marnie was covering yesterday that news conference. She joined us briefly. That news conference where Winnipeg police said, hey, crime numbers, not bad. Crime stats for last year overall down, and down in most categories. You know, I mean, the battle's not over yet, but good news, certainly. And then I said, you know, but what, do you feel safe, right? What's the perception? Well, Marnie actually went downtown and put this story together. It is excellent, and I missed the opportunity earlier to play it for you, so let me play it for you now.
1: Marcia Gabriel knows the streets of downtown Winnipeg well.
2: I used to work, yeah. I was a teacher at one time for a good 15 years. And then I myself fell into the drugs and the drinking and ended up homeless.
1: On her way to a dialysis appointment, she says she's now doing better, but says downtown is a place she mostly tries to avoid.
3: I actually moved out of downtown. I feel safer.
2: But I just come here during the day. I don't come here at night anymore.
1: Mike Curry has lived downtown for 20 years. He says he is noticing some safety improvements.
4: I live on Furby Street. It used to be a hellhole, but they've fixed it up. And coming into downtown, I don't feel unsafe.
1: That feeling checking out with 2025 crime statistics from Winnipeg Police, noting crime severity and overall violent crime is down.
5: I'm pleased that we're trending in the right direction. By no means is this a victory lap.
1: Chief Gene Bowers also noting the role the drug crisis is playing in overall crime.
5: A lot of this, I would call misery in our community, is caused by drugs.
1: The lower crime numbers not necessarily translating into a heightened feeling of safety for Winnipeggers, something Mayor Scott Gillingham wants to change.
6: Perception matters, because perception becomes reality for people. If people don't feel safe, that is what matters. And so that's why we need to continue to work on the downtown particularly.
1: Something the police chief hopes to achieve through police presence.
5: Visibility has a big effect on the perception of safety when our members are seen out there.
1: As for Gabriel, she'll continue to only come downtown during the day and with people she knows.
2: I would not send my teenage kids here. I would not let them walk downtown even during the day by themselves.
7: As for this year, Winnipeg police say so far in 2026, crime continues to trend downward. Now, whether or not that will last, especially during the busy summer months, is something only time will tell. Marnie Blunt, Global News.
0: So I thought that was an excellent report from Marnie. Yesterday, Jim Toth had on Chief Bowers, Winnipeg Police Chief Gene Bowers, and, you know, obviously happy with the numbers, the crime stats being down in most areas last year, but, you know, not in any way, you know, celebrating or doing a victory lap. The work is, you know, there's still plenty of work to do. I thought about this last night because I was having a hard time kind of expressing how I felt about crime yesterday when people were calling in. You know, it's like inflation in this sense, right? The prices keep going up, but the inflation might slow. And I kind of feel like crime has maybe slowed. It's still out there. I think it's not just a perception. There's some reality there too. Maybe crime is perceived as worse in some areas than it actually is, but there's still crime happening out there, and it's still way too much. But it is good to see crime numbers coming down, and hopefully Winnipeg police can continue that trend. I don't know. Did I do any better job today explaining how I feel about crime than I did yesterday? Probably not. Jeff Forche, who wins the Santa Lucia pizza?
8: That is Darlene.
0: Darlene, good for you. The hobby, the 12% of singles say is a deal breaker for them. They see somebody with this hobby on social media that they might be interested in, 12% of singles, and they go, nope, that's a deal breaker for me. Collecting action figures. Collecting action figures. More winning, as I said, at the end of the show, just ahead of Jets at noon. We're going to talk to Carolyn Klassen after the news. Next at 11:30 with Sarah McCarthy. This is Connecting Winnipeg on 680 CJOB.

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7: Global news at 11:30, I'm Sarah McCarthy. Charges are being laid after a fatal crash just outside of Brandon. A 911 call came in around 3:30 yesterday afternoon. First responders arrived to the intersection of Highway 10 and Richmond Avenue to find a severely damaged SUV and a semi-truck. Investigators believe the truck failed to stop at the posted stop sign and hit the SUV at a highway speed. The driver of the SUV, a 49-year-old woman, was declared dead on scene. The driver of the semi, a 35-year-old man, has been arrested on a charge of dangerous driving causing death. Anyone who saw the crash is asked to reach out to Brandon Police. RCMP are looking for three suspects following a fatal stabbing in Thompson. Mounties say a 21-year-old Leaf Rapids man was knifed and died of his injuries May 20th. Warrants have been issued for the arrest of a 17-year-old unnamed boy and a 24-year-old Marshall Maristy. Both are wanted on charges of second-degree murder. A warrant has also been issued for 19-year-old woman Eternity Chastelain. Anyone with information should reach out to RCMP. And Canada may suspend tens of thousands of international immigration documents for people connected with Ebola-affected regions. The government has announced a 90-day suspension of documents with ties to Congo, Uganda, and South Sudan. An immigration department spokesperson stresses the measures are solely based on country of residence, not nationality. People from those three countries who are not currently residing in any of them will not be affected. Global News Time is 11:32. 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
7: Yellow-coated heat warning in effect for much of southern and central Manitoba, including Winnipeg, Brandon, and Thompson. Mostly sunny in Winnipeg today with a south wind gusting up to 30 kilometers an hour, a high of 34. A few clouds tonight, a low of 21. Tomorrow, mostly sunny with that south wind still gusting up to 30, a high of 34 again. And Saturday, cloudy, a high of 30. Right now, it's 25 outside of 680 CJOB. One more time back to Hal on Connecting Winnipeg.
9: Thank you very much, Sarah. Enjoy the patio. Final half hour of the show. Jets at noon on the way. More winning. Total Recall coming up. Carolyn Klassen in a moment. Just a reminder to keep those messages coming to my hotline at 774-TALK. 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And businesses can still get that $2,500 security rebate from the province. All right. Carolyn, good morning. Thank you for doing this.
10: Hey, Hal. How are you?
9: I'm good. Excellent. Lots to talk to you about. I want to begin with this one. New research says that workers who thrive alongside AI share one crucial characteristic, career adaptability. So I thought, well, let's talk about the importance of being able to adapt, not just in work, your career, but all areas of life. You agree that that's an important quality?
10: I do agree it's an important quality, and I love that you're raising the topic because I think we need to recognize that we all talk about how adaptability is really important and isn't it great and just become more adaptable. But I think it's easier to talk about than it actually is to practice because adaptability involves change and change doing something that you've never done before or flexing to a new situation. And change is uncertain. There's no guarantee of outcome. And so a lot of people, while adaptability feels like, oh, this is great, it actually is pretty hard to do because it involves overcoming sort of these unconscious fears that you have to say, how are we often want to avoid change and we find it difficult. And so we often, without being aware of it, are more rigid than we'd like to think that we are. And so I think the challenge is how do we optimistically say this is a new option? And AI is changing our life so fast and requires so much adaptability, sometimes we feel like we can hardly catch our breath. And so the challenge is to figure out how to really see that adaptability allows for change, which isn't always negative, and our nervous systems often perceive it as dangerous. And so we have to figure out how to sort of embrace it and hold open to the fact that it might be better and we have an ability to influence if we embrace it rather than just resist it. And that's a challenge. It's a real challenge. It's not as easy as it sounds on face value.
9: No, I hate change as much as the next person. I really do. But I think, and usually, you know, we can't change the change that's happening usually. And so I think, and I love to complain, just like, you know, if people didn't complain, I wouldn't have a job. I wouldn't have a show, Carolyn. So I'm all for complaining and change is difficult. But I do think that especially in the case of AI, I mean, if it's not going anywhere, it's going to get worse or better, I guess, depending on your perspective. But you just have to adapt and hey, it's here. What can I do to adapt so that I can continue to do what I enjoy in my career or in life or whatever aspect of 2026?
10: AI is a real game changer, and I think sometimes it scares us so much we want to push it away. But if we push it away and don't pay attention to it, I think we're going to be left behind. And so it doesn't mean that we have to embrace all of it always. I think sometimes it means recognizing what it can do and how are we going to use it in a way that aligns with our values and make mindful choices individually and on a larger scale to say, what do we want to do with this technology? Not paying attention to it and not adapting to it means that there may be trouble for us as individuals and as a culture if we're not awake and being mindful about what we're going to do with it.
9: Mm-hmm. The next one here, and I'll just explain a little bit. I see stories or I see lines in stories that remind me of Carolyn. That would be something I would like to hear Carolyn's perspective on. So some of this stuff is literally the headline of a story, and then we talk about an angle or an aspect of it. So this next one caught my eye. Psychologists say thinking about death, and you and I have talked about this before, death and talking about it. I guess embracing it in the sense of, you know, a subject that we need to address in our lives. Psychologists say thinking about death and talking about it with loved ones can actually help people live happier, healthier, and more meaningful lives. Would you agree with that? Your thoughts?
10: You know that I agree with that. The fatality rate for humanity is 100% for all of us. It's a matter of when, not if. And I think Mary Oliver writes the poem, "Doesn't Everything Die at Last?" And too soon, tell me, what is it you plan to do with your one wild and precious life? And when we realize there's a finiteness to life, then we can make really mindful choices. And we are aware, Bronnie Ware writes about the 5 regrets of the dying. And if we can know what those regrets are and be awake to them, we have an opportunity ahead of time to say, I'm not going to feel like I should have spent more time feeling my emotions or spent more time with friends or worried less about my career. I'm going to live mindfully now so that those aren't regrets. And then our life becomes richer and fuller and more in line with what are our actual values. And I think it's a beautiful thing to know that there is, an expiry date at some point. We don't know when, but there is. And how do we live a good life for ourselves and for the people around us in light of that? Beautiful.
9: Yeah, I think, you know, if you don't talk about it, it's this unknown, this scary kind of unknown, whereas if you sort of say, hey, you know, it is going to happen to all of us, and have those conversations with loved ones, I think it takes some of the scariness away in a way.
10: I think the more we talk about it, the less scary it is, because it's a reality that we don't have to hide from. It's not a secret. It's not a reality that we're pushing away, that death can be a part of our life, and that we pay attention and we go to funerals and we contemplate people we love, their death. And it also prompts us to contemplate ours or the ones that are older than us who we might experience their grief. And what do we want to do now in light of that? I think that sort of being aware of that isn't a scary thing. I think it's a beautiful thing.
9: Mm-hmm. And I might have a bonus topic for you today, but the final plan topic here for Carolyn is this new clinical trial. And I thought this was sort of interesting. 5 minutes of in-person prayer reduces pain and anxiety. And I think there's something to this. I pray. I think even that people don't pray, don't have that belief. I think even, you know, 5 minutes of reflection, for me, that often is in the middle of the night when I get up to use the washroom. I sit in the kitchen for a moment, and sometimes I'll take 5 or 10 minutes even and just sort of give thought to what's on my mind. And sometimes it keeps me up. But anyhow, what do you think of this clinical trial? I think there's something to it, Carolyn.
10: Oh, I think it's beautiful. I loved it. What was interesting about this was that this was in-person prayer. So what it meant was that there was 180 people that after their doctor's appointment met with a person who said, how can I pray for you? What are your concerns? And so that person would name their pain, name what was troubling them. And then a person often when there's that sort of prayer says, can I put my hand on your shoulder or put my hand over your hand? And there was prayer together. And that what it meant was that you were inviting someone into your pain and that there was somebody with you in your pain together with you. And what they found was there was a reduction in anxiety and pain, and that continued at weeks after and even 6 weeks later, people's anxiety was lower. And I think there's something powerful about writing somebody else into your pain. And in-person prayer, which is different than meditation, is not just saying, I'm going to be with you in this, but we're inviting somebody, a presence that is larger than us, into that as well. And that there's a healing component to recognize there's something, someone bigger than us. And so I think that it's really powerful to sort of have this clinical evidence that prayer matters and it has an impact, and that there is a healing that happens when you're with somebody and inviting somebody greater than all of us into that moment, that it actually has, you know, a measurable impact on our anxiety and pain.
9: Okay.
10: What a find. What a find.
9: Yeah, it's excellent, I think, as well. Bonus topic, because I sometimes like to surprise Carolyn with something that she has no time to think about. I think she does her best work when I hit her with these bonus questions. So here's the bonus question. 40% survey of 2,000 motorists, Carolyn, 40% consider their vehicle their happy place due to feelings of freedom and reflection. So you're talking about reflection and prayer. 42% driving is relaxing. 53% enjoy the independence of it. 30% admit taking longer routes home to extend driving time. Jackie, she hits me with that. Where are you going? I'm taking the scenic route, right? 34% call driving their favorite daily moment. Wow, a third, over a third. Over half, 52%, said driving in the morning is their favorite time of day. 25% opt for early morning. 27% prefer mid-morning. I could go on and on. Factors include happiness factors when driving include no traffic, no kidding. That can be frustrating if you're stuck in traffic. Favorite music playing, sunny weather. Over half, 53%. I've done this too. Over half, 53% say they stay in their cars after reaching their destination for personal time. So what is it about our cars that many of us just enjoy being there? Any thoughts on this, Carolyn?
10: Well, I have to tell you, I'm feeling so busted right now. It's
9: yeah,
10: lovely to know
9: me
10: that.
9: Too when I read all this.
10: And more than half of the people stay in their car. There's moments where after I turn off the car in the garage, I just sit there for another couple minutes because I'm not quite done the peace and quiet of being alone in my vehicle. And yeah. I thought that was only a me thing, so I'm feeling great about that.
9: Yeah.
10: I think being in the car often is going from one busy thing to another busy thing. And so being in the car allows some turnaround time where there's some peace and quiet, where, you know, you're just leaving the scramble of the morning with the kids and going to work. And you have this time where you just get to be, you know, listening to, I often listen to audiobooks. I listen to a story or you listen to music, and you just have a chance to take some deep breaths and to enjoy the morning or the ride home. And it's just as often this transition time that allows us to switch tracks from home to family or back again. And I think your study just acknowledges that we all need time to reset and to just collect our thoughts. And that time when you're sitting at a red light allows you to think through things that maybe you're too busy to think about otherwise. And we get a clearer head and we approach that conversation differently when we get home because we've had that chance to do that thoughtful reset. So I love that you have raised that. And I think it even helps people now who are driving in this moment to say, what is it that could use a minute or two of reflection to reset and to move about my day better?
9: Mm-hmm. See how great you were there, Carolyn? And you had no time to give it preparation or thought. You were fantastic. For me, I'll tell you when it kind of began for me. I mean, I think that's always been the case. You and I, the things we laughed about. For me, it was during the pandemic, right? When you couldn't really go anywhere. And for me, it would mean hopping in the car, grabbing a coffee. That's kind of where I started enjoying my car a little more, was during the pandemic. And I'm with the majority. It's a place that I enjoy, not all the time, but much of the time I enjoy being in the car. Carolyn, thank you for this.
10: Do take care.
9: All right. Carolyn Klassen. There she goes. CarolynKlassen.com. ConnexusCounseling.ca. Wired for Connection on social media. Hamburger Day today. Burger Day today. Trying to figure out how I can have a burger for lunch. Chris is a listener who texts me quite often at 780-6868. And he's dieting. I can't remember the story now. But anyhow, he has cheat weeks. And Chris says, Hal, I had burgers twice this week. Today I zipped into the Silver Heights restaurant for their grilled chicken on a brioche bun. lettuce, barbecue sauce, bacon, and cheese. I got the shoestring fries as a side order and an extra barbecue sauce to dip my fries in. Tony and the girls at the Silver Heights and the boys do it up great. My cheat week is getting kind of healthy, sort of. Doesn't sound like it. Well, I guess that's not too bad, Chris. Enjoy the rest of your cheat week. 11:46, basically. It's a quarter to Jets at noon. One more segment to go with me, Hal Anderson, here on Connecting Winnipeg. 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Leave it for me now at 774-TALK, whatever's on your mind. Maybe you want to react to something Carolyn and I were talking about. Are you mad at me? Are you happy about something I've done? 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
8: 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A yellow heat warning for much of southern and central Manitoba, including us here in Winnipeg, where it is going to be very sunny today and very hot, a high of 34. 21 tonight, mainly sunny and 34 again tomorrow. Saturday, cloudy and 30, 25 degrees outside right now.
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1: The Iranians believe if they can hold out drag-on negotiations like they've done their entire existence, that the president will feel political pressure at home and bend to the will of the American people who want cheaper oil prices.
8: Yeah, that is Vice Admiral Robert Harwood commenting on the Iranians sort of dragging their feet as Donald Trump says, we're getting close to a deal, we're getting close to a deal, and then all of a sudden, sort of nothing. And Donald Trump has threatened that the war might continue. Here's reporter Sophie Flay on that.
2: Growing concern the war in Iran could be ramping up. The U.S., for the second time this week, has launched attacks in southern Iran, targeting what officials say is a military site that was posing a threat to U.S. forces and shooting down four Iranian attack drones near the Strait of Hormuz. Hours later, the military of nearby Kuwait said it was responding to missile and drone attacks. The apparent escalation in the region threatens to undermine peace talks.
8: Now, oil prices are in reaction to that. Oil prices are down a little bit. The markets yesterday, anyhow, I haven't looked today, seem to think maybe the war is coming to an end. Maybe there might be a deal. John asked earlier, Hal, why in the Garden City area is gas at $1.56? There are some deals around. I don't know. Maybe the price is coming down a little bit based on the oil price coming down, but usually it doesn't happen that fast. And also, Sandra just sent me, we had a fire on Watt earlier, closing down Watt in both directions. Now Sandra says there's a fire along Archibald amongst all the construction there, and they're turning traffic around. So thanks for the update on a new fire on Archibald, just up the road a bit from Sandra. So we'll get the newsroom to check on that. I've got time for maybe one more story. Oh, this was sad. A famous animal has passed away.
4: Happy, the Asian elephant, had been at the Bronx Zoo for nearly 50 years and became world famous in 2005 when researchers discovered she could recognize herself in a mirror, a rare sign of self-awareness seen only in a handful of species. But Happy's life also sparked debate. Animal rights groups fought in court to have her moved to a sanctuary, arguing that elephants don't belong in city zoos. New York's highest court ultimately ruled against that effort. The zoo says Happy was euthanized after her health sharply declined in recent weeks. She was 55. Dave Packer, ABC News, New York.
8: Ah, too bad. Especially when elephants are just such wonderful animals. Total Recall, giving away a pair of tickets right now. Last thing I'll do today, two tickets to the grand opening concert at the New Princess Auto Store Tuesday. Gord Bamford and Katie St. Germain will perform. Call now, 780-6868. If you can recall, I had Abby Terzak on after 10:30 this morning. What store, what legendary Winnipeg store is Abby from? She joined me after 10:30 to talk about keeping our pets cool in this hot weather. What company? 780-6868. News next, then Jets at noon. Have a great afternoon. Enjoy Hamburger Day, and I'll talk to you tomorrow. Bye-bye.

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1: The Bank of Canada says the financial system has proven resilient after a turbulent year, but officials at the central bank warn risks are mounting on the world stage. The bank released its annual financial stability report today, outlining where it sees the biggest risks to markets, households, and the broader financial system. Caesars Entertainment is being acquired for close to $6 billion by Fertitta. That's the company that owns Las Vegas's Golden Nugget and chains like Rainforest Cafe and Morton's. The TSX was up over 29 points at midday. The Dow Jones was down just over 25 points. The Canadian dollar traded for 72.44 cents U.S. Oil was up $1.01 U.S. at $89.69 a barrel. And gold was up $21.50 U.S. at $4,503 an ounce. From the Canadian Press Business Desk, I'm Lisa Laporte.
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10: Global News at 12 o'clock. I'm Aaron Streeter. A woman is dead and an arrest has been made after a serious crash just outside of Brandon. Global Sarah McCarthy tells us more.
11: Police say a 49-year-old woman was driving through the intersection of Highway 110 and Richmond Avenue yesterday afternoon when her car was hit by a semi-truck. She was declared dead at the scene. Investigators believe the semi failed to stop at the posted stop sign and hit the SUV at highway speeds. A 35-year-old man has since been arrested and charged with dangerous driving causing death. Anyone who witnessed the crash is asked to come forward and reach out to Brandon Police Service. Sarah McCarthy, Global News.
10: Looking to the international stage now, where Canada's immigration department says that more than 24,000 travel documents could be suspended by government measures to keep Ebola out of the country. The government announced a 90-day suspension of a variety of immigration and travel documents for people from the Democratic Republic of Congo, Uganda, and South Sudan. It took effect just before midnight. Canadian Press reporter Brenda Molina Navidad has the details.
12: Those documents include electronic travel authorizations and temporary and permanent resident visas for people currently in one of the three listed countries. The government will keep processing passports, permanent resident cards, and permanent resident travel documents. And visa extensions for people who are already in Canada will continue to be processed normally.
10: Anyone coming into Canada from Ebola-affected regions will be required to undergo a 21-day quarantine, a measure that is set to expire on August 29th. It comes as aid workers have rushed supplies today to the center of Congo's outbreak of a rare type of Ebola virus. A cargo plane carrying aid donated by the European Union delivered masks, gloves, boots, and medications to the northeastern town of Bunia at the heart of the outbreak in the Kondo's Ituri province. Health workers are struggling to contain the outbreak of the virus. It has no approved treatment or vaccine. Meantime, Manitoba is not doing enough when it comes to road repair and maintenance. That's according to Chris Lawrence with the Manitoba Heavy Construction Association after CAA Manitoba unveiled its top 10 worst roads. Highway 34 west of Winnipeg took the number one spot for the second year in a row, and it's made the list seven times in the past 15 years. Lawrence says the province should take note of the data.
13: It helps to provide an objective assessment. It asks Manitobans, what do you think about the state of your highways and roads across the province? And it gives you a different perspective, a different idea, a fresh idea, a user-based idea of where the bad spots in this province are.
10: Keniston Boulevard, Route 90, took the number three spot, while Gateway Road, Leela Avenue, and St. Mary's were the 6th, 7th, and 10th. An online fashion brand is accused of using Indigenous art in the name of a local clothing and apparel business. Michelle Cameron is the owner of Indigenous Nations Apparel Company, INAC, at Polo Park. Cameron says that some customers showed her that 20 of their designs appeared on Shein's website, so she filed a claim.
14: 6 years ago, 7 years ago, you wouldn't see people wearing Indigenous art on their clothing. It just wasn't a thing. And now I find that it's becoming a trend. And I think that's why so much of our product was scooped up, because they see a profit in it now.
10: Cameron is worried that the issue will only get worse for local businesses and designers with the increase of use of artificial intelligence. In a statement to Global News Today, a spokesperson for Shein says they removed the listings in question once they were made aware and have since launched an investigation. It goes on to say that the products that were being sold were on Shein Marketplace by third-party sellers. It's vital we see more government investments in people and resources from the Winnipeg Fire and Paramedic Service. That's according to outgoing chief Christian Schmidt, who is now looking ahead to his retirement. Global's Vasilios Bellos tells us more.
15: More strain on firefighters and paramedics as call volumes increase. It's something outgoing fire paramedic chief Christian Schmidt says needs to be addressed, as the service looks for more resources to keep up with the demand in a city that's only continuing to grow.
16: Additional stations and additional personnel, both firefighters and paramedics, to service these new communities as they come online. So that's what we're looking for in the future.
15: The chief stresses the types of calls, especially related to overdoses, have become more severe since he began more than 30 years ago. And that stress isn't only falling on paramedics.
16: The utilization has risen for our fire units because we're relying on those fire units to provide service at medical calls that we never used to have to rely on.
15: Schmidt says while there are struggles, he believes the service will be in good hands with the future leadership. Vasilios Bellos, Global News.
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19: 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A legendary lineup of new pizzas, wings, and starters, destined to tilt the ice in our favor. 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Because this year, the hockey gods are with us. 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Hungry for BP.
0: 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Weather.
10: A yellow-coated heat warning is in place for much of the province today. Daytime highs in the mid-30s and overnight lows in the high teens are expected into next week. Mainly sunny skies this afternoon. South wind 30 kilometers an hour, high of 34. Tonight, a few clouds with a low of 21. Tomorrow, mainly sunny. South wind 30, high of 34 degrees. And Saturday, cloudy skies with a high of 30. Right now, it's 28 outside of 680 CJOB.
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20: Hey, hey, hey. Welcome to Jets at Noon. The look Jim Toth just gave me. The look. We're trying something new.
21: We got to start something new. The old ways are over. So I'm all, and you're the youth of the program.
20: So you didn't, I'm assuming you didn't like the hey, hey, hey.
21: I just was surprised. I'm waiting for the flyover, the flyby.
20: Yeah, no, they were kind of backed up today. Maybe we'll get one for Free for All Friday, but I don't think they're going to be making it over here today.
21: Maybe a Blackhawk goes by or something.
20: That would be pretty sweet. I would take
21: whatever you organize. Yeah,
20: whatever kind of aerial vehicle anyone wants to send around 201 Portage, we would be happy to see that.
21: At the start of Jets at Noon. Yeah,
20: yeah. Every hour.
21: Thank you to the listeners who texted yesterday and said that they're on their way back from an air show in Ontario or something, or Quebec. But that's weird why they wouldn't just fly over the city and go to Moose Jaw as opposed to just circle our building.
20: Yeah, that was pretty strange. And there was some, it was a little ominous for a little bit there. But, you know, we ended up being okay. I was a little startled, but.
21: Do you have a distant relative that when that stuff happens goes, well, that's. That's something. They're watching us.
20: It's not a distant relative.
21: Like it's just a plane going over.
20: It's not a distant relative. It is a very close relative of mine. That's my father.
21: Why would they be looking through their window?
20: Yeah, sometimes that stuff just gets him a little paranoid. Yeah. It's okay. Happens to all of us.
21: Totally, yeah. I used to watch Unsolved Mysteries with my father back when I was like a junior high days or whatever. And I would always get a kick out of it because it was one of two things. Sorry, Dad. One would be like, oh, that looks like the new guy down at the plant. Like every episode. That guy looks like that new guy on the kill floor there. And I was like, you think? And then the other one is that they would run a repeat and he'd be like, oh, I still haven't caught that guy, eh?
20: Not yet.
21: And I'm like, that's 3 years old.
20: Shout out Robert Stack.
21: And then the update would come on and they're like, oh, he's arrested.
20: Thank God. Yeah. They had like a 35% success rate in solving crimes. Which is
21: I love
20: crazy.
21: That show.
20: It was
21: yeah.
20: a great show. I've seen every episode.
21: They've had new episodes out. You and I discussed this on the Unsolved Mysteries.
20: Nothing will beat Robert Stack, though.
21: No.
20: He is the best.
21: And the trench coat.
20: Yeah.
21: But the ones I don't get to is like the strange lights and they hovered and then they left and then the people weigh in and the meteorologists and I'm like, meh.
20: Especially, and the ghost ones, too. It's like, I know you're lying. I know you just made this up.
21: Two guys who were on the boat, and then they were put back on the boat.
20: Yeah, exactly.
21: And I'm like, I'm not here for this, but I am wondering what happened to you on that trip.
20: Where did those guys go?
21: Was Ryan Gosling there and Kate McKinnon?
20: Well, maybe we'll have to start an Unsolved Mysteries podcast, because we could go on and on with this.
21: It's been a long summer already for us at Jets at Noon.
20: But we're coming to you live from the Boston Pizza Studio, and you can call the Boston Pizza Jets at Noon hotline, open 24-7, 204-780-6800, which is brought to you by Boston Pizza. 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And Jim, before we get into the IIHF, Canada was taking on the USA. I got a little bit of a trade idea that we can look at that maybe I'm going to try to unite the fan base here. I know that right now there's a little bit of a split, but let's try and bring everyone together right before Free for All Friday.
21: Okay.
20: And we'll also talk about Evan Bouchard suffered a concussion.
21: Yeah.
20: That one is it's a scary, scary hit. And we'll talk about the ruling on that. And also there was another ruling that came in was the QMJHL defenseman that stomped on the player's foot. So we'll tell you all of that. But before we get into it, just want to give one shout out because 10 years ago on this day, Jim, we lost a dear friend at the Cincinnati Zoo. And that's Harambe. And so I just wanted to give a special rest in power to our good friend Harambe, the Lil Wan gorilla in Cincinnati, who tragically lost his life 10 years ago. Let's get into the IIHF World Championships.
21: Wait a minute. What happened to Harambe?
20: Well, you don't remember?
21: No.
20: It was when that kid fell in?
21: Oh, yes.
20: Yeah, that's the gorilla.
21: Did they shoot the gorilla?
20: Yeah.
21: I'm trying to. I remember that story.
20: He like just the kid fell in, and then the gorilla kind of dragged him along a little bit.
21: Right.
20: And then the kid ended up being fine. Gorilla, not so much.
21: So they chose the gorilla or the kid over the gorilla.
20: Yep. I just wanted to give a shout out to him. 10 years to this day.
21: You think that was a bad choice? Is that what you're saying?
20: I mean, you kind of have to at that point. Your options are limited, but it's a sad story nonetheless.
21: I had a friend who said that the parent should have to go in and get him out.
20: That's a good rule. That's a really good rule.
21: Like if you allow your child to fall into a gorilla cage, then you should have to be the one who jumps in there and gets him back.
20: Yeah. I mean, you know what? I'm going to stop it right here, Jim, because anyone that knows me knows I could totally derail this into...
21: Yeah, and I'm not encouraging... I don't want to encourage anybody to get into a gorilla cage for any reason, so...
20: But let's talk
21: about... Watch your kids at the zoo is what I'm saying.
20: Exactly. Keep an eye on them.
21: Yeah.
20: There's deadly animals. But, Jim, Canada got their revenge today. And I've always said the double...
21: It's like winning a gold medal at the Olympics.
20: I've always said the double IHF quarterfinals means way, way more than the Olympic gold medal game. But Canada gets it done against the USA, a 4-0 victory. Mark Scheifele picks up 2 assists on the first 2 goals of the game, has a really nice pass to Dylan Holloway for Canada's second goal of the game. A little bit of a no-look spin pass, turn pass from his own zone, sets up a 2-on-1, and he does the rest of the work. Gabe Vilardi, Dylan DeMello didn't pick up any points, but had some solid games. And Jim, this Canada team is really, really good. They are a really talented team. And you got Crosby and Celebrini. You got some of the biggest names in the tournament. And the U.S. isn't quite on their level as opposed to the Olympics. You know what I mean? Like the U.S. tends to lean towards some of those more younger guys. And I wanted to get your thoughts on this because we've kind of seen some... A little bit of ebb and flow when it comes to the double IHF World Championships. And there was a little while where Canada seemed to not really take it so seriously. But now they are putting out a lot more talent. And it does mean a lot for players who want to go to the Olympics eventually. Because as we saw with Mark Scheifele, who had to turn down opportunities partly because he was in the playoffs too. But that might have played a role in him not making the Olympics. So what do you think of just about how the... Hockey Canada has changed the importance of this tournament as a whole.
21: Well, I'm going to continue with your storyline of the Olympics by saying I think the Olympics had the fever around the guys like Ryan O'Reilly and Mark to want to go this year. Usually guys in their early 30s, unless you're Sidney Crosby, who can't stand not playing all the time. But I think like the World Championships to me over the years have become where guys like Celebrini would go and Bedard would go. And even when they're 28, 29, be like, I might want to rest up. It all depends on health in my mind. But I think the Olympics this year would have stoked the juices for the Ryan O'Reillys, the John Tavareses, who know the Olympics are over now, but still want to get that juice of wearing the maple leaf and playing. So, and I honestly believe that. Like, I think maybe 2 years from now, I don't know if there's 34, 35-year-old Canadians not in the playoffs going, I'll go to the World Championships. The other thing about the World Championships is, and obviously I'll never be a pro athlete. I've never gone through the rigors of an 82-game season, and then you lose in the first round or you miss the playoffs. But I can't think of a better way to start your summer with the family than to head over to Europe for a couple weeks and play in a tournament and sightsee and –

0: in their 30s that go, I'd like to do this one more time.
1: Yeah, and we've seen how players can change their trajectory too in these tournaments. I mean, we just look at what Ivar Stenberg's doing in Sweden and how he's really catapulted himself into that conversation with Gavin McKenna, who is where it's going to be one of those two going first overall to potentially the Toronto Maple Leafs, and we'll get into that a little bit later.
0: Yeah.
1: But, you know, looking at Gavin McKenna in particular, do you think that he should have gone to the World Championships? He was invited, and he declined to attend because he wanted to focus on the combine. So do you think that was a smart move in hindsight?
0: Yeah, I do. I think there's some other things going on with Gavin McKenna, to be honest with you. I just think that there's that legal issue he had at Penn State. There's the draft coming up. There's also the fact that if you go over there and you're playing with like Crosby and O'Reilly and Tavares and Scheifele and you don't play well going into the draft, like he's the predominant favorite and always has been for the number one overall pick. But as we get closer to the draft, and this happens some drafts, there's questions, right? Like once the draft order is set, Stenberg could have a great world championship. He could have a terrible one, and all of a sudden he drops to 4 or 5.
1: Yeah.
0: So there'll be plenty of times for him to play for Canada on the world stage and at the Olympics. So I just think with the year he's had, and you got to keep in mind, this is a kid who was absolutely dominant at the Western Hockey League. He then got paid $700,000 to go to college. It wasn't a smooth transition to college. Then he started playing well. He went to the World Juniors as well. They didn't win gold. Then the legal incident on campus. Then, you know, the draft coming up. I think that's a lot, right? I mean, we love the story of Jonathan Toews winning a World Junior Championship, going back to UND, then going to the World Championships. And like, but he's got a lot more going on than just the normal hockey player right now. So I just think that's why it was kind of a, we'll step away from this and focus on that. Everybody's different. We have to keep in mind, not everybody, you know, and I don't know Gavin McKenna at all. But I think he's aged a bit this past year.
1: Yeah.
0: Looking at his face and stuff, I think he's been stressed. You get charged with assault in a different country, that'll do it for you. I heard that it wasn't a smooth transition. And,
1: yeah.
0: And I hear this from a lot of athletes in the States. A lot of Canadians go down to, like, I know some volleyball players who went down to the state of Omaha or Georgia or whatever to play volleyball. Or I know another high-end athlete that their coach was telling me that went to, I think, Penn or Ohio State or something from Brandon. And it's not the friendliest atmosphere. These are American athletes that a foreigner is coming into the lineup. They never grew up playing, even knowing that person like they do in the CHL leagues. And I'm told the state players don't really warm up to out-of-state players coming in. And I heard that both state players and out-of-state players don't warm up to foreigners coming in and taking spots on the roster.
1: Yeah.
0: And playing time. I don't know, what exactly. I just heard it wasn't this. And that, you know, his play indicated that.
1: Yeah,
0: that
1: exactly.
0: The first couple months in Penn State, it was an adjustment, right?
1: Yeah. Everyone that did watch and play that first half could tell that something was up, that he wasn't.
0: And I'm not saying his Penn State teammates didn't like him or anything, but I heard some stories that like people on camp, they either loved him and his jersey sold out every 2 weeks when the store opened. I looked up that story and found out that they could not keep his jersey in stock and that there's people on it. And when that happens at the college level, there's that crew that's buying all these jerseys and lining up to get it. And then there's a crew that's like, who is this guy?
1: Yeah. Well, you're with the team for what? 5 months total.
0: And I'm not talking, I don't know about on the team. I just mean on campus. There was a lot of, and this individual who showed up and got allegedly, I guess is, I don't know if it punched out by him, was clearly gunning for him.
1: Yeah. Oh, for sure.
0: He wouldn't leave the place. He went there by himself. If you read the story, and once he got asked to leave, he waited outside for a long time to confront him again. Dealing with that is a lot for a guy at that age.
1: Absolutely. I do think that, in my personal opinion, I think that he maybe should have gone and competed at this tournament just to show that he can compete. And I also get the perspective where he's not going to be getting 22 minutes a night. He's not going to be playing 20 minutes. Like, well, Stenberg's on the top line right now.
0: Let me ask you this. If he goes there and plays well, what's he gaining?
1: A fair, very fair point.
0: But if he goes there and plays bad, what is he potentially?
1: Yeah, no, that's
0: like there's more to lose than win.
1: Absolutely.
0: And I don't like to deal in that terms. If you want to play

0: for Canada and compete, go do it. But I also understand the other side of this thing that he's trying to do, and it's to not have any luster go off the shine of him being the number one overall pick.
1: Well said, Jim. We're going to take a quick break here, but when we come back, I don't know if you were able to watch the first period of the Canada-US game, but there might be one of the best ref mic'd up moments of all time. Those whatever mics they have down there in, what is it, in Switzerland?
2: Yes.
1: They're very, very good, and they pick up quite a bit. 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
1: Good afternoon. I'm Tyson Rewicki. In quarterfinal action at the IIHF World Championship, Canada beat Finland 4-0. Mark Scheifele assisted on the first two goals of the game for Canada. Dylan DeMello and Gabe Velarde were held off the score sheet in this one, and Jet Greaves made all 25 saves to pick up the shutout. Finland moves past Czechia with a 4-1 win. Two more games to go with puck drop coming at around 1:20 Central Time. Switzerland takes on Sweden, while Norway and Latvia battle it out. On to the French Open. Number one ranked Yannick Sinner was upset by 54th ranked Juan Manuel Cirandola in five sets. Sinner was battling the heat throughout and even needed medical assistance in between the third and fourth sets. Felix Auger-Aliassime is currently up 2-1 over Argentina's Roman Burruchaga, and Victoria Mboko takes on Katerina Sinikova later on today. At the Charles Schwab Challenge, Mackenzie Hughes sits one back of a six-way tie for the lead. Sudarshan Marahu finished his round at 1-over, and Adam Svensson finished the day even. It's 12:27.
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1: I just love the barks.
0: Who's that?
1: That was the ref from the IIHF quarterfinal in the Team Canada and USA game. So he was describing a mix-up between Matt Tkachuk and I believe it was Zach Whitecloud, and they had a battle off the draw. That's why he's saying, keep your sticks down, boys. Keep your sticks down. And then just the, hey. It sounded like a little bit like DMX there, you know? Like,
0: I do love the reverse compliment. You're better than that.
1: Yeah, it's Matt Tkachuk. You're not.
0: Yeah.
1: You're absolutely not. He sounded a little bit like this. You know, just keep on barking the whole time. But we'll take a quick break for the 12:30 news. And when we come back, Jim, I've crafted up a trade idea.
0: Ooh.
1: Something that we can bring both sections of the fan base together. Sections that want the team to compete next year and sections that want the team to go into a little bit of a youth movement. We'll have that and more after the 12:30 news on 680 CJOB.
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3: Global news at 12:30. I'm Erin Streeter. Police have arrested a semi-truck driver following a fatal crash just outside of Brandon. First responders rushed to the scene at the intersection of Highway 110 and Richmond Avenue East around 3:30 yesterday afternoon. Investigators believe that a semi-truck had failed to stop at the posted stop sign and hit the SUV at highway speeds. The driver of that SUV, a 49-year-old woman, was declared dead at the scene. The driver of the semi-truck, a 35-year-old man, has since been arrested on a charge of dangerous driving causing death. Anyone who witnessed the crash is asked to reach out to the Brandon Police Service. Meantime, the Wilderness Committee is reflecting on the 2025 wildfire season and the damage that was done to Nipamin Provincial Park. Global Sarah McCarthy tells us more.
4: Dozens of cottages burned, wildlife was lost, and hunting guide businesses and lodge owners went without income as the fires last year closed down the park. Many hiking trails and water routes in the park remain closed to this day. And now the Wilderness Committee has released a report and list of recommendations for the Manitoba government. They include mandating fire-safe building sheathing and roofing in all park construction, both public and private, and sprinkler systems in cottages in the park. There's also a call for all-terrain vehicles to be banned, as the vehicles will only add stress to boreal caribou recovering from the fire season. The committee also wants to see a Fire Smart program established in the forest areas and the Provincial Parks Act updated with a plan within a year. Sarah McCarthy, Global News.
3: And it's going to be hot, hot, hot here in the city of Winnipeg and much of southern Manitoba for the next couple of days. Rose Carlson with Environment and Climate Change Canada says most of the province is under a yellow-coated heat warning.
5: Our yellow level criteria, which for southern Manitoba is a high of 32, followed by a low of at least 16, followed by another high of at least 32.
3: Parts of Saskatchewan are also under an orange-coated heat warning, with Regina expecting a high of 36 and a low of 21 degrees. Right now, it is 12:32 outside of 680 CJOB.
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2: 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Weather.
3: As I just mentioned, there is a yellow-coated heat warning still in place for much of the province today. Daytime highs in the mid-30s and overnight lows in the high teens are expected until early next week. Mainly sunny skies here in the city of Winnipeg this afternoon. South wind 30 kilometers an hour, high of 34 degrees. Tonight, a few clouds with a low of 21. Tomorrow, mainly sunny, windy, high of 34. And Saturday, cloudy skies with a high of 30 degrees. Right now, it's 28 outside of 680 CJOB. And now taking it back to Jets at Noon.
7: Tyson Rewicki here along with Jim Toth, and we've got some really sad news coming out of the hockey world. Four-time Stanley Cup champion Claude Lemieux has passed away at the age of 60, the NHL Alumni Association reported. Born in Buckingham, Quebec, Lemieux broke into the NHL with the Montreal Canadiens in 1983 and helped the club win the Stanley Cup in 1986. The Grady winner later captured championships with the New Jersey Devils in 95 and 2000 and the Colorado Avalanche in 1996. He was honored at Montreal's Bell Centre on Monday, carrying a ceremonial torch onto the ice before the Canadiens' Game 3 playoff matchup against the Carolina Hurricanes. The cause of death was not released. Jim, just your thoughts on Claude Lemieux as a player and as a person after his playing career.
8: Well, first of all, just ultimately shocking news. He just on Monday, I think, for Game 3 was bringing the torch out.
7: Yeah.
8: I saw him a couple of years ago at Canada Life Centre in the basement waiting for Brendan, who was playing, to come out. And in, as you saw on Monday on the video with the torch, he's really good shape, but shocking, that to hear this at 60, but he was the ultimate agitator, right? Like he was, but he could play, he could put up points, and that was what made him so difficult to play against. I just, I've watched twice now the documentary done on the Colorado Avalanche Detroit Red Wings series when he planted Chris Draper into the boards. I fortunately had a friend I grew up with that was on that Detroit team in 97 and has some stories about that rivalry. But one of the players that I think a lot of players who played against him didn't like. But if he was on your team, you absolutely loved him. This is shocking news for sure. 60 years old. We send condolences to his family and friends. But whenever I ran across him in the past couple of years, I was always impressed with what good shape he looked in. So now that has nothing to do with anything. But, you know, you're closing in on 60 and to be as in physically fit as he was. The cause of death not released, of course, but won the Conn Smythe Trophy as playoff MVP in 1995. 13 goals, 20 post-season games for New Jersey. Four-time Stanley Cup champion. And just the ultimate competitor. In part of that documentary in the Avs Red Wings series, it's him and Darren McCarthy, who were the two catalysts in that whole battle between those two teams at right. that time, sitting down, talking about the series and what it was like and what they were both thinking at the time. I highly encourage you go watch it. But just absolutely shocking news. Claude Lemieux has passed away. The NHL Alumni Association devastated to share the news at the age of 60.
7: Yep, absolutely. And when we do want to send our thoughts and prayers out to the family and the friends. And just really sad news this afternoon on Claude Lemieux. We do have to switch up gears now here on Jets at Noon. And we are coming to you live from the Boston Pizza studio for Gourmet Pizza and Pasta. Bring the team to Boston Pizza. And this hour is also brought to you by Wash Method Car Wash at 690 St. Anne's Road and at washmethod.com. We're giving away a VIP text on the text line 204-780-6868. Jim mentioned it just before the break there, but we're looking at a trade that could potentially bring together both sections of the fan base here. And by both sections, I'm clarifying the one section that is kind of the contending, the side that wants the team to contend, and then there's a side that wants the team to maybe go into more of a retool.
8: Well,
7: at the very
8: a retool
7: least.
8: And to get younger and prospects and go from there.
7: Right. So. Yeah. I was kind of crafting this up, and I think I fixed it. I think I thought of something that we can do that covers both things.
8: Maybe your new handle is Mr. Wolf, like Pulp Fiction. You come in and you clean things up. You're going to clean it up.
7: Exactly. We're cleaning it up. We're uniting everyone before this free-for-all Friday.
8: So forgive me, Jim, if I'm curt, but here's my idea.
7: But I've been looking at I love mock draft season, and I love the NHL draft. It's one of my favorite times of the year. I love diving into the prospects. I love the rumors that come around with it. And if we're looking at the tea leaves, Jim, Pierre LeBrun released his rumblings article on The Athletic yesterday. And there was mention that Toronto, San Jose, and Chicago are all interested in moving their first round picks. Before we get into that, I'm not going to let the insiders do this again, Jim, because we hear this every single year. Every year that, this team in the top five might move their pick. This team in the top five might move their pick. And guess what? No one ever moves a top five pick. No one ever does it. I off the top of my head, I can't remember when the last one was. It might have been 99 when it came to the Canucks moving up and down to get Henrik and Daniel Sedin. I'd have to double check that, but off the top of my head, I believe that might be it. But looking at where the Jets are, they're at 8, right? And if we look at the mock drafts that came out and try to read the tea leaves a little bit, and this is a totally hypothetical situation. I don't have any inside information. I don't know anything that no one else knows. This is purely a hypothetical. But let's say Gavin McKenna and Ivar Stenberg, one of those two is going to go number one.
8: Sure.
7: Then we go to San Jose. What's their biggest need right now? A defenseman. They only have two NHL defensemen on their roster for next season. They need D-man, not just on their roster, but in their prospect pool as well. So let's say they pick Chase Reed, who's projected to be the top defenseman right now. By all accounts, it sounds like Vancouver is absolutely in love with Caleb Malhotra. The top center prospect in this draft.
8: And there's a story out, or story report or something that I read that had them wanting to move up to second to make sure they got him.
7: Right. So there is that possibility, but it sounds like Vancouver really wants Caleb Malhotra. So now that leaves us with the Chicago Blackhawks at number 4, Jim. And that means one of Gavin McKenna or Ivar Stenberg is going to be available at number four. Jumping up to four from eight doesn't seem that crazy. And if we think about where the Chicago Blackhawks are, obviously they still want to get young players that can kind of come up and build up with this core that they're trying to build. But they need NHLers really badly. They need some guys that can help them out now. They can't have another year like they did last year where they really struggle again. They need to take a step forward. What do you think about a deal where the Jets trade in the number eighth overall pick, Dylan DeMello, and Cole Perfetti to the Chicago Blackhawks for the fourth overall pick and take one of Ivar Stenberg, Gavin McKenna, and then you have that young superstar that you can kind of ease into the lineup, give him some easier minutes, and let him kind of just develop into the next wave and let him lead that next wave of prospects that come forward while Mark Scheifele and Kyle Connor do the heavy lifting in the near future. What do you think about that possibility? Do you think I'm way off on the trade? Do you think there's a possibility?
8: No, I think, like, so this is a deal that would happen at the draft day.
7: Yes.
8: And I think this would be that depending on who they pick, right? Like, to quantify it, back in the, when Vegas had the draft at the Sphere, I heard, and I don't know if this is confirmed, but I heard, like, the Jets were going to move up to where Montreal was picking unless Demidov was there. And then when it became Montreal's turn, Demidov was there. I heard they were looking to move up with Utah, and Utah said unless TJ Ginla is there, and then he was there. So I think they're willing to move up, but that's how I kind of think this pans out, right? If Toronto takes a defenseman over first overall, and then, you know, San Jose takes a defenseman, you know, and I'm not saying they will, but, you know, it wasn't long ago. Everybody thought Shane Wright was going first overall and dropped to
7: fourth.
8: Great
7: point.
8: And it was because New Jersey wanted a D-man in the top three picks.
7: And it is kind of funny, too, if you look at how Shane Wright ended up falling. It was because there was a European player who ended up doing really well. And not just at the World Championships, but he did really well at the World Championships right before the draft. And that vaulted him up the draft rankings. And that was Juraj Slafkovský. And Ivar Stenberg is doing a pretty similar trajectory right now.
8: So, and I've been banging this drum for over a month. The Toronto Maple Leafs need more than the first overall pick. Could they use a first overall pick? Of course. Unless it's Stenberg, McKenna, I don't know. Like, the last thing I would do if I'm Toronto is put McKenna in the lineup next year. And I don't know that. Obviously, he might have to go to training camp, whatever.
7: You have to.
8: Well, this is the point. And I don't know if Calgary would do this. And I wouldn't do this just because Calgary has all these picks. But I would look at where Calgary's at, right? Like, are they trying to make the playoffs next year? Probably not.
7: Right.
8: I mean, they will try, but... So I look at the Calgary Flames, and they have two first-round picks this year and two next year. They have four first-round picks this year and next year. They have another six second-round picks, including four this year. I don't know, the Toronto Maple Leafs brass aren't looking at Calgary and going, do you want the number one overall pick? Because by the time he's probably in your lineup, maybe later this first year or, you know, the latest next season – You're building, right? You're retooling, rebuilding. If I could get three first picks in the first two rounds this year, I could rebuild my Toronto Maple Leafs.
7: Yeah, but it's always the flashy name, right?
8: Like, so if Calgary, who has two first round picks this year, sixth and 28th, I don't know if I'm not Toronto going, I'll give you the first overall pick. If you give us the sixth, and 2 seconds. And in this draft alone, in the first two rounds, I could get three players that I'm pretty sure are going
7: to
8: play for.
7: I think it would have to be more than that, honestly.
8: Well, then more. Like, yeah. I'm lowballing here.
7: Right.
8: And so you move from six to first and give up your six. You still have your 28th overall pick and give me two to three of your, or a first round pick this year and one next year.
7: Yeah.
8: And a second or 2 seconds. I mean, if you're the Toronto Maple Leafs and get four players in the first two rounds over the next 2 years, is that not better than what anything McKenna or Stenberg could do for you?
7: I mean,
8: not long term, not
7: right?
8: Long term by any means.
7: Definitely,
8: but in the
7: potential.
8: Short term, you're bringing in four top two round picks in the next 2 years.
7: So Puckpedia has a draft pick value chart that they use, like similar to what the NFL does with their draft picks. Obviously, the number one overall pick is a value of 100. The sixth overall pick has a value of 49.98. So you're going to have to, like, according to this, at least, you would have to add at least another thing as valuable as the sixth overall pick. If the Jets were to move from 8 to 4, the number 4 overall pick has a value of 55.2, while the 8th overall pick has a value of 39.3. I think a Cole Perfetti, Dylan DeMello is definitely enough to kind of bridge that gap there.
8: But to the point of, I think they're going to stand pat with the core and win now, I do think DeMello and Perfetti could go out. But if here's my point. If DeMello and Perfetti go out in a package with the 8th, you're bringing in somebody who's going to contribute 50 points next year. And I don't know who that is.
7: Right.
8: But you're not putting that package together if that person isn't coming in. That low end of this deal is going to bring us 50 points into the lineup. High end is going to bring us 70 to 80.
7: Yeah, it's a fair point.
8: Because the package would probably get it done with Chicago because Perfetti has term left.
7: Yeah.
8: And DeMello could be re-signed. And you're getting the 6th overall or the 8th overall pick. You know, those guys can contribute to your team next year. So that's why I say I don't mind the idea, and I think these things will be talked about as the draft unfolds when it gets to pick 4, pick 5, pick 6. I'm just saying if you're going to package that up, you're going to want that player. Are you drafting a player, McKenna or Stenberg, if they're there at 4 that are going to come in and give you 60 points?
7: Stenberg might be able to. The way that he's played. But
8: that's a might be,
7: exactly,
8: right?
7: Exactly.
8: Would you not rather package Perfetti, DeMello, and that pickup and go get a player that's going to probably put up 60.
7: Oh, no, I absolutely would. I would 100% take the chance on Stenberg becoming that guy. And I mean, I'm a huge fan of his, so there is that. But
8: I'm a huge fan of his, too. I'm a huge fan of McKenna's. I just don't know if they're going to get this team into the playoffs next year, like a package that could for Perfetti, the 8th, and DeMello.
7: Right. I don't know.
8: Well, I'm not trading Perfetti and DeMello and the 8th for, like, I'm trading for a package. I'm getting like something back and another pick, but I'm bringing somebody into this lineup. And I know some fans out there are screaming at their radio right now, but I could be wrong. The minute the Stanley Cup Final's over, the Jets are doing a bunch of stuff to get younger and more picks and all that. I could be wrong. I don't see it. I see them keeping this core and using the secondary core of Perfetti, DeMello, maybe Pionk. I don't think Pionk's going anywhere, but I think they're going to try and augment this lineup and take a run.
7: Hey, top line of Mark Scheifele, Kyle Connor, Gabe Vilardi. Second line, Ivar Stenberg, Elias Pettersson, whoever else. That could be a company team.
8: The Elias Pettersson is the prime example, right? Like,
7: I think you could get him without giving up the Perfetti and DeMello. I think you could give up a futures-based prospect.
8: I think you could get him. I for sure in my mind, you could get him with the 8th overall pick.
7: Yeah.
8: But I wouldn't do that. I would package up, like, Niederreiter, Nemestikov, maybe a defenseman. Like, you guys are young, you're rebuilding. Here's a couple veterans that'll help lead the way and play every game for you. And in exchange, we get the second line center we're looking for.
7: Let us know what you think. 204-780-6868. 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We'll talk about the Evan Bouchard hit and why it ended up being a 5-minute major. We'll be right back with more Jets at Noon right after this.
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7: 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Yellow-coated heat warning in place for much of the province today. Daytime highs in the mid-30s and overnight lows in the high teens are expected into next week. Today, mainly sunny with a south wind at 30 clicks with a high of 34. Tonight, a few clouds, a low of 21. Tomorrow, mainly sunny, south wind and a high of 34. And Saturday, cloudy and a high of 30. Right now, it's 28 at 680 CJOB.
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8: Again, if you're just joining us, the breaking news we found out during the show is former NHLer and four-time Stanley Cup champion Claude Lemieux has passed away at the age of 60 years old. So passing on that information and very sad news. Joe Sakic just spoke and said, really sad. He was such a great guy, was the quote.
7: Yep, no, it's super sad news for a really great player, too. One of the best playoff performers the league's ever seen. So our thoughts and prayers are with his friends and family. Just want to touch on one last thing before we wrap up the show here, Jim. But we were talking about the USA-Canada game earlier at the IIHF World Championships. The quarterfinals, Canada wins 4-0. But really early on, Evan Bouchard took a nasty, nasty elbow.
8: Which you called clean.
7: I honestly, at first glance, I did think, and I was just reviewing it, saw another angle, was like, ooh, no, that's an elbow right to the jaw.
8: Devastating elbow.
7: In all seriousness, a really scary injury. He was knocked out cold. And for a guy, too, who, you know, it was mentioned how he was playing with a concussion in the first round of the Stanley Cup Finals, and not even a month later, he's already out there, and he takes a really nasty hit. I mean, like, should he have not played in this tournament? Should he have taken time off? Or, what do you do in this situation?
8: I wouldn't go that far, but I don't know the situation. But I did read that, you know, he was dealing with symptoms of a concussion during the playoffs. And I don't think he would go over there if he didn't get a clean bill of health. Back to our original discussion of this year's lineup and how players want to play. He was left off the Olympic team. I don't think he would go there if there was like any kind of career or even just month-to-month situation. But this is... You take a hit like that, whether you've had some previous issues or not, that's going to be difficult to recover from. And he was tossed from the game. But it's one of those things, like, there was an elbow there. He did pass. He didn't have the puck, but he kept looking at the pass, probably thinking he wasn't going to get hit again. So I think it was a bit of a dirty hit.
7: Yeah, no, it was. And you can see, like, the follow-through, especially Ryan Lindgren does follow-through. Elbow comes up towards the ceiling. Yeah. It's just not a good hit. And he did end up getting a 5-minute major. They reviewed it. But that's going to be it for us today. Really appreciate you all listening. Special thanks to Jeffrey Forte for making the show go.
8: Forts.
7: And Jim,
8: it's
7: tomorrow.
8: Tomorrow is Jeffrey Forte's favorite show.
7: It's his favorite show every day.
8: Yeah.
7: And, I mean, this guy.
8: Well, today this is his favorite show.
7: He just plays the hits, too. A little bit of DMX to close out
8: there
7: the show.
8: There you go. Ow, ow. Because tomorrow is a free-for-all Friday.
7: Absolutely. 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Stay tuned tomorrow. Jim Toe is going to take you all the way to 2 o'clock. I'm Tyson Rewicki. Thank you all for listening, and we'll be back same time tomorrow. 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
5: Global news at 1 o'clock, I'm Aaron Streeter. Charges are being laid after a fatal crash just outside of Brandon yesterday afternoon. The 911 call came in around 3:30. First responders arriving at the intersection of Highway 110 and Richmond Avenue to find a severely damaged SUV and a semi-truck. Investigators believe that the semi had failed to stop at the posted stop sign and hit the SUV at highway speed. The driver of the SUV, a 49-year-old woman, was declared dead at the scene. The driver of the semi-truck, a 35-year-old man, has since been arrested on a charge of dangerous driving causing death. Anyone who witnessed the crash is asked to reach out to the Brandon Police Service. It comes as police in northern Manitoba are looking for a trio of suspects in connection with a fatal stabbing in Thompson last week. RCMP say the 21-year-old man from Leaf Rapids was killed on the early morning of May 20th in an open area on the outskirts of the city. Now, warrants have been issued for a 19-year-old girl, an unnamed 17-year-old boy, and a 24-year-old man named Marshall Morasti. Anyone with information is asked to come forward to RCMP. Manitobans are fed up with bumpy roads that litter the province. That's according to Chris Lawrence with the Manitoba Heavy Construction Association after CAA Manitoba unveiled its top 10 worst roads. But Lawrence says that there are way more than 10 bad roads in Manitoba.
6: It's clear that Manitobans are unhappy with the state of the roads and highways. It's clear that they are strongly of the view that not enough is being done and that the situation is getting worse. And we feel that every day that we drive Winnipeg streets and Manitoba highways.
5: Highway 34 west of Winnipeg took the number one spot for the second year in a row and has made the list seven times in the last 15 years. Gunnison Boulevard, Route 90, took the number three spot, while Gateway Road, Leela Avenue, and St. Mary's were 6th, 7th, and 10th. And a local Indigenous company says the fast fashion brand Shein is stealing their designs. Michelle Cameron owns the Indigenous Nations apparel company at Polo Park. She says they got word of this happening last week.
9: We had some of our loyal customers reach out to us, screenshotted, showing that they had our designs on their website. They have our company name and the year that we established. They took our most meaningful designs, even have my daughter's picture on their website.
5: In a statement to Global News, a spokesperson for Shein says they removed the listings in question once they were made aware and have since launched an investigation. It goes on to say that the products were being sold on Shein Marketplace by third-party sellers. Global News time is 1:03, news on the hour, on the half, and when it breaks on 680 CJOB.
10: You say you can't imagine your child being diagnosed with cancer, but you can. 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
5: A yellow-coated heat warning is in place for much of the province today. Daytime highs in the mid-30s and overnight lows in the high teens are expected until next week. Mainly sunny skies here in the city this afternoon, high of 34. Tonight, a few clouds with a low of 21. Tomorrow, mainly sunny, high of 34. And Saturday, cloudy skies with a high of 30. Right now, it's 28 degrees outside of 680 CJOB.
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1: Good afternoon, everybody, and happy Thursday to you. Thank you for joining me here on the Jim Toth Show, a jam-packed hour, as always. Lots to get to, and I'm going to let you know right now, we're going to open the phones in this first segment at 780-6868 because we are going to talk the worst roads in Manitoba. So open phones right now, 780-6868. And we're going to chat this. If you think your road should be on the list, if it's not on the list, we're going to get into some of them as well. We're also going to talk about Premier Canoe refusing to meet with restaurants over the PST plan that advantages grocery giants. Chris Barnier, VP Central Canada, Restaurant Canada, is going to give us the details on that and see where the restaurant industry sits in our province with seeing what the Premier and the province have done with the PST for groceries. I think we all remember the rotisserie chicken story and whatnot going forward. And then we'll move forward from there. We're also going to have Marnie Blunt stand by. She's doing a story on the decorum at the legislature, of course. Hey, look, anybody out there listening go to college? And have you pulled the all-nighter before, like when you're all night studying? And I've done that both out of necessity and also because I was too lazy to do more prior to something being due or done and having to work throughout the night to do it. I remember getting a pass in college to stay past 11 p.m. and security would come make sure you had the pass to be able to stay in the facility so that you could pull an all-nighter. But the legislature has been doing this the last couple of days, by the way. But we'll start with the worst roads in Manitoba. And if you want to weigh in, 780-6868. It's a CAA yearly thing that they've been doing for 15 years now. And once again, the top honor of the worst road in Manitoba goes to
2: Highway 34. That's a little west of Winnipeg between Gladstone and the U.S. border. This is the second time in a row that it has made the number one spot.
1: CAA Manitoba released its 2026 list of worst roads, which is voted on by us, the Manitobans. Highway 34 has made the list 7 times out of the 15 years of the campaign. Provincial Trunk Highway 34 is a 2-lane north-south highway in south-central Manitoba spanning 142 kilometers. It connects the U.S. border near Crystal City to the Yellowhead Highway at the town of Gladstone. I was recently on the road last weekend, actually, to get to Altona, going down, you know, Pembina all the way straight to the border, took a right. I think it's Highway 33, but that road was horrific. Like, absolutely horrific. So I can't imagine what Highway 34 is like. Ewald Friesen of CAA says this reflects how people feel about our roads.
2: 92% of Manitobans who we polled said that they are concerned with the state of our road network. 82% said that they're not being repaired in a timely fashion. And almost half of us think that the situation is getting worse.
1: Do you feel this way? Do you feel that our highway that has been on the list 7 times out of the 15 years of this campaign and has now gone back-to-back voted as the worst road in Manitoba should have been fixed by now? 780-6868. Anything you're dealing with for your roads as well. Now, the list is interesting to me because we cover a lot of this. Manitoba's top 10 worst roads, and I mean the roads themselves in our province, cover a lot of ground. Number one, as I just told you, Provincial Trunk Highway 34. Number two is Provincial Road 307. Keniston Route 90 in Winnipeg is number three. I'm on Keniston about once every 2 months. I would say that. I avoid it most times. But I want to hear from you if you agree with these, but also I want to hear if you do know these roads and travel them to paint a picture for me on what they're like. Saskatchewan Avenue in Winnipeg is number four. Richmond Avenue in Brandon, Manitoba is number five. Gateway Road in Winnipeg is number six. If that's the gateway I'm thinking of, yeah, I could see that. Now, this is interesting at number seven. My co-host, Cam Poitras of Jets at Noon, my former co-host now, if you're just tuning in, Cam has chosen to go in a different direction with his career. And his last episode was on Tuesday. But I remember this list was coming up and it became a point of discussion. Number seven is Leela Avenue in Winnipeg. And I mentioned this that I often about every 2 to 3 months go to Garden City to get my haircut at Modern Man there. And I go up and I take Leela. Now, Leela is bad, but I didn't think it was that bad. But Cam Poitras drove it when he used to be here up until Tuesday. daily, and he went off on how this should be the worst road in Winnipeg. And then a bunch of you weighed in on the phone line and the text line to say the same. But Leela Avenue comes in at 7th. 8th is First Street in Brandon, another Brandon road. Provincial Road 422 is number 9. And then we have the road that I drive daily. St. Mary's Road here in Winnipeg is the 10th worst road voted on by you, the Manitobans who drive these roads. That's your top 10. St. Mary's Road, Winnipeg, is number 10. So what are you seeing out there? 780-6868. Either pick up a phone and chat with us, or you can go to the text line as well. Craig has texted in and said, took out my first tire and rim on Kimberly Avenue this spring. Second time in 2 years I lost a tire because bad road days. Unacceptable. Will remember when I vote inactive. That's from Craig here in Winnipeg. I appreciate that, Craig. Kevin says, hey, Jim, I own a towing business and travel 34 numerous times a week. Bad, bad in a car, terrible in a tow truck. Kevin, I appreciate that. Worse in a tow truck than in the car and how bad that is. And then I'm wondering, why we're not fixing these as per what Ewald Friesen of CA Manitoba had to say. Mike near Verdon says, worst road in Manitoba. Maybe change it to the best road in Manitoba. I guarantee the list would be a lot shorter. That is from Mike out in Verdon. That's interesting, right? Let's focus on the positives with that as well. I also got Toth, you were in Altona, brought you out to our beautiful town. Yes, I was in Altona last week. And I went out there to see the statue that they built for Ken Weeb, being from Altona. And I also found out while I was out there that Paul Friesen of the Winnipeg Sun is from there. Friesen, whom I really like, Paul, as a great guy, but also he is Manitoba's twin to Neil Young. He still looks like Neil Young today. Good job, Paul. That's what I was doing in Altona. Thanks. I appreciate it. Dave Allen says, Highway 34 is a beautiful drive from Gladstone South across Highway 1. I recently drove and remembered thinking how it is a wonderful tourism area, but the road itself was atrocious, very dangerous. Something should be done. This is why I'm bringing this up, because when I was on Highway 33, I thought, like, this is a great short drive. I've always wanted to head out this way. There's a great golf course out there. I know my friend Ken Weeb talks so highly of Altona, but then I'm like, this highway would keep people, and then somebody said, listening from Altona, you're thinking of 14. It might have been 14. I'm not sure. The turn off the main highway to the border is the road I was talking about. And it's just all cracked, full of potholes. And it was like driving over a cattle guard, being from Alberta. And I know that we have cattle guards here in Manitoba, if you've ever been on one. That's what the whole highway was like. It was astounding. More texts coming in. Of course, I'll get to these. If you want to pick up a phone line, do so. I'll make room throughout the whole show. We're going to break here momentarily. But Highway 45, Russell, Rossburn, Wewisikapo, Sandy Lake. Pavement along the shoulder crumbling. Indescribable potholes. Going over 80 kilometers is suicidal. That is from another texter, and they're just pouring in right now. So I'll revisit some of these after I talk to my next guest, but keep the text coming in, 780-6868. Worst roads are out, 2026, CAA Manitoba, and a lot of you are weighing in with what you're seeing out there, and I appreciate that. We're going to talk about the restaurant industry in our province and the PST next when we come back to this Thursday edition of the Jim Toth Show on 680 CJOB.

0: Looking for something fun to do Thursday and Friday night? Head over to the Pony Corral on Nairn for a night of music, laughs, and great food. 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
4: 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Yellow-coated heat warning in place for much of the province today. Daytime highs in the mid-30s and overnight lows in the high teens are expected into next week. Today, mainly sunny, south wind 30 kilometers an hour and a high of 34. Tonight, a few clouds, low of 21. Tomorrow, mainly sunny, south wind 30 kilometers an hour and a high of 34. Then Saturday, cloudy, but a high of 30. Right now, it's 28 at 680 CJOB.
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4: More of your texts on the worst roads in our province, according to the 2026 poll from you Manitobans at CA Manitoba. Hey, Jim, Waverly north of Taylor has more holes than Winnipeg Jets power play. And that is from Herb. It's funny because it's true, Herb. There were some holes in that power play this year for sure. Used to be number one year before. I'll get to more of your texts on this. And we also have another package on why some of these roads have not been repaired yet. We'll answer that for you as well, because that was one of the main things that came out of the poll as well. Right now, though, we're going to shift gears and welcome in Chris Barnier, VP of Central Canada Restaurants Canada. Chris, did I get your last name right? Barnier?
5: You did.
4: Oh, yeah, great.
5: Barnier,
4: sorry. Well, no, then I didn't get it right. Feel free to correct me, sir. Chris Barnier, VP of Central Canada Restaurants Canada. And you represent Restaurants Canada, but we're going to talk about the PST and the provincial government. Give us a little bit of background of why you're sort of talking about this across Canada today.
5: Sure. Well, you know what? The past few years have been really rough for the restaurant industry. We're at a point where 36% of restaurants nationally are losing money or barely breaking even. And the outlook is pretty grim. So to have in the Manitoba budget as the signature, the top item, be a measure that is positioned as affordability. And what that measure is going to do is it's going to give big grocers and now convenience stores a 7% advantage over struggling mom-and-pop restaurants who are selling the same prepared foods. So as much as this is positioned as a neutral affordability measure, this is about picking winners and losers. And this makes losers of restaurant consumers. And to be frank, you know, you got the lowest income earners in Canada spend a much higher percentage of their income in restaurants than do higher income earners. And for a lot of people who are on the go, like as the Premier talks about, you're going to have a lot of moms and dads are trying to get their kids to soccer practice. And, you know, it's the convenience piece. Restaurants are a convenient option for a lot of people. So this takes away that choice from people who want to go to restaurants. For a worker perspective, for every $1 million in revenue that a restaurant makes, it employs 12 people directly and about 17 by the time you include all the spinoffs. For a grocer or a convenience store, it's more like 4. So when you think about Manitoba, you've got 42,800 people, nearly 6% of the workforce, work in the restaurant industry, and this is something that is going to disadvantage those workers and their employers and their patrons relative to grocers and convenience stores. So when you've got all of that being true, where restaurants were a $3.5 billion industry in the province of Manitoba that employs nearly 43,000 Manitobans, and this is the top item, and it's going to hurt our industry. History tells us it's going to hurt our industry based on what happened with the GST years ago when it was introduced on restaurant meals, but not but not grocery store items, or most of them. And it is really disheartening that the Premier hasn't been able to find the time to meet with us.
4: So this is what I wanted to bring up. I appreciate that background you gave us, because that really explains the situation. I guess the fear is that people will choose to go to the grocery store and find the time as opposed to the restaurant, or basically maybe create an uneven balance. Is that what you're kind of looking at?

0: Yeah. So really what this says is if you want to go buy a rotisserie chicken in your local grocery store, you don't have to pay tax on it. But if you go to, you know, the Portuguese chicken shop or wherever you want to buy your favorite rotisserie chicken, Swiss Chalet or anywhere else, that you do pay tax on it. And that's where it's an incredibly unfair measure that picks winners and losers. If you're a consumer, it shouldn't matter where you go. Food is food, and it should be taxed the same. And when you go back years ago, when before there was a GST, you didn't have all the same, call it, taxes coming on restaurant meals and everything else. But when they introduced that measure, what we saw was about a 7% shift away from total food sales going from restaurants over to grocers. So we know that that hurts. And when we had that HST holiday, and I'll be frank, we didn't see quite as strong a response in Manitoba as we saw in some of the other provinces. But in a lot of places, what you saw is when you leveled the playing field, during that HST holiday where you weren't paying tax on restaurant meals, for a lot of restaurants, it might have been $8,000-$10,000 extra revenue a month. And for a lot of businesses, that was a lifeline. So really what we're looking for is to say it's like great that the government has decided it wants to do something on food affordability, but it's just untenable and is going to cost the province jobs, particularly a lot of young people who work in restaurants. In fact, 45% of people who work in restaurants in Manitoba are under the age of 25. So it's going to hurt a lot of people, and restaurants hanging on by a thread, and a lot of the people who depend on restaurants for their livelihoods.
1: You know, Chris, it's interesting. I was rushing home to get my youngest to soccer yesterday, and I stopped in at a grocery store on the way home, and I can't literally walk past a rotisserie chicken without thinking about this press conference a couple of weeks ago. And like, it's become the hottest word in the province when discussing food. And I wasn't picking one up. I was just walking by, and I'm like, will I ever be able to look at rotisserie chicken at a grocery store again without thinking about this PST break? So when you say you haven't been able to meet with him, when you reach out, what's the answer? And like, I don't want to say that, like, you know, he's obviously the premier, has a lot of, he's busy. But what does that mean when he won't talk to you?
0: Well, basically the response back that we've gotten is he's busy. Maybe meet with somebody else in government. And we did meet with Minister Sala. But look, this measure is set to pass any day now. The legislature is supposed to rise on Monday of next week. Obviously, some talk it could go longer, but look, this bill is about to pass, and the only guy who can change it and do the right thing and make sure that restaurants are included or treated fairly in this is the premier. So he's the guy we need to meet with. And again, like, understand that he's busy, but this is the top item in the budget, and this is an industry that employs 42,000 plus Manitobans, $3.5 billion in sales. So we're very hopeful that the premier might reconsider it and meet with us.
1: Well, and the other concern I have, Chris, and I'm not picking sides here whatsoever, but as you said, I think we all know, especially on this station, we've talked about it for years since the pandemic, how the challenges the restaurant industry has and what thin profit margins there are. And I understand that, you know, the government still needs taxes to make things go and all that. But the alarming one is that it seems to be the people that are surviving quite well, like the grocery chains, are getting this break. And yet the people that are struggling to survive, like many of the restaurant industries, are not getting this break. Is that fair to say?
0: That's a very fair assessment. You know, it's one of those things you can look at it. And to be clear, we would not advocate to see grocery store items tax. We don't think food should be taxed, period. But it seems a little odd that if you're a low-income person and you go in and you get a breakfast sandwich that might be a few bucks, you get taxed on that. But if you want to go in and buy a premium cut of meat just because it's raw, you don't get taxed. So if you want to do the thing that's about affordability, then you should treat all tax, you should tax all food fairly and the same. And to your point, you know, when you take a look at the restaurant industry, it really is struggling. You know, a lot of those businesses have not recovered from COVID, and a lot would tell you it's worse today than it is or than it's been previously. We've got all of the core costs of running a restaurant, everything from labor to our food costs are up too. They're all up like 10-14%, but the number one thing that people are doing in the affordability crisis, which makes sense, is they're spending less money in restaurants. Like, but when you think about all of the economic activity that come out of restaurants, if you're a restaurant, it's not just the 42,800 Manitobans who are employed directly in restaurants. It's more than another 10,000 jobs, and those are everything from the Uber guys who are driving to accounting firms to upholstery to people who are constructing restaurants. All those other people are impacted, and really, when you're at a point where you see so many restaurants at the brink, and what we're already seeing is 71% of restaurants across Canada are saying that they made less money in the first quarter of this year than last year, and most are saying that they expect to make less by the end of the year than this year. It is grim. And so rather than having another measure that puts restaurants further in the hole and at a deeper disadvantage, we need things that go the other way. So again, understand that the province wants to do something that is affordability, and that's great, but we need to see something that treats our industry fairly.
1: Well, and I was going to say, like, again, just hearing about this story, it's not like you're looking for PST to be put back on. You're looking for that same sort of kind of even advantage for this and fairly. It sounds to me like the province tried to do a good thing and then forgot about some of the other aspects of this, the good thing that they're trying to do. Albeit when we ran the numbers on the PST, you know, it's an effort for sure. But I guess I wish you the best, Chris. I appreciate bringing this to our attention.
0: Thank you.
1: And keep in touch. Let us know if you hear back from the province on this prior to the bill or even after the bill is passed.
0: Will do, and really appreciate the opportunity to speak on your show. Thank you.
1: Appreciate it. Chris Barnier, once again, VP Central Canada Restaurants Canada. So looking to get the 7%, much like the grocery stores as well for the restaurant industry. This is an interesting one to me. We'll follow this up for sure. I got to take a break. The 1:30 news is next. More to come, including some of your texts on the roads as well as all the other things we're covering today on the Jim Tilts Show on 680 CJOB.
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10: Global News at 1:30, I'm Erin Streeter. A woman is dead and an arrest has been made after a serious crash just outside of Brandon. Police say the 49-year-old woman was driving through the intersection of Highway 110 and Richmond Avenue yesterday afternoon when her car was hit by a semi-truck. She was declared dead at the scene. Investigators believe that the semi failed to stop at the posted stop sign and hit the SUV at highway speed. A 35-year-old man has since been arrested on a charge of dangerous driving causing death. Meantime, a new report is out today with recommendations to protect Nipomang Provincial Park after the 2025 wildfire season. The Wilderness Committee says that better park management is needed and the critical step is action on climate change. Other recommendations in the report include include limiting disturbances from mineral exploration and eliminating military training. And Prime Minister Mark Carney told an audience of business professionals in New York City today that Canada's efforts to diversify its trade and wean itself off of the U.S. market will make it a better ally. Carney spoke to the Economic Club of New York today, outlining Canada's economic strategy and the progress that's made so far. It's part of his government's plan to drum up international investments. Global News Time is 1:31, news on the hour, on the half, and when it breaks on 680 CJOB.
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10: A yellow-coated heat warning is in place for much of the province today. Daytime highs in the mid-30s and overnight lows in the high teens are expected well into next week. Mainly sunny skies here in the city this afternoon, high of 34. Tonight, a few clouds with a low of 21. Tomorrow, mainly sunny, high of 34. And Saturday, cloudy skies with a high of 30 degrees. Right now it's 30 outside of 680 CJOB, and now taking you back to the Jim Toth Show.
1: Thank you very much, Aaron. 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Marty Blunt's going to stop by from our global news team at Global TV talking about decorum at the legislature. We've been doing this once in a while. They've been going for 24 hours the last couple of days, or at least the one day. The all-nighter, proverbial all-nighter, of course. A lot of people weighing in on the worst roads that you're seeing, and we're going to continue that discussion as well. We're also going to talk to hear from Vasilio Bellos with his package on a longtime WFPS captain and their career as well. But I did want to get back to this. Part of this thing about the worst roads, and so many of you have texted in, and I really appreciate it. Ewald Friesen had mentioned that, you know, people are wondering why they're not getting fixed. Here's Global News' Matthew Merkel with a little bit more on that.
18: How are we going to get these roads fixed? We're in this predicament now. What's next?
19: So what we saw a few years back was that our number one worst road, 18th Street in Brandon, was the day of our reveal. The provincial government committed the day of to fixing that road. A couple months later, there's a funding announcement, and a couple months after that, shovels in the ground. Happy to report that 18th Street is now repaired. We've seen action from various levels of government as well. The city of Winnipeg announced a $1.1 billion investment in road renewal over the next 6 years. The government of Manitoba increased the infrastructure budget this year as well in budget 2026-2027. So we know they're listening, but we can't do it without the participation of Manitobans. And boy, oh boy, did Manitobans participate this year. We had 711 different roads nominated from 69 different communities. Thousands of nominations poured in. And so we were very, very pleased to see that. We cannot do our work without the help of Manitobans, and we'd really like to thank them for coming out in force again this year.
1: Again, that was Ewald Friesen. This time in conversation with Global News' Matthew Merkel about there is some action being taken on some of these roads, but of course, number one has been number one for 2 years now in this year. But just giving on where we're at with the repairing of that, he, Ewald there, talked about the reaction from you and the most people have voted in years. I can tell by our text line that that's the case here. Somebody texted in, probably more unused bike lanes would help. I don't think the biking community would like that, but hopefully they're in good working fashion. Hey guys, Highway 307 is absolutely brutal and you get fools right in their bicycles on it. You come around the corner and there's nowhere to go. There's nowhere for them to go anywhere because there's no shoulders. All bedrock, real smart with the layout there of Highway 307. Shelley has weighed in and said, hey there, I think there's a mess that's going on Pembina Highway just in time for the Winnipeg Blue Bombers season. Can't imagine how people are going to enjoy getting into the game through that mess. And Shelley, that was a case last year as well. And St. Mary's Road, not Pembina Highway, but St. Mary's Road was number 10 on this year's list. Gordo says, not Gordo. This is another text that says, how isn't Dawson Road in Winnipeg on the list? By far the worst. And again, well, you'd have to vote on this. And we heard about how many different roads were voted on this. Now, this was an interesting text on go to Ontario roads as well as paved. Go to Ontario. Roads are well paved everywhere. Come to Manitoba and roads so back my truck needs suspension work so bad. No warranty for terrible roads. Where's all the money going? No health care, lousy roads, costing the public a load of money for repairs to cars and trucks. I know also I have to repair mine. Great question, right? I've got a question, Jim. Number 7 highway, the double lane leading to the north perimeter, is being resurfaced. It's wonderful, but I'm just wondering how long it's going to take and how extensive the road repairs are going to be. There are all cones all the way back to Stonewall. Turn off number 7 and number 67. I do not have these answers for you, but I am very happy that is getting fixed for you. I'm going to move on in a moment, but I want to squeeze more of your texts in. And again, much like the results of those people who voted on this survey this year, I'm inundated with texts and emails here. This gets more into the restaurant industry, though, and we talked about the 7%. It's the tipping fees most are 15%. The restaurant owners are worried about the 7% PST. That's a whole different topic, right? I think they're fighting for the cost of doing business, and then the idea of the tipping is... Don't get me started on that and how it works and what it's up to. Thanks for all the tickets. I finally got my oil change. That's from somebody who's obviously getting tickets. And then more of you weighing in on this with the restaurants and about the tipping and how much it's costing when we talk to the Restaurants Association about the PST that they're looking to resolve as well. So I appreciate all the texts. More are coming in, 780-6868. I don't want to belabor this point of the roads, but it seems to be quite popular, so we appreciate that. I do want to remind you the Jim Tilt Show is brought to you by Danny's Whole Hog, 25 tasty summers serving Winnipeggers, and we appreciate Danny's Whole Hog for that. A long and interesting career in public service is coming to an end with the Winnipeg Fire Paramedic Service Chief Christian Schmidt retiring in July after 30 years. Global's Vasilios Bellos wrote along with the outgoing chief to some of the places that defined his career. It's a two-part series. Part two comes on later tonight on Global News at 6 and 10, but here's part one.
20: Outgoing fire paramedic chief Christian Schmidt looks at an auto body shop, which once housed the first paramedic station he worked at more than 30 years ago. His first day, one he remembers well.
21: It was the 26th of December. It was a night shift.
20: From his first call on Daffodil Street for a slip and fall with his partner.
21: Met a gentleman, fine gentleman here by the name of Bob Vincent, longtime member of the ambulance service.
20: To his time in leadership, Schmidt says relationships shaped his career and the person he is today.
21: They were good paramedics, but they were over and above that, great people. And so I learned from them. And I've carried that with me through my entire career.
20: During his career, Schmidt worked through one of the most defining moments in Winnipeg fire and paramedic history, the amalgamation of the services. The transition, shaky at best, with physical altercations between firefighters and paramedics not unheard of.
21: Unfortunately, you know, played out in the open public. Some of it was reported widely in the media.
20: The outgoing chief says these first responders now train together, and the leadership has stressed collaboration and respect.
21: Pretty confident that I can stand here before you today and say that's not happening anymore, and it's not going to happen anymore.
20: Earlier in his career, the chief also spent time at the 911 communication center taking calls there.
0: Do you see flames or smoke right now?
20: Fires and violent incidents, all consistent since Schmidt's first shift at the center. But he says one of the big changes is the volume and type of drug calls, with overdoses previously often a result of things like painkillers.
21: Today, the bulk of the overdose calls is all related to the drug crisis that we see in the city. So we're talking about the methamphetamine, the opioids, the cocaine.
20: As the strain on first responders persists, Schmidt is hoping to see more supports from government, as he believes the service is in great hands with the next era of leadership. Vasilios Bellos, Global News.
1: And thanks to Vasilios for that. That was part one of the two-part series. That was from yesterday, honoring the career of Winnipeg Fire Paramedic Service Chief Christian Schmidt, who will retire after more than 30 years in July. Part two will air on Global News this evening, and look forward to that as well from Vasilios Bellos. Two more emails now. Again, Ewald Friesen from CA Manitoba talking about how many people voted higher than normal in the worst roads. I've got two more emails to get to as well as all the texts. Bob has texted in and said, I took my pickup truck on a 900-kilometer trip pulling an empty car hauler 2 weeks ago. Gimli, Lac-Da-Bonnie, Beausejour, Enola, St. Agathe, Altona, Rhineland, Morris, Sanford, Winnipeg West Perimeter, Stony Mountain, Toulon, Fraserwood. 900 kilometers, $285 in gasoline. I can attest the whole trip was like driving in a war-torn country. Potholes, frost breaks, surface breaks, a few serious bumps through. They have a slowdown bump ahead signs, horrible roads. And that is from Bob. Bob, I appreciate you sharing that. And then quickly hear from Jim. Billions-dollar deficit in every government department is apparently grossly underfunded, which demands to fix roads. Now the money come from other underfunded projects or departments who would simply borrow more money. That's from Jim, is concerned to fix these roads, when I said, well, how and when we could go about that. Roads at the forefront. We appreciate all the texts and the calls on that and on the list. We're going to take a break. When we come back, I got a gift card to give away. I got a question of the day to get to. And Marnie Blunt will join me live in studio with her global TV news piece on decorum. Maybe my own, maybe others. But we'll talk about that when we come back to 680 CJOB. Okay.

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21: Weather is brought to you by Ron Paul Garden Center, Winnipeg's number one Barkman concrete dealer, big enough to serve, small enough to care, 2641 St. Mary's Road. Yellow-coated heat warning in place for much of the province today. Daytime highs in the mid-30s and overnight lows in the high teens are expected right into next week. Today, mainly sunny, south wind 30 kilometers an hour with a high of 34. Tonight, a few clouds, low of 21. Tomorrow, mainly sunny, south wind 30 kilometers an hour, high of 34. Then Saturday, cloudy, but a high of 30. That's where we're at right now. Right now, it's 30 degrees at 680 CJOB.
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21: So we'll get to more of your texts that keep coming into the emails as well. One person has said, can't fix the roads without tax dollars. It's very true. Very true. continue those conversations. Joined in studio right now by Global TV's Marnie Blunt joins us. She's been working on a piece in regards to decorum issues in question period at the legislature, something we've been talking about for months here on 680 CGOB, as especially the Manitoba legislature. It seems to never leave you wanting for some class and some dignity.
6: Yeah, we keep talking about it, and it doesn't seem to be getting any better. I spoke with a few political professors, analysts this morning, and just to give you examples, some of the words they use to describe the state of affairs in question period was terrible, abysmal, and a toxic environment. So that kind of sums up the state of question period. And we do know, like in previous governments and governments in other provinces, exchanging jabs and that sort of thing in question period, and there's a bit of theater to it that is commonplace. But some of the experts I spoke to today say in Manitoba, especially this past session between these two governments, it's really gone above and beyond and to the point where it feels like more of personal tensions between the Manitoba premier and the leader of the PCs.
21: Did any of the people, the experts you talked to and the people with the insight on this compare it to other provinces? Like, is this a Canada-wide thing at different provincial governments, or does Manitoba stand out to them, I guess?
6: From what they were saying, Manitoba right now stands out to them in terms of this. Of course, there have been other instances in other provinces where things have got heated. But I was speaking with Chris Adams, who is an adjunct professor at the University of Manitoba in political studies. And he gave the example of Stephen Lewis, who was an ambassador for Canada to the UN. He was Ontario's NDP leader. And he was actually recommended to that appointment by the PC leader, Bill Davis. So it shows that even though they're on different sides of the political spectrum, outside a question period, they were cordial. In Manitoba, it really doesn't seem like that's happening.
21: Yeah, no. And I've seen some of the MPs and the leader of the PCs, Abhi Khan and even Wab Kanu, on their own social medias. I've seen them being at events where they're kind of, as one is walking by the other while one is speaking, they kind of even like have these kind of schoolyard jabs at each other as well. I got to be honest, like growing up and then through college and learning to be a journalist, I kind of like the witty back and forth where you took a pot shot at somebody in either federal legislature or provincial legislature, but it was classy, right? It was kind of like, I'm poking fun of you here, but I'm doing it in a more professional manner. That seems to be gone right now.
6: Yeah, it definitely
21: like the witty
6: is gone.
21: Back and forth is what I'm comparing it to where we are today, where it's quite honestly, had to be disciplined.
6: Yeah, it's seems a bit more personal for sure. Of course, we've seen the Speaker of the House, Tom Lindsay, has now banned certain words from being used in question period. Not everybody agrees with that approach. But it really has just gotten out of hand. And actually, just you mentioning social media, that was another aspect that I just spoke to some of the experts about, is this is also, there's not too many people, I'm sure, that would be watching the question period feed a few years ago. But now, because of social media, there's clips out there, it circulates, it's more visible to the public eye. And it's also really not good for public perception in some ways, but then in other ways, I was speaking with Mary Agnes Welch, who's the principal of Probe Research. She was saying how the parties almost can kind of use it to capitalize on it for either a good TikTok clip or for fundraising emails, particularly the NDP, she said. So in some ways, social media almost fuels a little bit of this decorum or declining decorum, I should
21: right.
6: say.
21: Yeah. Well, we'll hear about this and get your feature tonight on Global News at 6 and 10. Thank you for this, Marnie.
6: Thank you.
21: Global News is Marnie Blunt on the decorum at the legislature. And I know this always resonates with you, our listeners, too, who text in or talk about that as well. And feel free to do that as we get set to wrap up today's show. I have to get to our question of the day, and I do have a gift card to give away. So, well, you know what? We'll do that right now, actually. It's a $25 gift card to the Red Top Restaurant. One of my producers, Brayden Owosco's go-to, and I love it as well. But we'll get you a $25 gift card to Red Top Restaurant. All you have to do is be, let's go the fifth caller through today, 780-6868, fifth caller through 780-6868. We'll get that. Now we'll get to our question of the day up at cgob.com, and then I want to get on a couple news and notes, one including the death of a former NHLer, surprising death. That was just at the Montreal Game 3 game on Monday that broke during Jets at noon. But first, our question of the day, do you have air conditioning in your home? Yes, central. Yes, wall unit. Yes, window unit. Yes, portable. Yes, combination of wall, window, portable, or no? Because this heat wave that we're talking about in the 30s, right? Yes, central, 70% of you. No, 13% of you. No is a flat out 13% of you. Yes, wall unit is 8% of you. Yes, window unit is 5% of you. Another 5% of you say you have a portable one. And then nobody's got the combination. But the no at 13 is interesting, especially with the heat wave coming for sure. Now, I mentioned this just prior to that. Claude Lemieux, the longtime NHLer and four-time Stanley Cup winner, and of course the Conn Smythe winner in 1995 with New Jersey, has passed away at 60 years old. That news came out to us during Jets at Noon. We passed it along then. Darren McCarthy has put this out. And of course, McCarthy was the longtime rival during the Avs and Red Wings rivalry in the late 90s. And there's a documentary I mentioned out on Jets at Noon on this. And it's actually Darren McCarthy and Claude Lemieux, the two people that once Lemieux, if you remember, ran Chris Draper into the boards from behind, and then they had to go, and it was this thing that was talked about, and the commissioner was actually at the games and all that. Darren McCarthy has put this out. The reason the documentary is fascinating, because it revisits that series and the heated rivalry and all the things that were on going on in there, but it's McCarthy, and Lemieux sitting down on a stage discussing it. Like, they get along now, but they were mortal enemies. Darren has put out, just heard the news on Claude Lemieux. This is extremely sad, no matter what feelings from past or present you hold. My thoughts and prayers to his family and friends and people who got to see the person off the ice wasn't the person on. As I've said, and we'll always call it as I see it, if you're on the ice with Claude Lemieux and you turn your back, you are an idiot. But off the ice, I'll turn mine. And please, if you're struggling at all, please reach out and talk to someone. Godspeed, my friend. So those two combatants, and there's no, cause of death as of yet. There are some reports circling. We here at Global News will continue to follow this story. And, once there are some confirmed, causes of death, we'll get to those then. But once again, Claude Lemieux, just was at game 3 on Monday for the Montreal Canadiens, Carolina Hurricanes, carrying out the torch, in Montreal, where he played and won his first Stanley Cup. And, has now passed away at the age of 60. Braden Owosco, bring you in for who won our Red Top gift card.
3: Yeah, John, first-time caller and first-time winner.
21: Hey, congratulations, John. We appreciate it. You'll enjoy the Red Top. I got to go. That's it for me today. We'll be back tomorrow, free-for-all Friday on Jets at Noon and another JT show at 1 o'clock. Thanks to Braden Owosco for making the show go. Thank you for listening and participating. And keep it locked as a live Ben Mulrooney show is next on 680 CJOB.

0: everybody. Let's hit the pool. What? You people never seen a Speedo before?
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7: Good afternoon. I'm Aaron Streeter. Police have arrested a semi-truck driver following a fatal crash just outside of Brandon. First responders rushed to the scene at the intersection of Highway 110 and Richmond Avenue around 3:30 yesterday afternoon. Investigators believe that a semi-truck had failed to stop at the posted stop sign and hit the SUV at highway speeds. The driver of that SUV, a 49-year-old woman, was declared dead at the scene. The driver of the semi-truck, meanwhile, a 35-year-old man, has since been arrested on a charge of dangerous driving causing death. Anyone who witnessed the crash is asked to reach out to the Brandon Police Service. Meantime, a northern Manitoba community is not believed to be at risk as crews battle an out-of-control wildfire. Fire WE3 is burning about a kilometer south of Chemawawin Cree Nation, also known as Easterville. The fire is estimated to be around 400 hectares in size, and crews are battling the flames from the ground and the air. The province says that it's in communication with nearby communities, although they say that there is no indication that the residents are at risk. It comes as the Wilderness Committee is reflecting on the 2025 wildfire season and the damage that was done to Nipamin Provincial Park. Global Sarah McCarthy tells us more.
8: Dozens of cottages burned, wildlife was lost, and hunting guide businesses and lodge owners went without income as the fires last year closed down the park. Many hiking trails and water routes in the park remain closed to this day. And now the Wilderness Committee has released a report and list of recommendations for the Manitoba government. They include mandating fire-safe building sheathing and roofing in all park construction, both public and private, and sprinkler systems in cottages in the park. There's also a call for all-terrain vehicles to be banned, as the vehicles will only add stress to boreal caribou recovering from the fire season. The committee also wants to see a Fire Smart program established in the forest areas and the Provincial Parks Act updated with a plan within a year. Sarah McCarthy, Global News.
7: And a new watchdog report says the Canadian Security Intelligence Service may have run afoul of the law when it didn't fully inform the public safety minister about potentially illegal conduct by CSIS employees. The National Security and Intelligence Review Agency study, which covers 2024, says it includes possible charter violations. The agency says that reporting unlawful conduct to the minister is fundamental accountability measures under the CSIS Act, which governs the spy service. The Act says that the CSIS director believes any employee may have broken the law while performing their duties. The director must report the incident to the minister. Global News Time is 2:03, news on the hour, on the half, and when it breaks on 680 CJOB.
9: Hi, this is Dan Schulman. 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
7: A yellow-coated heat warning is in effect for much of the province today. Daytime highs in the mid-30s and overnight lows in the high teens are expected into next week. Mainly sunny skies this afternoon, high of 34. Tonight, a few clouds with a low of 21. Tomorrow, mainly sunny, high of 34. And Saturday, cloudy with a high of 30. Right now, it's 30 degrees outside of 680 CJOB.

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1: All right, today, I gotta say, it's been a beautiful day. It's the past few days have been beautiful, and at least here in Toronto, I hope that wherever you are across the country enjoying the Ben Mulrooney Show, you are doing so with Mother Nature shining down on you and letting you enjoy some beautiful weather that we have been waiting on entirely too long. And I don't know if you feel as I do, joy, intrepid, I don't know how you guys feel. I am very much at the mercy of the weather. And when the weather's bad, yeah, I white knuckle my way through it. And when the weather is beautiful like this, it like unlocks another, I level up and I'm able to do things at a pace and a clip. I think probably a quality as well that I'm incapable of when the weather is bad. And I'm able to, I have more bandwidth and I have more time for other people and I have more time for stuff. And I was like shot out of a cannon this morning. And so I was just able to do a lot of stuff. And I'm really, really happy about that.
2: Well, you know what? If you said to start the day off right, it changes everything. It changes the entire outlook of your day. Yeah. So good for you.
1: No, but I think it has something. Like when I got home and the sun is still streaming through the windows, it's up there. Oh, God, it felt so good. It's wonderful. Anyway, I just wanted to pass that on. And if anyone out there is feeling as I do, take advantage. And we've got so much good news today. That young girl, it's made national news, but a young girl by the name of Esther, she goes by Esty, went missing. She's on the spectrum and she's been missing for over 10 days. And the police in Toronto are in the process of explaining how they found her. They found her today.
2: Yeah, so we'll have more on that.
1: We're going to have more on that as we move forward. But I wanted to take a moment, because I don't think I did it yesterday. I wanted to say something about our former environment minister, Stephen Guilbeault. So I hope you won't mind if I just share my thoughts. Stephen Guilbeault dedicated his many years of public service to protecting our environment, making our country more sustainable, and building a better Canada for future generations. And as he worked to advance climate action and meaningful policy reform, he led every effort with conviction, integrity, and heart. And so I say thank you, Stephen, for your service and your unwavering commitment to Canadians. That sounded pretty unhinged, didn't it?
2: It's
1: because I didn't say it.
2: I didn't say it.
1: That was Justin Trudeau.
2: I was going to say that wasn't you.
3: To prevent you from breathing or speaking moistly on them. Oh, what a terrible image.
1: Yeah, what a terrible image. Yeah.
2: That is Justin.
1: Okay, that is okay. So I had to go there. Justin, I know that a lot of people are very bullish on Mark Carney, but a lot of people voted Liberal holding their nose, and they voted for him because he presented as bizarro Justin Trudeau. For those of you who don't follow Superman comics, Bizarro Superman is the exact opposite of Superman. That's how he presented. You're all is not forgiven. Certainly all is not forgotten. So you really need to just, buddy, please listen to me. Don't talk too much. Don't talk so much. Please, I'm begging you. Especially, we don't need your hot take on Stephen Guilbeault. Besides, he's doing a lot of talking for everybody right now. He went on with Vashi Kapalos and he explained his position in terms of why he left the government and why he quit. Now, not using any matches, to be sure. He didn't use a lighter. He didn't use any accelerant because obviously oil and gas bad. So likely rubbing two sticks together. And as he leaves, he lit a little bit of a fire.
4: Yeah! Look what I have created! I have made fire! I have made fire!
1: And now on that, let's listen to Stephen Guilbeault leaving on CTV with Vashi Kapalos.
5: It's just time for me. I came into politics, and people come into politics for different reasons. That's why I came into politics. And if I can't work on that and help move those issues inside politics, then I'm just going to go and do it somewhere else.
6: Do you think the possibility exists for others to follow suit? What does your gut tell you?
5: I think it's a good question. I mean, as you know, in our parliamentary system, it's very rare to see a cabinet minister leave cabinet of their own. Usually you're asked to leave or there's an election, there's a cabinet shuffle. I can tell you that I'm not the only one who's uncomfortable with what's happening. Other than that, I'm not sure what people will do.
1: I said this last week.
2: And that's the match.
1: I said this last week. Mark Carney inherited a caucus that had at least a significant number of radical environmentalists in it. Justin Trudeau loved that. Mark Carney less so. That being said, despite that, the Liberals had to get themselves elected again. So Mark Carney cobbled together this group or kept this group together and then told us, I can enact my vision, my platform with this team. We are 1 year into a 4-year mandate, and there are already as many as 14 people, quote unquote, uncomfortable with the direction of this government. Is there about to be a rupture within that caucus? I doubt it. However, it really would be nice if we could talk to those 14 people who wrote that letter that we talked about last week, whose names were omitted thanks to the CBC. And some people say, well, that's the only reason they got the letter. I've spoken to enough people to know that this was more than likely leaked by those people or by the PMO on the promise that nothing would be said. And so the CBC is essentially doing caucus management for the prime minister. It would be very important to know whether this government with the 14 people is almost 10% of his caucus. 14 people is his majority. There's no amount of floor crosses you're going to get to fix that. And it's a very real and valid question that journalists should be asking themselves. Does this government have, if they are going to keep pursuing what I'm glad they're pursuing, is a responsible natural resource development and extraction. If they're going to keep doing that, and if that flies in the face of the values of 14, possibly more, possibly less members of that caucus, what's going to happen to that caucus? It is a fair question, and Stephen Gilbo just opened the door to the speculation that all may not be right under the big red liberal tent. And I don't think that's an unfair thing. It's not a partisan thing. It's something that people who pay attention to politics would say. I know there's some out there who discount anything that comes out of my mouth as Nepo baby BS, but find out, listen to what I just said and tell me where I'm wrong. So not all is good there, and not all is good apparently in Canada, because according to the U.S. news rankings, Canada has dropped precipitously. And this, by the way, this is based on 100 hard data indicators. This is not a reputational survey. We had dropped to 19th in the rankings of world's best countries. The editors say it's a shift from reputation to reality. The drop isn't a decline, but a new measurement system. They say our strengths are culture and tourism. God, I would love it if economy would be in that list. Governance at 18, we should be better than that. Opportunity, 18, we should be a heck of a lot better than that. Then those were our strengths. Weak spots, natural environment, 63rd. Give me a break. Who's ahead of us on that? Health, 27. Yeah, we could do better. Infrastructure, 20th. And affordability pressures. We apparently score high on universal health coverage. I mean, sure, it's universal health coverage, but what's the quality of it? Life expectancy, low hospital beds and doctors per capita. Yeah, those are big ones. The U.S. ranks 18th, just ahead of Canada, with big highs in culture and economy, big lows, health, infrastructure, and environment. And at the top of the list, you've got Switzerland, Denmark, Sweden, Germany, and the Netherlands. So, yeah, we dropped hard and fast in this list. We're no longer one of the happiest countries. We're no longer one of the best countries. But maybe with the big brain of Mark Carney, we can get there. Minus Stephen Gilbo. All right, we are going to take a break. And when we come back, we're going to be giving you the update on that 14-year-old girl, Esty, who was finally found missing since May 15th. It is good news. And so we're going to run with it today right here on The Ben Mulroney Show.
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2: 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A yellow-coated heat warning in place for much of the province today. Daytime highs in the mid-30s and overnight lows in the high teens are expected into next week. Today, mainly sunny, south wind 30, high of 34. Tonight, a few clouds, low of 21. Tomorrow, mainly sunny, south wind 30 and a high of 34. Saturday, cloudy and a high of 30, and that's where we sit right now. 30 at 680 CJOB.

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1: So on May 15th, I had a friend who sent me a text saying there's a young girl of 14 years old. Her name is Esty. She's gone missing. Ben, can you please post the missing sign on your social media? And of course I did. Any child that's gone missing, if you're a parent, you've had every parent has had that moment where they just lose sight of their kids for a second. And you know that feeling. And mercifully for most of us, it goes away as soon as we catch where our kid went. And for the family of Esty, who have been waiting, dreading every single moment since May 15th, if I could help, I would. I was dismayed and disappointed and disgusted by some of the reaction that I got on social media as, just say it, she's Jewish. And the stories of people tearing down the posters. There's a special, very special place in hell for people like that. And anyway, that was all the bad news. That was all the discomfort. That's all the worst nightmare of parents. However, she was recently located in the press. The press conference has just begun. We'll be collecting that information and getting it to you a little bit later. But here's what we know. She was located in a home in Toronto. Police are looking into whether or not criminality was involved. And the Toronto Sun has learned that she was found in Rexdale in the northwest part of the city. It was believed that she was found with an adult male. And here's a quote from a police source. We found her at a house with some guy in Rexdale. He has a house, so we can assume that he's an adult. She is on the spectrum. And the disappearance also triggered another round of anti-Semitic outrage across the city. I'm hoping now that she's been found, we can stick a pin in that. And those people who kept their hearts closed to this girl's fate, saying no point in looking for her, don't want to be, I hope they look themselves in the mirror and realize that they were actually part of the problem. They were asked what led to the home. No comment. And so now they are looking into criminality. Nobody has been charged. Nobody has been arrested. So in this moment, let's take the win that this ended with a family being reunited. And we will look into the details as soon as they become available. But I want to switch gears now to something deeply satisfying about this next conversation we're going to have. A while back, the city staff of Toronto, we are talking Toronto, but I believe we can zoom this out across the country to big cities across the country. The city staff in this city put together a report suggesting that if one day Billy Bishop Airport, the vital hub on the island south of downtown, ever they decide not to turn that, don't want to use it as an airport anymore, what could we do with it? And what did the city staff say? We should turn it into a park. And I found that peculiar. I don't remember anybody ever asking what we should do with Billy Bishop if it's never an airport, because it's always going to be an airport until they come up with a way for us to teleport from place to place. It's going to be an airport. So who asked for this? Why is city staff wasting time and money on this? And these things aren't cheap. They got to do all sorts of research and what have you, and polling and, you know, data. And a lot of people go into that. That's a lot of money. So who asked for that? And then I read parts of it, and I was like, this feels like something that should have been done by an advocacy group on the outside of government. So then I started wondering, is there some sort of symbiotic relationship between

0: leftist advocacy groups and city staff? Is there a, you know, is there like, if you're an advocate, is that like the schooling you to then become a professional in city politics? Well, I said, I knew this stuff anecdotally, but now I read on Substack something pretty, feels like something, some, a well-researched piece that says that in fact it's a pipeline that moves people from street level activism into staff and political positions at City Hall. And boy, do I like being validated like that. Makes me feel so much smarter than I am. So let's invite into the conversation the guy who did the digging, Paul McCusey. Okay, I'll get that right next time. Paul McCusey, thank you very much. Paul, tell me why you decided to write this and introduce yourself to the listeners and the viewers.
1: Yeah, so thank you. My name is Paul McCusey. I have a cannabis store on Bathurst, actually, at DuPont. A big reason why I wrote this article and got into it in the first place is due to the bus lane battle last summer on Bathurst Street. So as we were navigating our way through it, learning the ropes of how City Hall worked and whatnot, I started to realize that there were so many people getting involved on the opposition to our voice that had no substantial, really, they had no weight in the conversation. They shouldn't have had any voices in this. So during the deputation process, more than ever, you know, small business owners, like many of us are, we work at our own stores. Yep. You know, it takes a lot. So most business owners can take off time in the middle of the day, in the middle of the week, to go to City Hall and depute. Thankfully, I have a partner who was able to cover my shift, and I was able to go down and depute. But I was one of 20 in our side. The rest were all video calls. And the advocacy group for the transit, the TTC riders, they had deposition after deposition after deposition. We're talking like 40, 50, 60 people talking. So it got me thinking, do all these people live on our street? Are they in our community? Do they even live on Bathurst?
0: Yeah.
1: And after City Hall concluded, I went home and I started to research name by name who spoke. And I started to find that this person was from Oakville, this person from Oshawa, this person from Mississauga. And I started to question why these people were deputing against an infrastructure change when they don't even pay tax in this city.
0: Yeah.
1: And it really started to bother me. So I started to look deeper into these advocacy groups. What makes them? Who are the people running them? And what are their connections to City Hall? Because I saw the directors of these advocacy groups, you know, rubbing elbows with the mayor, other councilors and whatnot, only to find out, you know, like, The director of TTC Riders was also in Chow's staff, was also on her campaign trail previous to that. And he gave up a cushy government salary to go and run a not-for-profit and have to raise funds. But then when you're thinking about it, you know, if the city's giving them public money, he doesn't really have to raise funds.
0: Yeah.
1: And in the big scheme of things, if the mayor wants something done and she needs to prove to the city that something needs to be done, this is what I like to call deployment. So she deploys an advocacy group that will support her cause. And there's two versions of this. There's the professional version, and then there's the mafia tactics. So the professional version is what you see at City Hall.
0: Yeah.
1: It's the depositions, the, you know, people speaking.
0: Yeah.
1: The mafia tactics is where things turn to, you know, another light. So when a community group doesn't actually take on what the city wants and they fight back, you know, just, it's not Tony or Vinny going and say, I'm going to break your legs.
0: Yeah.
1: But you know, I was on the receiving end of 30 one-star reviews on my business within 10 days. The other businesses on Bathurst, the same thing.
0: Yeah.
1: We were getting,
0: If you're not on their side, they're going to make sure you pay for it.
1: Exactly. They wanted to make our lives a living hell. And they did. Many, like, there was a lot of businesses that stepped away and said, we can't do this.
0: Yeah.
1: We had counselors trying to spoke, you know, division between us, it was ridiculous.
0: So this symbiotic relationship between these former staffers and people who share the worldview of certain leftists in city government who then go off to run these advocacy groups, it can work both ways, right? If the mayor wants something done, and we don't have to say it's Olivia Chow, but if a leftist mayor wants something done in this city, they're going to find common cause with their friends who now run these advocacy groups, and they can get them to be the genesis of the reason for it.
1: Yeah.
0: They can, all of a sudden it can be an advocacy group that says, hey, we've discovered a new victim from systemic racism. And here it is, and we need the city to do something about that. And then the mayor can say, well, it's not my idea, but I'm hearing from people by way of these groups, so I'm going to do something about it. And To me, that presents an interesting moral, ethical quandary.
1: Yeah, and that's what it comes down to, is what is our stance on ethics?
0: Yep.
1: And what is a conflict of interest? And why isn't it being upheld?
0: And you highlight that this allows them to have plausible deniability.
1: Definitely.
0: Yeah. The mayor said, I don't know what's going on.
1: They don't work at the city.
0: They don't work at the city. They're doing their own thing. But if you were rowing in the same direction when you worked for Mayor Chao, chances are when you're working on the outside in a government adjacent organization, you're still rowing in the same direction. We're going to take a quick break, but I've got more with my guest, Paul Mancusi, who has written a heck of a piece on Substack, and we're gonna dig into it a little bit more after the break. Don't go anywhere. This is the Ben Mulrooney Show.
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8: Global news at 2:30. I'm Aaron Streeter. Charges are being laid after that fatal crash just out of sight of Brandon yesterday afternoon. First responders arriving to the intersection of Highway 110 and Richmond Avenue to find a severely damaged SUV and a semi-truck. Investigators believe that the semi-truck had failed to stop at the posted stop sign and hit the SUV at highway speed. The driver of the SUV, a 49-year-old woman, was declared dead at the scene. The driver of the semi-truck, a 35-year-old man, has since been charged with dangerous driving, causing death. Meantime, police in northern Manitoba are looking for three suspects in connection with a fatal stabbing in Thompson. Police say that the 21-year-old man from Leaf Rapids was killed in the early morning of May 20th in an open area on the outskirts of the city. Now, a warrant has been issued for 19-year-old Eternity Chastelain, an unnamed 17-year-old boy, and a 24-year-old Marshall Morasti. Anyone with information is asked to come forward to RCMP. And crews are battling an out-of-control wildfire in northern Manitoba. Fire WE3 is burning about a kilometer south of Chemawawan Cree Nation, also known as Easterville. However, authorities do not believe that the community is at risk. The fire is estimated to be around 400 hectares in size, with crews battling the flames from the ground and the air. Global News Time is 2:31. 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
1: So if you've ever been wondering where the real power rests in a city, I hope you're paying attention to this conversation because it's eye-opening to me as well. I'm speaking with Paul Macchiusi. He is the he's a businessman. He's a small businessman here in the city of Toronto. And when something happened during some deputations that didn't smell right to him, he investigated. I commend you for that. Did you have before getting into the cannabis game, what were you doing? Because it feels like you might have been a journalist like an investigative journalist.
2: I was doing media, but for events, nightlife.
1: Yeah.
2: I came from the nightlife world, so I had a lot of time in my hands during the week.
1: Yeah. Well, no, it's really impressive. I want to spend a second on the deputation thing because that's something that pops up on people's social media feeds. If it's something they've been interested in, the algorithm's going to feed them more. And I've seen a lot of deputations, especially with our friend Daniel Tate of Integrity TO, who's always there. It's very limited what you can say and how long you have. And your contention is that barely matters because you've got these reports that are dropped and they last forever.
2: Yeah, and I think the real question that we should be asking is who's drafting the reports? Where do they come from? And the people drafting said reports, where did they come from?
1: Yeah.
2: In particular.
1: Yeah.
2: So, you know, it's one thing to depute, but through my experience now with the city, it feels as though when you are deputing, when you are at the city hall, what's happening with the cameras on is performative.
1: Yeah.
2: And the real work happens in the background before the cameras are put on at all. And
1: those people who are musing about a socialist utopia where our airport becomes a park.
2: Exactly. And, you know, we learned this too through some of the battles with the shelters. When shelter staff said to us, the counselors don't have a say. We determine where the shelter goes, what the budget is, the purchase of the property.
1: Yeah.
2: And then the counselor basically just deals with the community from there. So everything's finished. We have no say in it. And then you're questioning why there's a shelter popping up on a residential street next to an elementary school.
1: Yeah. And they're unaccountable and we don't know their names and they probably have a job for life and they're loving it. Like I said before, they don't have other options, right? They're not going to be part of a ministerial office they're not going to be staffing foreign affairs in Ottawa. That's never going to happen for the most left-wing people out there. They've got cities. They got Toronto. They got Vancouver. They got Montreal. All those cities have had these weird issues that just, you know, it doesn't ever feel reflective of what people want.
2: Especially Toronto, because our deputation system is fully open.
1: Yeah.
2: Which means doesn't matter where you live in the world, you could fly into Toronto today. You can go to city council and you could depute on Cafe TO and a business trying to get a patio on the street. Yeah. Why? Why is it that people who don't pay tax in the city have a say in how we spend our money? And you don't have to go far.
1: Yeah.
2: Go to Mississauga. In Mississauga, you can only depute if you pay tax. If you don't pay a tax to Mississauga, you can submit comments because it might affect you.
1: Yeah.
2: But the taxpayer has the say. And that's what we should be following in Toronto.
1: Yeah. And well, and also if you as a stakeholder, and that should mean something, go and you go for a deputation and you say, listen, the changes that you're making to my neighborhood and these roads are going to have these negative knock-on effects. But if you are, one of these people who, as you said, might live in Oakville, but you're a biking advocate, a cyclist advocate. You're going to go up there and you don't care. You don't care. You don't have any skin in the game. All you care about is the car's bad, internal combustion bad, cycling good.
2: Yeah. Or a bus lane has to go through, which, again, makes absolutely no sense. I think drivers in the city and people in general using the streets can see that the rapid lanes aren't doing the justice that the city promised. The time savings are far from what they're saying they are.
1: Yeah.
2: And we went from having two lanes of traffic during rush hour to now one.
1: Yeah.
2: So they're actually working backwards.
1: Well, we've got one of those out here as well, just outside of where we do the radio show. And no one ever told us it was going in. And once it went in, no one explained the rules, and which is sort of part and parcel of this city. And you said that they went in under the auspices of FIFA. But something tells me that once they're there, they're going to stay there.
2: Well, I hope they don't stay, number one. Yep. And we thought FIFA was a guise the entire time. And the deeper I looked into this, I kind of started to understand with Carney in power of the country, he started to roll back budget for cities for transit. And he said, I'll give it back to you, but you need to follow these mandates now. bus lanes being one of them. So after Toronto released all the bus lane data in May of last year, suddenly now we have Vancouver fighting bus lanes. We have Calgary fighting bus lanes. We have Halifax fighting bike lanes. They wanted to rip out a whole street, a full row of trees to put in a bike lane in Halifax when people were just saying, just put it next to it.
1: Yeah.
2: It's like, so what is the overreaching angle here? And to what extent do governments actually work with stakeholders to provide what we want from our city, or to at least allow us to run a business that could be somewhat successful?
1: And I'm glad we're having this conversation because, you know, one of the reasons that I gravitate to stories on municipal politics so much is because I do believe it's the most, it's the level of government that offers the most touch points in our daily lives. Like if from the garbage pickup to the pools being open to safety on our streets, like you go to municipal government to deal with those things and they affect us so much more than a lot of the other stuff that we deal with. And so, but for that to work, for that bargain to work, you have to know that the government is for the people and by the people and responsive to us and to you. And if you've uncovered that it's less so about that, I mean, we make it look that way, but it's really less so about that and more so about, well, let's just make sure our friends have jobs and let's make sure that those friends are put in positions where they can help us do what we need to do to reshape this city. Well, that's a problem then.
2: Yeah. And I mean, we can all see the problems that are arising throughout the city. I'm like, nobody is immune to fentanyl smokers or bike lanes or bus lanes or anything of the nature that someone may agree or disagree with. Things are being pushed through the pipeline, whether we like it or not. And the city's plan is greater than the citizens want. So there's an issue there. There's a divide.
1: Yeah, it definitely feels like, you know, I don't know. I haven't polled anybody, but I suspect if you polled most people who live in this city about the drug crisis, right, there would be a disconnect between what people want and what is being pursued at City Hall. Look, last week we all almost fell off our chair when we learned that there is a new mandatory drug toxicity crisis acknowledgement. And the question is, who wrote this? To what end? And I know what it is. It's done deliberately to muddy the waters, confuse people, and keep the what did you call it, Intrepid? It's the something industrial complex.
3: The homeless industrial
1: yeah, complex. Yeah, the homeless industrial complex. It's all about these people and their organizations being fed a whole lot of money to either shelter people or give them places to do their drugs. And there's a lot of money being made by a lot of people there. And I think that's part of this. But I think the city staff wrote that.
2: Definitely. And then the question comes down to who approved it.
1: Yeah.
2: Because someone said, this is a great idea. Let's add it to the mandate.
1: Yeah.
2: Why?
1: Nobody's asking for more acknowledgements. Nobody.
2: Yeah.
1: We've got a land acknowledgement that hasn't helped First Nations. We've got a slavery acknowledgement in a country that never had slavery. And now we've got an acknowledgement about drugs that apparently the reason for drugs is white supremacy. So, I mean, it's bananas. It's freaking bananas. But your Substack adds clarity as to why it's bananas. And I think the first step in solving a problem is actually being able to wrestle with and identify it. And I think you have.
2: Oh, that's on my end here. So my wife's been sick of me talking about this over and over and over.
1: Yeah, yeah.
2: So I decided to find my little corner on the internet and I figured I will write my life away. And if people want to hop in and read it, they can.
1: Yeah.
2: And I have more articles coming out. It's an ongoing series that I'm trying to create here, trying to lift the veil. Because I feel like a lot of people in this city and in a larger part in this country are somewhat asleep. And I'm not trying to offend anyone, but you may not understand how municipal politics work. And just about a year ago, I didn't either. And I was forced into a situation where I had to learn quickly if I stood a chance to protect my community.
1: And if people want to read it, how can they find it?
2: The Substack is Paul Max, M-A-Q-Z. And then I also run a civic advocacy group with a small team, Citizens of 416. And we are always accepting anything coming from people whatever people see on the street, much like Daniel does with Integrity. We're just trying to make a difference.
1: Well, we'd love to have you come back, man. Anytime there's something sticking in your craw, you can come here. So you don't have to complain to your wife. You can come complain here. Paul Macchiusi, thank you so much. Really an eye-opening piece. And I'm very thankful you wrote it. So I really appreciate it.
2: Thank you very much.
1: All right. Yeah, when we come back, an update on that 14-year-old girl, Esther, who was miraculously found by police. Lots to get into when we come back right here on the Ben Mulrooney Show.
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12: 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Yellow-coated heat warning in place for much of the province today. Daytime highs in the mid-30s and overnight lows in the high teens are expected into next week. Today, mainly sunny, south wind 30 and a high of 34. Tonight, a few clouds, low of 21. Tomorrow, mainly sunny, south wind 30 and also a high of 34. Saturday, cloudy and a high of 30. But right now, it's 31 at 680 CJOB.
1: It's news, we report on it and we talk about it, but we got to take the wins where we get them. And today, this is a very big win. This is a big win for a family, for a community, and I would say for an entire city. Esther, 14-year-old girl in Toronto, who went missing on May 15th and was subject to a level one police search, which is the highest level used only in 5 of 3,100 missing person cases a year, has been found by the police. 5'2", medium build. She's 14. She's a little girl. Little girl had gone for so long, the pain and anguish and worry and torment that her family and friends and her neighborhood and community and those who knew her, know her, and love her must have been going through. At least a big chunk of that can be laid to rest now that she is safely in hospital, receiving some sort of treatment right now. And not for nothing, but she is on the spectrum. And multiple sources confirmed it. And it's a particular type of a diagnosis where I've heard she's had issues before where loud noises can trigger her flight response. And she's left places because of loud noises. And that's apparently one of the might have been the precipitating event. But so there was a press conference by the police. And let's just go with the first clip.
7: I can advise that she was located in a home here in Toronto. Our investigation will now turn to whether or not there is any evidence of criminality associated to her prolonged disappearance.
1: Yeah, so that was Superintendent Don Belanger of the Toronto Police Service. And thank you very much, Intrepid. He was listening along and he was taking notes. So I'm going to give you my best interpretation of the back and forth between the press and this police officer. He was asked, what led you to the home in Etobicoke? And for those of you who don't know Toronto, it used to be its own city. It's part of Toronto now. If you're on your way to the airport, you're on your way to Etobicoke. And no comment. What led you to the home? No comment. Next phase is asking if criminality is involved. All right. Yeah, that's what he just said. Nobody has been charged. Nobody has been arrested. Nobody's in custody right now. But won't say what led them to the home. She was located at 1 p.m. She's at the hospital right now. We don't know the age of the male because the police won't say. She does appear to be in good physical condition. However, that needs to be confirmed. And it was a massive search. And it was a tough search. Let's listen to number four.
7: We have been painstakingly conducting video canvases. From video canvases, we move into search mode. Additional video located, we move into further search mode. It's a painstaking, long process, as you can appreciate, but that certainly contributed to us to getting to where we are today.
1: When the search was dialed up to a level one search, that means new resources are brought to bear, including a mounted unit, marine unit, drones, and I'm looking forward to getting the details as to how those things were deployed. I'd love to know more about the search itself. But there also was a $25,000 reward that was offered to community members for any tips that led to her her being found and brought back to her family. The police will not say if a tip led to her being found. But this is wonderful news, and people from all over the country are posting about this online, and I'm glad the light beat out the darkness on this, because this morning the story was of people tearing down the missing posters of this young 14-year-old who had been, I don't know, taken from her family or just separated from her family. That's what we can say right now. And through some misguided sense of freedom in Palestine, perhaps, some people were doing that. This 14-year-old who probably couldn't find Israel on a map, and you were in your self-righteousness, thought you were doing the world a kindness by making it harder for people to find this girl. And so I'm glad that we don't have to focus on those people who have proven themselves to be the worst among us, the worst. Bottom feeder isn't even a good enough description of what those people did. I don't think I have to say this. I think you know me well enough that I would be saying this if the young child was from anywhere, any child that finds themselves separated from their family and their loved ones. I would want us to be working fearlessly and tirelessly until we found them. And religion and culture and identity, none of that matters. What matters is the identity of the child, identifying them as a child. And our children need our help, whoever they are and wherever they come from.
13: Do you know what, if I could just add something that's somewhat... I don't know if this is ironic. I don't know if this is hideous or what, but I'm trying to get some members of the team, of her team, to be able to come on and talk to us. And I was just told, oh, no, they're going to have a hard time getting to us during our local hour here because they have to go around and take down all the posters and all the flyers that they put out.
1: You got to put
13: saying,
1: you gotta do that
13: they,
1: now?
13: They put them up there, so they've got to take those down. And I say, just all the other people who want to take, just tell them that it's carte blanche.
1: Yeah,
13: let them do it.
1: Yeah, hey, you nasty anti-Semites, have at it.
13: They'd enjoy it at this point. Yeah, so
1: yeah, get that off your chest. Make it feel like you helped something somewhere.
13: But it's interesting that, I mean, it's crazy that we're hearing stories about people catching others, just normal-looking people. Dan Levy, the actor, found this, took pictures of this woman, normal-looking woman.
1: Yeah.
13: Who was going up and tearing down the posters of Esther. And he went up and he said, stop doing this. What are you doing? And he says that she said to him, stop looking for her. And then started tearing down the posters.
1: That's not, I mean.
13: Who does that? Yeah. This is a 14-year-old girl. And this person said to him, why are you talking to me, stranger?
1: So I see stuff like that, and it lends credence to the narrative that hatred in any form is an illness, and it can corrupt. It can corrupt you completely. It can break your brain. It can poison you so that something as on its face as nonsensical as trying to make it harder for people to find their missing daughter, that makes sense to you. I'm not mitigating it. I'm saying these people have broken themselves by allowing hatred to fester inside them. And I guess it's like a frog in a pot of water. Like the frog doesn't notice that it's boiling to death if you put it in room temperature water and slowly start cooking it.
13: Yeah.
1: It's only shocking if you have no hate in your life and then you're subjected to it. For these people, it's a warm blanket. It's what keeps them warm at night. But what we're witnessing is when they do that, it's so bad. It's so bad. And I think it's demonstrable that hate is actually a poison. And
13: though? I mean, as negative as that is, let's look at something really, really positive. All my years as a journalist, how rare it was.
1: Yeah.
13: When somebody went missing.
1: After 10 days
13: for them, somebody to be found.
1: Yeah.
13: And just that fact, that fact alone is remarkable. We don't know all the circumstances. Well, actually, we know very few circumstances.
1: And frankly, the silence on who the guy is, where the house is, how old he was, all of that, I mean, they're just inviting us like, okay, that's the next chapter in this story. I mean, for a lot of people, they found her, and that's really the most important thing. But now, why was she in that house? Who was this guy? What was going on in that house? Those are now the questions that need to be answered.
13: Well, if this person's not charged or arrested yet, we don't have no idea. It suggests, and they have to look into criminality. It's not obvious to them.
1: Yep.
13: Then it leads us down a lot of different roads. But none of them are good either.
1: No, not as it. For all we know, he found her 5 minutes before they got there. We don't know yet. He found her and he was about to call them. We don't know. And I am not about to cast aspersions. She's been found. The cops aren't saying anything yet. So I'm not going to lead that charge at all. Esther has been found. Today is a good day. Today is a good day for like I said, for the
13: brilliant
1: light,
13: day.
1: The light pushing back against the dark. And we'll be bringing you more on that a little bit later. But hey, Edmonton, thanks for sticking around with us today. I hope you have a great end to your day. When you get home, hug your loved ones, hug your kids, and then come back here and let's close out the week together. And coming up, we are going to be
14: Jets. And I have faith in these guys, you know, in this room. And, you know, I'm very, very lucky to play with so many of these guys.
15: Bombers.
16: 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Kolaris is signaling touchdown, and so do the officials.
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32: Global news at 3 o'clock. I'm Aaron Streeter. A woman is dead and an arrest has been made after a serious crash just outside of Brandon. Global's Sarah McCarthy has the details.
33: Police say a 49-year-old woman was driving through the intersection of Highway 110 and Richmond Avenue yesterday afternoon when her car was hit by a semi-truck. She was declared dead at the scene. Investigators believe the semi failed to stop at the posted stop sign and hit the SUV at highway speeds. A 35-year-old man has since been arrested and charged with dangerous driving causing death. Anyone who witnessed the crash is asked to come forward and reach out to Brandon Police Service. Sarah McCarthy, Global News.
32: The intersection has been closed since the crash, but has now reopened. Meantime, federal officials say the start of this year's wildfire season has been slow compared with 2025, but overall, the risk remains high.
34: The Canadian Interagency Forest Fire Center is reporting 65 active wildfires across the country, six of which are classified as out of control. The highest risk areas are in BC and the Northwest Territories. Southern portions of the prairies are believed to be more at risk in July, while Ontario and Quebec are more at risk in June. The 2025 wildfire season was Canada's second worst on record, with close to 90,000 square kilometers consumed as of September. December. That's an area larger than New Brunswick. There were 6,000 wildfires recorded across the country last year, forcing 76,000 people from their homes. Lisa Laporte, The Canadian Press.
32: It comes as crews are battling an out-of-control wildfire in northern Manitoba. Fire WE3 is about a kilometer southwest of Chemawawan Cree Nation, also known as Easterville. However, authorities do not believe that the community is at risk at this time. And the Supreme Court of Canada has decided that Aboriginal title cannot apply to private land. Canada's highest court refusing to hear a First Nations appeal against a New Brunswick decision. That's in contrast to the landmark Cowichan ruling by BC Supreme Court, which cast doubt over the primacy of private property rights. The federal government says today's Supreme Court ruling will have an effect on the Cowichan tribe's case in British Columbia. Global News time is 3:03. News on the hour, on the half, and when it breaks on 680 CJOB.
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32: A yellow-coated heat warning is in place for much of the province today. Daytime highs in the mid-30s and overnight lows in the high teens are expected into next week. Mainly sunny skies here in the city this afternoon. South wind 30 kilometers an hour, high of 34. Tonight, a few clouds with a low of 21. Tomorrow, mainly sunny. South wind 30, high of 34. And Saturday, cloudy skies with a high of 30 degrees. Right now, it's 32 outside of 680 CJOB.

0: there is a universal truth that at some point everyone is going to be in, have a moment where they have to rush to the hospital and they have to get there because someone they know, someone they love, may be taking their final breaths. And I went through it with my dad, and I was so glad to be there. And when I say every second that I was there mattered, it's because we didn't know whether he had 1 second left or 10 days or what. But I thank my lucky stars that I was able to hold his hand. I was able to speak to him. He made me laugh. He made me laugh. The last thing he said to me, he made me laugh. And had I missed any of that, I would have felt lesser. And had anybody deprived me of being able to be there, I would have spent my life making them regret that. That's how important it is for people to be by the bedside of the people they love. And so with that as a background, I want to invite Intrepid into this conversation because something happened to his extended family. It's very similar to that, where they were trying to get from a hotel to a hospital. And what was between them was a picket line. You want to tell this story?
1: Yeah. So this happened earlier this week. What I'll say is my mother-in-law has been in hospital for a couple of months now.
0: Yeah.
1: And she's been in ICU for 2 weeks and in London. So it's not really close for everyone. And her sister, her daughter and one of the cousins, they were there in London on Tuesday, and they were staying at the Ramada Inn down near the highway, and they were going to go to the hospital for, not to give too many details for privacy reasons, yeah, but for one of these very difficult conversations.
0: Yeah.
1: And you can imagine at that stage what the conversations are, and that's what was happening.
0: Yeah.
1: So these were emotional times. It's been unbelievably tense and unbelievably emotional. I mean, you and I have been speaking about this last couple of weeks. So they were going, and they were driving out, and there just happens to be an OPSU, which is the Ontario Public Service Employees Union. There was a picket. There was roughly 400 of them out in front of this Ramada Inn because they were picketing for some very real reasons, for chronic underfunding and low wages, stuff that they're complaining about. And, the family decided to, they went up and they drove up and they said, please let us through. And they were blocked. You're not allowed to, by the way, they were blocked.
0: The car was not able to get through the sea of people.
1: And they were told, no, you need to respect our lines and respect what we're here for. And they said, we're going to the hospital. And anyway, so this is the clip from my wife's cousin, this guy named Serge. Mm-hmm. And this is how he described what happened after he first started speaking with these protesters or these picketers.
2: Yeah, we were leaving the, as we're trying to exit the parking lot at the Ramada Inn, there were these protesters there blocking the exit. And I explained to them that, we needed to get through urgently to get to the ICU to visit my aunt, who was in critical condition there. And so, we were immediately met by accusations that we were lying and, I'm sure you're mocking us. I'm sure everyone needs to get to the hospital. And, we were just flabbergasted, just completely in shock that we couldn't get through, and there was like zero empathy to us even needing to get to the hospital. And there was no give, there was no letting up. I said, look, we need to get through. I made it very clear that, there was no mistake in that, that I wasn't acting or, it was urgent. And nothing, no empathy, just mocking and, call an ambulance then and this kind of nonsense. I saw a little bit of a opportunity to inch forward, and I started inching forward. And instead of, further clearing the way, They all jumped in front and slamming their hands on the hood with the signs in front of the windshield, screaming at me as if I was trying to run them over, which is total nonsense. You know, they see I'm trying to leave and.
0: Jesus. That's.
1: Yeah. That's so. And so then the Ramada Inn, the people there, like, they called the police. The police came over and calmed people down and allowed them to get through. But there's that moment of terror. Heard him. What are you saying? They're pounding on the hood.
0: Yeah. Once called him a liar.
1: A liar. And why would you lie about that?
0: So, I mean, look, like I said, I know what it feels like to be in that car on your way to do something you don't want to do. You don't want to be in that position, but you have to. And then, and I was lucky that I had that time with my dad. And so all I can think about is if I had been deprived from, like I said, of even 5 seconds with him by a group like that, I don't care what your grievances are with the government. You have made an enemy of me, like for life. You have placed your, what you want, above basic human decency. And then, and with
1: and
0: all-
1: let, and let's be honest. Yeah. The reason we're talking about this is because I feel the same way.
0: Yeah.
1: Because this, I came away from this enraged.
0: Yeah, and you want- You as a union are going to eventually want my understanding as to why you're doing what you're doing, but you don't have the basic human decency to let me out and allow me to go see my dying family member so that I can grieve and mourn and possibly make a really difficult decision that no one should have to make. If you don't have humanity in you, then I will not see you as a human being. That's terrible.
1: It is terrible. Yeah. So, of course, we reached out to the union. Yeah. We spoke about this earlier, and we called up the union, and full disclosure again, you know, I told them who I was.
0: Yeah.
1: I told them that I was recording the conversation, and then I told them that I was related to the people who were involved in this.
0: Yeah.
1: And this was the initial reaction.
3: Honestly, I can't imagine that would happen, because we have staff and picket captains stationed at both locations where we were picketing. I can't say it's 100% impossible, but like I said, the police were there, the OPP were there, there was security there. I was there, Lisa was there. I did not observe any incident of this sort, not at all.
0: That's a hot take. I mean,
1: I can't imagine.
0: So, like, this could have died on the vine, or certainly not been, you know, what I think this is going to become. Which is to say, look, they should have said, you know what? If that happened, that's terrible. That's terrible. That happened. And because you brought it up with us, we're going to do some digging. It seems beyond the pale that happened, but it could have. And so we're going to look into it. We're going to get back to you. But just so you know, Mike Drolet of the Ben Mulrooney Show, we have standards and practices and rules and regulations that govern our behavior on the picket line. And if you'll indulge me for 1 minute, I'm going to read them out to you. Right? Because what would have happened there? The journalist in you would have put that in this story. And that's what we would be talking about. And
1: we would have said, bad apple.
0: Yeah. But all I can think is, well, I find it quite curious that the people on the picket line called these people liars. And now you're essentially saying the same thing. So I'm seeing consistency here. Like, it didn't have to be this way. Again, had you demonstrated a little bit of human compassion to what we're, instead you called them liars and you're hoping it's going to go away. Now, she did it more politely than what your wife's cousin was suggesting. But this is not a good look. And we're going to talk about that. We're going to talk about that in the next segment, because this is not right. This is not right. And I think it speaks to a fundamental flaw that we have. And again, let me apologize. I'm so sorry this happened to your family.
1: Yeah.
0: But if we can make this about the union for just a moment, I think this speaks to a fundamental misunderstanding that a lot of unions have about who's actually in charge in this country. It ain't you. It ain't the government. It's the people. And if you don't get our buy-in, you don't get anything. We'll talk about that next on The Ben Mulrooney Show.
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0: A yellow-coated heat warning in place for much of the province today. Daytime highs in the mid-30s and overnight lows in the high teens are expected into next week. Today's mainly sunny, with south wind 30 and a high of 34. Tonight, a few clouds, low of 21. Tomorrow, mainly sunny, south wind 30 and a high of 34. Saturday, cloudy and a high of 30. But right now, 32, just getting warmer at 680 CJOB.
1: Who is in a state that is going to force this family to make some choices? And it's an emotional time. I speak from experience. It is tough on a family. But OPSU, which is the union, the Ontario Public Service Employees Union, has had a problem, and they were picketing, and they were preventing this car full of family members from leaving to get to the hospital. They were called liars. They were talked down to. They were intimidated. They were prevented from moving their car. They were the members of the union were slamming their fists on the hood of the car. They were putting their placards in front of their faces so they couldn't see, and eventually got out. But time was a wasting. And when you have somebody at the end of their life, you don't know how much time is left. And so when Mike reached out to OPSU, they were told, he was told, didn't happen. And for the record, doing our due diligence was why I love having a reformed journalist working with me as my
2: reformed,
1: producer.
2: Reformed, yes. I like that. That's
1: he's
2: good.
1: He has reached out to OPSU leadership. He reached out to the Ramada Inn, and he reached out to the police.
2: OPSU leadership is looking into
1: yeah,
2: this.
1: Yeah, they are looking. But we have an official statement from them already. Like, what they told us is, I'm taking it as an official statement.
2: Yeah, and we also, I mean, we heard London the clip of them.
1: Yeah, we're going to go to that in a second. But the London police said that, obviously, they can't confirm this specific incident. They said you have to file a police report. However, they are aware of some protesters holding vehicles up for approximately 5 minutes in length at times.
2: But remember, they said happen.
1: Yeah, they said that didn't happen
2: at all.
1: And you followed up, by the way, with that that representative of OPSU. Let's listen to the second question you asked.
2: If you'd seen protesters blocking the road with cars going in and out and being aggressive with people, would you have stopped it right away?
3: I don't know what I would have done in a situation that didn't occur. So I'm not going to answer that question.
1: Do you hear that? Devoid of any empathy, doubling down on this is a lie, it didn't happen. But not only that, like showing, I don't know what I would have done. Really? Because I know what I would have done. I know, sure as I'm sitting here, sure as Shinola, I would have told those people, get the hell out of the way. They've got a dying family member to get to. What, like, are you heartless? That's what I would have done.
2: But thing is, remember what a London police said.
1: Yeah, they said.
2: Oh, yeah. We are aware of protesters holding up vehicles for 5 minutes in length of time.
1: And that if this goes to a place where this goes to court or something like that, that's illegal. Canadian labor laws protect peaceful picketing, but courts have repeatedly ruled that picketers cannot obstruct, block, or detain people or vehicles. The Supreme Court has said picketing is allowed only so long as it does not interfere with the public's lawful use of property. And once a picket line stops a car from moving, it becomes illegal obstruction, not protected labor activity.
2: And yet they were still able to do this for obviously a number of different people.
1: You cannot surround a vehicle, that's unlawful. You cannot prevent it from leaving, unlawful. You cannot rock it back and forth, and you cannot frighten occupants.
2: All of this can
1: constitute intimidation, mischief, assault, forcible confinement. And here's another one. If the occupants say they're trying to reach a hospital or a dying family member, the picketers are now impeding access to emergency or time-saving care, which the courts take extremely seriously. Now, here's where...
2: The thing is, this is never going to get to a court.
1: No, it doesn't
2: matter. Of course it won't.
1: No, but we're naming and shaming today. That's the best we can do. It's the court of public opinion. And why, actually, it's quite germane, right? Because the court of public opinion seems to be what these unions have forgotten about. It matters. When a union rep goes on to a radio show, they don't do it because they give a crap what the radio host thinks. They do it because they know that's a pipeline to the people. They are pleading their case to the people. They are saying, hey, this strike, it's gonna cause some trouble for you, but we want you to understand why we're doing it, because we need you to support us. And there are two other examples

0: in recent history that show me that a lot of these unions have forgotten that part. Recent, two Christmases ago, when the union representing post office workers told their workers, you know what, we're going to go on strike at Christmas. I begged on this radio show, begged them not to do that. I said, all the problems that you are facing will still exist in January. But right now, in the fourth quarter, this is the time of year where a lot of businesses, they rely on the Christmas and the holiday season to be in the black. They could be in the red all year long, but they make all their money now, and you are going to deprive them of being able to ship to their clients and their customers. So you're looking for job security on the backs of people who have none, small and medium-sized businesses. I said, if you do this, you will lose me. I absolutely want to hear you out in good faith. I will have no time for you because you will have prioritized yourself over them. And they did that, and that was it. You lost me. And then here in the province of Ontario, the union representing workers of the LCBO, the alcohol stores, said they were going to strike, and they were going to prevent businesses from being able to obtain their liquor. Restaurants, bars, they make their money off of selling liquor. And yet again, what are they looking for? Job security. What are they going to get it off? Off the backs of entrepreneurs who bet on themselves, who do not have a backup plan, who do not have job security. And in both cases, they didn't read the room. And this is a third example of not reading the room. You have lost me, Opsu. I don't even care anymore. And this story isn't about you anymore. It's about this family that was terrorized. What would have happened, Opsu, if they had gotten to the airport, they had gotten to the hospital, and they had said, "I'm sorry, but your family member took her last breath just 60 seconds ago." What would have happened then? Like, what would this family? Forget the Opsu people. They've demonstrated they're heartless. They've demonstrated they have no empathy. They've demonstrated that they don't see in other people anything but they're transactional. They're transactional. They want you when they need you. And right now you're an impediment to them. But what would happen to that family if I had been in a traffic jam? Let's take the union. If I'd been in a traffic jam,
1: mm-hmm,
0: and I'd missed my dad's last breath, it would have been a burden that I would have carried for the rest of my life. Why didn't I leave sooner? What could I have done differently to get here? Why did I go down that route? Why didn't I use Waze? Why did I think I'd get there on my own? It would have, the guilt that I would have carried forever would have been insurmountable.
1: Unfortunately, none of that happened here.
0: Yeah.
1: But the fact remains is that you've got a car full of people who are very emotional because of the things that are going on around them. And it's, they don't need that.
0: Yeah.
1: They don't need to have somebody else's issues thrust upon them. It's not their job. Yeah. They have nothing to do with anything.
0: But they do have a hand. They do have a hand in how this is going to go for you moving forward. Because at some point, Opsu is going to start a public charm offensive. And they're going to try to get in the press, and they're going to explain why the big bad government is being bad to them. And we're doing this for you because we are the people who keep this province moving. And so we need your support. Well, I'm telling you, you don't have my support. You do not have my support. You had members who behaved boorishly, inhumanely, terribly to people who needed kindness in
1: that
0: moment.
1: And you denied that it happened.
0: And then when you were challenged on it to seek just some sort of redress, just somebody saying, you know what, I hear you. That's terrible. I'm sorry that this happened to you. We have no word of it. We're going to look into it. But rest assured, we're going to get back to you. And this is not who we are. This is not how we behave. And if we can identify who did this, we will get an apology to you because you deserve that. But you didn't do that. You called them liars. So there's a whole bunch of people listening to this show right now who are like me. They've tuned out. They don't care what your grievance is anymore. If you don't see humanity on the other side of that picket line, I don't care what your problems are. Go sell sorry somewhere else. We're all stocked up here. No time for you. So when we come back, we're going to open up the phone lines at 416-870-6400 or 1-888-225-TALK. 416-870-6400 or 1-888-225-TALK. What do you think of all this? I think we've laid out a pretty sad case for some bad behavior by some public service union members. And I want to know how you feel about this. Let's give us a call. This is the Ben Mulroney Show. Now, if you're
2: Games are played when there's a trade. 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You'll hear all about it. 25 after the hour on 680 CJOB.
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8: Good afternoon. I'm Erin Streeter. Police have arrested a semi-truck driver following a fatal crash just outside of Brandon. First responders rushed to the scene at the intersection of Highway 110 and Richmond Avenue around 3:30 yesterday afternoon. Investigators believe that a semi-truck had failed to stop at the posted stop sign and hit an SUV at highway speed. The driver of that SUV, a 49-year-old woman, was declared dead at the scene. The driver of the semi-truck, meanwhile, a 35-year-old man, has since been arrested on a charge of dangerous driving causing death. Meantime, this year's wildfire season has had a slow start, but forecasters say that the overall risk remains high. The highest risk areas are in BC and the Northwest Territories. Southern portions of the prairies are believed to be at more risk in July, while Ontario and Quebec are more at risk in June. Last year's wildfire season was the second worst on record in Canada, with the fires consuming a total area almost 200 times the size of the city of Winnipeg. And Manitoba is not doing enough when it comes to road repair and maintenance. That's according to Chris Lawrence with the Manitoba Heavy Construction Association after CAA Manitoba unveiled its top 10 worst roads today. Highway 34 west of Winnipeg took the number one spot for the second year in a row, and it's made the list seven times in the last 15 years. Lawrence says the province should take note of the data.
9: It helps to provide an objective assessment. It asks Manitobans, what do you think about the state of your highways and roads across the province? And it gives you a different perspective, a different idea, a fresh idea, a user-based idea of where the bad spots in this province are.
8: Kennison Boulevard took the number three spot, while Gateway Road, Leela Avenue, and St. Mary's were 6th, 7th, and 10th. Global News Time is 3:32. 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
10: Good afternoon with your traffic. I'm Dev Oza. Just a few quick reminders that we have multiple lanes closed in both directions on Corridon from Tuxedo to Keniston because of ongoing construction. Dougal is also closed in both directions from Dawson to Bennett as work continues over there. Southbound Osborne is starting to back up from Broadway to Confusion Corner. You can expect a slowdown on southbound Keniston near Lindenwood, and over on northbound Pemina, we do have delays headed to Confusion Corner. Every day, it gets more expensive to get on the road, so leave the gas pump in the past. How? Try Transit Winnipeg Transit. That's 680 CJOB traffic.
0: But in those precious last few days of a family member's life, you don't know whether those 5 minutes that you're detained are going to be the last five minutes that that person is alive. And so I'm glad that didn't happen, but that doesn't change that this was boorish behavior. On top of that, when Mike reached out to the union, they said it never happened. And now, to be fair, the union leadership says they are going to look into it. But I think we've been talking about it. I think a personal apology has to go to Mike Drolet's family. And look, when cars are blocked, we want to hear from you. 416-870-6400 or 1-888-225-TALK. When cars are blocked, when families are trapped inside a vehicle, and when a group of adults starts physically rocking a car back and forth, banging on the hood of your car, this is no longer peaceful protest or demonstration. It's fear, it's intimidation, it's coercion, and it undermines the very message that the workers are trying to send. They're trying to send the message that this province works because we help make it work. We are part of this community. We add value to this community. And in this moment, while we are demonstrating, we need you to be on our side. Strikes are meant to inconvenience, not terrorize. You cannot demand empathy from the public while putting people in situations where they feel unsafe. And if OPSU wants the public on its side, it has to police its own picket lines, because scenes like London do not build solidarity. They destroy it. And so I'd love to hear from you. 416-870-6400, 1-888-225-TALK. Again, like I have in this moment, I have turned off my empathy for this, whatever their cause is. I don't care what it is. I don't care what their grievances are. I don't care what they're asking for. I don't care about any of it. I am now, it's white noise as far as I'm concerned. You messed with my friend's family on a really tough day. You called them liars. You put your hands on their car. You, as far as I can tell, if I take my friend's family at their word and there's no reason for them to lie, you broke the law. You broke the law. And so, yeah, I don't have time for that. Yes, let's welcome Mark to the conversation. Mark, thank you for calling in. Happy Thursday.
11: Thank you. How are you?
0: I'm fired up.
11: Yeah, no kidding. I was in London Tuesday and Wednesday and just came back today. I was staying at a hotel opposite the hotel they were at on Exeter Road, and I watched them stop multiple cars going in and out of that. As a matter of fact, they attempted to stop a clutch truck pulling a car that they were going to be delivering.
0: Wow.
11: I saw it multiple times.
0: Yeah.
11: Now, either I was hammered or stoned and it didn't happen, or it actually happened.
0: Yeah, yeah. Well, hey, hold on a sec, Mark. Stick around for a second, because we want to play this little chestnut that's going to age very, very well of the representative from OPSU that Mike Drolet spoke to.
1: If you'd seen protesters blocking the road with cars going in and out and being aggressive with people, would you have stopped it right away?
12: I don't know what I would have done in a situation that didn't occur. So I'm not going to answer that question.
0: So maybe you were stoned, because the woman says it didn't happen, that the people suggesting this are liars. So what do you say?
11: Well, I think the person who had said that's the liar, not the person asking the questions. And for somebody to be that unsympathetic,
0: yeah,
11: is a disgrace. And representing a union, the union should be disgraced that they're represented by people like that.
0: Yeah, well,
11: it happened.
0: Yeah.
11: I saw it.
0: Yeah, well, I'm glad you came in. I think telling us that you saw it, having another account, furthers my resolve that an apology is essential for this family to get. And frankly, but like I said, I mean, how do you feel, Mark, when I believe that unions play a real role in society, and they help their members when they're doing their job correctly. I don't believe this is them doing their job correctly.
11: I agree with you, and no, they aren't doing their job correctly, and I'm finding more and more, I'm in the construction business, finding more and more unions and union leaders are there to fill the union leaders' pockets.
0: Yeah.
11: Not the guys that are on the picket line, not the guys that are working, and the government unions are the worst of them all. Mm. Worst of them all.
0: Mark,
11: they are bound to because they signed their deals that end at the most unuseful times, such as Christmas and the start of school, etc.
0: Yeah.
11: And the people of the government that sign these, are you getting a kickback because you're allowing them to take these deals at these times? I think they have overstepped their bounds.
0: Yeah.
11: I think they have become way too powerful. And I think they try to control the media and make everybody else look stupid.
0: They ain't controlling me, Mark. Hey, thank you for the call. I appreciate it, man. Thank you. I really appreciate it. I can't speak to everyone, but if a union sticks to what it's supposed to do, yeah, I might not agree with them all the time, but I'm going to listen and I'm going to give them a fair shake. And if they come on this show, I'm going to pay attention and be respectful with them. But I don't care what OPSU has to say right now, unless it starts with an apology to Mike Drolet's family. You've lost me for a long time. You've lost me for a real long time. And, you know, I gave you three examples or two examples previous to this one of unions behaving strategically wrong. But then you got the other stories of CUPE Ontario, who feel that it's their mission to solve peace in the Middle East and say some of the most disgusting, vile things about Jews. And in their blind dogmatic support of Hamas, that's not your job. That's not your lane. And you're taking dues that have been paid to you, that is forced upon members that should be used in furtherance of your priority, which is protecting the interests of your members. You're using that for protests. Like, you've lost the plot. Is this a different Mark? Mark, welcome to the show.
13: Yeah, it's a different Mark.
0: Hey, Mark.
13: How's it going?
0: That's good. It's the Mark portion of the Ben Mulrooney Show.
13: That's it.
0: Yeah.
13: That's it. Mark in Muskoka. But yeah, no, I was just saying to the producer there, or the screener, you know, how about security footage from the parking lot or the building or the hotel across the street? If you had something like that in your hand, you'd be able to say, oh, okay, well, hold on a second. You're saying that this didn't happen, and this video footage is stating otherwise. So,
0: well, you know, like,
13: what do we got going on here?
0: Yeah, it depends entirely on what Mike's family wants to do and how far they want to pursue. I mean, they might not want to. They might want to forget this. But one thing you can't forget is, in good faith, Mike reached out to that union, and their initial reaction right out of the gate was to circle the wagons, protect their people, and say, never happened. Can't believe it would have happened. Can't say 100%, but I was there, didn't see it, didn't happen. You got the police saying it happened. You got another guy who said it happened. So you can't unring that bell. We asked you for comment. You could have shown humanity, and instead you chose to prioritize, as your members did, prioritize your issues over those of people who are just trying to live their lives. And that's why they lost me, Mark.
13: Pretty cold response to the question, yeah. Too.
0: Yeah. And then Mark, because then they're going to want to turn around. They're going to want those same people's support. Yeah. Their same people's understanding about their issues. I don't see why, if you're not going to see the issues of the people who are pleading with you to let them through to go visit their dying relative, if you don't have enough humanity for that, why should I give a flying fig what you care about and what you're fighting for?
13: Yeah, I agree.
0: Yeah.
13: I agree. Thanks for your time, Ben.
0: Yeah, Mark, thank you very much. So I think we got time for one quick one. And we got Daniel here. Daniel, you're the last call in this segment. And give it to me quick.
14: Hey, good afternoon, Hi. Ben. Listen, we're of similar vintage. And when I was 17, I was a waiter. And I was doing waitering that night. I think it was a Mike Harris fundraiser or something. But anyways, I'm in my bow tie and waiter's outfit, working, you know, part-time jobs through school and everything. Going through this protest that showed up, and I think it could have been OPSU or something else, some lefty protest. And they did the same thing with me. They're slamming my car. They're getting all these grown men and grown people. I'm a kid, 17 years old, wearing my waiter's outfit, and they're smearing bologna sandwiches on my window.
0: Oh, God.
14: That was my life savings went into that $2,500 three-cylinder car that I bought for myself.
0: You know what?
14: And I'm a hot time. Like, you could poke me a long time, but I'm the guy that will get out, and it will be fisticuffs, and I will get charged. And that's unfortunate. But that's what they need sometimes, you know?
0: Yeah. Well, you know, Daniel, thank you for sharing that. What's occurring to me is, if we open the phone lines long enough, I'm sure we would have so many different anecdotes of exactly that. What that union rep said never happens and didn't happen. I'm sure we could find a long litany, a list of all this stuff.
1: And the difference is that, what if I had been in that car? I would have gotten out of the car.
0: Yeah, you would have.
1: Oh, yeah.
0: Yeah, you would.
1: I would have been throwing people off my car.
0: Yeah, of course you would have. I mean, they're damaging your property. I don't
1: but,
0: know.
1: But no, but it's like they're attacking. Yep. They were the people in the car. There's an 80-year-old woman.
0: Yeah.
1: Come on.
0: Yeah, Drolet's getting angry. You would not like to see him when he's angry. Anyway, thank you to all for calling in. I'm glad we were able to share that story. And I got a lot of good stuff off my chest. When we come back, we're joined by a great friend of the show, Eric Kam. We're going to be talking about this big news that Tim Hortons is pivoting away from the Temporary Foreign Workers Program. They're going to hire 10,000 Canadians. Is this a turning point for the fast food labor model market in Canada, or is this PR?
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31: So it's a field of dandelions. 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Kids will walk on this and fall on this and hurt themselves on this. And then there's a couple of dumpsters that are full. And this is one of your local parks.
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10: Things are getting busier this Thursday afternoon. We do have delays of 9 minutes on southbound Osborne from Broadway to Confusion Corner. Southbound Keniston has an 8-minute slowdown from Taylor to Lindenwood. Traffic is backed up in both directions on Avenue Shimikina from Dakota to St. Mary's. Northbound St. Mary's is also moving slow near Farmore, and eastbound Farmore has a slowdown from Dunkirk to St. Mary's. Every day it gets more expensive to get on the road, so leave the gas pump in the past. How? Try Transit Winnipeg Transit. That's 680 CJOB traffic. I'm Devoza.

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1: One of my favorite shows back in the day was Where in the World is Carmen Sandiego? And I think we can ask the same question of our next guest. He always seems to be somewhere. I'm always in this chair. He'll always find me in this chair. But he's always somewhere. Please welcome to the show Dr. Eric Kam, economics professor at Las Vegas Metropolitan University. Welcome.
2: Thank you very much. And all of Las Vegas wants me to send their best to you, Ben.
1: So you're in the belly of the beast. You are in a place, apparently, if the numbers that I saw are correct, I think a full third, almost a third of all the travelers that go to Las Vegas over calendar year are Canadian. And so many of them are staying home. And it looks like TD's got a survey that suggests that that trend ain't changing anytime soon. It's not just because we don't like Donald Trump. It's because the cost of getting on a plane is going through the roof due to high fuel costs.
2: Well, yeah. And that's a lot of the discussion down here, by the way, is people are talking about, I don't know if I'm going to be able to come next year, given all the increases. The increases are becoming really strong on pretty much every single level of travel. The planes are getting more expensive. The fuel is more expensive. The hotels down here are more expensive. You've got to be a millionaire to eat unless you want to have all your meals at Smashburger and McDonald's. So it's becoming a really large constraint. Now, that said, Ben, the place is bustling with people, bustling with Canadians. So someone's got money somewhere.
1: Yeah. And, you know, the cost of in-flight food is going through the roof, if you believe the report of the $200,000 spent on Mark Carney's catering.
2: Well, yes, you see, because some people don't have to worry about the price of food, especially when you have a federal government that, as we've said before, has a credit card that has no expiry date and no spending limit. I mean, it really must be nice. But you know what I'm going to say is the perception that that gives the people, because you come out and you say affordability has never, ever been better. But of course, he means affordability for me has never, ever been better. I don't know about the rest of you. And it just kind of stinks.
1: I'm not somebody who wants our prime minister to eat, Franks and beans. I want my prime minister. I want when our prime minister travels, I want people to know our prime minister's coming. I want everyone to know that we take pride in our institutions, of which our prime minister is a big part of that. But this is a level of excess that is just inappropriate for the time. You got to read the room. And until the economy is not where Justin Trudeau put it, the beef short rib and the wine, maybe we put that aside, but that's not even why we're talking right now. Let's go back to a story that we talked about. We had two executives, Eric, from Tim Hortons join us, saying that they are going to pivot away from the hiring practices of the past, and they're going to hire 10,000 Canadians as part of a new hiring initiative. Do you think this is this an attempt to rehabilitate the image, or could this represent a turning point for the entire fast food labor market?
2: Well, those are both good questions, and only time is going to tell. I mean, here's the economic question. Were we actually facing a labor shortage, or were we facing a wage shortage? Because apparently in Canada, when wages rise or hiring conditions improve, suddenly Canadians do apply for jobs. Yeah. And this is still happening at a time when youth unemployment is only climbing and many students are trying to find work. So, you know, the TFW system completely distorted the labor market, right? It gave employers incredible access to vulnerable workforces, and that reduced pressure to raise wages or improve conditions.
1: Yeah.
2: Now, here's the catch. If major change truly pivot toward hiring local labor and maybe even increasing the wage rate, you know that consumers are going to pay for it through higher coffee and fast food prices. And businesses are only going to be going to, how are they going to react? You're going to see more kiosks and app ordering and fewer frontline workers. So, you know, Ben, this isn't about Tim Hortons. This is a major test of Canada's current economic wage model and to see if it's changing. But since you said it, let me just say the timing is almost a little too conspicuous that as Duncan is knocking on the door, suddenly Tim's wants to be known as the company that keeps Canadians employed.
1: You know what? I'm not going to hate on it, though. If the end result, as I said, competition breeds excellence. And if Dunkin' Donuts coming in and nipping at the heels of Tim Hortons makes them raise their game, I'm not going to hate Tim Hortons for it. I'm going to be happy about it.
2: I'm not going to hate Tim Hortons for it, but you could justifiably ask Tim Hortons, if you're willing to pay Canadians more than minimum wage, how come you are not willing to pay the foreign workers more than minimum wage? And I'd love to hear that answer.
1: Sure. All right. I mean, yeah, that's fair. Larry, let's talk about FIFA, right? Because most people are not going to be able to afford to go to a game. There's not enough tickets for the interest. And there's a lot of people who are going to try to enjoy this, enjoy the matches on television, and industrious businesses out there are going to try to take advantage of this moment, especially in cities like Toronto and Vancouver, where we're hosting, and have and create an ambiance around the World Cup. But Toronto bars and restaurants are being warned by legal experts about how to avoid what they call the FIFA police when showing World Cup games. And there's, you know, there's big sponsorship involved in this. And like, what are the rules here? I know that that certain TV networks, like if you don't own the rights to the Super Bowl, you're not supposed to talk about the Super Bowl. You got to talk about the big game, for example. What are the rules here for small businesses who want to take advantage of FIFA?
2: Well, it's the exact same thing. If you are not an official FIFA sponsor and paying sponsorship rights worth billions of dollars, then you're effectively pushed out. Now, I mean pushed out in terms of big corporations that are paying huge money for exclusivity. That's how that business model works. But to your point, the problem is politically and economically, because we know that local pubs and restaurants are the ones that are actually going to create the atmosphere, and they're the ones buying extra TVs, hiring extra staff, staying open late. Right. And many owners now are asking, wait a second, we help create the fan experience and we're being treated like legal threats.
1: Yeah.
2: And that's actually really, really sad. And it brings up the macro question that everybody asks: who benefits from these mega events? Is it local businesses? Is it local workers? Or is it the multinational sponsors and global sports organizations? Yeah. And we know that if we cannot have that trickle down effect of having our bars and restaurants packed during FIFA, what was the use?
1: But we were promised the trickle down effect, right? We were promised, hey, if we invest all of this money in getting FIFA here, it's going to the spinoff, the extra business that it's going to generate will be in the a 2x or 3x. So it's worth the investment. If you're telling me that people, these businesses that should be experiencing that are not going to because they didn't also spend money in a different way with FIFA. I didn't know that that's how it went, and that's kind of not cool. But we're gonna have to leave it there. I think you're getting called down to the Lido deck, my friend.
2: All right. Well, you stay healthy, Ben, and I'll bring you home half of everything I win.
1: Thank you, my friend. No, that half, you know that half has to go to the government. 51% of it has to go to Mark Carney. Thank you very much. You enjoy your time in the sun.
2: Thanks, Ben.
1: And just a reminder, if you want more BMS, we put out a podcast every day, and you can find even more content on X, on Instagram, and on YouTube.
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8: CIBC reporting quarterly earnings of $2.47 billion, up from just over $2 billion a year earlier. TD earning $4.25 billion. And RBC says its second quarter earnings jumping 25% from last year to $5.51 billion. Caesars Entertainment being acquired for almost $6 billion from the company that owns the Golden Nugget in Las Vegas, as well as chains like the Rainforest Cafe and Morton's. Prime Minister Mark Carney outlining an economic strategy to the Economic Club of New York, saying Canada's efforts to diversify trade ties and wean itself off the U.S. market make it a better American ally. On the markets, the TSX closing up 106, the Dow is up 25, the S&P 500 up 43, NASDAQ up 243, oil up 22 cents to close at $88.90 a barrel, gold up $51 to close at $45.32.40 an ounce, and our Canadian dollar trading at 72.42 cents U.S. compared to 72.30 cents on Wednesday. 680 CJOB means business.
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8: Global news at 4. I'm Richard Kluche. A deadly tractor-trailer collision in Brandon with questions this afternoon about why the intersection wasn't signalized. The frustration with the province on various fronts. We begin in Washington, where U.S. and Iranian negotiators have reached a tentative agreement to extend the ceasefire by 60 days.
12: For days, the Americans and Iranians have seemingly sought to one-up the other while actively engaged in negotiations. And while the White House denied reports of a deal on Wednesday,
13: so far they haven't gotten there.
12: By Thursday, it appeared the impasse was bridged, leaving oil prices to plunge and markets more stable. U.S. officials say while still awaiting approval, a 60-day memorandum of understanding has been reached that could extend the ceasefire and work as an agreement to discuss an agreement.
14: Everything depends on what the president wants to do.
12: Iran will also need approval from its senior leadership, which has repeatedly pushed back on any attempts to curb its nuclear ambitions. Reopening the Strait of Hormuz is also going to be a critical component.
15: It's going to take weeks, if not months, before we start to see a harmonized flow.
12: Iran insists it needs to maintain some control, which the U.S. has flat out said no to, threatening Gulf nations that lend Iran an assist. There's also a chance discussions may veer into the economy, with the U.S. saying give more to get more.
14: Nothing is going to be on the table until we see the Strait of Hormuz open and the Iranians agree that they have to turn over the highly enriched uranium.
12: Reggie Cicchini, Global News, Washington.
8: Other top stories now, and Global's Aaron Streeter.
16: Yeah, Richard, this year's wildfire season has had a slow start, but forecasters say the overall risk remains very high. The highest risk areas are in British Columbia and in the Northwest Territories. Southern portions of the prairies are also believed to be at more risk in July, while Ontario and Quebec are more at risk in June. Last year's wildfire season was the second worst on record in Canada. The fires consumed a total area of almost 200 times the city of Winnipeg. It comes as crews in northern Manitoba are battling an out-of-control wildfire about a couple of kilometers southwest of Chemawawan Cree Nation. That's also known as Easterville. Authorities do not believe that the community is at risk at this time. The fire is estimated to be around 400 hectares in size, with crews battling the flames from the ground and the air. It comes as the Wilderness Committee is reflecting on the 2025 wild season that was and what the damage was done to Nopaming Provincial Park. Global Star McCarthy has those details.
17: Dozens of cottages burned, wildlife was lost, and hunting guide businesses and lodge owners went without income as the fires last year closed down the park. Many hiking trails and water routes in the park remain closed to this day. And now the Wilderness Committee has released a report and list of recommendations for the Manitoba government. They include mandating fire-safe building sheathing and roofing in all park construction, both public and private, and sprinkler systems in cottages in the park. There's also a call for all-terrain vehicles to be banned, as the vehicles will only add stress to boreal caribou recovering from the fire season. The committee also wants to see a Fire Smart program established in the forest areas and the Provincial Parks Act updated with a plan within a year. Sarah McCarthy, Global News.
16: Looking west now, where charges are being laid after that fatal crash just outside of Brandon. The 911 call came just after 3:30 yesterday afternoon. First responders arrived to the intersection of Highway 110 and Richmond Avenue East to find a severely damaged SUV and a semi-truck. Investigators believe that the semi-truck had failed to stop at the posted stop sign and hit the SUV at highway speed. The driver of the SUV, a 49-year-old woman, was declared dead at the scene. The driver of the semi-truck, a 35-year-old man, has since been arrested on a charge of dangerous driving causing death. Brandon police putting a call out for witnesses of those who may have witnessed the crash or have video footage of the incident to give them a call. Police in northern Manitoba are looking for a trio of suspects in connection with that fatal stabbing in Thompson last week. RCMP say the 21-year-old from Leaf Rapids was killed in the early morning hours of May 20th in an open area on the outskirts of the city. Now, a warrant has been issued for 19-year-old Eternity Chastelain, an unnamed 17-year-old boy, and 24-year-old Marshall Morassi. Anyone with information is asked to come forward to RCMP. And restaurants feel like they're about to be put at a disadvantage in Manitoba with the planned PST cut coming to most grocery store items, including pre-prepared foods. Restaurant owners believe that they deserve the same treatments, and if they don't, it'll cost them business. Chris Bannier with the Restaurants of Canada says that Premier Wab Kanu is refusing to meet with them.
2: I understand that he's busy, but this is the top item in the budget, and this is an industry that employs 42,000 plus Manitobans, $3.5 billion in sales. So we're very hopeful that the Premier might reconsider it and meet with us.
16: According to budget documents, the currently proposed changes will cost the province $32 million every year, while saving the average household $75 to $100 every year. Global News time is 4:06.
18: Things are getting busier this afternoon. We do have delays of 8 minutes on northbound Archibald headed to Nerin. You can expect a slowdown of 8 minutes on southbound St. Anne's near Abenoki Mikra. Traffic is backed up on southbound Keniston between Taylor and Lindenwood. Waverly has slowdowns in both directions from Chevrier to Scarfield. And you can expect some heavy traffic on westbound McLeod approaching Gateway. Tackling a big backyard project this spring? Find great savings on everything you need during the deck and fence event at Home Hardware. On now till June 17th. That's 680 CJOB traffic. I'm Devoza.
19: Global News meteorologist Peter Quinlan here with another check on your forecast. Heat warning continues for the city of Winnipeg for daytime highs in the low to mid 30s and overnight lows in the upper teens expected until early next week. Overnight, we're headed to 21, mostly clear skies. Mix of sun and cloud through your Friday. Chance of a stray sprinkle, a high of 35. 20 to start your Saturday. 31 in the afternoon, mainly cloudy. So try to stay cool and hydrated as you're heading outside.
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8: Richard Kluche reporting. Good to have you with us. Lots of stories ahead. Let's begin with Brett Christensen, Jeff Hill. Both are in the cryptocurrency field. Both are looking at having to close their operations due to provincial legislation. They collectively spend the industry in Manitoba about $44 million on electricity. Jeff Hill, how and why did it get to this point?
20: You know, that's a really good question. It came completely out of left field for us. No one in the industry was consulted, asked, or even our hydro representatives don't know anything about it. So I'm not sure why they've decided that they need to land on us, but here they are.
8: Brett Christensen, you folks years ago signed deals with Manitoba Hydro. Tell us about that.
21: Well, we've been operating since about 2018, and we haven't had any problems with Manitoba Hydro in the past. They were fully aware of what we did and seemed to be pretty eager to take our money.
8: How much electricity as an industry do you use in Manitoba?
21: Our site in particular, we use about $1.35 million worth a year. And if the tariffs go through, that will be down to zero.
8: So you'll fold up business?
21: Yeah, we can't handle those kind of increases to our basic supply.
8: Does the industry basically walk away from Manitoba?
20: Well, it would have to. It's a global product. And so if you produce at a price higher than the market's willing to accept, well, then you're not going to sell any of it.
8: So this is legislation, hasn't been passed yet, but essentially would double the cost of electricity for you?
20: It would, in yes, 100%.
8: And what sort of warning did you have about this?
20: Well, Brett?
21: None. One of the techs that works for me saw a snippet on the evening news and told me about it the next day. Otherwise, we've had nobody reach out from Manitoba Hydro or the provincial government.
8: You've talked or tried to talk to Manitoba Hydro. You've tried to talk to the government. And what responses are you getting, gentlemen?
21: I sent a letter to Minister Sala shortly after we heard about the tariffs. And I received a letter back a few days ago and basically just reiterating everything that they had said in the ledge.
8: Do you folks use too much electricity? That's the perception many people have, that the industry is taking away electricity that would otherwise need to be used in this province. Talk about that.
20: Well, I mean, Manitoba exports a lot of electricity, and we're not looking for electricity 24/7, 365. We're more than willing to curtail, which means to shut down, which we can do very quickly. And so do we use too much? We're still exporting, so we're not out.
8: Now, could you use it in the middle of the night when most of us are sleeping?
20: We use it 24/7, and we use it exceptionally reliably. So our rate of usage basically doesn't vary by 5 or 10% on any given day.
8: The cryptocurrency field is also being lumped in with data centers that use even more electricity. Is that fair?
21: There are two different animals. Our Bitcoin mine, we're free air cooling, so we don't use groundwater or municipal water to cool. We have the ability to spool up or to curtail as needed, whereas AI data centers are all air conditioned, and they are not capable of curtailing.
8: Your two operators, where are you located?
21: I'm located in Arburg, Manitoba.
20: And well, I'm an investor in that mine, so that's
8: all right. How many of these operations in Winnipeg and scattered throughout rural Manitoba? Approximately,
20: there's approximately 37.
8: And out of those 37, would they all fold
20: instantly, vaporize the industry? And I would say that it would serve as a warning flag against any other industry that wanted to come to Manitoba, even if they had curtailable power.
8: What are your lawyers telling you?
20: Well, they'd love to spend our money, and they can't wait to get their hands on this one.
8: So, in other words, unless the government is looking to compromise, see you in court?
20: Oh, it'll have to go to court. And it would be surprising to not win this one. There are several points in which we have law in our favor.
8: So you have signed contracts with Manitoba Hydro that essentially this legislation would attempt to invalidate. And your case before the courts would be, sorry, contract signed, you would have to compensate us pretty big, wouldn't you?
21: Yeah, that's correct. We have valid contracts that within the four corners of the contract, there's really no verbiage that allows them to shoehorn another rate or tariff in.
8: And you're willing to negotiate with the government on this?
20: Well, we are. And I point out that those contracts weren't that we went in and ground hydro down on our rate. They set the price. The PUB sets the rate. And then we abide by it and sign a contract that manages. So we aren't getting discount power. We're paying market rate for what every other industry does. And we are willing to curtail if they will just come to the table and ask us to.
8: So my sense here is that, A, you're willing to compromise. B, you'd like to have some negotiations. C, otherwise, you're looking at shutdowns. But before that, we'll see you in court.
20: Well, we'll have to. Otherwise, it's just giving up. And frankly, it's a white flag for every industry in Manitoba.
8: Jeff Hill, Brett Christensen, joining us live on 680 CJOB. Lots ahead this Thursday afternoon. Christian Amell joins us now. What's coming up in sports?
1: Well, looks like a lot of the veterans will not be playing for the Blue Bombers tomorrow. How you consume the CFL on TV is about to change a little bit. Canada gets revenge on the U.S. at the World Men's Hockey Championship and a stunner in the Paris Heat.
8: Oh, how time flies. Celebrating 20 years of this with these two characters as we continue.
0: Rev your engines. 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
8: Brett McGarry, Jeff Braun, 20 years of the couch potatoes on 680 CJOB. Reviews and news of TV, film, streaming.
25: How old's that couch?
26: We've never cleaned it, I know that.
8: Oh, man. It's not been scotch guarded, has it?
26: Nope.
27: No.
8: 20 years of this. Congratulations.
26: Thanks.
27: Yeah, thanks, man. We, it's something that started just as two of us were smoking buddies, and Jeff was essentially my trainer, and we'd go out for smokes, and all we ever talked about was what we were watching on TV and which movies we had been watching, and one day we just kind of said, we should do a show on this. Do you think Vic, our boss, Vic Grant, will let us? And I think we were both like, not a chance.
26: Vic's like, those guys will work for nothing. Yeah, you can do it.
27: And that's how the Couch Potatoes was born back in May of 2006.
8: Who came up with the name?
26: Not me. Did we? I don't know. I have zero recall for any of this, so it's all on Brett, to be honest with you.
27: I'm sure it was a brainstorming thing, and we're like, how about the couch potatoes? Okay.
26: And now if you, like, search couch potatoes on your podcast app, there's 100 shows called The Couch Potatoes.
25: Well, there is only one Couch Potatoes as far as I am concerned. But over the years, themes have emerged. You don't like scary movies, Jeff nope. Braun?
26: No, I was traumatized by Ghostbusters when my parents took me to the theater to see it way too young, although I was 8. That's probably not way too young.
27: It's a scary movie for her.
26: So that was like, nope,
27: it still scares me.
26: Don't need that anymore.
25: And Brett McGarry, you like the scary movies. You guys are kind of opposite, and that's part of the charm of this thing.
27: Yeah, I do enjoy the scary movies, and we sort of have come to know our lanes. Like, when Oscar season rolls around, I just get out of Jeff's way. Because that's kind of, like, it's an annual mission for you, right? You try to see all the Best Picture nominees.
26: Yeah, this year didn't work out so well, but usually that's the way it goes. But yeah, this, we got different tastes on a lot of things, and it just helps us cover more ground because there's just so much different stuff out there.
25: But what has changed, though, when this first started, it was movies and some network TV.
27: Yeah.
25: And maybe.

0: it just occurred to me today that we were still recording things on our VCR, and I don't know how long we had the West Coast feeds, but that turned out to be a godsend for what we'd do, because I would be recording shows from 7 until 10 on our feed, and then from 10 until 1 on the West Coast feed, while I would be watching other shows. So I would be watching, trying to watch 9 hours of television programming a day. Because we've got all these new shows. Let's try to watch as many as we can.
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0: 2?
1: Yep.
2: 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Well, congratulations. The Couch Potatoes, heard here on 680 CJOB, 11 a.m. on Saturdays, 11 p.m. on Sundays, and also 11 p.m. Friday nights.
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2: Congratulations. Now, 20 years, have you figured out how many episodes this would have been?
1: About 4,000. 20 years times 52 weeks a year is 4,000.
2: You haven't done 4,000. Well, maybe.
1: 20 times 52 is over 4,000. That's just math, you guys. Come on. Isn't it?
0: I think so. I don't know.
1: Now we got to check.
0: I left that behind in 1995. That's when I graduated from high school.
2: Thanks, guys. Okay, let's just do the math here. 1,040 episodes. It's great radio. Just don't ask them to do math. 420 on 680 CJOB. Let's get the latest this hot Thursday afternoon. Dev Oza joins us live. How's the drive?
3: As hot as it gets, Richard. We have delays of 20 minutes on southbound Main headed to Portage due to ongoing work. You can expect a slowdown of 15 minutes on southbound St. Anne's near Avenue Jamaica. Now, if you're traveling on northbound St. Mary's, there is some slow-moving traffic near Fermore. Eastbound Fermore is backed up between Dunkirk and St. Mary's, and there is some heavy traffic on westbound Chief Pegwis approaching Gateway. Tackling a big backyard project this spring? Find great savings on everything you need during the deck and fence event at Home Hardware. On now till June 17th, that's 680 CJOB traffic.
2: Let's also getting reports of an explosion on Mission. And just reading this, a call came in. There is a report of a chemical tank explosion at a light industrial facility on Mission Street. Winnipeg fire paramedic crews responded. Fire cleared under control at 1548. Crews are cooling other tanks and assessing further. That's the breaking news here on 680 CJOB. Peter Quinlan, on a hot day like today, you want things to go as smoothly as possible.
4: Yeah, you do. It's very hot. Humidex making it feel more like 36. So try not to be outside for extended periods of time unless you have appropriate heat-safe things in play, like having cold water, trying to stay hydrated, wearing light clothing. And we do have that heat warning continuing for the city of Winnipeg. Temperatures are sliding down to 21 degrees under mostly clear skies. We'll see a mix of sun and cloud through your Friday, getting to 35 with a humidex of 37 under that partly cloudy sky. Slight risk of a sprinkle in the afternoon. Then we get under a deck of clouds. On Saturday, we'll start that day at 20 with a high of 31.
2: 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Markets today, the TSX was up 106 points. The Dow up as well. Now, a lot of this on the Trump news on the Straits of Hormuz. So the Dow up 25, the S&P 500 up 43, NASDAQ up 243 points, and our Canadian dollar trading at 72.42 cents U.S. compared to 72.30 cents U.S. on Wednesday. It's 4:23.
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5: We've been telling you this afternoon that several people are taking aim at the provincial government, the cryptocurrency folks in earlier in the half hour. The premier now saying the government is facing a threat of legal action from automaker Tesla. More on that story ahead. It's 33 degrees under that heat warning at 425.
6: This is the Boston Pizza Sports Desk on 680 CJOB.
7: Good afternoon. I'm Christian O'Mell. We are just over 24 hours away from the Blue Bomber preseason finale. Battles for roster spots will be cranked up to the max by the roster choices the Bombers have made, as Derek Taylor explains.
8: The Bombers roster for Friday contains almost no veterans, even the healthy ones. Quarterback Zach Kolaris, running back Brady Oliveira, receivers Tim White and Ontario Wilson are among those who won't play despite being healthy. As well, none of the Bombers' big free agent acquisitions will suit up. Defensive tackle Jake Ceresna, tackle Jarrell Broxton, and receiver Tommy Neal will all rest up for the regular season. Taylor Elgrisma is listed as the starter at quarterback. Carrying just two quarterbacks for the game should give he and Bryce Perkins plenty of time at the helm. Receiver Dorian Singer, he will start and probably get some time on returns as well. He stood out in both roles in last week's game. And we may get closer to an answer about who will start at cornerback in the regular season. Major Williams, Ridge Tejada, and Warren Burrell are among the 10 defensive backs the Bombers will carry. Our pregame show is tomorrow at 5:30. Please do come join us live at Princess Auto Stadium. The call of kickoff with Doug Brown and myself is at 7:30. Blue Bomber training camp reports are brought to you by QP 204, representing healthcare support workers in the WRHA and Shared Health.
7: Now, 2027 was already a huge year in the CFL. Big rule changes, new playoff format. And today we learned as of next season, TSN will no longer hold a monopoly on Canadian TV broadcast rights. The league today announced a new media deal for 6 years, and yes, TSN's still at the forefront with 60 regular season games, 6 playoff games in the Grey Cup, but DAZN will have exclusive rights to a Saturday night game each week, plus 2 playoff games. So yes, the CFL is following the lead of pretty much every other pro league and putting some of its games on streaming platforms, meaning it'll cost you more to be a CFL fan, as the DAZN membership is about $25 a month. Not the same magnitude of the Olympics, but hey, Canada exacted some revenge on the U.S. by knocking the Americans out of the World Men's Hockey Championship with a 4-0 quarterfinal win. Mark Scheifele had a pair of assists. Jack Greaves, a 34-save shutout. Canada will face Finland in the semis. The host Switzerland will take on Norway. The start of the Stanley Cup final will depend on whether the Hurricanes can knock out the Canadiens tomorrow night. The NHL saying the final will start Tuesday in Raleigh if Carolina wins tomorrow. Montreal forces a 6th or 7th game, then the final will begin next Thursday at the home of the East champion. Stunning news as well out of the alumni base. Claude Lemieux has died at the age of 60. We just saw him with the torch ahead of Montreal's Game 3 loss on Monday. Love him or hate him, he was undeniably one of the most clutch players of his generation. NBA Finals could be set after tonight. The Oklahoma City Thunder trying to finish off the Spurs Game 6 in San Antonio. An all-time stunner at the French Open. Overwhelming men's favorite Jannik Sinner wilted in the Paris heat, blowing a 2-set lead and a 5-1 lead in the third, and an eventual loss to Juan Manuel Cerúndolo. He lost 18 of the final 20 games of the match as his body failed him. Opening up the draw in a massive way could be a big opportunity for Felix Auger-Aliassime to make some history. He won his second round match in 4 sets. On the women's side, Vicky Mboko rallied from a set down to advance to round 3. In the majors tonight, the Jays start a 4-game set in Baltimore, while the Goldeyes locally wrap up a 3-game road set in Gary. I'm Christian O'Mell. That's 680 CJOB Sports.
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4: Good afternoon, I'm Aaron Streeter. Emergency crews are on scene after an explosion in the St. Boniface area. A spokesperson for the Winnipeg Fire and Paramedic Service says crews were called to the scene around 3:30 this afternoon after getting reports about a chemical tank explosion at a light industrial facility on Mission Street. The fire was declared under control around 18 minutes later. Crews are now in the process of cooling other tanks and are still assessing the situation. We will bring you more on the situation as it develops. Meantime, a woman is dead and an arrest has been made after that serious crash just outside of Brandon. Police say that the 49-year-old woman was driving through the intersection of Highway 110 when she was struck by a semi-truck. She was declared dead at the scene. Investigators believe that the semi failed to stop at the posted stop sign and hit the SUV at highway speed. A 35-year-old man has since been arrested on a charge of dangerous driving causing death. A Brandon police spokesperson says that there have been 11 crashes at that intersection and the surrounding areas in the past 2 years alone. Seven of those involved a serious injury or death. A northern Manitoba community is not believed to be at risk this afternoon as crews are battling an out-of-control wildfire. Fire WE3 is burning about a kilometer southwest of Chemawawan Cree Nation, also known as Easterville. The fire is estimated to be around 400 hectares in size, and crews are battling the flames from the ground and the air. The province says it's in communication with nearby communities, although they say there is no indication that any of the residents are at risk. It comes as federal officials say that the start of this year's wildfire season has been slowed compared to last year, but they say that the overall risk is still pretty high.
5: The Canadian Interagency Forest Fire Center is reporting 65 active wildfires across the country, six of which are classified as out of control. The highest risk areas are in BC and the Northwest Territories. Southern portions of the prairies are believed to be more at risk in July, while Ontario and Quebec are more at risk in June. The 2025 wildfire season was Canada's second worst on record, with close to 90,000 square kilometers consumed as of September. That's an area larger than New Brunswick. There were 6,000 wildfires recorded across the country last year, forcing 76,000 people from their homes. Lisa Laporte, The Canadian Press.
4: The province says that it's facing potential legal action over its decision to halt rebates for electric vehicles that are produced by automaker Tesla. Premier Wab Kanu told the legislature this afternoon that his government has received a notice from Tesla Motors Canada that it intends to seek a judicial review of the decision.
6: Tesla Canada intends to file legal action against us for cutting off Elon, and we have a simple message to them. Elon, get Donald Trump to stop the tariffs, and then we can talk about the EV rebates.
4: The NDP government launched the rebates in 2024 of up to $4,000 for people who purchase an electric vehicle. Tesla specifically was excluded last year from that rebate program in retaliation for tariffs imposed by the U.S. on Canadian goods. And Kanu only said that he would change the policy if the tariffs are removed. Opposition leader Abhi Khan says the government should consider removing some of its constructs with other U.S. companies as well.
7: Are there sectors in Aramark? Food industry, yes. Are there sectors in IT? Yes, I would also get rid of those. Are there sectors in buying digital hardware parts outside of Canada? Yes.
4: The premier's office distributed that letter from Tesla and says the move to end rebates was procedurally unfair and done for an improper purpose. And Manitoba is not doing enough when it comes to road repair and maintenance. That's according to Chris Lawrence with the Manitoba Heavy Construction Association after CAA Manitoba unveiled its top 10 worst roads. Highway 34 west of Winnipeg took the number one spot for the second year in the road. It's also made the list seven times in the last 15 years. Lawrence says that the province should take note of the data.
8: It helps to provide an objective assessment. It asks Manitobans, what do you think about the state of your highways and roads across the province? And it gives you a different perspective, a different idea, a fresh idea, a user-based idea of where the bad spots in this province are.
4: Keniston Boulevard, Route 90, took the number three spot, while Gateway Road, Leela Avenue, and St. Mary's were 6th, 7th, and 10th. Global News time is 4:35.
9: Things are still busy this afternoon. We do have some work happening on Donald, causing delays of 12 minutes on southbound Donald from Notre Dame to River. You can expect a slowdown of 9 minutes on northbound Disraeli as you get closer to Talbot. Southbound Keniston is still backed up from Taylor to Lindenwood. Northbound King Edward is moving slow near Logan, and there is some heavy traffic on westbound Concordia approaching Luelda. Tackling a big backyard project this spring? Find great savings on everything you need during the deck and fence event at Home Hardware. On now till June 17th. That's 680 CJOB traffic. I'm Dev Oza.
10: I'm Global News meteorologist Peter Quinlan here with a check on your forecast. We're cooling to 21 under mostly clear skies tonight with a south-southeasterly breeze, 20 gusting to 40. During your Friday, though, mix of sun and cloud, chance of a stray sprinkle and a high of 35. That'll feel like 37 with the humidex. So try to stay cool in air-conditioned spaces during the peak of the heat in the afternoon and stay well hydrated. Staying warm into your Saturday, starting at 20 with a high of 31 under a mostly cloudy sky.
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12: It shows, I think, that the work that we're doing and how we're organizing the service and how we're operationalizing our members, I think, is working. I think encourages me to keep going with the strategy that I have moving forward for the next year.
11: Winnipeg's Police Chief Gene Bowers on those crime statistics, most major crimes down in the city of Winnipeg. Let's bring in our pollster panel, Mary Agnes Welsh of Probe, Andrew Enns of Leger, joining us to talk about what's on your mind and politics. Mary Agnes, despite what the numbers are telling us, crime still at the top of the list?
13: Yep. And I think it's probably even a little bit bigger at this exact moment because we're seeing folks on the streets more, weather's better, the sort of the very public drug crisis that we're seeing. All of those things, I think, are even, if it was top of mind before, now it's ultra top of mind.
14: Yeah, I would agree. And Mary Agnes, you're bang on in terms of the timing. It's warmer. People are out now, and it's a combination, and it manifests in the sense of safety. Of just how you feel. I heard it yesterday in some of the streeters in the news where, people take a different corner to cross the street mm-hmm. because there's a congregation or there's somebody there. That's a stat that doesn't get captured when you look at arrests and those kinds of things.
13: Yeah. And I think also, if I can just add, it's the spin-off effects of it. It's the 7-Elevens closing. It's the paramedics saying we're going to 25 overdose calls a day. It's the nurses saying we're gray listing everything. It's the spin-off effects of those that is the most profound, I think.
15: Politically, who's wearing this?
13: Yeah, I think it's a little bit of a pox on all their houses. I think the mayor probably wears it the most and first, even though he has limited abilities to fix it. Fix it being the biggest, hardest, most complicated thing. And I think especially as we're gearing up towards a civic election, maybe not going to be our sexiest civic election ever, but I think that will be a key issue.
15: This really is up to the province because it was Wab Canoe that really promised to start solving these issues around homelessness.
14: There's been actions taken, but it's pushing decisions down the road. I mean, we're still waiting for a safe injection site that I mean, whether that sort of solves much, I'm not sure. But it's, I think the government would have liked to see that sooner. I think you're seeing, you know, unfortunately, ramifications of some of their strategy, sort of short-term strategy to move homeless people into seniors' residence and places like that, and that's starting to backfire now. So this is complicated, as you said, and I think hard decisions have to be taken and expensive decisions, and it's going to start to catch up to the premier, I think, a bit.
15: Public patience is starting to wear thin, isn't it?
13: Yes, and I think almost even worse than that, and if I'm being honest, I feel this myself, the erosion of compassion. I think we're starting to, all of those really good compassionate, we need to deal with root causes, we don't want the cops to go in, we want gentle addictions treatment, all that stuff. I think we're starting, just by the sheer volume of this problem, we're starting to feel and notice okay, my compassion is waning a little bit.
15: How do you ask that in a polling question?
13: Oh, God, great question. Yeah. We grappled with that. And do you even want to ask that?
14: Yeah, like, it is challenging for sure, you know, in terms of, you know, the awareness. It's usually a set of multiple questions, and then you try to sort of get a sense of where people are at. Because honestly, on straight up questions, people are very schizophrenic. I want to be compassionate. We got to be, you know, they shouldn't be off the street. But then on the next question, you can put in, do you think some people just need to be sort of taken by the hand and put into a place and like a facility? Yeah, I agree with that too.
13: Yep. Yeah. And other provinces have grappled with that. I don't think we're, even with the 72-hour hold center, limited beds, I don't think we're quite having that conversation yet here.
10: With Mary Agnes Welsh of Probe Research, Andrew Enns of Leger, our pollster panel on 680 CJOB.
16: He has more votes. He can implement whatever he wants to do without our support. What we're saying is,
17: I gotta say, there's nothing less helpful to your cost of living than procedural stunts in the legislature. So we'll wait this out and deliver what we promised in the budget.
10: Decorum at the Manitoba legislature, where the Premier Wab Kanu, opposition leader Abhi Khan, remain at loggerheads over the budget bill.
15: Pretty tense between the Premier, the opposition leader. Meantime, we all kind of shrug our shoulders, politics as usual. Is it politics as usual?
14: I think it's not as usual. I mean, look, I've been followed a lot of Premiers, certainly Gary Filmon, Gary Dewar, Greg Selinger, Brian Pallister. I mean, I think the level of toxicity is at a point where we've never seen it. And certainly when I go back to film and endure, I mean, there were some tough debates, some hard issues, and it never got to this point. And I think it's unfortunate.
15: These two people hate each other.
13: Yep. I think that's fair. I think that's generally understood that they genuinely hate each other. And I think part of it is scoring a quick question period point, you're a racist, you know, you're a homophobe, whatever that is, that does generate sort of clickbait, but also fundraising emails. And we see that, I think, pretty clearly. I do start to wonder, though, and it's not happening yet, but I do start to wonder when Manitobans, and frankly, New Democrats, you know, members of electoral district associations, the volunteers, start to say, I just don't love the vibe. This is getting a little mean. Maybe the NDP, especially when they have so much political capital, there's no need for them to be this way. When do NDP members, kind of diehard New Democrats, start to say, oh man, I don't love this tone?
14: And Mary Agnes, you're right, because as much as Abhi shares blame in sort of the way things are going, he's an opposition leader. He's there to criticize. He's there to ask tough questions. The premier sets the tone. And again, I go back to Dewar and Filmon, that these individuals, you know, would not countenance this kind of conversation or this kind of reaction in the House from their cabinet colleagues or from their members. And as premier, you have that. But I'd have to say he sets the tone right now.
13: Yeah, I agree.
10: With Mary Agnes Welsh of Probe, Andrew Enns of Leger, our pollster panel on 680 CJOB, how does Kanu Khan compare with Carney Polyev?
13: But the contrast actually federally is interesting, because you look at Mark Carney, a guy that resolutely never rises to the bait. He takes a beat. It's almost like deliberate disengagement with other premiers, with some of the drama. And that is an interesting contrast to Wab. As much as we also love it, I think, as Manitobans, when our premier takes on Danielle Smith in a very public way and scores some pretty graceful points. When he's good, he's really good.
14: The prime minister is in the same boat as the premier here. I mean, he needs to get things done as well, but he understands exactly as Mary Agnes said. It's not going to help getting into fisticuffs, even with David Eby. He makes his points, get things going, it's going to be a busy, active summer in terms of trying to get some projects going and some policies passed, and no shortage of distractions for sure.
15: The prime minister is in New York today and tomorrow, and trying to bring more money into Canada.
14: 100%.
15: How important now, as far as windows are concerned, that we really start getting stuff done, shovels in the ground? So far, it's been a lot of promises, but not a whole lot of shovels in the ground.
14: You know, voters across the country look forward to summer to tune out, get away, put their feet up, and change the routine, which means even the news consumption routines change. But I can tell you, by the end of August, getting ready, and the kids are getting ready back to school and Labor Day, and if there's a lot of, if we're back here talking about where are we at, we're still talking about the same things we're talking about 2.5. Now it becomes, I think, a problem with voters.
13: Yeah, agreed. 100%. Yeah, I think, and that does give you a bit of summer to do some backroom work on the Port of Churchill, on new markets. I think Kuzma's probably, there's not going to be much work on that over the summer realistically, but all of on pipelines, all of these things.
15: Thank you both.
13: Welcome.
14: Thank you.
15: Andrew N. Zelege, Mary Agnes Welsh of Probe Research with us on 680 CJOB. This is Timeline for Thursday, May 28th. What year was it? In Milan, Italy, after 22 years of restoration, Leonardo da Vinci's masterpiece, The Last Supper, is put back on display.
18: I played the tuba, I played the trombone, I played the double bass, and very occasionally the violin.
15: Bramwell Tovey announces he will leave as artistic director of the Winnipeg Symphony Orchestra, headed to Vancouver.
19: Anakin Skywalker, meet Obi-Wan Kenobi.
15: At the movies, Star Wars Episode I, The Phantom Menace.
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15: And at the top of the charts, Ricky Martin. What year was it? 1998, 99, or 2000? The answer just ahead on 680 CJOB.
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6: Are still busy this afternoon. We do have some work happening on Donald, causing delays of 12 minutes on southbound Donald from Notre Dame to River. You can expect a slowdown of 9 minutes on northbound Disraeli as you get closer to Talbot. Southbound Keniston is still backed up from Taylor to Lindenwood. Northbound King Edward is moving slow near Logan, and there is some heavy traffic on westbound Concordia approaching Luelda. Tackling a big backyard project this spring? Find great savings on everything you need during the deck and fence event at Home Hardware. On now till June 17th. That's 680 CJOB traffic. I'm Dev Oza.
5: Global meteorologist Peter Quinlan joins us now. The heat is on.
7: It is. Heat warning in effect for the city of Winnipeg, and we're only heading to 21 degrees overnight tonight, so it's going to be close to a daytime high. Normal, our overnight low. Tomorrow, we'll see a mix of sun and cloud as we take you through your Friday. Chance of some sprinkles as the clouds thicken later, but that's as we reach a high of 35. That'll feel like 37 with the Humidex. Then on Saturday, we'll start at 20 with a high of 31, mostly cloudy skies, and 31 is also your high both Sunday and Monday under a mix of sun and cloud.
5: Right now, 33 degrees at 680. CJOB. 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Scott Wilkinson is a deputy of, chief with the Winnipeg Fire Paramedic Service, live from the scene. You're on Mission Street. What happened earlier today?
8: Good afternoon, Richard. Yes, we had a report of a explosion and fire at an address on Mission Street. Our crews arrived to find a fire extending to a portion of an exterior outbuilding where there was some acetone and other storage, but they were able to quickly extinguish it and diminish the risk.
5: This was an explosion that could be heard several blocks away. We were getting reports as far away as Nairn Avenue.
8: Yes, I've heard the same, and we have no evidence yet exactly what the nature of the explosion was, possibly a chemical tank or other at this outbuilding, but there was no extension into the main building, and fortunately the crews were able to extinguish the fire quite quickly.
5: And no injuries?
8: No injuries reported this time.
5: Scott Wilkinson joining us live from the scene here on 680 CJOB. Outside. Timeline for May 28th. In Milan, Italy, after 22 years of restoration, Leonardo da Vinci's masterpiece, The Last Supper, put back on display. Bramwell Tovey announcing he's leaving the Winnipeg Symphony Orchestra. Star Wars Episode I, The Phantom Menace, big at the box office. Ricky Martin, top of the charts on this day in 1999. Answer our question of the day at CJOB.com. 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Don't call them first. 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Call Mr. Furnace at 204-832-6243.
9: I'm Brett McGarry from The Couch Potatoes. New in theaters this week, let's start with what looks to be a really interesting and creepy thriller, Backrooms.
10: I found a place.
11: A place.
10: It's massive in there.
9: Here's the movie's synopsis. A strange doorway appears in the basement of a furniture showroom. That's it. That's the synopsis. They find this magic doorway that leads into an endless maze of empty office rooms.
10: It's like a maze. It just goes on and on. Sometimes I'm scared I'll get lost.
12: I've never been out this far. There's something else in here.
13: Stay back! Get away from me!
9: It sounds kind of like when Homer Simpson went into the 3D zone. This one looks wild and is getting solid reviews.
14: Oh, God.
15: Pull me up!
16: Are you ready to step through?
9: Also new this week, Pressure, the untold true story of D-Day.
14: We are faced with two aggressive storms.
15: Have you looked out a window lately?
16: If we delay, the enemy will slaughter every single one of us.
9: Brendan Fraser leads the cast in this one that looks at the 72 hours before D-Day as General Dwight D. Eisenhower and Captain James Stagg wrestle with what to do with some impending massive storms and how they will affect the decision to launch the largest seaborne invasion in history. It's getting great reviews. And finally, stand-up comedian Nate Bargatze makes his feature film debut in The Breadwinner.
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9: 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I'm Brett McGarry from the Couch Potatoes on 680 CJOB.
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5: CIBC reporting quarterly earnings of $2.47 billion, up from just over $2 billion a year earlier. TD earning $4.25 billion. And RBC says its second quarter earnings jumping 25% from last year to $5.51 billion. Caesars Entertainment being acquired for almost $6 billion from the company that owns the Golden Nugget in Las Vegas, as well as chains like the Rainforest Cafe and Morton's. Prime Minister Mark Carney outlining an economic strategy to the Economic Club of New York, saying Canada's efforts to diversify trade ties and wean itself off the U.S. market make it a better American ally. On the markets, the TSX closing up 106, the Dow is up 25, the S&P 500 up 43, NASDAQ up 243, oil up 22 cents to close at $88.90 a barrel, gold up $51 to close at $45.32.40 an ounce, and our Canadian dollar trading at 72.42 cents U.S. compared to 72.30 cents on Wednesday. 680 CJOB means business.
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5: Global news at 5. I'm Richard Kluche. Explosion on Mission Street earlier this afternoon. Scott Wilkinson, the deputy Winnipeg fire paramedic chief on the scene.
0: The explosion and fire at an address on Mission Street. Our crews arrived to find a fire extending to a portion of an exterior outbuilding where there was some acetone and other storage, but they were able to quickly extinguish it and diminish the rest.
5: No injuries reported. Tempers flaring as some of the sleep-deprived politicians try to pass legislation and rise for the summer break at the Manitoba legislature. Anger, frustration is those in the cryptocurrency field who spend $44 million annually on electricity are facing a doubling of the cost of their power, essentially putting them out of business.
1: And we're not looking for electricity 24/7, 365. We're more than willing to curtail, which means to shut down, which we can do very quickly. Do we use too much? We're still exporting.
5: Global's Kevin Hirschfield standing by. One of several issues the Canoe government dealing with. The premier telling the legislature today that Tesla serving notice over its exclusion on electric vehicle rebates.
2: Elon, get Donald Trump to stop the tariffs, and then we can talk about the EV rebates.
5: And Global's Marnie Blunt on the ongoing feud between the premier and the opposition leader.
3: There's personal animosity between Abhi Khan and Wab Kanoo, and we've seen that the past few years.
5: A fatal tractor-trailer collision in Brandon. All sorts of questions being asked this afternoon. The prime minister in New York asking for investment. Billions of dollars at hand, and on this hot day, we take you to the playground. But it's not much of a playground.
4: Playtime is for them, and there's nothing here for them to play.
5: 9, 10, 11, 12, 13, 14, 15, 16, 17, 18 boulders. Kids will walk on this and fall on this and hurt themselves on this. And then there's a couple of dumpsters that are full and overflowing. And this is one of your local parks.
4: This is one of our local parks.
5: We begin with local cryptocurrency operators worried this afternoon about keeping their lights on, their businesses still flowing. This is as a result of proposed provincial legislation. Let's bring in Global's Kevin Hirschfield with the latest on the story. Kevin.
6: Yeah, this bill introduced in the legislature would charge cryptocurrency operations and data centers up to 100% higher rates for electricity. Another bill would allow Hydro to temporarily reduce power to crypto operators at peak times in order to ensure stability of the grid. Now, Jeff Hill is an investor of a site in Arbourg. He says there are 37 of these crypto sites across Manitoba, and he was asked, if the legislation goes through, would it mean the end of those sites?
1: Instantly. Vaporize the industry. And I would say that it would serve as a warning flag against any other industry that wanted to come to Manitoba, even if they had curtailable power.
6: Now, Brett Christensen runs that site in Arbourg. He says his site uses $1.35 million worth of hydro per year, but says, if that legislation goes through, that'll go down to zero. Says they won't be able to handle those increases. Hill, meanwhile, says this is something where lawyers might get involved.
1: Oh, it'll have to go to court. And it would be surprising to not win this one. There are several points in which we have law in our favor.
6: Hill says they're never consulted by the province about this legislation, but they are willing to compromise and curtail that usage if the province asks them to. Now, we have just reached out to the province for comment and waiting to hear back from them.
5: Global's Kevin Hirschfield starting us off live at 5 here on 680 CJOB. Meantime, the Manitoba government says it's facing the threat of legal action from automaker Tesla. The premier announcing today that Tesla Canada has served notice that it will apply for judicial review of the province's decision to end rebates for Tesla vehicles. Tesla specifically excluded last year from the rebates in retaliation for tariffs imposed by the U.S. on Canadian goods. Canoe says that will only change if the policy on tariffs are removed. The opposition leader, Abhi Khan, says the government should also reconsider some of its contracts with U.S. companies.
7: Are there sectors in Aramark, food industry? Yes. Are there sectors in IT? Yes. I would also get rid of those. Are there sectors in buying digital hardware parts outside of Canada? Yes.
5: Meantime, there's been all sorts of jeers, jabs, heckling, yelling, all actions you might not associate with leadership, but it's commonplace at the Manitoba legislature. Global's Marty Blunt joins us now with more on the state of decorum as spring session gets ready to close. Marty.
8: Richard, insults, interruptions, arguing, attacks, and repeated calls to order all commonplace in the Manitoba Legislative Building throughout this past spring session of question periods, being summed up by political analysts in a few ways.
10: The decorum's, I would say, terrible.
11: It's pretty abysmal.
12: The environment's toxic. I think that's the best way to describe it.
8: U of M political studies professor Christopher Adams says it goes beyond the theater that often comes with question period.
12: There's personal animosity between Abhi Khan and Wahb Kanu, and we've seen that the past few years.
8: Andrew Enns, the vice president of Leger, says it isn't doing any favors in public perception.
10: We're not making people feel that a lot is getting done. It's sort of like the squabbling kids.
8: And in the age of social media, the question period quarrels are more visible. But Mary Agnes Welch, a principal at Probe Research, says it could also be fueling the flames, so to speak.
11: I think whenever there's a good punch landed, a good verbal punch landed in the House, both sides, perhaps particularly the NDP, tend to like to capitalize on that. Fundraising emails, a good TikTok clip.
8: As for what could put an end to the declining decorum, Adam says that's up to both sides of the floor.
12: My wife used to say to our kids, look, I don't want to know who started the fighting. I want to know who stops the fighting.
5: Global's Marnie Blunt joining us here on 680 CJOB to 506.
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5: 33 degrees. Peter Quinlan joins us live. How long is this heat going to be on?
14: It's going to stick around right through the rest of the week, into the weekend and early next week. We're talking daytime highs from the mid-30s tomorrow, then into the low 30s Saturday, Sunday, and Monday.
5: More with Peter just ahead here on 680 CJOB. Hot day like today, parents, grandparents, and Elder Barb Wellesley in the Elwick community in Inkster Park in the Maples advocating for better park. And they'd like a spray pad for the hundreds of children in the community. I went out there today. There's a petition, and the patience in the neighborhood is wearing thin.
4: Playtime is for them, and there's nothing here for them to play.
15: There's a pool, but that's on Jefferson and Adsum, and it's such a far walk.
5: There are two little parks, one with a swing set and play structure.
4: That's not even safe for the children to slide on.
5: The other, Manor House Tot Lot. Well, it used to have play equipment in it.
16: Was there a play structure here?
4: At one time, but they took it down, I don't know how many years ago.
16: So it's a field of dandelions. It's sand with 1, 2, 3, 4, 5, 6, 7, 8, 9, 10, 11, 12, 13, 14, 15, 16, 17, 18 boulders. Kids will walk on this and fall on this and hurt themselves on this. And then there's a couple of dumpsters that are full and overflowing. And this is one of your local parks.
4: This is one of our local parks.
18: There's nothing around here for them to do.
5: I spoke with Wesley and other parents at the Manitoba Housing Complex. Residents say the government tore down the trampolines and tot pools because it was considered a hazard.
4: We had trampolines here. They had to take them down.
18: They could have put a wading pool right there. They could have put a play structure right there.
5: So what's your message to the mayor and your message to the premier?
4: We need a park. We need a splash pad for our kids. I think every child has the right to play. Safe environment for the children. It's a need in our area, really, really bad. We can't have this. We just can't have this with boulders in the sand. Somebody's going to get hurt.
5: The big play this afternoon was taking shopping carts and playing with the shopping carts. Elder Barb Wesley says the local MLA and the councillor have paid the group nothing but lip service. We'll follow up with the mayor and the premier. It's 5:09.
21: Good afternoon with your traffic on Devils. We do have delays of 15 minutes in both directions on Main from Higgins to Broadway due to ongoing work. You can expect a slowdown of 12 minutes on southbound Waverly from McGilvery to Abenoji-Mikina. Traffic is still backed up on eastbound Furmore from Dunkirk to St. Mary's. You can expect some slow-moving traffic on northbound King Edward near Logan, and there is some heavy traffic on northbound Brookside Boulevard approaching Inkster. Starting this Friday, visit Shoppers Drug Mart for the bonus redemption event and get more for your points. 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That's 680 CJOB traffic.
9: Global News meteorologist Peter Quinlan here with another check on your forecast. Heat warning continues for the city of Winnipeg for daytime highs in the low to mid 30s and overnight lows in the upper teens expected until early next week. Overnight, we're headed to 21, mostly clear skies. Mix of sun and cloud through your Friday. Chance of a stray sprinkle, a high of 35. 20 to start your Saturday, 31 in the afternoon, mainly cloudy. So try to stay cool and hydrated as you're heading outside.
5: 33 right now at 680 CJOB. U.S. and Iranian negotiators have reached a tentative agreement to extend the ceasefire by 60 days and start a new round of talks on Iran's nuclear program. Let's bring in Global's Reg Chikini. He's live in Washington. Is this one going to stick?
17: I mean, it's a good question, Richard. And we're trying to figure out what the deal is with this deal to negotiate a broader deal. And that's because we heard initially reporting from Axios to suggest that this agreement, this memorandum of understanding, had been reached via the mediators in Pakistan. But then when we heard from Treasury Secretary Scott Bessent, who's kind of the guest briefer at the White House, he said that this appears to be the makings of a deal, and that any of these deals that are being discussed would then have to go to Donald Trump for final approval. So it is really unclear at this point if there is a deal, and if there is a deal, if it's made its way all the way up to the top of the Iranian regime as well, to the supreme leader. What are we looking at? The potential here for the reopening of the Strait of Hormuz to potentially deal with Iran's nuclear material down the road, as well as a stop to the kinetic action. But again, if Donald Trump says that this is something that's going to take a couple of days, as we have seen over the last several months, Richard, a couple of days buys both sides time to carry out new strikes. And we saw that happen just last night.
5: Global's Reg Chikini joining us live. The prime minister, meanwhile, in New York City today. Most of Mark Carney's program private. His office said he had meetings with investors and U.S. business leaders. His only public event, a speech to the Economic Club of New York.
20: The world is undergoing a rupture.
22: That has been the starting point for many of Prime Minister Mark Carney's speeches abroad, be it at Davos in January, in March to Australia's Parliament, or on Thursday to a well-heeled Wall Street crowd. In New York, Carney argued that that rupture could be an opportunity for closer Canada-U.S. ties.
20: It's our strong view, and we've been clear about this, that a fortress North America in autos, in steel, in aluminum. That's in everyone's interest.
22: Still, Canada-U.S. trade talks remain stalled, though Carney's Minister for Canada-U.S. Trade, Dominic LeBlanc, will be in Washington next week to try, again, to see if there's a way to restart them.
20: We have made specific practical proposals to the U.S. administration.
22: And despite those trade difficulties, American foreign investment in Canada's economy grew by nearly 8% between 2024 and 2025, and Carney made the pitch for more American capital.
20: We're blessed with many commodities in Canada, but we have earned the most valuable one, which is trust.
22: Back in Canada, Carney's chief political opponent argued foreign investors continue to shy away from Canada because of onerous federal regulations.
23: Every single anti-development law Trudeau brought in remains in place today.
22: Carney's answer is that his government is opening up Canadian energy markets, noting that German investors are ready to import liquefied natural gas from a BC facility.
20: That is what an energy superpower looks like when it decides to really act as one.
22: Carney returns to the national capital Thursday night. David Aiken, Global News, Ottawa.
5: And Claude Lemieux, a four-time Stanley Cup champion and once one of NHL's most infamous antagonists, has died at the age of 60. The Palm Beach County Sheriff's Office saying this afternoon that deputies responded shortly after 3 a.m. to an apparent suicide at a furniture showroom in Lake Park, Florida. The Sheriff's Office said Lemieux was found by his son in the rear warehouse after not returning home. Lemieux co-owned the high-end furniture store with his wife, Deborah. The NHL Alumni Association announcing Lemieux's death in a social media post. And this, Christian O'Mell, was a very gritty hockey player. Canadians, he was a Devil and an Avalanche as well.
24: Yeah, that's right. One of the most, marquee moments of the 90s was when he plowed Chris Draper into the bench and really ignited that Red Wings Avalanche rivalry, right? And they end up winning the cup that year. He was a big part of it, and he ended up winning another cup with the Devils. He was a Conn Smythe winner in 95, no one would ever view him as like a top-end goal scorer, but he won the Cup four times, and I think he's ninth all-time in playoff goals. So, yeah, definitely one of the grittier but also clutch players of his time.
5: Lots ahead here on 680 CJOB. What's coming up at 10 minutes at 525 Sports?
24: Well, who will be suiting up for the Bombers in their preseason finale is a big question that Derek Taylor will answer coming up. Also, the CFL now has two TV partners starting next year. The defending champs can advance to the NBA Finals again tonight, and it's Felix's big chance in Paris. Can he seize opportunity at the French Open?
5: We have road closures due to forest fires in the northern part of our province. More on that. And hanging out with the outgoing Winnipeg Fire Paramedic Chief, Global's Vasilios reports as we continue on the news.
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5: A woman is dead. An arrest has been made after a serious crash just outside of Brandon, Manitoba. Police say the 49-year-old woman was driving through the intersection of Highway 110 and Richmond Avenue yesterday afternoon when her car was hit by a tractor trailer. Declared dead at the scene, investigators believe that the semi failed to stop at the posted stop sign and hit the SUV at high speeds. A 35-year-old man has since been arrested and charged with dangerous driving causing death. The Brandon police asking for witnesses. Yesterday here on 680 CJOB and Global News, we brought you outgoing fire paramedic Chief Christian Schmidt's reflections on his nearly 33-year career. But how does it feel about the future of the service? Longer response times, understaffing, a growing population, all causing stress.

0: being the goal for priority one calls.
1: Prior to that, our response times were starting to push 14 minutes for a priority one call. That's simply too long when somebody is without breathing or circulation.
0: As for expanding current facilities, Station 40, where much of the light fleet is maintained, is being tripled in size. It will have the ability to deploy first responders from a central location in the city.
1: Central Winnipeg has always been an area of Winnipeg where we experience high call volume, so it only makes sense that we deploy the resources from the central area.
0: With his July retirement looming, Chief Schmidt hoping the current efforts will make a difference and further supports can ensure a well-staffed, quick-responding service to help and protect Winnipeggers. Vasilios Bellos, Global News.
2: And crews are battling an out-of-control wildfire in northern Manitoba. Highway 10 from Wanlis to Highway 39 is now closed in both directions. It is burning a kilometer south of Easterville. Authorities do not believe at this point the community is at risk. It's 5:20. Let's check traffic on 680 CJOB this hot Thursday afternoon. Dev Oza joins us now. How's the rush?
3: Still pretty busy, Richard. We have delays of 13 minutes on southbound Donald from Notre Dame to River due to ongoing work. Westbound Abenoji Mikina has a 12-minute slowdown from Shore Hill to St. Anne's. Now, if you're traveling southbound on Stafford, expect heavy traffic near Pembina. Southbound Maryland is moving slow near Portage. And over on eastbound Marion, we have delays headed to Archibald. Tackling a big backyard project this spring, find great savings on everything you need during the deck and fence event at Home Hardware. On now till June 17th. That's 680 CJOB traffic.
2: Global meteorologist Peter Quinlan joins us now. It's going to get hotter than this, right?
4: Yeah, tomorrow we're expecting to hit a high of 35. That's kind of where we reach the peak of the heat. And Humidex will make it feel more like 37. So it is a little bit humid after a mostly clear night tonight. We'll have a mix of sun and clouds tomorrow. A few more clouds later in the day and the chance of a few raindrops. Then on your Saturday, we'll start at 20, get to 31. Southeasterly wind's still a little breezy and there's a slight risk of a sprinkle. Mix of sun and cloud back Sunday, 19 in the morning, 31 for a high.
2: Sprinkles, but this isn't getting into thunderstorm weather, is it? Ah, he left us. He said, you're done. 33 degrees. 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I think he was in the drive-thru and suddenly he had to pay up. What do you think? Markets today, the TSX closed up 106 points. The Dow was up 25, S&P 500 up 43, NASDAQ up 242, the dollar trading at 72.42 cents U.S. compared to 72.30 cents U.S. on Wednesday. Sounded like he was in his car. Full business later in the hour at 55. It's 4:23.
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0: Packers. We'll check in with Global's chief meteorologist, Anthony Farnell. He won't diss us after a 5:30 news update. Then a conversation about this provincial park and how to mitigate it against further forest fire situations. It is hot out. The need for water is big. And that CAA report on worst roads. What is it about the two at the top of the list that has everybody saying, government, do something? 33 degrees in the heat at 5:25.
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2: Good afternoon, I'm Christian O'Mell. Tomorrow's preseason finale will be pressure-filled for many Blue Bombers hopefuls, and to a larger degree, the coaches as well, as Derek Taylor explains.
3: With camp practices wrapped up, there are still a lot of decisions left for the Bombers coaching staff, which players to keep and which ones to release. With the players who are on the bubble, head coach Mike O'Shea says it is very important that coaches put them in position to excel tomorrow.
4: We're not sure. We better be putting the reps together that are going to give us the answers we need. I mean, I think in my first year, I probably didn't understand this. If you don't think a guy is quite good enough in one spot, you better put him in another spot, or else you're just giving him his papers, you know? So I think we're way better at that as a staff now, and moving guys around and seeing, trying to figure out what they can do.
3: The Bombers will have roughly 25 players to release after tomorrow's game. Then the team will take the weekend off before the first practice of regular season week one on Monday. Blue Bomber training camp reports are brought to you by QP 204, representing healthcare support workers in the WRHA and Shared Health.
2: The CFL has a new media rights deal that will take some of the games off TSN and put them on DAZN, the streaming platform that costs $25 a month. They'll have exclusive Saturday night games starting in 2027 and also get a couple playoff games. This new deal is 6 years, and multiple reports say it's worth about $500 million, which is a big influx of money for the league and more than what they normally get from TSN right now, about $50 million per season. TSN's had exclusive rights since 2008. Canada has moved on to the semifinals of the World Men's Hockey Championship, dumping the U.S. 4-0 to exact some revenge for their Olympic defeat. I know they're not even close to the same stakes, but still, it's nice. Mark Scheifele had a couple of assists. Canada will face Finland in the semi Saturday. The Finns took out Czechia 4-1. The Swiss will face Norway in the other semi. The host Swiss beat Sweden 3-1. Norway edged Latvia 2-0. NHL says the Stanley Cup final will begin Tuesday if Carolina wins tomorrow. If the series goes 6 or 7, the final will begin next Thursday. The Thunder can advance to their second straight NBA Finals tonight if they can finish off the Spurs in San Antonio. OKC up 3-2. The Knicks await the winner in the finals, which starts on Wednesday. The men's draw at the French Open is now wide open as top seed Yannick Sinner lost in the second round today to Juan Manuel Cerúndolo. Sinner was up 2 sets and 5-1 in the third when his body started to fail. He was cramping. He couldn't move well. He didn't retire, but I mean, he may as well have. He lost 18 of the final 20 games of the match. Felix Auger-Aliassime now the favorite in his half of the draw. The fourth seed today dropped the opening set before winning the next three to advance to face 31st seed Brandon Nakashima of the U.S. In women's play, 9 seed Vicky Mboko came from a set down to advance to round three, where she will face Madison Keys, also from the U.S. She's the 19th seed. The Blue Jays, they begin a 4-game set in Baltimore tonight, facing former teammate Chris Bassett on the mound of the Goldeyes. Meet the Railcats in the rubber match of a 3-game road set. I'm Christian O'Mell. That's 680 CJOB Sports.
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3: Global news at 5:30. I'm Aaron Streeter. Emergency crews are on scene in St. Boniface this afternoon after an explosion. A spokesperson for the Winnipeg Fire and Paramedic Service says crews were called to the scene around 3:30 after getting reports about a chemical tank explosion at a light industrial facility on Mission Street. The fire was declared under control around 18 minutes after crews arrived, and they're still on scene. There are cooling tanks there, and they're assessing the situation as needed. Witnesses say that multiple fire trucks and hazmat crews are on scene. Police have also shut down Archibald and Bellevue streets. We'll bring you more on that situation as it develops. It comes as police have arrested a semi-truck driver following that fatal crash just outside of Brandon yesterday. First responders rushed to the scene at the intersection of Highway 110 and Richmond Avenue around 3:30 yesterday afternoon. Investigators believe that a semi-truck failed to stop at the posted stop sign and hit an SUV at highway speeds. The driver of that SUV, a 49-year-old woman, was declared dead at the scene. The driver of the semi-truck, a 35-year-old man, has since been arrested on a charge of dangerous driving causing death. A Brandon police spokesperson says there have been 11 crashes at that intersection and in the surrounding areas in the last 2 years alone. Seven of those caused injury or death. A northern Manitoba community is not believed to be at risk this afternoon as crews battle an out-of-control wildfire. The fire is WE3. It's burning about a kilometer southwest of Chemamawin Cree Nation, also known as Easterville. The fire is estimated to be around 400 hectares in size, and crews are battling the flames from the ground and the air. The province says it's in communication with nearby communities, although they say there is no indication that residents are at risk. Movers and shakers in Manitoba's crypto industry say they will have no choice but to close up shop if new provincial legislation goes ahead as planned. If passed, Bills 20 and 39 would charge crypto miners and data centers up to 100% higher rates for electricity. They would also be forced to limit their power at peak times. Jeff Hill, one of the investors behind a cryptocurrency mine in Arbourg, says the move came out of nowhere.
4: It came completely out of left field for us. No one in the industry was consulted, asked, or even our hydro representatives don't know anything about it. So I'm not sure why they've decided that they need to land on us, but here they are.
3: He says if the bills pass, it would, quote, vaporize Manitoba's crypto industry in an instant. Global News has reached out to the province for comments. And the province says it's facing potential legal action over its decision to halt rebates for electric vehicles produced by Tesla. Premier Bob Canoe told the legislature this afternoon that his government has received notice from Tesla Motors Canada that it intends to seek a judicial review of the decision.
5: Tesla Canada intends to file legal action against us for cutting off Elon, and we have a simple message to them. Elon, get Donald Trump to stop the tariffs, and then we can talk about the EV rebates.
3: The NDP government launched the rebates in 2024 of up to $4,000 for people who buy an electric vehicle. The government stopped the rebates last year for Tesla vehicles specifically and the vehicles that are made in China in retaliation for the tariffs. Global News time is 5:33.
6: Good evening with your traffic. I'm Devils. We do have delays of 15 minutes on southbound Osborne from Broadway to Confusion Corner. You can expect a slowdown of 9 minutes on westbound Avenue G. Meekna from Shore Hill to St. Anne's. Eastbound Broadway is backed up between Osborne and Main. You can expect some heavy traffic on northbound Brookside Boulevard approaching Inkster. And over on southbound Pembina, we do have delays headed to Clarence. Every day, it gets more expensive to get on the road, so leave the gas pump in the past. How? Try Transit Winnipeg Transit. That's 680 CJOB traffic.
0: Global News meteorologist Peter Quinlan here with another check on your forecast. Heat warning continues for the city of Winnipeg for daytime highs in the low to mid 30s and overnight lows in the upper teens expected until early next week. Overnight, we're headed to 21, mostly clear skies. Mix of sun and cloud through your Friday. Chance of a stray sprinkle, a high of 35. 20 to start your Saturday, 31 in the afternoon, mainly cloudy. So try to stay cool and hydrated as you're heading outside.
7: Right now, it's 33 at 680 CJOB. One of those days where stay hydrated. Hang on. Anthony Farnell is Global's chief meteorologist with us live on 680 CJOB. We are embracing the heat for the most part. We're a little wary, Anthony, simply because forest fire situation up north sparking up as a result of the heat, obviously. So we're always preparing for the worst on situations like this. But is this now kind of, you know, we're moving into June here and we should get used to this now?
8: Yeah, I mean, it looks like we're in it. And as Peter was mentioning, the forecast through this weekend is hot. And next week, there's another wave of some 30 plus degree temperatures coming. So I do think that at least in the next few weeks, it will be oscillating east and west. So no one area will stay dry and hot for too long. And that will help the forest fire season and not have a repeat of last year across many provinces that were near record levels by the end of the year. So that, I guess, is the good news. But the heat now centered in the prairies, and it is just something else seeing the daily records falling, and that'll be the case again tomorrow afternoon.
7: Now, is this potentially producing thunderstorms or a different type of heat?
8: Right now, it's a different type of heat, at least for Manitoba. I do see more in the form of rain and thunderstorms into Alberta and then Saskatchewan. And in fact, it turns into a very wet pattern for those provinces. We have some 50 to even 100 millimeter totals, especially in southern Alberta. So the heat ends with rain, and that's generally a good thing for fire risk as well. But Manitoba just avoids that upper low. So I'm going now through Tuesday, I think we start to see that next chance of showers and thunderstorms, but likely nothing severe at this stage.
7: Do we see this type of heat in different type of weather up north where, again, we're thinking about folks that may end up dealing with forest fire situations?
8: Yeah, and it's also that time of year where there's still not necessarily that much new growth or new green vegetation that has appeared yet. So you have this window where fires can flare up a lot more easily than once you get some of the leaf foliage and some of the new growth on those evergreen trees. So we are concerned about that. There could be some thunderstorms up to the north and a lot of wind. This system has 50 to 60 kilometer per hour gusts over the coming days. So that's all something we're watching, and I do expect a pretty hot summer for the northern areas. And then as we get into fall, late summer, fall, we'll have more of a direct correlation to this developing El Nino. And that's something that you're hearing perhaps a lot of in the news lately.
7: Yeah, certainly. And that really is going to bring even more weather extremes to us.
8: It looks that way, and it's still too early to say what that might be. Weather extremes can take on a lot of different forms, but certainly extremes, and not just here at home, but globally as well.
7: Anthony Farnell, Global's chief meteorologist, joining us live.
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7: Nopaming is a beautiful piece of wilderness that was really decimated as a result of forest fires last year. Report out today from the Wilderness Committee. Eric Rader is with us on 680 CJOB. You showed me a pamphlet. What does that pamphlet say?
9: Yeah, the pamphlet. Thanks for having me in. It's the pamphlet is the visitor guide from Jasper, and it says right on the cover, after a wildfire, the park needs time and space to recover.
7: And that's very much for Nopaming, isn't it?
9: Yeah, I watched things happen in Jasper in 2024, and while it was happening in 2025 for Nopaming, I realized that we should be looking to see what was happening in our national parks as a model of our response.
7: So what should we be doing with Nopaming? You've spent a lot of time on this.
9: Yeah, the park needs time to recover. It needs some peace. And some of the activities that we have up in the park, we should probably get a handle on. There's a military training base that has been installed in there.
7: And really?
9: Yeah, they snuck in the 90s, and There was no public consultation or information about it, and they impact hundreds of square kilometers doing, you know, live fire type exercises. And one of the things they did was, you know, they're playing war games. They're running around and trying to catch people through the forest. Well, the forest doesn't exist anymore. It was started at a kids' camp that wasn't being utilized anymore, so it was handed over to the military. And in the 90s, of course, we didn't have nearly the same type of public consultation. But what happened over during the fire is that most of that was burnt. So the infrastructure that they had to operate in the park is gone. They would have to spend a bunch of money to build a new infrastructure in an area that's actually proposed as an ecological reserve. And they won't be able to do their war games and activities and their survival training, because literally there isn't a forest to. You're sitting on bare rock. So as much as we've, you know, for quite a while said that the impact of the military on this park is far too high and we shouldn't be doing it here, now is the time where we definitely can't rebuild it.
10: Well, and it's interesting because we play a role in this. We ask the question of government, when can we get back there? Your message is not anytime soon, thank you very much.
9: I think that the question of what we're doing, sensory disruption, right? So motorized activity, that's one of the things, quads and motorboats deep into the wilderness, into really sensitive areas. Perfect example is Flintstone Lake. It's actually not allowed, you're not allowed to drive a quad in the park, but people use them to go into Flintstone and haul their outboard motors in, and then they're motoring around the lake. Well, that lake is where the caribou calve, and it turns out now with the fire, there is a portion, the backside of that lake might be the only habitat that didn't burn in that section. So that specific spot, we should absolutely be saying no mineral exploration activity, no military activity, and we should probably hold off on the motors.
10: So what are they telling you at the Manitoba legislature?
9: Not very much. They had said they've flown over the area, but the Manitoba government is years behind on their required management for caribou. That is the sort of, they were the caribou is the picture of the Nopamink sign. You drive in and it's right there. And it's amazing that we have caribou this far south, and it shows that Nopamink has a wild heart to it. This is an animal that, it's not the deer that lives in the, you know, my front yard on the river here, or even moose that we see in all sorts of developed areas, or elk. Caribou move away from everything. And so that we have them in Nopamink means that this was something special, but we haven't seen the government move on it. I would say that the one thing I did see in March was that the mineral exploration roads in the park had all been snowplowed, and yet we've been told since January that we're not allowed to do backcountry travel. So there's two things happening here, and I can tell you that the mineral exploration in Nopamink is not going to solve our energy crisis and become a critical mineral boom. What we should be doing with Nopamink is using it for our own personal understanding of nature.
10: We've had First Nations speak up and litigate on behalf of sturgeon, on behalf of moose, on behalf of so many other species that are part of an indigenous way of life. Who's speaking for the caribou right now?
9: I mean, out west, we've been working with West Moberly First Nation. They've done some phenomenal work. The situation got so dire that they have calving pens so that they can protect caribou. I mean, caribou have always lived right on the edge, very small population, 40 to 60 animals. And so there are nations that definitely talk and look after caribou. This does open up the fact that Nopamink means something like entrance to the wilderness or the bush in Anishinaabe. The park should really be managed. We should be learning about the nations whose territory were overlaid in 1976 by this park. And so we have to rebuild signs. So we should talk about the fact that this is Siging territory and it's Hollow Water territory and it's Black River First Nation territory. And we go towards working on putting these things together and programming with the nations so that they're engaged in the park and we're learning. And it's one of those steps that we sort of check a whole bunch of boxes so that people learn about nature, we rebuild, and we're rebuilding in the right way. And it's something that I saw happening in Jasper in 2025.
10: Eric, thanks for your work. Thanks for coming in.
9: Thank you so much.
10: Eric Rader joining us from the Wilderness Committee on 680 CJOB. It's 5:43.
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10: It's bigger and it's better. And Tamana Kang is going to tell us all about it just ahead. It's 548.
6: Things are still busy this evening. Eastbound Avenue Chimikina has delays of 9 minutes from Dakota to St. Anne's. You can expect a slowdown of 8 minutes on southbound Dunkirk as you get closer to St. Mary's. We do have delays on southbound Osborne from Broadway to Confusion Corner. There is some heavy traffic on northbound Brookside Boulevard approaching Inkster, and eastbound Neddon is also moving slow near La Jemodiere. Jumpstart is building soccer pitches across Canada so more kids have places to play. Learn more at jumpstart.com. CanadianTire.ca. That's 680 CJOB traffic. I'm Devoza.
0: I'm Global News meteorologist Peter Quinlan here with a check on your forecast. We're cooling to 21 under mostly clear skies tonight with a south-southeasterly breeze, 20 gusting to 40. During your Friday, though, mix of sun and cloud, chance of a stray sprinkle and a high of 35 that'll feel like 37 with the humidex. So try to stay cool in air-conditioned spaces during the peak of the heat in the afternoon and stay well hydrated. Staying warm into your Saturday, starting at 20 with a high of 31 under a mostly cloudy sky.
10: 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It's 33 degrees at 680 CJOB. 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
1: 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The outgoing chief gives his take on the future for the WFPS. And the worst roads in Manitoba, CAA unveils the stretches in the province that have drivers fed up. All that and more tonight on Global News and 680 CJOB, and anytime at globalnews.ca/Winnipeg and cjob.com.
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2: 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Next up, comedian Greg Warren takes over the Rumors Comedy Club from May 27th to May 30th. 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And wrapping things up with Sweet Dreams of Patsy Cline. This tribute comes to Club Region Event Center at Sunday at 2 p.m. This tribute band brings Patsy Cline's biggest hits back to life, including Crazy and Walking After Midnight. For your weekend, I'm Tamana Kang on 680 CJOB.
10: Matt Halchucker is with the Downtown Community Safety Partnership with us live on 680 CJOB. Matt, with the heat, a lot of people are enjoying this, but much of the clientele that you serve are looking for ways to stay cool and water, lots of water. How's the situation?
3: Definitely, yeah. It's a little different downtown when the weather gets this extreme. It's really important that there's water readily available for community members, and they know where to access it or who they can get it from.
10: You folks just essentially will drive or walk around handing out water, right?
3: Yeah, definitely. So all of our teams will have water on them, whether it's in the vans or they have a few in their backpacks or satchels that they carry around, and we'll offer it to anybody that needs it.
10: Yeah, and they usually are taking it. How's the supply, and could you use some bottled water? Because, go to the big box and get some cases and drop it off at some point. It's late in the day now, but certainly tomorrow and the days to come.
3: Definitely, yeah. So our supply right now is okay. Luckily, we are one of the partnering organizations that gets some funding through End Homelessness Winnipeg. So they support by giving funds to organizations that hand out supplies to stay cool in the summer, so whether that's hats, sunscreen, water. But you could also go to our website or give us a call, and we do accept donations at any time.
10: So, Matt, what are you dealing with on a day like today?
3: So a day like today, it's going to be our general duties for sure. So we're going to be checking in with the community, but we're also going to be monitoring for anybody that may be facing that extreme heat. So whether that's heat exhaustion or heat stroke, our teams are trained to spot the signs and know what to do if they see that. So help them cool down, give them water, find somewhere that that has air conditioning, or support them by bringing them to a shelter that is open nearby.
10: All right, Matt. Hopefully you have a quiet evening and quiet few days ahead. Thanks again for popping on.
3: Yeah, thanks for having me. Anytime.
10: Matt Hall-Trucker is with the Downtown Community Safety Partnership, trying to keep people safe and hydrated in the next several days, especially. At CGOB.com, on our question of the day, we're asking you about air conditioning and whether you have it or not. Our question of the day is brought to you by Mr. Furnace. 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It's 5:54. About you and me,
4: but today I see 680 CJOB Business.
10: CIBC reporting quarterly earnings of $2.47 billion, up from just over $2 billion a year earlier. TD earning $4.25 billion. And RBC says its second quarter earnings jumping 25% from last year to $5.51 billion. Caesars Entertainment being acquired for almost $6 billion from the company that owns the Golden Nugget in Las Vegas, as well as chains like the Rainforest Cafe and Morton's. Prime Minister Mark Carney outlining an economic strategy to the Economic Club of New York, saying Canada's efforts to diversify trade ties and wean itself off the U.S. market make it a better American ally. On the markets, the TSX closing up 106, the Dow is up 25, the S&P 500 up 43, NASDAQ up 243, oil up 22 cents to close at $88.90 a barrel, gold up $51 to close at $45.32.40 an ounce, and our Canadian dollar trading at 72.42 cents U.S. compared to 72.30 cents on Wednesday. 680 CJOB means business.
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1: Global News at 6 o'clock. I'm Kevin Hirschfield. Jeers, jabs, heckling, and yelling. All actions you might not associate with leadership, but have become commonplace in the Manitoba legislative building. As this session comes to a close, Global's Marnie Blunt takes a pulse on the state of decorum and explains how political experts say it's gone too far.
15: Don't get in a mud fight with a pig because the pig will love it.
16: Insults and interruptions.
17: He knows I won't wrestle with a pig, but I will wrestle with a criminal like him.
16: Arguing and attacks.
18: Order!
16: And repeated calls to order echoing throughout the halls of the Manitoba Legislative Building throughout this past spring session of question period, being summed up by political analysts in a few ways.
19: The decorum's, I would say, terrible.
20: It's pretty abysmal.
21: The environment's toxic. I think that's the best way to describe it.
16: U of M political studies professor Christopher Adams says it goes beyond the theater that often comes with question period.
21: There's personal animosity between Abhi Khan and Wahb Kanu, and we've seen that the past few years.
16: And in the age of social media, the question period quarrels are more visible. But Mary Agnes Welch, a principal at Probe Research, says it could also be fueling the flames, so to speak.
20: I think whenever there's a good punch landed, you know, a good verbal punch landed in the House, both sides, perhaps particularly the NDP, tend to like to capitalize on that. Fundraising emails, a good TikTok clip.
16: As for what could put an end to the declining decorum, Adam says that's up to both sides of the floor.
21: My wife used to say to our kids, look, I don't want to know who started the fighting. I want to know who stops the fighting.
16: Marty Blunt, Global News.
1: Movers and shakers in Manitoba's crypto industry says they'll have no choice but to close up shop if new provincial legislation goes ahead as planned. If passed, the bills 20 and 39 would charge crypto miners and data centers up to 100% higher rates for electricity. They would also be forced to limit their power use at peak times. Jeff Hill, one of the investors behind a cryptocurrency mine in Arburg, says the move came out of nowhere.
22: It came completely out of left field for us. No one in the industry was consulted, asked, or even our hydro representatives don't know anything about it. So I'm not sure why they've decided that they need to land on us, but here they are.
1: He says if the bills pass, it would vaporize Manitoba's crypto industry in an instant. Global News has reached out to the province for comments. Meanwhile, the government says it's facing the threat of legal action from automaker Tesla. Premier Wahb Kanu says Tesla Canada has served notice that it will apply for a judicial review of the province's decision to end rebates for Tesla vehicles. Tesla was specifically excluded last year from the rebates in retaliation for tariffs imposed by the U.S. on Canadian goods. And Kanu says he will only change the policy if the tariffs are removed. Opposition leader Abhi Khan says the government should also reconsider some of his contracts with U.S. companies.
17: Are there sectors in Aramark, food industry? Yes. Are there sectors in IT? Yes. I would also get rid of those. Are there sectors in buying digital hardware parts outside of Canada? Yes.
1: The premier's office distributed a letter from Tesla that says the move to end the rebates was procedurally unfair and done for an improper purpose. A woman is dead and an arrest has been made after a serious crash just outside of Brandon. Global's Sarah McCarthy has more.
23: Police say a 49-year-old woman was driving through the intersection of Highway 110 and Richmond Avenue yesterday afternoon when her car was hit by a semi-truck. She was declared dead at the scene. Investigators believe the semi failed to stop at the posted stop sign and hit the SUV at highway speeds. A 35-year-old man has since been arrested and charged with dangerous driving causing death. Anyone who witnessed the crash is asked to come forward and reach out to Brandon Police Service. Sarah McCarthy, Global News.
1: And Albertans now know the exact wording the province's October referendum question on separating from Canada. Voters will get two options, with one saying Alberta should remain a province of Canada and the other calling to begin the legal process of a second binding referendum on separation. Alberta Premier Danielle Smith and her cabinet confirmed the wording today in an order in council that also nails down the date and format of the October 19th referendum. Elections officials confirm the separation question will be the first in a stack of unique color-coded ballots ballots for each of the 10 questions. And Prime Minister Mark Carney told an audience of business professionals in New York City that Canada's efforts to diversify its trade and wean itself off the U.S. market make it a better ally. Carney spoke to the Economic Club of New York today, outlining Canada's economic strategy and the progress made so far. It's part of his government's efforts to drum up new international investment. In his speech, he said Canada is weaving a web of international partnerships that is making it a much stronger, more resilient, and more independent country.
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5: With your traffic, I'm Devos. Just a few quick reminders that we have multiple lanes closed in both directions on Corridon from Keniston to Tuxedo because of ongoing work. Dougal is also closed in both directions from Dawson to Pennant as construction continues over there. Northbound St. Mary's is backed up near Fermor. You can expect a slowdown on southbound Keniston as you get closer to Lindenwood. And over on southbound Osborne, we do have delays headed to Confusion Corner. Every day, it gets more expensive to get on the road. So leave the gas pump in the past. How? Try Transit Winnipeg Transit. That's 680 CJOB traffic.
6: I'm Global News meteorologist Peter Quinlan here with a check on your forecast. We're cooling to 21 under mostly clear skies tonight with a south-southeasterly breeze, 20 gusting to 40. During your Friday, though, mix of sun and cloud, chance of a stray sprinkle and a high of 35. That'll feel like 37 with the humidex. So try to stay cool in air-conditioned spaces during the peak of the heat in the afternoon and stay well hydrated. Staying warm into your Saturday, starting at 20 with a high of 31 under a mostly cloudy sky.
10: 33 right now at 680 CJOB. Lots ahead in this hour. Later in this half hour, your chance to win a pair of tickets to the grand opening concert to Princess Auto's new mega store on Panet Road. That's this coming Tuesday, June 2nd, featuring Gord Bamford and Katie St. Germain. We'll ask you a little bit later in the half hour what this is. Oh, it's tough. We'll ask you what this sound is. Top honor. Worst road in Manitoba goes to
18: Highway 34. That's a little west of Winnipeg between Gladstone and the U.S. border. This is the second time in a row that it has made the number one spot.
10: Ray Huggart is the reeve of the rural municipality of Victoria, where I gather, Reeve, a good chunk of Highway 34 runs and right through the Holland, the heart of Holland, Manitoba, correct?
24: Correct. It goes right through, right on the edge of Holland and from one end of our RM to the other, from south to north.
10: What's it like? How do you describe driving it?
24: It's hard to describe. People won't believe you. Like, we had a young guy here from Germany the other day taking farm pictures, and he wanted to go to Austin to take a picture of a tractor there. And I said, well, you drive very slow down that highway. I don't want you to get hurt. It's embarrassing. We have a hockey academy at Pilot Mound that the people just can't believe the deplorable condition of this road. Mind you, they have fixed the bridge on the Assiniboine River. That's a good point.
10: But it highlights the fact that you have good infrastructure, but all around it, you have crappy infrastructure.
24: That's correct, yes. Terrible. It's really terrible. It's deplorable.
10: And how long has it been this way?
24: Well, I've lived here. I was born in 63. And I've been on council since 1998, and we've been fighting with the problems to get it fixed since 1998 that I can remember. And the councils before me have fought that too. But I'm going to say I think this highway's been in the top 10 of bad highways. If I don't know if you guys could look that up, maybe 8 or 10 times. Just besides winning the worst for the last 2 years.
10: Now, when you bring this up with the local MLA and ultimately up the flagpole to the highways minister, the highways department, perhaps the premier of all political stripes, what's the answer you get? Like, is it a matter of you're on the list?
24: Oh, yes. They have the 5-year plan on the list, and then we'll phone them and say, we're not on the 5-year plan. And they say, well, it's a living document. It can change. It's just, it is for the lack of a, it's just frustrating. It's terrible.
10: Well, I wonder if you could almost raise the money to do it yourself, but you wouldn't be allowed to do that. How well used is this highway?
24: Well, when I was a kid, there was constant traffic up and down this highway. There was a restaurant north of Holland across 2 or 3 miles north of the Assiniboine River. Highway got so bad, it's gone. It was used considerably. There's huge acres of potatoes in this part of Manitoba. There's a lot of produce growing, highly, highly productive land, right from the border, right to Gladstone. It goes through some of North America's best land North America. Yeah. At one time, the railroad south of Cartwright was the highest productive railroad in the British Commonwealth. That tells you what we're growing out here and what we have, but we're not getting infrastructure.
10: Well, you're in God's country there in the sense that it's some great land. There's some great hills. I spent part of my youth going out there during the summers. My mother had all sorts of relatives out in that area. She's of Belgian blood, so there's... So, you know, I have great memories as a kid, but I also see this as contributing to the hollowing out of pockets of rural Manitoba, and that if you want people to stay, people to thrive, and people to invest in rural areas... You need to invest in that rural infrastructure because you need to restore that confidence in a region. And it's amazing what a road can do.
24: Yes, that's true. That's very true. Yeah.
10: Ray, appreciate the time. I'll come visit you sometime this summer and we'll go for a drive on Highway 34.
24: Yes, that would be good. And when you got talking about politics, the last election, provincial election, the NDP came within 70 votes of making this a swing riding. So people are frustrated.
10: Ray Huggert-Reeve of the Rural Municipality of Victoria joining us live on 680 CJOB. The next one is a provincial road 307 in the Whiteshell. That's number 2 on the list. Ross Gullick is the Reeve of the Rural Municipality of Reynolds with us on 680 CJOB. I hope you're well. You're feeling okay that you're the silver medalist in this?
7: You know something? Second best, we always try harder, Richard.
10: How bad is Road 307? Take us on a little tour of where this is in the Whiteshell.
7: Well, 307, I can't answer. I don't even recall being on it, Richard, to be honest with you. The Whiteshell is our neighbor, but not that close.
10: Okay.
7: It's next door, but it's kind of not on the way to anywhere we would go. So there's really no reason for most of us to travel there unless you're going down to one of the lakes or into cottage country up Rennie area.
10: Okay, so that explains why it's on the list. You've got a lot of Winnipeg folk that own cottages out that way that are upset.
7: Absolutely. And again, there's roads up there, that 307. When you do get onto it, it's like the former Reeve had said about 34. It's slow is better. Give yourself a chance to hold on to the steering wheel and not lose the boat trailer into one of the deep ditches along the road.
10: Can you have a meaningful conversation with the person next to you in the vehicle and still drive at an appropriate speed?
7: Sort of. It's
9: with a lot of swearing, not necessarily at the person in the car, but at the road.
7: Right. Colorful adjectives are quite common. The other thing, too, mixed with it, that it's a narrow top. So the width of the vehicle in the lane is probably using almost all of that lane, as is the one coming the other way. So you hit a bump at the wrong time. It throws the vehicle a little bit, and all of a sudden you're on the other side of the yellow.
9: Russ, I'll come out that way and have a visit, and I'll compare 34 to 307 and see which one is worse. My sense is they're both really, really bad. Also, number three was Keniston, and I got a note from the local councillor, Evan Duncan, that the good news on the number three list is that it's being resurfaced from Taylor to Grant this season. Nothing like putting a little bit of lipstick on the pig. 6:14 on 680 CJLB. Christian O'Mell joins us now. What's coming up in sports?
11: Construction on Keniston. What? A lot of veterans will not be in the lineup for the Bombers tomorrow. How you consume the CFL on TV is about to change a little bit. We'll tell you more on that. Canada gets revenge on the U.S. at the World Men's Hockey Championship and a stunner in the Paris Heat.
9: Big news out of 60 Minutes that we'll tell you about as well. As we continue, another piece of legislation at the Manitoba Legislature. A good start, but not good enough, according to our next guest. Everybody's taking a chance.
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9: Manitoba Bill 54. Rob Cunningham is with us, senior policy analyst at the Canadian Cancer Society. This is targeting vaping products at youth, but is it hitting or missing the mark?
29: Well, we support the bill. It's dealing with flavored products. Flavors are a really important factor as to why youth are vaping. What the bill does, you know, is basically saying that in urban areas, towns as well, towns and cities, that vaping products will no longer be, will can only be sold in specialty, adult-only specialty stores. And now, this approach has been done in BC, Saskatchewan, and Ontario. A much better approach, and we've seen six other provinces and territories do it, would be to ban flavors altogether across the province. That would be our recommendation, along with other measures that are not in the bill.
9: What's the difference?
29: Well, if you allow the flavored products to still be sold in specialty vape stores, some of those stores will sell the kits. and kids will know which stores to go to. Also, somebody who's age 18 can buy a bunch and resell them on school grounds. But if you can get rid of vaping flavors altogether, that makes it much more difficult to have that distribution of flavor products in the province and for kids to have access.
9: We've been talking about this issue for years, and you know, you've called out the Manitoba government to do something. They're finally doing something on this, but we've been an outlier on this compared to other provinces.
29: For sure. And, you know, and while we support the bill, it would have been much better for the bill to include a ban on all flavored tobacco, which many other provinces have done, and Manitoba has not. A minimum age 21 for tobacco and e-cigarettes, which PEI has done and which the United States has done. To have some smoke-free outdoor areas, including province-wide, for patios for restaurants and bars. Certainly Winnipeg has done that. So there's a lot more that can be done, and we'd like to work with the health minister to move things forward to strengthen the measures.
9: Appreciate the time.

0: In a memo to staff, Weiss says their goal is building a show that thrives in the 21st century, and it will expand 60 Minutes beyond a one-hour television broadcast. It's 6:20.
1: Things are calming down this Thursday evening. However, we still have a slowdown on southbound Keniston near Lindenwood. You can expect some slow-moving traffic on eastbound Avenue G. Mekina as you get closer to St. Anne's. Southbound Stafford is moving slow near Pembina. There is some heavy traffic on westbound Concordia approaching Luelda. And over on southbound Carleton, we do have delays headed to York. Jumpstart is building soccer pitches across Canada so more kids have places to play. Learn more at jumpstart.canadian.com. Dyer.ca. That's 680 CJOB traffic. I'm Dev Oza.
2: I'm Global News meteorologist Peter Quinlan here with a check on your forecast. We're cooling to 21 under mostly clear skies tonight with a south-southeasterly breeze, 20 gusting to 40. During your Friday, though, mix of sun and cloud, chance of a stray sprinkle and a high of 35. That'll feel like 37 with the humidex. So try to stay cool in air-conditioned spaces during the peak of the heat in the afternoon and stay well hydrated. Staying warm into your Saturday, starting at 20 with a high of 31 under a mostly cloudy sky.
0: 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Our dollar trading at 72.42 cents U.S. compared to 72.30 cents U.S. on Wednesday. This is for a pair of tickets to the grand opening concert, Princess Auto, this coming Tuesday, June 2nd, featuring Gord Bamford and Katie St. Germain. What is this? Oh, this is a tough one. What is it? 204-780-6868. Call me now. What is this? 204-780-6868. 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
0: 204-780-6868. That's Gord Bamford. He's part of the big concert this coming Tuesday, Princess Auto. What is this? Hi, 680 CJOB. Who's that?
7: Hello, it's Leo.
0: Leo, what is that?
7: A fan?
0: It is not a fan. 204-780-6868. What is it? Hi, you're on 680 CJOB. Who are you?
8: Hello, it's Colt.
0: Okay, Colt, go for it.
8: Is it an ice machine?
0: It is not an ice machine, but you, sir, are close. Hi, 680 CJOB, who's this? Hello, hello, hello.
9: Hello?
0: Who's this?
9: Charlie.
0: Okay, Charlie, what is that?
9: Skate sharpener?
0: It is not. 204-780-6868. Our earlier guess on ice was close. Hi, 680 CJOB. How are you and who are you?
10: Chris.
0: Okay, Chris, what is that?

0: a bingo calling machine. Or
1: it is not a bingo. Think ice, folks. Think ice. 680 CJOB. Hi, who are you?
2: Alec.
1: Okay, Alec, what is that?
2: I'm going to guess the air conditioner.
1: It is not. 204-780-6868. Couple more. Is this Ryan?
3: Yeah, this is Ryan.
1: Okay, go for it.
3: It's an air conditioner.
1: It is not. Think ice. It's got ice in the title. One more here. Hi, 680 CJOB. Go ahead, please.
4: Is it an air conditioner compressor?
1: It is not. It is not. 204-780-6868. After sports, after a news update. So hang on for 7 minutes. It's 625.
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6: Good sword. It was an air conditioner. Good evening. I'm Christian O'Mell. We're just over 24 hours away from the Blue Bomber preseason finale. Battles for roster spots. They'll be cranked up to the max by the roster choices the Bombers have made, as Derek Taylor explains.
7: The Bombers roster for Friday contains almost no veterans, even the healthy ones. Quarterback Zach Kolaris, running back Brady Oliveira, receivers Tim White and Ataria Wilson are among those who won't play despite being healthy. As well, none of the Bombers' big free agent acquisitions will suit up. Defensive tackle Jake Ceresna, tackle Jarrell Broxton, and receiver Tommy Neal will all rest up for the regular season. Taylor Elgrisma is listed as the starter at quarterback. Carrying just two quarterbacks for the game should give he and Bryce Perkins plenty of time at the helm. Receiver Dorian Singer, he will start and probably get some time on returns as well. He stood out in both roles in last week's game. And we may get closer to an answer about who will start at cornerback in the regular season. Major Williams, Ridge Tejada, and Warren Burrell are among the 10 defensive backs the Bombers will carry. Our pregame show is tomorrow at 5:30. Please do come join us live at Princess Auto Stadium. The call of kickoff with Doug Brown and myself is at 7:30. Blue Bomber training camp reports are brought to you by QP204, representing healthcare support workers in the WRHA and Shared Health.
6: Now, 2027, already a huge year in the CFL. Major rule changes, the new playoff format. Now, new television partner. CSN will no longer hold a monopoly on Canadian TV broadcast rights, with a new six-year media deal kicking in next year. League today announcing that DAZN, the streamer, will pick up some games. They'll have exclusive rights to a Saturday night game each week. TSN still has most of the games. So, yes, the CFL is following the lead of basically every other pro league and putting some of its games on streaming platforms. It's going to cost you more money to be a CFL fan. DAZN's like $25 a month. It is not the same magnitude of the Olympics, but Canada exacted some revenge on the U.S. by knocking the Americans out of the World Men's Hockey Championship. The final score, 4-0 win in the quarterfinals. Mark Scheifele, a pair of assists. Canada will now face Finland in the semis. Switzerland will take on Norway in the other one. Start of the Stanley Cup final will depend on whether the Hurricanes can knock out the Canadiens tomorrow night. The NHL says the final will start Tuesday in Raleigh. If Carolina wins tomorrow, if the series goes 6 or 7, the final will begin next Thursday. Stunning news today as well is Claude Lemieux has died at the age of 60 of an apparent suicide. We just saw him with the torch ahead of Montreal's Game 3 loss on Monday. Love him or hate him, he was undeniably one of the most clutch players of his generation. The NBA Finals could be set after tonight as the Oklahoma City Thunder look to finish off the Spurs Game 6 in San Antonio. All-time stunner at the French Open, overwhelming men's favorite Yannick Sinner wilted in the Paris Heat, blew a two-set lead and lost in 5-1 Manuel Cerundolo. He lost 18 of the last 20 games of the match as his body failed him. The draw opens up in a massive way. Could be a big chance for Felix Auger-Aliassime to make some history. Won his second round match in 4 sets, the top remaining seed on his half of the bracket. On the women's side, Vicky Mboko rallied from a set down to advance to round 3. In the majors tonight, the Jays up 1-0 in Baltimore in the fourth game, one of a 4-game set. And the Goldeyes about to take the field to wrap up a 3-game road set in Gary. I'm Christian O'Mell. That's 680 CJOB Sports.
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14: Global news at 6:30. I'm Kevin Hirschfield. Emergency crews were on scene after an explosion in the St. Boniface area this afternoon. A spokesperson for the Winnipeg Fire and Paramedic Service says crews were called to the scene around 3:30 after getting reports of a chemical tank explosion at a light industrial facility on Mission Street. The fire was declared under control about 18 minutes later. Crews were cooling other tanks and assessing further. No injuries were reported. The Wilderness Committee is reflecting on the 2025 wildfire season and damage done in Nopaming Provincial Park. Global's Sarah McCarthy tells us more.
15: Dozens of cottages burned, wildlife was lost, and hunting guide businesses and lodge owners went without income as the fires last year closed down the park. Many hiking trails and water routes in the park remain closed to this day. And now the Wilderness Committee has released a report and list of recommendations for the Manitoba government. They include mandating fire-safe building sheathing and roofing in all park construction, both public and private, and sprinkler systems in cottages in the park. There's also a call for all-terrain vehicles to be banned, as the vehicles will only add stress to boreal caribou recovering from the fire season. The committee also wants to see a Fire Smart program established in the forest areas and the Provincial Parks Act updated with a plan within a year. Sarah McCarthy, Global News.
14: Manitoba is not doing enough when it comes to road repair and maintenance. That's according to Chris Lawrence with the Manitoba Heavy Construction Association after CAA Manitoba unveiled its top 10 worst roads. Highway 34 west of Winnipeg took the number one spot for the second year in a row and has made the list seven times in the last 15 years. Lawrence says the province should take note of the data.
16: It helps to provide an objective assessment. It asks Manitobans, what do you think about the state of your highways and roads across the province? And it gives you a different perspective, a different idea, a fresh idea, a user-based idea of where the bad spots in this province are.
14: Keniston Boulevard, Route 90, took the number three spot, while Gateway Road, Leela Avenue, and St. Mary's were 6th, 7th, and 10th. And deal or no deal, U.S. and Iranian negotiators have reached a tentative agreement to extend a ceasefire, but that President Trump and Iran Supreme Leader Mojtaba Khamenei have yet to sign off. And Treasury Secretary Scott Bessent would only say there are perhaps the makings of a deal. If approved, it would formally extend a ceasefire between the countries and gradually reopen the Strait of Hormuz while drawing down the U.S. naval blockade at the strait. Ian Pinnell is more from Jerusalem.
17: I think it's important for people to remember that what we're looking at here is not an actual final deal to end the war. It's pushing back the ceasefire by another 60 days. Possibly lifting some of those restrictions in the Strait of Hormuz and the withdrawal of the U.S. naval blockade.
14: It's 6:33.
18: I'm Global News meteorologist Peter Quinlan here with a check on your weather forecast. And we're going to cool down only to 21 degrees overnight tonight. That's close to a normal daytime high. That's our low under mostly clear skies. Mix of sun and cloud through your Friday. Slight chance of a sprinkle, but a scorching hot high of 35 degrees. It'll feel like 37 with the humidex. Dropping to 20 Saturday morning with a high of 31 and a southerly breeze under a mostly cloudy sky.
1: Right now, it is 33 degrees at 680 CJOB. Still looking for a winner to those Princess Auto tickets. This is for a pair of tickets to the grand opening concert this coming Tuesday, June 2nd, featuring Gord Bamford and Katie St. Germain. This is Princess Auto new megastore. It's 104,000 square feet. It's big, it's bold, it's bright. Check out the grand opening. Panet Road, 500 Panet Road, all sorts of cool things in there. I'll tell you more about that as we go along. We're asking you, what is this? Now, earlier, someone called in to say, is it an ice machine? And I said, you're very close. Let's see if we can get a winner here. This is Sean on 680 CJOB. Sean, what is that?
19: An ice cream maker.
1: Boom! You did it! It's going to be a heck of a concert. Hang on. We'll set you up with tickets, another opportunity to win those tickets tomorrow here on The News.
5: The News on CJOB with Richard Kluche.
1: Governments at some point, whether they're popular or not, are going to get hammered from various sides. And in this case, this is the cryptocurrency industry in Manitoba. It spends about $44 million on electricity. And if you're into Bitcoin, you're like into Bitcoin. But many don't understand the industry. But these folks signed deals with Manitoba Hydro, were welcomed here in Winnipeg and other communities. Yes, they use electricity. And they also provide to the economy. They're part of it. But it is misunderstood. And do they have a case to make? Absolutely do they do. The problem I have is that there isn't any negotiations going on with the provincial government. Government has introduced legislation that this industry says will essentially eliminate it in Manitoba. Manitoba government says we need the power. This will all end up in court. I did spend some time at a small facility on Dugald Road to try to understand this.
20: We're inside a pair of sea cans that host a Bitcoin mining operation here in Winnipeg.
1: It's impressive. Outside, there are hog barn type fans on one side of the two large containers you normally would see carry cargo on trains. There are dozens of oven hood coolers on the other. Inside, an electrician's delight.
20: Easily $500,000 worth of equipment just to get ready to host the miners here. So transformation, wires, fuse panels, boxes, and then, of course, all the electricians that came in and various permits that were pulled and preparing the site, just leveling the ground, the whole nine yards. Before we even began trying to mine one single Bitcoin, there's $500,000 spent easily. Well, I've always thought that the biggest problem with Bitcoin is that it doesn't fit on a bumper sticker. Every transaction is permanent, it is public, it is irrefutable and irreversible. The value of Bitcoin is set by the market, not by a bank or a government. It's not controlled by a bank or a government. And there will be a limited number of Bitcoin ever available, and that's 21 million. We're currently sitting at about 20 million mined. About a third of those are lost, by the way, which you've probably heard in the news many times. And the last Bitcoin is going to be mined and made available in about 2140. And in fact, we know the week that that's going to happen because there's so much science and math behind this.
21: Explain then the process here. Why is this using electricity?
20: It's called the work. And there are several numbers which are given to us. And then there is a randomly generated 256-bit character, which is the whole thing gets multiplied by. And then Bitcoin, you solve a block when the correct number of zeros is your guess of an answer.
21: It's doing math. All these calculations, yeah, that we couldn't do, that it requires that energy to be able to do this. And are you using the energy 24/7?
20: 24/7, exceptionally reliably. In my business, we actually call it being marooned on the pole. If we are allowed 2 megawatts of power, we want to use 2 megawatts of power 24/7. We have very little variation. There are tests that Hydro will offer to us, and many of the miners have used, which will look for resonances that occur when there's pulsing and that sort of thing, which causes disturbances on the service for the residents or other businesses. And we have to live within those rules, and it's in our best interest to live within those rules. It's easier on the equipment.
21: When you established here, what did Manitoba Hydro say and do for you folks?
20: We had to ask them if the power was available in the area that we wanted to set up. And then, of course, they did their assessment and confirmed that it was an area or a place we were allowed to set up shop. They dictate the price, as the PUB does, based on the size of service that we have. And we signed a contract where they guaranteed that we would have access to that electricity at that price.
21: Did they want your business?
20: Oh, they definitely wanted our business because we were exporting power and still do to a large extent in Manitoba.
21: Do they still want your business?
20: It would appear. here they don't. They are.
21: Has anyone from Manitoba Hydro said that to you?
20: No. And in fact, the first inkling we had that this was being proposed came from someone overseas who said, is this going to affect your business? And I said, is what going to affect our business? This bill being proposed where they're going to double your costs. And my oh my, when I contacted Hydro, they didn't know about the bill being proposed. Hydro has been an excellent partner, and we can't wait to deal with them more. We are welcoming the idea of being contributors to the grid and stabilizing the grid in Manitoba if they will just listen to us at the legislature and let us present our case.
1: Jeff Hill. Earlier on the news, Jeff Hill was joined by Brett Christensen. They both own a rural Manitoba site. And I asked specifically how much electricity that site uses.
0: Our site in particular, we use about $1.35 million worth a year. And if the tariffs go through, that will be down to zero.
1: So you'll fold up business?
0: Yeah, we can't handle those kind of increases to our basic supply.
1: Does the industry basically walk away from Manitoba?
2: Well, it would have to. It's a global product. And so if you produce at a price higher than the market's willing to accept, well, then you're not going to sell any of it.
1: So this is legislation, hasn't been passed yet, but essentially would double the cost of electricity for you?
2: It would, in yes, 100%.
1: And what sort of warning did you have about this?
0: None. One of the techs that works for me saw a snippet on the evening news and told me about it the next day. Otherwise, we've had nobody reach out from Manitoba Hydro or the provincial government.
1: You've talked or tried to talk to Manitoba Hydro. You've tried to talk to the government. And what responses are you getting, gentlemen?
0: I sent a letter to Minister Sala shortly after we heard about the tariffs. And I received a letter back a few days ago and basically just reiterating everything that they had said in the ledge.
1: Do you folks use too much electricity? That's the perception many people have, that the industry is taking away electricity that would otherwise need to be used in this province. Talk about that.
2: Well, I mean, Manitoba exports a lot of electricity, and we're not looking for electricity 24/7, 365. We're more than willing to curtail, which means to shut down, which we can do very quickly. And so do we use too much? We're still exporting, so we're not out.
1: Now, could you use it in the middle of the night when most of us are sleeping?
2: We use it 24/7, and we use it exceptionally reliably. So our rate of usage basically doesn't vary by 5 or 10% on any given day.
1: The cryptocurrency field is also being lumped in with data centers that use even more electricity. Is that fair?
0: There are two different animals. Our Bitcoin mine, we're free air cooling, so we don't use groundwater or municipal water to cool. We have the ability to spool up or to curtail as needed, whereas AI data centers are all air conditioned, and they are not capable of curtailing.
1: Your two operators, where are you located?
0: I'm located in Arburg, Manitoba.
1: And
2: well, I'm an investor in that mine, so that's
1: all right. How many of these operations in Winnipeg and scattered throughout rural Manitoba, approximately?
2: There's approximately 37.
1: And out of those 37, would they all fold?
2: Instantly. Vaporize the industry. And I would say that it would serve as a warning flag against any other industry that wanted to come to Manitoba, even if they had curtailable power.
1: What are your lawyers telling you?
2: Well, they'd love to spend our money, and they can't wait to get their hands on this one.
1: So, in other words, unless the government is looking to compromise, see you in court?
2: Oh, it'll have to go to court. And it would be surprising to not win this one. There are several points in which we have law in our favor.
1: So you have signed contracts with Manitoba Hydro that essentially this legislation would attempt to invalidate. And your case before the courts would be, sorry, contract signed, you would have to compensate us pretty big, wouldn't you?
0: Yeah, that's correct. We have valid contracts that within the four corners of the contract, there's really no verbiage that allows them to shoehorn another rate or tariff in.
1: And you're willing to negotiate with the government on this?
2: Well, we are. And I point out that those contracts weren't that we went in and ground hydro down on our rate. They set the price. The PUB sets the rate. And then we abide by it and sign a contract that manages. So we aren't getting discount power. We are paying market rate for what every other industry does. And we are willing to curtail if they will just come to the table and ask us to.
1: So my sense here is that, A, you're willing to compromise. B, you'd like to have some negotiations. C, otherwise, you're looking at shutdowns. But before that, we'll see you in court.
2: Well, we'll have to. Otherwise, it's just giving up. And frankly, it's a white flag for every industry in Manitoba.
1: Jeff Hill and Brett Christensen joining us. They're in the cryptocurrency business, a business that on this Thursday evening is hanging by a bit. It's 6:46.
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2: Global News meteorologist Peter Quinlan here with another check on your forecast. Heat warning continues for the city of Winnipeg for daytime highs in the low to mid 30s and overnight lows in the upper teens expected until early next week. Overnight, we're headed to 21, mostly clear skies. Mix of sun and cloud through your Friday. Chance of a stray sprinkle, a high of 35. 20 to start your Saturday. 31 in the afternoon, mainly cloudy. So try to stay cool and hydrated as you're heading outside.
1: 33 degrees at 680 CJOB. Please answer our question today. We're talking air conditioning. It's at cjob.com. It's brought to you by Mr. Furnace. Don't call them first. You'll see why. Call Mr. Furnace at 204-832-6243. Evenings like this, you could be outside on a patio somewhere, but that would be pretty hot without several cool beverages. So, Christian O'Mell, the air-conditioned comfort of the studio is okay.
3: That's why I'm here, man. The upstairs part of my house is not, I don't know if this is the ductwork. The main floor is really good. We have no problem with the main floor.
1: Central air-ish?
3: I don't think so. I don't even know. What is central air? Like, what is the difference?
1: You've got ducts?
3: Yeah, I mean, we have an air unit outside.
1: Okay, yeah.
3: Yeah, and it blows the stuff in. I'm not smart, but the upstairs in the winter, upstairs in the summer, doesn't get a lot of what we want. So upstairs,
1: have you had your ducts cleaned?
3: Yeah, and it did nothing. This was a few years ago now. We've since replaced the furnace, but in the air conditioner is, I don't know, 20 years old. But
1: give Mr. Furnace a call, 204-832-6243.
3: There it is.
1: Yeah.
3: Segue, professional broadcaster, Richard Colucci.
1: Well, I learned from the best.
3: I didn't.
1: How's it coming for, what do you mean, Kelly Moore?
3: I was making a dig at you.
1: Oh, me?
3: You hired me.
1: Yeah, but I, and then I, you know, it's been a life full of regrets.
3: Okay.
1: What's coming up?
3: Well, the conference finals suck in the NHL.
1: True.
3: It's likely that we're going to get 9 of a possible 14 games, right? The Vegas sweep, and then Carolina's just better than Montreal. The first period of game one, they gave up 4 goals, and Montreal hasn't been able to do a whole lot since.
1: Right, and Montreal is dead tired.
3: Yeah, they play a lot of games. And I just was curious, because I have made my comments about the playoff format. I think the 1-8 feels better than what we have right now. So I decided to deep dive the last, you know, 20-something years of conference finals. Is this a recent trend that they're bad? Is it because of the format? And the answers kind of surprised me. So I'll share that with our listeners coming up on the show. Also, the CFL has a new media rights deal that's going to change how people watch the game.
1: TSN, DAZN.
3: Yeah, that's it. YouTube has more stuff now, but in terms of live games, it's, you know, it's been TSN exclusively since 2008. CBC used to do some games. It's been only TSN. So the monopoly's gone. They still have most of it. But this is the trend in sports now. How you watch sports is getting fractured across different platforms. You have to subscribe to a bunch of different things to watch the sport you want to watch, and now the CFL gets on board with that. So I'll go through the pros and cons of it.
1: Well, I'll tell you what happens. This is all going to cost you more because you're cable, and then in some cases, you're having to stream.
3: That's right. Yeah, no, it's going to be more expensive. The league gets more money, but it's partially from you paying for DAZN. We're going to talk about Nikolaj Ehlers' success in the Carolina system with Connor Hrabchuk of Winnipeg Sports Talk.
1: And he's got a good-looking playoff beard, by the way.
3: He does, yeah, and he's in his 30s now, so you hope so. And then you've got the final preseason game for the Bombers tomorrow, so the second hour of the show is going to be mostly about that with Derek Taylor, plus Mike O'Shea, Taylor Algusma, Bryce Perkins, Brady Oliveira.
1: And about approximately what time are you going to do the revelation about the playoffs?
3: I'm going to start the show with that.
1: All right, I'll be tuning in.
3: Well, you'll be in the, you won't be far. You'll probably be at your desk.
1: Yeah, but yeah, I'll tune in.
3: Okay.
1: The 680 CJOB Sports Show with the well-trained Christian O'Mell.
3: There's a speaker right above his desk, so I'd hope he'd hear it.
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1: CIBC reporting quarterly earnings of $2.47 billion, up from just over $2 billion a year earlier. TD earning $4.25 billion, and RBC says its second quarter earnings jumping 25% from last year to $5.51 billion. Caesars Entertainment being acquired for almost $6 billion from the company that owns the Golden Nugget in Las Vegas, as well as chains like the Rainforest Cafe and Morton's. Prime Minister Mark Carney outlining an economic strategy to the Economic Club of New York, saying Canada's efforts to diversify trade ties and wean itself off the U.S. market make it a better American ally. On the markets, the TSX closing up 106, the Dow is up 25, the S&P 500 up 43, NASDAQ up 243, oil up 22 cents to close at $88.90 a barrel, gold up $51 to close at $45.32.40 an ounce, and our Canadian dollar trading at 72.42 cents U.S. compared to 72.30 cents on Wednesday. 680 CJOB means business. To Manik Kang producing the news, I'm Richard Cloutier. Back a little bit later on between 11 and midnight for News Night. News update coming up. Christian O'Mell on the 680 CJOB Sports Show. Back tomorrow, Friday, for the news at 4. Have a great evening.
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